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7: In 1862, Abraham Lincoln signed the Morrill Act, helping states create colleges focused on agriculture, mechanics, science, and practical education. The principle was not centralized control, it was opportunity. Lincoln's Morrill Act reminds us that America can support education without surrendering education to Washington. Why did it matter? Because a free nation needs citizens equipped to work, build, steward, and govern themselves. Scripture gives work a sacred weight. In Genesis, God placed man in the garden to work it and to keep it. Proverbs honors the one who works his land. Paul warns against idleness and calls believers to earn their bread. Why does that still matter today? Because education should form capable people under God, not dependent subjects under bureaucracy.
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10: Tonight, expect a chance of a thunderstorm this evening, then becoming partly cloudy. The low will be 76. Tomorrow, anticipate a mix of clouds and sun with a few showers and a thunderstorm. The high will reach 89. Tomorrow night, brace for heavy thunderstorms in the evening, followed by mostly cloudy skies. The low will be 78. I'm meteorologist Jason Caterina. That's your exclusive AccuWeather forecast on AM 930, The Answer.
11: Can I be in charge for a while?
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14: Larry Elder here, the sage from South Central, the prince of Pico Union, the czar of common sense, the great Eldersky, Don Lorenzo. Welcome to the program. No victor crests allowed because

0: 888-971-SAGE, 888-971-7243. I am Larry Elder, Salem News Channel, coming to you from the Relief Factor Studio. 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Not too surprisingly, the way the major left-wing outlet covered Trump's speech last night differed dramatically from the way conservative outlets covered it. For example, the Washington Post, which I read so you don't have to. Four takeaways from Trump's prime time address. Subheadline, the president largely revived familiar claims about fraud, criticized media outlets, and urged passage of a bill that would require proof of citizenship to vote. Many of the allegations were previously known or debunked. That was the Washington Post, New York Times. Trump exaggerates claims about election vulnerabilities in speech. President Trump drew selectively from documents his aides published online to insinuate that U.S. elections have been compromised for years and that government officials have suppressed the evidence. That's the New York Times. The Daily Signal, which is a publication by the Heritage Foundation, which generally supports President Trump, had a different headline. Fact-checking Trump's address on Chinese election interference. Here's part of what they said, and I'm quoting. Contrary to speculation ahead of the speech, Trump did not outright assert that Chinese interference in the 2020 election determined the outcome in favor of Joe Biden. Rather, at several times in his address, Trump focused on what the Chinese government was capable of or had attempted to do in its effort to influence U.S. elections. And they go over some of the things President Trump said. Quote, Chinese government wanted the U.S. president to lose. Trump said, writes the Daily Signal, the Chinese government wanted the U.S. president to lose the next election. And then the Daily Signal says this. A 2020 U.S. intelligence report appears to support this claim. And they go on and say that there's evidence to support what Trump is saying. Trump said documents show China meddled in the 2018 election, and then in 2019, and then turned its attention to 2020. It also said that this seemed to be confirmed by a joint report by the DOJ and the Department of Homeland Security. And then it talked about Trump's anger over the affiliates and threatened to revoke their licenses, and they said this. However, revoking the licenses of affiliate stations would involve a lengthy legal process with the FCC. The ABC and NBC are networks of local affiliate stations that carry the programming. Therefore, the networks themselves do not hold broadcast licenses with the federal election commissions. The individual affiliates do. And that would involve, says the Daily Signal, lengthy legal process with the FCC, and undoubtedly years and years of litigation. Just the News, conservative, headline, if the government was a company, it would have faced lawsuits for data breach of millions of voters. Subheadline, Trump announced Thursday that China had compromised more than 200 million voter registration entries across 18 states. But if the government were a company, they would have been subject to lawsuits or even bankruptcy for such a data breach. Backing up what Trump said. Another Just the News article said, Homeland Security found over 250,000 illegal aliens registered to vote in just 4 states. After California, Pennsylvania, New Jersey, Nevada, writes the subheadline, opted not to use a new federal citizenship database, a Homeland Security review found more than 250,000 non-citizens registered to vote. Another Just the News headline. Beijing obtained millions of voter records. Here's what DHS says China can do with them. Subheadline. Following revelations that China compromised over 200 million voter records, federal agencies are warning that the stolen data could be used to actively manipulate voter rolls and steal absentee ballots. Epoch Times. Trump says China illicitly obtained 220 million U.S. voter files since the 2020 election. China carried out what is believed to be the largest compromise of election data in history, the president said. And it reported what the president said as opposed to saying it's discredited, old news. President is simply trying to gin up support for the Save America Act. Here's more of what the president said last night. Number 41.
1: Sealing China's meddling was only the beginning. The third set of documents we are releasing proves that for many years, Americans were blatantly lied to about the security of our election infrastructure, including electronic voting machines and ballot counting systems, dishonest, almost all. They're vulnerable and they're easily compromised, and people within our government knew that. Tonight, we're publishing a series of previously classified U.S. intelligence community assessments and other reports proving that our government has long known these machines are extremely exposed to attack. As one assessment states, we judge that the United States adversaries, including at a minimum Russia, China, Iran, North Korea, as well as non-state groups, have the capability to compromise U.S. election infrastructure. That's unquote, but that's some statement, isn't it? Made by supposedly great patriots of our country.
0: And about vulnerabilities, number 42.
1: The document goes on to further state that, quote, we assess that centralized election-related data repositories, such as voter registration databases, poll books, and other official election websites, are most vulnerable to exploitation, and adversaries could use this access to these systems to disrupt election processes within the United States of America.
0: Largest election security breach in U.S. history, 51.
1: Five major areas of concern. First, they show that over a period of years, starting during the 2020 election cycle, the People's Republic of China carried out what is believed to be the largest compromise of election data in history, resulting in China's illicit acquisition of 220 million U.S. voter files. That information includes names, addresses, phone numbers, political party preferences, and other sensitive data that would be needed to register to vote and engage in other nefarious activities, which is exactly what was happening. This data loss presents an unprecedented election security nightmare. The intelligence even shows that China has signed a data exploitation unit specifically to this new project.
0: And the documents he disclosed shows that members of the deep state kept this information from him. 52.
1: Compounding the travesty, the second set of documents we are releasing reveals that members of the deep state, very, very famous group of people, many cases, in our intelligence agency work to actively suppress and downplay information about the extent of China's sinister election meddling, covering it up from both the president and the American people like nobody thought was possible. U.S. spy agencies began learning about the compromise of voter registration files in 2020 when they discovered that tens of millions of voter data, think of that, tens of millions of voters' data in 18 states have been bought, stolen, or hacked by China. Yet those responsible for sounding the alarm instead kept the information secret and hidden. They did not disclose to me as president or to anyone else, and to the best of our knowledge, they did not inform Congress. In fact, all they kept saying is, this is the most secure election in the history of our country, a standard, very pat line that was divvied out to say. The cover-up of this colossal security breach is even more disturbing in light of the additional information showing that China engaged in other election-related activities to undermine my first administration and our 2020 campaign. They did not want, and they just didn't want it. They fought like hell not to have it, Donald Trump, to win, and for good reason.
0: And the Daily Signal says there's ample evidence to support the claim that there were members of what he calls a deep state that did not want him to know about this. 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
1: 888-971-SAGE, 888-971-7243. I am Larry Elder. We are Salem News Channel. Again, I want to thank you so much for stepping up to help those who have been affected by the twin powerful earthquakes in Venezuela. Multiply the deaths, injuries, collapsed buildings by a factor of 12 or more to get an idea of the impact it would have right here if this happened in the United States of America. You've gone to my website, LarryElder.com, clicked on the Help Venezuela banner at the very top. You've called 855-918-4673. You've texted Elder to 51555. Some of you have. Some of you will probably do it this weekend. But food for the poor is on the ground right now as we speak. Number 63.
2: This is a natural disaster of incredible proportions that is striking a country that was already struggling.
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1: 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We're talking about thousands of meals, hygiene kits, and medical supplies have already reached victims, with more on the way at this very hour. So our emergency effort at LarryElder.com is really blessing children and families. 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
5: As organizations that, you know, especially driven by our faith and sort of the love thy neighbor message, you know, you cannot walk past the person in need. There's tens of thousands of people that are not accounted for. So the misery in the country is going to be huge. I think what is a little different here is that we are going through, you know, with the State Department. And, you know, you could put the politics aside because this is about aid that's going to get through to trusted partners and help those that truly cannot help themselves right now.
1: Now, as we head into the weekend, please, please join us. Text to give, Elder to 51555. You'll get a link. That's Elder to 51555. Or just go to my website, LarryElder.com, and click on the Help Venezuela banner at the very top. Or you can phone. Special toll-free number, 855-918-4673. That's 855-918-4673. There is some good news regarding the House. It's going to be very difficult for the Republicans to retain control of the House, typically in an off-year election like this. The party out of office gains a great deal of seats. I think that narrative has only been broken a couple times in the last 50 or 60 years. But according to Real Clear Politics, which is an average of a bunch of different polls, the advantage that the Democrats have has begun to shrink. It's not gone, but it's begun to shrink. And the Real Clear Politics election analyst, his name is Sean Trende, says this. I should add, if it stretches for Democrats, it may get ugly. Close quote. So, maybe this Democrat socialism stuff, this abolish ICE stuff, this rethink, reimagine the police nonsense, getting rid of the Senate, having the president elected by Congress, referring to Israel as an apartheid state, accusing Israel of committing genocide. Maybe, just maybe, this kind of stuff is having an effect. Back to the president's speech about China and election interference, number 53.
6: As the documents we are releasing show, CIA reporting explicitly stated, and I quote, In mid-2018, the Chinese Communist Party's policy was to leverage all domestic and foreign elements that were opposed to the U.S. president in an effort to reduce the U.S. president's votes and make him resign or prevent his re-election. Isn't that nice? Also, in mid-2018, China was working to influence the results of the U.S. midterm elections and later the results of the 2020 presidential election itself. Separately, in mid-2019, the Chinese government's strategy against the United States was focused on undermining domestic confidence in the U.S. president. They wanted to just make you sound like your president wasn't so hot, when actually your president has done a great job, and they did everything possible to do exactly that.
1: I got a question. If President Trump is a king and a tyrant, how is it he was unable to force ABC and NBC and their affiliates to carry his speech? How is it he was not able to force CNN to carry his speech? He's a tyrant. He's a dictator. Speaking of journalists, number 54.
6: On this document says, and this is by the CIA, the strategy included efforts to use Chinese contacts with big U.S. companies to influence U.S. business leaders to turn against the president of the United States of America. The Chinese government sought to identify U.S. journalists who had reported negatively on the U.S. president and pay them large sums of money to write more negative articles about him, as many as they could, and they didn't care what they said.
1: President Trump talked about what he perceives China's motive to have been. Number 55.
6: The Chinese government wanted U.S. president to lose the next election, and the reason they wanted me to lose is because they knew I was wise to them, charged them billions and billions of dollars worth of tariffs, and built the strongest military anywhere in the world.
1: He says China, according to the FBI, was helping Joe Biden in 2020. 56.
6: The name of the person doing the quote is now under review, but it gets even worse. Raw intelligence obtained by the FBI in 2020, yet buried by rogue bureaucrats, stated that China's activities even included an attempt to manufacture illegal ballots for Joe Biden. Documents show that during this period, dozens of significant CIA and NSA reports about China's election targeting were kept out of the presidential briefing. These were briefings I would get almost every day. Everything was kept out that was of importance.
1: Here's what he said about what he considers to be a deep state actor, number 57.
6: One email among intelligence analysts admitted that they had, quote, deliberately massaged the presidential daily briefing to withhold information regarding Chinese activities related to the election. Another official inside the FBI wrote that she was running, quote, a shadow government, unquote, to keep intelligence about China's election meddling from becoming known and to keep it away from the honorable press.
1: Coming up, Obama and burn bags. I'm Larry Elder.

0: with SRN News. I'm Keith Peters in Washington. Federal health officials have identified lettuce from Mexico served at Taco Bell locations across five U.S. states as a source of a widespread outbreak of diarrhea-causing parasite Cyclospora. The Centers for Disease Control and Prevention late Thursday warned consumers not to eat shredded iceberg lettuce from Taco Bell restaurants in Indiana, Kentucky, Michigan, Ohio, and West Virginia. Millions of people in the Great Lakes, Northeast, and Mid-Atlantic states are muddling through another day of unhealthy air from uncontrolled wildfires in Minnesota and Canada. The nation's capital was enveloped in an eerie haze Friday. Air quality warnings are expected to remain in effect at least through Saturday in parts of the U.S. More details available at srnnews.com.
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9: Tonight, expect a chance of a thunderstorm early on, which will give way to partly cloudy skies. The temperature will drop to 76 degrees. Tomorrow will bring a mix of clouds and sunshine with a few showers and a possible thunderstorm. The high temperature will reach 89 degrees. I'm meteorologist Jason Caterina. That's your exclusive AccuWeather forecast on AM 930. The Answer.
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1: 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We are Salem News Channel. 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I think the death toll for Venezuela is now up to 5,000. And again, have an idea of what that would be like here. Multiply that times 10. We had two powerful earthquakes here that killed that many people. By percentage, we're talking about 50,000 Americans dead. So, LarryElder.com, Help Venezuela banner at the very top. Text Elder to 51555. Text Elder to 51555. Or you can call 855-918-4673, 855-918-4673. Trump made this allegation about so-called burn bags, where documents were supposed to be burned, but they weren't burned, either because of negligence or because somebody did not want them to be burned. Number 58.
2: Recently, we found significant numbers of burn bags in formation, and this is a group of bags that were used to destroy information given by President Barack Hussein Obama to be burned. It was supposed to be burned. These bags were supposed to be at a different level by different people, incinerated and checked, but it never happened. Maybe we got lucky. We believe this was not done on purpose, but rather through gross incompetence of the people that were supposed to burn the bag.
1: Now, during the confirmation hearings of acting AG Todd Blanche, he was hammered over the investigation of James Comey because of the seashells that formed 8647. FBI Director Kash Patel, however, confirmed charges against Comey are in fact felonies. Number 61.
3: Thank you. As you heard from the Attorney General, the U.S. Attorney, former FBI Director James Comey, has now been indicted for two felony counts. While many of you may read this indictment and view this matter as a simple investigation, it is the farthest thing from that. Every single investigation this FBI and our partners at the Department of Justice undertake, especially those that involve the threats to harm or hurt or even kill individuals, whether they hold public office or civilians in our country, are met with the same measure of investigative prowess and tools and personnel in partnership with the Department of Justice as anyone else. As the U.S. Attorney indicated, James Comey will be afforded every matter of due process under the United States Constitution. And as the Attorney General indicated, this has been a case that's been investigated over the past 9, 10, 11 months. These cases take time. Our investigators work methodically. They are career agents, career prosecutors who work these matters. They call the balls and strikes in the field as they see fit pursuant to the facts of the case and the law. They took that information and made a presentment to a jury of peers in the district in which the alleged crime took place. And that grand jury spoke. And that grand jury returned a two-count indictment against James Comey. James Comey allegedly threatened the life of the President of the United States. And as you all now know, shortly after posting that threat, he deleted that threat and then issued an apology. All of that information was presented to the grand jury. And Mr. Comey will have his day in court and his ability to speak to a jury of his peers. Thank you.
1: We have been talking about the large number of Democrats, particularly young Democrats, that support socialism. Here's what Bill Clinton said about socialism back, way back in 1998, number 36.
4: For the first time in all human history, a majority of the world's people live under governments of their own choosing. When the argument over which is better, free enterprise or state socialism, has been won, when people on every continent seek to join the free market system, Those of us who have benefited most from this system and led it must not turn our backs.
1: I wonder what would happen if he gave that speech today. The argument over the free market system or state socialism has been won. People want free markets, said Bill Clinton way back in 1998. I think that was before the Democrats, at least some of them, insisted that biological men should be able to compete against biological women. So maybe it's a somewhat different party. An American transsexual man left America because he felt Trump's
5: America. No one likes saying that last goodbye to the furry friend they've loved for years. It's heartbreaking. 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One day they're racing to the door. 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

0: 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Here's Larry Elder.
1: And you have a 500,000 Americans sleeping out on the street today. When you have 87 million people uninsured or underinsured, when you got hundreds of thousands of kids who cannot afford to go to college and millions struggling with the oppressive burden of student debt, and then you also have three people owning more wealth than the bottom half of American society, that is a moral and economic outrage. And the truth is, we cannot afford to continue this level of income and wealth inequality, and we cannot afford a billionaire class whose greed and corruption has been at war with the working families of this country for 45 years.
2: 888-971-SAGE, 888-971-7243. I am Larry Elder. We are Salem News Channel. The Georgia senator named John Ossoff is running for re-election. It is a seat that the Democrats really hope that they can retain. He's running what he called a grassroots campaign. He has attacked money in politics. Quote, we have to be about change and reform, he said. And money in politics is like the root of all of this. We have to focus on that, the vast sums of corporate and billionaire money in our political system, with or without Trump, or why ordinary people are so ill-served by elected officials and by Congress. End of quote. He denounced a, quote, coin-operated system. Government of, by, and for the ultra-rich. End of quote. John Ossoff of Georgia. Now, how many billionaires do you suppose have contributed to his campaign just since the start of 2025? According to Forbes and Federal Election Commission records, 39 billionaires have contributed to his campaign since the start of 2021. However, altogether, since 2017, when he first ran, 70 billionaires have contributed to this man. As he talks about the corrosive effect of money in politics. Hasn't turned down their contributions, has he? Now, about fraud. Nick Shirley, doing work that organizations like

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2: Investigating. Number 19.
3: Everyone knew about the fraud, but everyone was too afraid to talk about the fraud because of what would happen to them.
4: And what do you mean what would happen to them? Is it impolite to say that somebody's frauding defrauding the government because they're of some certain race or gender or national origin? Is that somehow racist to say you should not steal money from the federal government?
3: It's not racist, but politically it can be seen as racist. They may label you as Islamophobic or a racist, quite frankly.
4: Well, I think Profiles in Courage wouldn't be something that would be written about the current members of the Democrat Party, for sure. And because, again, you think you would agree that they're just afraid of being labeled that way, and that fear drives them away from even attending a hearing like today?
3: Yeah, definitely. And it's very sad to see that they put that's their priorities, is to make sure that they're not labeled as a racist or Islamophobic for exposing fraud or for exposing what's happening inside a community. Quite frankly, they use the Somali population to commit the fraud. Ilhan Omar should be disgraced of what she did to the Somali population.
2: Maine, of course, now is looking for a new Democrat candidate to run against Susan Collins. They really, really want to defeat her. And the Maine Democratic Party executive director says the new candidate will undergo a great deal of vetting. Number 26.
5: So the first thing to note is that this is one of the most inclusive, transparent, fair processes that we've ever seen a state party put forth under these unique circumstances. We have got an incredible team of staff and volunteers who quite literally have been working 20 hours a day for the past 10 days straight. And most of us have spent more time sleeping on the floor of our offices, Jen, than we have in our own beds. But we've been pushing so hard because Mainers deserve a transparent and fair process, and we are dedicated to that.
2: So now they have some replacement candidates, and they've now conducting debate. Number 35.
6: I'm a songwriter, and then I write my own books, and then I suppose my transparency, I wouldn't lie to the people, and I wouldn't deceive the people like we're being deceived right now. Like, we get lied to, smoke and mirrors, like, what's going on with ICE? Pretending like these victims did something wrong. Like, that's unacceptable. And I suppose the biggest thing is, like, I'm just an angry citizen now, and if I got elected, I'd be an angry senator, and I think that would probably be their worst nightmare.
2: Now, this person identifies as a trans individual and wrote a book in which this person, who says he's honest, had a young picture of a very young, attractive woman, not him, giving you the impression that this young, attractive person wrote the book. What's your qualifications? Well, you know, I'm an angry person. Debate moderator asked whether or not everybody here.
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0: I'll run away. 888-971-SAGE, 888-971-7243. I am Larry Elder. We are Salem News Channel. Didn't get to birthright citizenship. We'll get to that on Monday. Few things in our remaining time. Gavin Newsom is under investigation, and his wife had difficulty trying to explain why she thought the investigation was unfair and that her husband was being targeted. Number 60.
1: But is it true that this investigation started during the Biden administration?
2: I don't know the details. I do know that, Trump was coming after my husband back when Biden was president and Biden was running for the presidency, and I thought it was ironic. This is a fishing expedition, and I think what you're saying is that it's just been going on for a long time. My husband is Trump's most outspoken critic, and he's the GOP's biggest they've always targeted my husband.
0: Kind of tough to explain your feeling that Trump is targeting your husband when the investigation began during the Biden administration. Kind of difficulty, but she struggled through, rubbed some dirt on it, got back into the game. J.D. Vance said he's never seen any evidence in the Epstein files that Trump engaged in anything wrongdoing. Number 29.
3: What I have seen, and I've looked at most of the files, is that there just wasn't dispositive evidence. And if that dispositive evidence ever existed, it was probably destroyed after 2006, 2007. Now, look, again, in our defense, yes, was there some moaning and was there some back and forth? Yes. But we eventually collected 6 million documents as part of the effort. The president, people say the president was forced into releasing the documents. Like, again, the idea that Donald Trump could not have killed that legislation, especially with the United States Senate, is a joke. He absolutely could have killed it. What did he do? He actually said, nope, we're going to release these files. He thought, he was annoyed by the story. He was annoyed by the Democrats accusing him of doing things bad. By the way, do I think there is any, I've never seen a single piece of credible evidence that the President of the United States engaged in wrongdoing with minors, ever.
0: Now, in case you want something to worry about, Don Lemon says he might run for president. Number 24.
4: Your political ambition, is that true?
5: No, but people keep asking me if I'm running for president. And I don't know, I might. I'm serious, I don't know. I might because people keep asking me to do it. I actually think I would be a really good president of the United States.
4: Okay, you're being serious.
5: I'm being totally serious.
6: So what would it take?
5: For the people to want me.
0: Please run. Please run, Don. Everybody have a great weekend. I'll see you here on Monday. Make sure you're on time. I will be. God bless.
7: What can I say? Mamba out. The mic has been dropped. All across America.
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13: With SRN News, I'm Keith Peters in Washington. A member of President Trump's cabinet says he is ready to go after voter fraud.
14: A day after President Trump revived falsehoods about voter fraud, Homeland Security Secretary Mark Wayne Mullen talked about election fraud.
15: If you are an illegal or you're voting illegally, we will hunt you down. We will find you.
14: In a White House briefing, Mullen also threatened fines, even prison time, for state election officials who refused to hand over sensitive voter data. Mullen's comments come as a federal judge blocked the use of DHS's updated system, citing voter privacy and the fact it can result in the wrongful purging of eligible voters. President Trump is trying to use his 2020 loss to Joe Biden to justify his push to pass a strict voter ID bill. Ed Donahue, Washington.
13: The flooding devastation continues in Texas.
16: Downpours dumped more than 2 feet of rain across parts of south and central Texas over the past week, swelling rivers, cutting off communities, and washing out roads. In Uvalde, Texas, where a section of bridge collapsed due to flooding on the Nueces River, Governor Greg Abbott thanked responders who rushed to rescue hundreds of people trapped by high waters.
17: The state is going to work with local officials to expedite things like debris removal and to accelerate the rebuilding process.
16: As the water recedes, residents like Sandra Gomez are returning to a messy cleanup.
18: The mud is all throughout the house.
16: I'm Jennifer King.
13: Federal health officials have identified lettuce from Mexico served by Taco Bell locations across five U.S. states as a source of the widespread outbreak of diarrhea causing parasite Cyclospora. The Centers for Disease Control and Prevention warn consumers not to eat shredded iceberg lettuce from Taco Bell restaurants in Indiana, Kentucky, Michigan, Ohio, and West Virginia. On Wall Street, the Dow down by 406 points, the S&P lower by 76. This is SRN News.
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3: Tonight, expect a chance of a thunderstorm this evening, transitioning to partly cloudy skies. The temperature will drop to 76. Tomorrow will bring a mix of clouds and sun with a few showers and a thunderstorm possible, reaching a high of 89. Tomorrow night, anticipate the possibility of a heavy thunderstorm early on with mostly cloudy conditions later. The low will be 78. I'm meteorologist Jason Catarina. That's your exclusive AccuWeather forecast on AM 930, The Answer.
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24: In a time of division and distrust, clarity matters more than ever. 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
25: Morning, glory, and evening, grace, America. A lot coming up on this Friday, the Hillsdale Dialogue. Author Danny Silva is back talking to me about his brand new book, Ransom. Matt Connelly, Ben Domenech, Eli Lake, and of course we begin, as we do most Fridays, with John Ellis, founder and editor-in-chief of News Items. John, the price of oil is at $82 a barrel right now. You are of the opinion China holds the key to whether it stays there. Can you explain why?
26: Well, as we know, the U.S. and Israel attacked Iran. Iran shut down the Strait of Hormuz. Shutting down the Strait of Hormuz cut off essentially 20% of the world's energy supply. And so everybody assumed that the price of oil would go to 120, 150, 200, depending on who you talk to. Well, it turned out it didn't. It's now in the 80s. It's likely to go lower. And the reason for that is that China has dramatically reduced its imports from the Middle East. And when I say dramatically, by almost half. They've gone into reserves, which they have apparently bountiful amounts, and they have plugged into their solar plants, which are enormous. And so the price of oil, which everybody thought would go up, has actually been relatively stable. Some people think, experts think, that it could go down into the mid-70s, maybe even as low as 65, if China continues to not import the amounts of oil and gas that it was importing before, which would obviously have some terrific knock-on effects, lower inflation, and perhaps even lower federal interest rates. So it's John, one of those weird things where...
25: What do you make of the Iran situation? I'm looking at a live feed of the American airlift to the Middle East right now, and it's an air bridge. It's fueler supply. I think it's going to go big over the weekend. What do you think?
26: I think so. I think, you know, you can tell by how close U.S. forces are to the Gulf, I mean, to the Strait, essentially, or to Iran. And if more and more assets, as they're called, are closer and closer, then it's likely that, you know, it's going to go bigger soon. On the other hand, I've long been of the view that the way to win the war is to say, okay, we've successfully completed phase one. Phase two is blockade and even tighter sanctions. The Iranian economy will collapse, and so we just have to be patient. I think that would be the best course, but, you know, I'm not the president, so it doesn't really matter.
25: I'm a hybrid between, you know, long, drawn-out war. I would take out the dual-use electricity plants just to make it harder on the IRGC and everything. And if there are, like, key bridge to Bandar Abbas, like he did last night, that can get blown up. But then I would do what you suggest, because it's going to be an internal revolution. Eli Lake's coming up after you. He's pointed out the history of regime collapse is usually internal, not external. It does happen sometimes with external forces, but it's usually internal. Let me turn to the spooky stuff you sent me. The AI exoself. You know, this is not for me. I'm a boomer. You're a boomer. But you also make the argument the exocelt is going to be like a second skin the Youngs wear before long. Tell us about it.
26: Well, I think people are familiar probably with Meta glasses, which you wear, and it connects you to the internet, and you can take pictures with those glasses and so on and so forth. The next iteration of that is essentially artificial intelligence in your pocket. And that is always on, following everything you do. You can talk to it as you go along throughout the day. It can take notes for you. It can do agentry for you and get you a plane ticket or, you know, call somebody you need to call. When you go to sleep, it'll monitor your sleep. And the thought is, there's a man named Kevin Kelly, who's the founder of Wired magazine. He wrote a terrific column about this in which he said eventually the next generation, not our generation, Hugh, but the next generation, I guess generations, will grow very comfortable with this because they'll have the world's intelligence in their pocket. They will tell them how they're doing, tell them what they need to know, tell them where they need to be. And it's totally scary because it's a second self, in a sense, because it gets to know you as you talk to it, as you talk to others. It records everywhere you go. And people say, well, that's impossible. But actually, given where Meta Glasses is right now, and you know, it's not at all unthinkable to see Mr. Kelly's vision realized in the next 3, 4, 5 years.
25: John, I can tell from the bookshelf behind you, you are a reader. And I assume you grew up reading history and great thrillers like Daniel Silva's thrillers and Len Deighton's thrillers and Le Carré, and that was your summer reading. But you had to do your history, et cetera. I'm afraid the new AI and the new online era will not be readers in the way that you and I were readers. Does that cross your mind? What happens when you basically raise a generation of people who don't read compulsively because of boredom?
26: I'm concerned about that. I mean, how you process information, it's been in studies show that if you write it manually on a piece of paper, you process the information better than if you type it on a keyboard. Now we've gotten rid of the, you know, penmanship, and now we're going to get rid of the keyboard. It's all going to be voice. And that's, you know, you're going to have people who are listening to podcasts, who are listening to, you know, Instagram feeds and so on and so forth. But I think for authors, it's going to be a fallow period, let's put it that way.
25: And for people who actually are informed by history, let's talk about the AI data centers, though, that would power the exoself and all this revolution. Who's winning this war? Because both the right and the left are angry about it, but I think the left is angrier.
26: Well, I think that what's happened in these Democratic primaries, I think one of the sort of secret sauces that the left has deployed is opposition to data centers, which is sort of the symbol of big tech's power. But in the case of the left wing of the Democratic Party, they've also been specifically critical of big tech, and they've been specifically critical of the power of AI making people, ordinary people, so to speak, powerless. And this is, you know, we saw it with Kathy Hochul banning for 1 year development of any data centers in New York State. She didn't do that because she thinks it's the right thing to do. She did that because the left is rising in New York State, as, you know, Mamdani being the sort of prime example of that. The one that's most interesting to me is Francesca Hong, who is the left-wing candidate for governor in Wisconsin. There's a primary upcoming there. She has used the data center / big tech issue to her advantage, and it's quite possible she'll win the nomination.
25: John Ellis, the fracking issue 10 to 15 years ago was glommed onto by the left, and they convinced the American middle for a while that fracking was bad for you until the American middle figured out we like natural gas, we like our houses heated at the old prices, and we want the oil price to be down. Do you think that the campaign against data centers and AI is similar to the campaign against fracking of 10, 15 years ago, and it will eventually turn when productivity is measured and people understand we really need this.
26: I can tell you a story. My son-in-law is in the alternative energy space, and they are developing a solar plant, if you will, in Hood County, Texas, which is west, I think, of El Paso. I think Hood County, Texas was 82% Trump. And so he's coming down from, you know, alternative energies, thinking these people aren't, you know, they're not going to like me. They're not going to like the idea. He said they couldn't have cared less about his solar plant. They were fine with that. What really had them riled up was the building of a data center in Hood County. And so I think what's unusual about this issue is that it unites the right and the left. And so it's a different kettle of fish. And I think people are really concerned about enormous power being transferred to a very, very small group of people.
25: You mean the grid?
26: No, I'm talking about real power, like, you know,
25: political power, or just power.
26: If you control the most important technology, arguably, in the history of mankind, and there aren't that many of you, you have the most money, you have the most juice, you have, you know, on and on it goes. And people in Hood County, Texas, or Brattleboro, Vermont, are of a similar opinion that this is not a good idea. I mean, you can unite Bannon with whoever the left-wing strategist is on this issue.
25: Wow. I have to let that settle a little bit. Hassan Piker and Steve Bannon wouldn't have thought about that. John Ellis, editor, founder of News Items, which I begin my day with, and you ought to as well. The Substack that condenses and organizes all the world's news overnight so you don't have to read everything in order to understand what matters most. News Items from John Ellis. Thank you, John. I'll be right back with Eli Lake.
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25: Welcome back, America. Eli Lake is the Free Press correspondent, who's also the host of Breaking History. Eli, I am looking at the live feed of the U.S. Air Force airlift to the Middle East. It is ongoing, continuous, and busy. What do you think is happening?
7: I don't know, but I would imagine it might have something to do with Iran. Seems like the president has hinted, at least in his, you know, speech last night, that he said, you know, wait and see something about it. He mentioned, he kind of said, well, we'll see more in Iran soon. So we'll, I don't know, you know, well, we'll have to wait and see.
25: John Ellis just speculated that the best way to finish this war is to deliver a big blow and then just keep the blockade in place and see what happens. What do you think of that theory?
7: Well, you know, my view is that if Trump, it's really Israel and America, if the result of the two wars is that we've taken away the Iranian nuclear program and we haven't suffered a global recession and there, you know, hasn't been other kind of catastrophic effects of that, then that's overall going to be a, you know, then that's a win. It's not a win in the conditions that we may have hoped initially with the initial decapitation strikes and getting rid of Khamenei. It did not end up in toppling the regime, but I think the regime is much weaker and it doesn't have a nuclear blackmail. And then over time, hopefully, the slow process of, you know, military naval escorts of ships in the Strait of Hormuz closer to the Oman side will hopefully, you know, mitigate the blackmail of the regime when it comes to the Strait of Hormuz.
25: Okay, I want to switch to two men who would be president. Ambassador Rahm Emanuel, former mayor of Chicago, former chief of staff to the president, and J.D. Vance, the vice president. Rahm Emanuel gave a speech last week in Tel Aviv that was very specific in his criticisms of Israel. J.D. Vance gave a three-hour interview that I've not yet listened to. I've read many accounts of, some of them conflicting. I assume you're up to speed on both. How do the two men compare in their approach to Israel, if at all?
7: It's a good question. I mean, I want to start with Rahm Emanuel, who you had a great interview with, I thought, on the show this week. And I disagreed with his speech. I think he's coming from a place of what he calls tough love. But I think he misdiagnoses the problem in that what he's saying is that if Israel can show a path to a two-state solution and, you know, meet halfway some of, you know, its critics, then Israel will find that its isolation in elements and pockets of the West will diminish and go away. I think he's wrong. I think what the problem is that we've already seen it in the UK Labour Party. The Democratic Party right now is in the process of, at the very least, forming a coalition with people whose views are basically pro-Hamas, that are anti-Western, anti-American, and anti-Israel, and don't believe that the Jewish state has a right to exist. And if you form a kind of, how do I put it, if you form a coalition with a group like that, because of their illiberalism, because they are not committed to our values, they will ultimately end up eating their, you know, the children of the revolution, or they will ultimately end up prevailing by any means necessary. We saw a preview of that this week on the podcast known as Drop Site News, where Ro Khanna, who has recently kind of reinvented himself to pander to this crowd, was repeatedly asked in a kind of struggle session by one of the interviewers, Jeremy Scahill, whether Palestinians had a right to attack Israeli soldiers and a kind of why can't they do October 7th where they attack these military bases? And it was insane. You know, to Khanna's credit, I'm not a fan, he didn't take the bait. But the point is that that's where it's headed. So I just think that Rahm Emanuel is kind of going to Israel, beating up on Israel and his argument is like, hey, you got to do some of these things and that'll be the way out of your isolation. And my point is that it's not going to make a difference if you have center-left parties aligning themselves with these hard leftists. Now, in the case of J.D. Vance, my issue with him was more about he kind of implied that there might be some things, there might be files that connect Jeffrey Epstein to the CIA and the Mossad, but they were probably destroyed a long time ago. That is pouring gasoline on conspiracy theory. You're the vice president. You need to be responsible when you're asked about that. I also think that his theory that, the MOU that he was negotiating with the Iranians was somehow sabotaged by harsh criticism inside the United States among, pro-Israel supporters of Trump is risible. It was sabotaged because the Iranians are who they've always been, which are, a bunch of terrorists who lie. So that was disappointing. But, the bottom line is, and I made this case on the commentary podcast, J.D. Vance is not somebody who I think hates Israel or wants, sort of wants to see its destruction or is overly concerned, is convinced that Israel's become a monstrosity. J.D. Vance wants a grown-up relationship between the United States and Israel. I do, too, by the way. I'm in favor of ending the military aid and the military subsidy at this point. So that strikes me as, fairly reasonable, and he's been pretty consistent. If you go back to 2024 and you listen to his speech at the Quincy Institute, what you find is a politician who is making the argument that Israel is a valuable ally because it can defend itself and defend American interests. So on that point, I will just sort of say I think he's okay. I do have a lot of other problems right now with J.D. Vance in this world, and, chief among them would be, he still is, I think, an ally and won't denounce Tucker Carlson, who I really do think has, launched into orbit, Hugh.
25: Let me ask you, Eli, before we run low on time here, and it might go into the break. I've interviewed the vice president a lot when he was running for Senate, in the Senate, and a couple of times since he's been vice president nominated. He's always been, Israel is its own country. It needs to do what it needs to do to protect its security, kind of a grown-up attitude. I think both Rahm Emanuel and J.D. Vance are playing the first inning of the long game in the quest for the nomination by going to their left or to their right in the case of Vance. So Rahm Emanuel went to his left, Vance went to the right, just to kind of touch base before you go back to the center right and the center left. Are they doing the same thing for their respective parties? And I haven't heard the Vance interview. I'm just trusting your assertion there.
7: And my concern really about Vance is less to do with what he says about the U.S.-Israel relationship, and it's much more to do with the fact that he seems to be in a position, if you want to say he's tacking to his right now or trying to keep shore up his base, of not offending a bunch of anti-Semitic conspiracy theory, nonsense people. My view is that those people, just like I'm glad that Buckley ultimately led the charge to get the Birchers out of the party. Well, we have a Bircher problem in 2026 on the right, and J.D. Vance at this point has shown me that he doesn't want to offend them. Doesn't mean he's one of them, because I don't think he is. Rahm Emanuel's problem is that he doesn't understand how insipid and terrible the new left populist socialists are that are trying to enter the Democratic Party.
25: Think longer on that, Eli, because I think it's the same problem for both guys. But you're smarter than I am, so I'll wait to read what you write in the Free Press.
7: No.
25: Say on Breaking History, a wonderful podcast. Eli Lake, follow him on X at Eli Lake. Thank you. I'll be right back, America. What kind?
13: with SRN News. I'm Keith Peters in Washington. The United States has expanded its airstrike campaign against Iran by hitting more bridges and collapsing a tower at a key Iranian port. The seventh night in a row of strikes came after President Trump had threatened to start striking infrastructure to pressure Tehran to ease its chokehold on the Strait of Hormuz. Iran also launched new missile attacks Friday against Qatar and Kuwait. Federal health officials have identified lettuce from Mexico served at Taco Bell locations across five states as a source of a widespread outbreak of diarrhea causing parasite Cyclospora. On Wall Street, the Dow down by 406 points, the NASDAQ dropped 361, with the S&P 500 lower by 76. More details at srnnews.com.
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3: Tonight, expect a chance of a thunderstorm this evening, then becoming partly cloudy. The low will be 76. Tomorrow, anticipate a mix of clouds and sun with a few showers and a thunderstorm. The high will reach 89. Tomorrow night, brace for heavy thunderstorms in the evening, followed by mostly cloudy skies. The low will be 78. I'm meteorologist Jason Caterina. That's your exclusive AccuWeather forecast on AM 930, The Answer.
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0: Welcome back, America. I'm Hugh Hewitt. Matt Contineni is my guest, head of domestic policy studies at the American Enterprise Institute, columnist for the Wall Street Journal. And this is my now new feature for the young members of my show, New and Rising Stars. I just want to see if Matt is hip. Do you know who this is, Matt Contineni?
1: No, I'm not young, and I am not hip.
0: It's Matt McNown.
2: Sounds like the Lumineers.
0: It's Max McNown, and he's a big deal among the young. So I'm glad to hear I'm not the only guy.
1: Very emotional music. I was kind of depressing intro. I was so geared up to talk about the news of the week, and now I might, have to sip a latte or something and think about
0: I'm a little bit down, but I'm a lot more free. That's kind of like the world. Let's go to Iran, Matt Contineni. I have just read Rebecca Heinrich's estimate that if there's a ground force, it won't be for long. But there might be a ground for it. I listened to POTUS' speech last night. I was kind of disappointed he didn't do more on Iran, but he said stay tuned. And the real-time air bridge visuals are amazing. Everything is going to the Middle East bases. What do you think is going to happen next?
1: Well, I think the president is preparing to escalate the conflict. And I think what we've seen, Hugh, in the past week is a gradual escalation. Not only a return to combat operations, a resumption of the blockade on Iranian ports, but now also targeting dual-use infrastructure in Iran, which, of course, we've been talking about on this program for months, but taking out some of those bridges, taking out some of those economic facilities, transportation hubs, all part of an effort to seriously degrade and eventually deny Iranians the ability to shut down the Strait of Hormuz. And so I'd say the preparations we're seeing taking place right now are providing the president options to continue that effort in the coming week.
0: Congressman Harrigan from North Carolina told me earlier this week, we cannot take Karj Island, as has been proposed, because it's lower than the high ground from which the Iranians could fire onto it. I was unaware of that basic fact, but he's a special forces veteran. Were you aware of that fact?
1: Well, I suppose I was aware that a lot of that coastal topography, as you can see on the map, is elevated. And it's a mountainous part of Iran, which is in general kind of a mountainous country, a large country, but plenty of mountains there. And so you see the drone and missile teams that have been harassing the shipping in the Strait of Hormuz are able to kind of operate within these elevated conditions, kind of sneak in and out and fire at the shipping. You know, I think one point Congressman Harrigan made that stuck with me was this idea of boots on the ground and how an operation to seize Karg Island would be different than our incredible rescue operation of the two downed airmen. Earlier in Operation Epic Fury. This would be an operation where we would seize and hold ground, Iranian territory. And that, of course, would mean that our soldiers would be the targets of drone and missile attacks. And so if we're going to pursue that policy, I think every effort needs to be made to prepare for how the Iranians would attempt to retaliate and attempt to harm our soldiers. So I think that's one reason why President Trump, of course, has always been very reluctant to put boots on the ground unless he knows that the mission is defined, that there's a time set, and that the objectives can be achieved.
0: The opportunity for other ground troops, do you think our Arab colleagues, not Israeli forces, but UAE, which is deployed with us to Afghanistan, deployed with us to Iraq, do you think that the UAE and other Arab troops might be involved in such an incursion where necessary?
1: I'd be very skeptical of that idea, Hugh, mainly because our Gulf allies have participated to some extent in retaliating against Iran, because, of course, Iran has been striking at them since the very beginning of the open conflict earlier this year. But I don't say I'm not sure they've been at the forefront, let's say, certainly not anywhere near where Israel was during the first phase of Operation Epic Fury, Operation Roaring Lion for the Israelis. So I'd be surprised if we saw a deployment of Gulf military assets in any ground operation. Just as, I'd be a little bit surprised if there were a major ground operation in the coming weeks.
0: All right, I'll be right back with Matt Cotten during the break, talk about the president's speech on Thursday night. Don't go anywhere. He'll be back after the break to talk about Rahm Emanuel and Vice President Vance. Both men gave speeches. They were different, but they were the same. One gave a speech, one gave an interview. I want to be specific. Don't go anywhere. I'll be right back on the Hugh Hewitt Show.
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0: Here's something most people don't know. 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

0: Welcome back, America. I'm playing Happy Jack because Matt Connelly didn't like my downer music the last time I entered it. Do you like Happy Jack, Matt?
1: Oh, of course. How can I not? And I'm smiling here as we get into our next segment.
0: Let me put before you two exhibits. Ambassador, former mayor of Chicago, former chief of staff to the president of the United States, former member of Congress, Rahm Emanuel, goes to Israel, gives a speech. I discussed it with him this week. Vice President Vance flies to California, does a three-hour interview with Joe Rogan, which I have not listened to, and I'm leery of clips because of AI and editing, but maybe you know more about it than I do. I think they were doing the same thing, which is playing to a part of their party that they perceive a need to at least be on talking terms with as they quest for the presidency. What did you make of both, and how do you compare each?
1: All right. Well, just to start with Emanuel, I mean, their Rahm Emanuel's speech, of course, was based on partisan reasons. Rahm Emanuel's thinking of running for president in 2028, and his party has taken a sharp turn against the state of Israel. We saw that just in the House this week, where over 100 House Democrats voted to cut off aid to Israel. You know, 10 years ago, the number would be zero. Now it's 103. And you can just see there, the Democrats are becoming an anti-Israel party. Rahm Emanuel knows it. In his speech in Israel, Emanuel made three claims, Hugh, that I truly disagree with. One is the idea that Israel is isolated. Israel's not isolated at all. It counts among its allies, the most powerful democracy in the world, the United States, and the most populous democracy in the world, India. Another claim Emanuel made was that, you know, for too long, he says, American support for Israel has been unqualified. We've done whatever Israel wants. And my response to him there is, look in the mirror, Mr. Ambassador, because you worked for three presidents, Clinton, Obama, and Biden, whose support was not unqualified at all. I mean, who did, in fact, in Obama's case, did everything he could to create daylight between the United States and Israel. And then the third idea he had is this idea for a 23-state solution, the idea that rather than try to have a two-state solution between Israel and a potential Palestinian state, the settlement of the Israeli-Palestinian dispute should be submerged within a settlement between Israel and the Arab League. But that is just an evasion, in my view, because at the end of the day, the obstacle to peace in the Middle East is not Israel. The obstacle to peace in the Middle East is Palestinian denialism, Palestinian denial of Israel's right to exist. That is what has prevented every single peace agreement from bearing fruit. And until the Palestinians change their attitude toward Israel and accept Israel's right to exist as a Jewish state, you will not have any peace. So that is Rahm Emanuel, a speech that he is delivering to an anti-Israel party, but I think that was riddled with errors. For Vice President Vance and his interview with Joe Rogan, I'm not sure actually what the party aspect of it is, Hugh, I have to tell you, because as the Democratic Party is turning against Israel, the Republican Party is not. In fact, the Republican Party is driving out the anti-Israel members. And just look at that resolution I mentioned. It was sponsored by Thomas Massie, a Republican.
0: Loser.
1: But who's just, yeah, a Republican loser who just lost his seat to a primary challenge sponsored by President Trump. So who is the audience that Joe Rogan represents and that J.D. Vance is catering to with his comments? It's not Republicans.

0: were also ill-founded.
1: Is it possible? I argued with Rahm Emanuel. There are factual errors in his speech. The United States was not around in 1948. Ike was actually very hard on them in 1956. We were absent in 67. Nixon came in and saved Israel in 73, and that's when the modern... So it was just wrong on fact. Is it possible J.D. Vance is playing to an aesthetic impulse among younger voters, which is, it doesn't really matter what you say, but it matters where you say it, and that in the course of saying it, you demonstrate that you're a real person who hasn't been fabricated in a industrial-sized turnout politician's assembly line?
0: Well, I think there's absolutely a part of that. I mean, think about the Joe Rogan Experience. It's an incredibly successful and popular podcast. It itself became an issue in the 2024 campaign, yes, when President Trump sat for a three-hour interview and Kamala Harris would not appear, right? Because she didn't want to have to talk for that long. She wouldn't have been able to. So J.D. Vance is showing that he can be like President Trump. Again, trying to maintain the winning coalition from 2024 in these coming years ahead of 2028. And then you also raise a good point with the younger generation. I mean, there's no question that the two parties are now polarized on the question of Israel. But younger voters, though, as a whole, they are, it seems to me, to become are becoming, as a whole, more skeptical of the U.S.-Israeli alliance. There's clearly rising anti-Semitism among this generation. So if you want to kind of keep them in the coalition as well, you might be saying statements that, you know, that there's Israel's involved in an influence campaign to undermine the MOU, when there's no real evidence of that. There are people who had criticisms of the MOU, and people who saw Iran for what it was. They were the ones who were saying that this MOU wouldn't work, and guess what? It didn't. But you might want to say, look, we don't need to have a stronger relationship with Israel as we have had in the past, if you want to kind of make sure that you have connections and inroads to these younger voters.
1: 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I may miss you next week, Matt, by the way. I've got to go to Florida, and we'll be guest hosts both of your days next week. Don't go anywhere, America. I'm Hugh Hewitt.
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1: Hey there, I want to do something meaningful for the 250th anniversary of America. 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
3: In 1862, Abraham Lincoln signed the Morrill Act, helping states create colleges focused on agriculture, mechanics, science, and practical education. The principle was not centralized control, it was opportunity. Lincoln's Morrill Act reminds us that America can support education without surrendering education to Washington. Why did it matter? Because a free nation needs citizens equipped to work, build, steward, and govern themselves. Scripture gives work a sacred weight. In Genesis, God placed man in the garden to work it and to keep it. Proverbs honors the one who works his land. Paul warns against idleness and calls believers to earn their bread. Why does that still matter today? Because education should form capable people under God, not dependent subjects under bureaucracy.
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6: Welcome back, America. I'm Hugh Hewitt. 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
7: As organizations that, you know, especially driven by our faith and sort of the love thy neighbor message, you know, you cannot walk past the person in need. There's tens of thousands of people that are not accounted for. 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I think what is a little different here is that we are going through, you know, with the State Department. And, you know, you could put the politics aside because this is about aid that's going to get through to trusted partners and help those that truly cannot help themselves right now.
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10: With SRN News, I'm Keith Peters in Washington. In his nationwide address Thursday, President Trump called on Congress to ensure ballot integrity by passing the Save America Act. On the Salem News program this week on Capitol Hill with Tony Perkins, House Speaker Mike Johnson predicts that may come as early as next week, tying the legislation to a major reconciliation bill.
11: Desperate times call for desperate measures. The reason we have to get Reconciliation 3.0 done, it is the vehicle for us to deliver the Save America Act to the president's desk. It is the only way to do it, because remember, there's no way to get 60 votes for Save America in the Senate. The Democrats just simply won't go along with that, and you've only got 53 Republicans. We're going to make it a reconciliation matter, tying it to the budget with a fiscal impact that will qualify it for that process, so we can pass it with 51 votes in the Senate and finally take care of this problem.
10: Speaker Johnson's complete interview on how the Save America Act could be passed soon will be heard when This Week on Capitol Hill is broadcast beginning at 10 a.m. Eastern Time Saturday on the Salem News Channel. Smoke from wildfires burning in Canada and Minnesota is drifting south and east, making problems for people. Samuel Etienne, who is visiting Chicago, says the smoke from the wildfires in Canada and Minnesota forced him to buy a mask and an emergency inhaler.
12: I do have asthma, but it rarely comes out. But something like this will definitely trigger it. So I wanted to be 100% certain I wouldn't have to, like, you know, run to the ER or anything like that.
10: Air quality warnings are expected to remain in effect at least through Saturday in parts of the U.S. There's potential for temporary relief with storms forecast over the weekend. President Trump said Friday that Darlene Graham, the sister of the late Lindsey Graham, has his support to run for a full term to replace her brother in the U.S. Senate. On Wall Street, the Dow down by 406. This is SRN News.
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19: Tonight, expect a chance of a thunderstorm early on, which will give way to partly cloudy skies. The temperature will drop to 76 degrees. Tomorrow will bring a mix of clouds and sunshine with a few showers and a possible thunderstorm. The high temperature will reach 89 degrees. I'm meteorologist Jason Caterina. That's your exclusive AccuWeather forecast on AM 930. The Answer.
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0: Welcome back, America. Morning Glory and Evening Grace. I'm Hugh Hewitt, and that is this week's quiz for Ben Domenech, opinion editor at The Daily Wire, Fox News contributor, host of the Big Ben podcast, trying to test and see if he actually knows anything about new music. Ben, you know who that is?
1: It's Max something, isn't it?
0: It is! Oh, that's a half point. Max McGowan. McGowan.
1: Okay, sorry. There are not a lot of musicians named Max.
0: You know, Matt Continetti didn't even play. He didn't even try and get in on the game. So you're much, that's probably because of your wife, right? She's the country person, right?
1: Yeah, actually, you'd be surprised by my playlist. I would think you hear it. But yes, I've heard this and I can't always name, country songs. You need to listen for a little bit to get something, but I did. But this one has come across my radar. So yes.
0: All right. So I got, this is cultural. We'll get to politics. I can't remember the names of actresses who are under 40. Yeah. They're gone. They come like in The Lioness. We're watching it now. And The Fetching Mrs. Hewitt knows who every one of the young stars are. And I have no idea. Do you?
1: Lioness is, that is actually one of the rare entries in the Taylor Sheridan cinematic universe. I should say that I have not actually watched. I know Nicole Kidman's in it. But other than that, no.
0: Nicole Kidman is in it. She's fabulous, as is everyone in the first two episodes grab you. But okay, so I'm glad we're at least one for one. Let's get to the series.
1: I'll tell you the thing that is true about this, though, is that what's amazing to me is that there are actresses that you know when you're my age exclusively from trailers for movies that you never see. I think a good example of that, I mean, I've actually seen a lot of movies with her because I think she's a good actress, but Margaret Qualley is somebody who I think, you know, I was having a conversation with the other day. I was like, how many actual movies have you seen with her in it? And they were like, she's in the Tarantino one for about a hot minute.
0: You're a millennial though, right? You and your spouse are millennials.
1: A truly millennial, yes.
0: Okay, what I got asked the other day is, who are going to be the opinion makers among the next generation? Now, I know Gen X pretty well. I know the millennials pretty well. I don't know that anyone's risen to the top in Gen Z yet. Has anyone?
1: The only people who've risen to the top in Gen Z, I would argue, to this point, have been video creators and influencers. And some of those, I think, have been quite, you know, creative and innovative. Nick Shirley would be a good example of that. I think the people who are going to rise to the top are the people who are already demonstrating a capacity for doing something more than offering opinions. Namely, they're doing reported opinions and the like, or they're digging into things. But look, it's a Zoomer generation that I am, you know, we have multiple staffers now, staffers, not just interns, who were born after 9/11. And I sit down with them on regular occasion to do what we call 90s lunch, and we talk through various things that happened, you know, before they were born, basically, that led up to the world that they were in. And they say all sorts of interesting things. For instance, you know, one of them last week was saying, I had no idea that Bill Clinton was so charming. And indeed he was. There's gaps to fill there.
0: Okay, you work among a very young demo. And so I'll ask the same question I asked of John Ellis. John is always on Salem News Channel with his books behind him. And when John and I are both boomers, and we're growing up, there's like three networks, and they're usually running bad stuff. So you read, and you read, and you read, and you read. You read comic books, and then you read thrillers, and you read Ludlum, and then you read history, and all you did was read, read, read, read, read. That's going away, Ben. Nobody reads the way that the boomers read because we had nothing else to do. What's that going to do to the political talent in America?
1: This is the thing that I think is going to happen from that. And I actually can use, again, my own fellow junior staffers who are, you know, obviously if you come and work for the Daily Wire or something like that, you are someone who has ambition to work, you know, potentially in the media political field. The thing that is marked about them is they are always asking me for book recommendations. I've given books to each of our younger staffers in the office. And they're different books, you know, based on their, in fact, this might amuse you. I gave the John Podoritz's book Hell of a Ride about the Bush campaign to somebody the other day. I gave a copy of Primary Colors to somebody the other day.
0: Oh,
1: I
0: very gave, good, Joe Klein. Yeah.
1: So you know, it's not just. I think you have to ease them into the point where they're reading Oriana Fallaci or they're going back and you know. So what was this Christopher Hitchens guy about or something like that?
0: Well, I read deeply in British history. I mean, I know British history, and I'm finishing a new book on Oliver Cromwell and Charles II because it's something I grew up with. It became a passion because it was kind of interesting and weird. I don't think anybody does that anymore, do they?
1: I think it takes a while for people to get into that. One of our younger staffers, I think that this would be of interest to you, is actually someone who basically wants to read every book that's about Richard Nixon. And right now is I've given him a couple and I think that, he's very, he's fascinated by a certain period in history. I think that this is going to be the differentiator going forward. If you are a Zoomer who manages to still take time to actually read books, to not just live on the internet, to not just live in the world of Instagram Reels and TikTok and X and everything else, that is going to be the thing that separates you from other people because you will have the capacity for not just, historical knowledge, but I think deep thought about the differences between those things. You're completely right, by the way. When I was growing up, my family didn't have cable. We had the limited networks. And so, I literally worked at the local library and I would take the time at the end of the day to, take a stack of books and that kind of thing. It was a mark then of just sort of starting early. Today, I think it's a mark of standing out within a generation that statistically is just not reading books the way that they ought to.
0: It will be an enormous advantage. And by the way, I hope you tell that young staffer, although it's not much loved by Nixon people, Nixon Agonistes by Gary Wills is a left-winger's view of Richard Nixon, which is wrong, but it's good. And it's good to have that kind of a... I spent last weekend at La Casa Pacifica's 100th anniversary celebration, so I was deep into Nixon world last weekend. So I'm glad to hear that you've got one. Send them my way if they ever want to be a guest on the Hugh Hewitt Show. We'll talk about that.
1: Absolutely.
0: Now let's get to the news. There is an airlift. I'm watching the live stream tracking the United States Air Force airlift. It's massive, Ben. What do you think we're going to do over the weekend in Iran?
1: I'm reluctant to guess only because I feel like I've been wrong on your program so many times when I thought the president was going to lean so hard into them. But I still think that that is the case right now. I think he's fed up. He is fed up with this situation. And... I think, and we can talk a little bit about what the vice president did when he went on Joe Rogan this week, but the MOU is in the past. It's in the rearview mirror. It was a punt that potentially had some kind of squeaky way that it might have worked. A lot of us who were skeptical, I think, were proven right by the actions of the Iranians since then. And there is just no defending it anymore. And there's just nothing. I mean, I heard the words from Tom. I heard the quotes from Tom Cotton about this.
0: Yep,
1: and I completely agree with him. It's just it is not a situation that is in any way stable. We have to, and this is something that I think I appreciated from Cotton because I think it's important to redefine the nature of what victory looks like right now for voters and people who are listening. And people, who basically kind of tuned this out at some point and then have this vague idea that we are losing, which we are not, but also, we aren't winning. Like we haven't been, we've accomplished great things, but what does victory look like? And I think that that's something that Republicans need to understand. They should be defining and then saying, here's what we need to do to achieve this. This is the goal that we have. And that gets rid of the accusation from both right and left that this is going to be some, forever war situation, boots on the ground in Iran situation. That is not, what we're trying to do here. And that's not something that is part of, the president's overall approach to foreign policy. It's never been part of it. And so instead, I think it's important to say, look, this is our definition of what victory looks like. We think we're going to have to take these additional steps in order to achieve it. It is achievable, and we're going to do it.
0: I hope he does that. I wish he'd done it last night. During the break, we're going to talk about a speech and interview, Rahm Emanuel and J.D. Vance, because they were both talking to perceived political groups of influence within their party, I think, but we'll compare and contrast. But in the meantime, Senator Cotton said we need to destroy their military ability to project force, and that includes threatening the strait. Doesn't mean regime change, could mean the collapse follows, but that's doable, Ben. 30 seconds to the break. Don't you think that's doable?
1: It is doable, and it's by doing the things that we haven't done yet, which we've talked about before, the targets that we have not hit and decided not to hit because of, you know, frankly, I think there was this window where they were trying to get a deal done. Now that's over, and so now you got to hit it.
0: We'll be right back with Ben during the break. And after the break, don't go anywhere, America. I'm Hugh Hewitt.
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0: Welcome back, America. My happy music. Happy Jack for Ben Domenech, making sure that he knows. We know he liked The Who. We'll give him some old stuff. Ben, when J.D. goes on Joe Rogan, I think he's making an aesthetic appeal. I haven't even read it yet or seen it. I think he's just making a statement that I can do Joe Rogan to the youngs. Do you think that's part of it?
1: I think it's a major part of it. He's basically saying, hey, the flex here is I have the capacity to sit down and speak intelligently about all these different topics with a guy who basically, you know, my favorite comparison of Joe Rogan is that he interviews somebody as if he is like a Mongol warlord from the steppes who's just asking questions. You know,
0: I thought you were going to say Tommy Smothers.
1: No, Joe sees tree. Why tree so tall? Explain to Joe. You know, that kind of thing, which is actually, I think, a talent to a certain degree. It's something that, you know, I think if we still had it, you know, would.
0: I hear there are lizard people under the trees. Yeah, you know.
1: Yeah, exactly. So, but the other thing that I think he's doing there is, you know, he's sending I think he's trying to send a message about sort of how he will be different than this current Trump administration. And that's the part of this that I don't like, because I feel like he's just jumped ahead. He's acting as if he's the candidate. As if he's potentially, you know, just like I'm the foregone conclusion of the nominee, and I'm telling you the kind
0: very,
1: of
0: very, very dangerous
1: I would have, and that
0: very,
1: is
0: very dangerous.
1: Very
0: you've got a flank on your left. It's not left wing. It's a left flank of the right wing, and that's open. Give me at least 2 minutes on Rahm Emanuel, Ben, because I think that was a watermark, a high watermark of anti-Israel sentiment in the Democratic Party, when you get the mayor of Israel, Rahm Emanuel, whose father fought in the War of Liberation in 1948 to save the state of Israel, to get him to basically hammer Bibi, but he's really hammering all, because Bennett's not going to be different. Eisenkot's not going to be different. They're not going to withdraw from the West Bank. So he's just beating them up, all of them.
1: No, I think that you're correct about this, and it really, the sadness about this to me, is that I really do believe that Israel is very close, and we've seen it happen with domestic issues in the past, Hugh, when it came to the NRA, and when it came to the pro-life issue. There have been points in our lifetimes when that was something that was a bipartisan issue, where you could get people on board, you could get people from the other side to come across. I truly feel like that Israel has unfortunately ended up in a space, despite all the efforts that the people who have funded different candidates and tried to work, tried to do, you know, within American domestic politics, they are becoming a monopartisan issue. And that is a dangerous place to be as a country, regardless of what that country is like, and particularly when it comes to Israel. So I am depressed by what I am seeing. I hope that there is going to be some pushback against it. We will see what, you know, comes out in terms of the, you know, remaining primaries, especially Michigan. But I think that one of the things that we can take away from the last essentially couple of years that have followed October 7th is that the shift that has happened among young people in America, and therefore more sizable among the Democrats than the Republicans, has turned Israel into a monopartisan issue, where even people who have supported it in the past have frankly a slowing willingness to say anything publicly. They try to keep their heads down, and you saw that vote, I mean, play out in the House when it came to Thomas Massie's proposal. The idea that you would have 100 plus Democrats, you know, going along with that, you know, it just it boggles the mind of the way that they used to be.
0: Deeply troubling, as it's our most important strategic ally. Got nothing to do with religious tradition, nothing to do with anything else. We need them. They project power, and they have the will to do so, and they're on our team. Ben Domenech from the Daily Wire, Fox News contributor, the Big Ben podcast. Thank you, my friend. Follow him on X at B Domenech. I remind you, I'm in the Relief Factor studio, and I took it in hour number one. I'm getting ready for my 10K in the morning, provided it's not smoky out there and I don't have to run through a haze that's deeper than, it's like cutting the haze down in the Beltway. I am telling you, you can get it right now for $17.76, a 3-week starter pack. 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Get rid of those minor aches and pains. Get rid of them. Absolutely, it works. 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Finally, a reminder before we go to break. Venezuela got hammered 3 weeks ago. 2 7-point-plus earthquakes. Tens of thousands of people are without homes, thousands dead, hungry, basic necessity needed. Food for the Poor is mobilizing. Listen to Ed Rain, who is the CEO and president of Food for the Poor, tell you what is driving these shipments to Venezuela.
14: As organizations that, you know, especially driven by our faith and sort of the love thy neighbor message, you know, you cannot walk past the person in need. There's tens of thousands of people that are not accounted for. So the misery in the country is going to be huge. I think what is a little different here is that we are going through, you know, with the State Department. And, you know, you could put the politics aside because this is about aid that's going to get through to trusted partners and help those that truly cannot help themselves right now.
0: 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The disaster there is so enormous. Food for the Poor is a trusted partner throughout Central and Northern South America. 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At the very top of it, you'll see the banner, Help Venezuela. 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It's secure, it's safe, food for the poor, and it simply says, Help Venezuela. Thank you in advance. Thousands of you are stepping up, and we very, very much appreciate your faithfulness. Stay tuned. I'll be right back.
15: With SRN News, I'm Ron Taylor. The U.S. has expanded its airstrike campaign against Iran by hitting more bridges and collapsing a tower at a key Iranian port. The seventh night of in a row of strikes comes after President Trump had threatened to start striking infrastructure to pressure Tehran to ease its chokehold on the Strait of Hormuz. Iran also launched new missile attacks Friday against U.S. allied nations in the Middle East, including Qatar, a key mediator in the war, and Kuwait, where one of the desert nation's water desalination plants was damaged. Millions of people in the Great Lakes, Northeast, and Mid-Atlantic states are muddling through another day of hazy, unhealthy air as smoke from wildfires in Minnesota and Canada push south and east. The nation's capital was enveloped by an eerie haze Friday. First responders in storm-battered Texas are again rushing to people trapped in high waters after more heavy rain widened the danger from floods that have killed at least two people and left hundreds more in need of rescue. This is SRN.
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19: Tonight, expect a chance of a thunderstorm this evening, transitioning to partly cloudy skies. The temperature will drop to 76. Tomorrow will bring a mix of clouds and sun with a few showers and a thunderstorm possible, reaching a high of 89. Tomorrow night, anticipate the possibility of a heavy thunderstorm early on with mostly cloudy conditions later. The low will be 78. I'm meteorologist Jason Caterina. That's your exclusive AccuWeather forecast on AM 930, The Answer.
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0: Welcome back, America. Jonathan Williams is the president, chief economist at the American Legislative Exchange Council, and I'll be with him in Florida next week for Wednesday and Thursday's broadcast, and you can get a ticket to go see that if you go to alec.org/you. 100 people limit in the room there. 1,000 state legislators coming, Jonathan. I hope we talk about the attempts to torpedo school choice in Arizona and Arkansas. What is going on in those places?
20: Well, I'll tell you what, Hugh, the people that don't like school choice, evidently, which includes teachers' unions in those two states and their allies, have been trying to get petitions certified to go to the ballot to overturn two of the best school choice programs in America, ranking number 2 in Arizona and number 3 in Arkansas, respectively, in our ALEC Report on Education Freedom that we put out this last year. We were just with our Arkansas delegation this week at the White House. They're very proud of that LEARNS Act that was put into law, signed into law by Sarah Huckabee Sanders. Now, the good news is in Arkansas's case, they came up short on the signatures, the teachers' unions and their allies. So families and the children are safe for yet another year there and able to take advantage of that amazing school choice program. The verdict is still out in Arizona, where at the time of us talking right now, Hugh, they're still looking at certifying if they have enough petitions for the fall ballot. And then, of course, it will be a massive battle between those against school choice and those that want to support the now 100,000 students across Arizona that are taking advantage of that universal education freedom. So TBD there and more to come, certainly.
0: We'll be ready to move a cot into the studio, Jonathan, because if that makes the ballot, we will spend all the time we have talking about why they got to vote no on repealing school choice. Let me also give a preview of what we're going to do next week. We're going to talk about what the states are doing. Would you compare for us, for example, Tennessee and Missouri? Because those are two states that have moved up in the rich states, poor states rankings over the last decade.
20: Well, and they're two states with great ALEC delegations. Tennessee's been a leader. They moved up to number two in economic outlook in rich states, poor states, just in this last year. Of course, they've always been a state without a personal income tax and a right-to-work state and a state that's done a lot of and really important things. They don't have a state minimum wage on top of the federal minimum wage. And so they've been an incredibly quick-growing state over the years. Missouri's also done some good things, but they have a ways to go because, as you know, Hugh, Missouri's still not a right-to-work state. The unions put that on the ballot as a referendum to repeal what the legislature had done a number of years ago. And then what's on the ballot in August is they're looking to become a no-income tax state. I know Governor Kehoe has really been a leader on that, as well as a ton of our other great conservatives, the members of Congress. State legislators, you know, fully support that effort to put it into the hands of the legislature to repeal the personal income tax. But the interesting thing when you look back a little bit on this, Hugh, is kind of a tale of two states, if you will. They share a border, but they've really diverged when it comes to their economic policy over the last 25 years, where you go back to the turn of the century or 1998, I guess, they were about the same population size. And as Tennessee stampeded in the right direction by being a no-income tax state and a right-to-work state, Missouri has not grown with the same speed, and they've fallen behind more or less by standing still. So it's a really interesting bilateral comparison, and we'll see how this goes in August, just a few weeks here.
0: When we talk next week, and again, Wednesday and Thursday, I'm broadcasting live from Orlando with Jonathan and the gang from ALEC, and go to alec.org/you if you want to be a ticketed member in that audience. If you're near Orlando, and we're on right there, and you can drive over from Sarasota or over from Tampa. Do we have states that have gone in the other direction, like year after year, other than California, where they just keep adopting bad policy after bad policy? Tennessee's done everything right. Missouri's doing more things right. Florida did a lot of things right. Does anyone go the other direction?
20: Well, unfortunately, there's enough of those examples as well. I mean, you look at Virginia recently. You and I have talked about that one a lot, Hugh. And then Colorado. I mean, Virginia at one point was number three in rich states, poor states. Colorado at one point was number two. Now both of those states find themselves in the bottom half of states and have really declined over the last 10 to 15 years, especially.
0: And they're out. Population. I thought Colorado still was growing in population, though. Is it still growing in
20: population? That's now changed. You know, they had been a population growth leader for many, many years, but that now has turned the corner where Colorado is beginning to lose net domestic migration anyways to the other 49 states, which a lot of folks would have said that's unthinkable just a number of years ago. So I think the bad policies there in Colorado, as we've documented every year in this decline in rich states, poor states, have really caught up and have come home to roost, unfortunately, there.
0: Jonathan, next week, let's talk about net domestic migration out and in, because I think if people look at just the facts, they're going to find that the red states are doing well because they're smart about the way they operate their states. And that's what we're doing on Wednesday and Thursday, America. Come join Jonathan and the entire ALEC team and me in Orlando. We'll be doing probably 10 guests a day from the state legislature. It's always a great fun time to be had. alec.org/you if you want to join us in Florida. And you do have to be ticketed, though. alec.org/you. Coming right back, because Daniel Silva's got a brand new book called Ransom. And coming to me next on the Hugh Show.
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0: Welcome back, America. I'm so pleased to welcome back author Daniel Silva, whose brand new bestseller, Ransom, is fabulous. And I can't emphasize how I often compliment Daniel Silva about his books. This one is great. Daniel Silva, welcome back. I was trying to think of how to describe this to people, and I'm going to say it's a counter-surveillance escapade like the Lisbon game, only for a reader, because the misdirection is wild in this one. So have you heard that from other Silva addicts?
28: I actually, last evening, I was doing an event in suburban Philadelphia, and one of the audience members was questioning me about the complexity of the plot and how it sort of seemed to effortlessly tie together in the end. And how did I do that, given the fact that I don't outline my books to begin with? And it was interesting trying to explain it. It is a fast-paced summer read. It's really entertaining. It's part kidnap drama. It is part global thriller, and it does deal with one of the most serious challenges facing the West right now. We all know that Russia is waging a war of conquest in Ukraine. What is less well known is that Russia is engaged in a years-long campaign of sabotage and subversion against the countries of Western Europe. And one of their most effective weapons in their arsenals right now are drones.
0: So I want people to understand, Daniel Silva knows the GRU, which is the old military intelligence, KGB being the equivalent of the CIA, and the military intelligence being like our defense intelligence agency. And the GRU, as you describe it, Daniel Silva, is the brute force operation. And they're not subtle, and MI6 doesn't like them, or at least the folks out at the cottage don't like them as much as they like the KGB.
28: I wouldn't say that they liked the KGB. You know, the KGB is the SVR is the equivalent of the CIA now. During Soviet times, it was almost its own separate state in a way, and it had border functions, internal security functions. It had, I forget how many directorates there were of the old KGB, but now the new SVR is the Foreign Intelligence Operator. By the way, it does its fair share of wet work and other special operations, but the GRU, specifically Unit 29155 of the GRU, is really a sledgehammer. It has one mission, and that is to destroy liberal democracy as we know it. Vladimir Putin views the very existence of democratic, I'm saying small L, small D, liberal democratic regime, countries in the West as an existential threat to Russia. And he is trying to do everything possible to undermine and subvert them and destroy them, destroy NATO. And in the short term, though, he's trying to punish the countries that have provided aid and sustenance to Ukraine. And I tell you, at the top of his list, Britain is always there. But the country of Denmark, he has a special loathing for Denmark.
0: I thought that came through. That came, as did the capabilities of our Western European allies. During the longer part of this, which I'll play in 2 weeks, I'll put on the podcast immediately for Silva addicts who want to get a teaser, then go get Ransom and read it. You can get the podcast today, and then after I'm back next week, the week after, we'll play the rest of this interview. But I want to read you from your Pasternak quote, page 214. Remember, you must never under any circumstances despair. To hope and to act, these are our duties in misfortune. How long have you been waiting to use that in a Gabriel Allon novel?
28: You know, it appeared it was the epigraph actually for The Collector.
0: Yes.
28: And I reprised it. I reprised it in this circumstance I don't want to give too much away, but it's a character
0: exactly.
28: named Alice Winters, a very important character in this novel. And I wanted to.

0: I've asked you that before, but I can't remember what your answer is. That's a way to hack into phones.
1: Yes, it is real. I gave it a different name and a different company. But yes, the way it's used is a little different. But, you know, look, malware, which is what it is very, very common now. You know, we can't live without our phones. But if it were up to me, I would not have one anymore. These things, they have our life on them, and it's so easy to turn it into just a little spy that follows you around. Trust me, everyone in China, their phones are hacked by the government. And so, you know, that capability does exist to turn your phone into a full-time surveillance device. So you're using the microphone to listen, you're using the camera to watch, you're reading text messages, you're reading emails, you're monitoring browsing, you're looking at location data. It's a stunning amount of information that we carry around in our pocket about ourselves.
0: It is. In fact, you get so much tradecraft from ransom, especially new info on gait analysis, new info on surveillance techniques. You ought to read it just to make yourself prepared. But it's a fabulous thriller. When I come back after break, and I'll put it on the weekend pod, I'll play it in a week from now. We're going to get more deeper into the plot without giving anything away. But I want to tell the audience, okay, there is one perfect way to do this book. Get the hardcover and then indulge yourself and also get the audiobook. So I read the first three quarters in hard copy, and then I got the audiobook, and I slowed myself down. I was obliged to slow myself down, and it's much better that way to read the thriller to the end. Has anyone else done that? Daniel Silva, we got 1 minute. Did anyone do it that way?
1: I am ever surprised I'll return to last night. Someone tells me that every year they do the print version and the audio version. I'm very lucky to have an extraordinary actor who does the work on the books. So you're not alone.
0: Oh, I'm so glad, but it does work. That way you don't go too fast. You enjoy it. And this one is so riveting. Daniel Silva's Ransom, everywhere, number one New York Times bestseller, almost certainly. Keep listening to the podcast or come back in 2 weeks and I'll play you the rest of my interview with Daniel Silva. Stay tuned.
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5: 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I'm Kim Komando for The Current. 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Here's the thing. 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
3: Welcome back, America. Time for the Poet Laureate of the Hugh Hewitt Show. Tarzan and Joe. Hello, Joe. I hope you had a good semi-sesquicentennial.
4: Yes, I'm wearing my belated 4th of July shirt for your belated anniversary poem. Oh. And it struck me that you've been on the radio 1/10 of the age of our country, and probably in media about 1/5. Does that sound strange to you? It sounds, if I had 1/10 of Warren Buffett's fortune, that'd be a big thing. 1/10, amazing. And I've been with you, you, since your early radio shock jock era.
3: Oh, shock jock era. 2000, July 10 of 2000, we began. So I'm eager to hear the anniversary poem, Joe.
4: TV anchors come and go. They have a weak allure. But voices on the radio are voices that endure. We hold them dearly in our hearts, these wise and distant hosts, drinking in the insights from their podcasts and their posts. When the news is naughty, they show the world what nice is. They find the silver in a cloud and guide us through a crisis. The bandwidth is extensive, so many there to choose, but I have one that I prefer to share his news and views. He treats his guests with dignity and all opinions fairly. He'll rage against the airlines, although that happens rarely. Its topics range from poetry to con law and biology, and even thoughts on cinema and ethnomusicology. At times, when tensions tighten, he works to make things looser. Think of what the man could do had he a producer. So trundle on, you Hewitt. The hills are not too steep. Broadcasting your dialogue that is both light and deep. Keep discussion flowing just as you've done before. Happy anniversary. And many happy more.
3: Tarzan and Joe, thank you. What's the title of that poem?
4: Happy anniversary, you Hewitt.
3: Well, I appreciate that a lot, especially that you mentioned my non-existent producer.
5: Who cares?
3: And so I really do appreciate that. Will that be posted at TarzanaJoe.com?
4: Yeah, but all the favors that I ask from now on, I don't think I'm going to get.
3: Actually, because you have to go through my non-producer, you may not. You have to get Dwayne somehow to rhyme with Bruce Wayne and Dwayne. That's off the top of my head. Has the Tarzana Joe website been overhauled since the show began?
4: I've just reviewed the final draft, the final electronic draft. It's beautiful. It's lovely. And I should be able to announce that it's up and running next week. But right now, the old site is up and running. It's even faster than it used to be because the folks at Green Haven are a better lot running it. And the button works. And I'm working, too.
3: Well, thank you, Joe. And if you need a poem for any occasion, America, head over to TarzanaJoe.com and hit the button that says, I need a poem. And Joe will get you one as wondrous as Happy Anniversary, Hugh Hewitt. And thank you for that again, Joe. Thank you, Adam. Thank you, Dwayne. Thank you, Harley. Don't go anywhere, America. Stay tuned right here on the Salem News Channel, Salem Radio Network, and our great radio affiliates.
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10: With SRN News, I'm Keith Peters in Washington. Homeland Security officials say election security remains a top priority for the Trump administration. Willie Nelson reports.
11: Homeland Security Secretary Mark Wayne Mullen says the administration will aggressively pursue voter fraud cases following President Trump's address to the nation. During the speech, the president cited DHS findings showing more than 270,000 non-citizens are registered on voter rolls and raised concerns about vulnerabilities in electronic voting and ballot counting systems. The administration says those vulnerabilities pose a major cyber threat and an election security nightmare. Willie Nelson, The White House.
10: Andy Burnham officially became leader of Britain's governing Labour Party on Friday, clearing his final hurdle to taking office as prime minister next week.
12: The center-left party will announce the results of a leadership contest to replace departing Prime Minister Keir Starmer, in which Burnham was the only contender. He had secured nominations from 379 of the 403 Labour lawmakers in the House of Commons as of Thursday night. Burnham, the former mayor great of Manchester, has been prime minister in waiting for weeks, but he has revealed little details about his policy priorities. After winning a special election for a seat in Parliament a month ago, he pledged to build a politics, quote, based on unity and hope, and an economy that spreads growth evenly across the country. Bernie Bennett reporting.
10: The United States has expanded its airstrike campaign against Iran by hitting more bridges and collapsing a tower at a key Iranian port. The seventh night in a row of strikes came after President Trump had threatened to start striking infrastructure to pressure Tehran to ease its chokehold on the Strait of Hormuz. Iran also launched new missile attacks Friday against U.S. allied nations in the Middle East, including Qatar, a key mediator in the war, and Kuwait. On Wall Street, the Dow down by 406 points. This is SRN News.
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15: In 1862, Abraham Lincoln signed the Morrill Act, helping states create colleges focused on agriculture, mechanics, science, and practical education. The principle was not centralized control, it was opportunity. Lincoln's Morrill Act reminds us that America can support education without surrendering education to Washington. Why did it matter? Because a free nation needs citizens equipped to work, build, steward, and govern themselves. Scripture gives work a sacred weight. In Genesis, God placed man in the garden to work it and to keep it. Proverbs honors the one who works his land. Paul warns against idleness and calls believers to earn their bread. Why does that still matter today? Because education should form capable people under God, not dependent subjects under bureaucracy.
16: Tonight, expect a chance of a thunderstorm this evening, then becoming partly cloudy. The low will be 76. Tomorrow, anticipate a mix of clouds and sun with a few showers and a thunderstorm. The high will reach 89. Tomorrow night, brace for heavy thunderstorms in the evening, followed by mostly cloudy skies. The low will be 78. I'm meteorologist Jason Caterina. That's your exclusive AccuWeather forecast on AM 930, The Answer.
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0: Morning, glory, and evening grace, America. I'm Hugh Hewitt. That music means the Hilltale Dialogue is underway. This week, Dr. Larry Arn and I are back into Winston Churchill's World War II memoirs. We're in the second volume, Their Finest Hour, chapters 8 and 9, which are titled Home Defense and the French Agony. It's a lot to cover in a half an hour of talking, but we want to start on what my volume is, page 143, Dr. Arn. The reader of these pages in future years should realize how dense and baffling is the veil of the unknown. Why does Churchill tell us that? He reminds us of that a few times in the course of these books. He's writing knowing what happened, but he didn't know what happened or would happen in 1940.
1: Yeah, well, anybody living his life doesn't know what's going to happen tomorrow, you know. And so if you read history where the examples are about what life is like, you can experience through one life things, and you get that experience as you go, and you don't have much when you start, and you only get one life's experience. But you can get a lot of experience if you read history. But when you read it, you have to remember that the people who made it didn't know any more about tomorrow than we know today. And that means that these shocking and cataclysmic and wonderful things that are told in this chapter and in this book, they were all accomplished or failed at by people who are just as ignorant as we are about tomorrow. And even the state of things today. Because right now, what we're hearing is in these chapters is that the French army is collapsing on a scale and at a pace that an army that size had never collapsed in human history. And, of course, nobody could predict that's what would happen. In fact, Churchill definitely predicted it would not happen on the radio right after he became prime minister. And then a month later, he was proved wrong. And he's coping with that every day while he's getting ready to figure out how to stop the Germans from coming ashore.
0: Well, that's what I took away from this, is that he wanted to communicate to everyone who would read this book, and we're reading it 85 years after the fact, that the Brits were really worried about an invasion. I mean, they really were worried about an invasion. Churchill writes, or would they go to Ireland? So maybe they'd go to Ireland first and then come across the Irish Sea. But that's a palpable fear that we've never had in the United States. Even after 9/11, we weren't worried about an invasion. Even after Pearl Harbor, we might have been worried about coastal California, but we weren't worried about an invasion in force. We were worried about attack. They were worried about waking up some morning and seeing a reverse Normandy. That's quite a burden to bear.
1: Yeah, Churchill learned some of the best things are not in this book, in part because he was such an important man and he's writing about recent events. But one of them is the day he was informed when he went over the first war plans that they couldn't defend the beaches. And he sort of implies otherwise in this book, but the truth is, if the Germans got ashore with a sizable force, they couldn't contest it unless they had an equal size force to fight them. But that meant that they had to gather the serious troops. And, you know, there was one division that was serious troops and well-equipped. There were other divisions that were well-trained, but they left their equipment behind in France. They had to gather more higher north. They had to gather away from the coast in concentrated areas and try to attack. And that meant that probably large swaths of territory in the south would be lost. London is in the south. And so when he saw that, and he sees at one point them, because they didn't have equipment. When he writes to the Dominion prime ministers in the second chapter we're reading and all that, he doesn't go into all this, but he actually witnessed them getting 55-gallon petrol drums and putting wicks in them and timing how to make them explode at the right place when they got down by the beach. That's what they were going to try to do. And And so it was a very bad situation. And if they had come, they would have taken a lot of territory.
0: If Hitler had only kept up his momentum, he stopped once outside of Dunkirk because he didn't know what was going on. We talked about that a couple of weeks ago, the fact that Hitler's in the fog of war as well, and he doesn't want to get overextended. But then he pauses Operation Sea Lion, and he doesn't come on. Churchill is a realist. I long for more regular troops with which to rebuild and expand the army. Wars are not won by heroic militias. And he's also doing a very practical thing. He asked the Admiralty, the Navy, for the benefit of the Steelers fan, to transfer 50 trained and half-trained pilots to fighter command because he realizes it's all going to be in the sky. It's all going to depend upon who owns the sky. So he has a good strategic grasp of the situation. He just doesn't have the instruments of war at his hand.
1: Yeah, well, I refer everybody to Victor Hansen's very great book, The Second World Wars. It's a wonderful book, and I learned from it, and I've been studying that war for 40 years now or more. He goes into the British war effort, and he describes how much it got out of itself, especially adjusting for its size. In the end, British war production was greater than German war production, and Germany is a significantly larger country. And the reason for it is in this chapter, this avalanche of memos coming out. You know, they actually did invent a stamp here in 1940 that he would put on the memo saying, action this day. This, you know, and one of the memos we read in here is that the Indian troops, we got a whole lot of troops in India. Bring them back. They can fight here. We'll send some lesser troops to India. And then he says, 2 weeks later, we were told we could get some of them back in 2 weeks, and I learned that some of them have only just embarked for the journey. What's going on? We got to hurry.
0: Yep.
1: You know, or it's just think of an idea. And he also, by the way, arranges right after he becomes prime minister, and we're in the second month of his premiership right now, and Germany is attacking, and France is falling, and all the world's falling apart, right? He says, orders are given in writing. And he just dictated streams of these things. And Don Rumsfeld, whom I knew well and admired very much, he was famous for his snowflakes.
0: Yep.
1: As to say, these little memos would fall on people from all over. He was a very good administrator. And he's a very good man. I miss him. And I talked to him about it one time because I had heard complaints from people working for him, and I brought it up to him. He said, yeah, he says it annoys people. And I said, did you know that Winston Churchill did just the same? And, you know, you could never win a point on Don Rumsfeld. He was a very competitive human being. And he would say, of course I knew that.
0: Well, since we're talking Rummy, he was a dangerous interview, meaning that if you were unprepared or said something stupid, he would be the first to let the audience know that you had done that. So once I got scorched by Rummy, and that was endearing. I actually thought he was going to run for president at one point, I believe in 1980 against Reagan. Maybe it was 88 against HW, and then he chose the better part of valor and decided not to.
1: So I know some gossip that I'll relate. Why not? It's to the honor of Rumsfeld. Rumsfeld was waiting by the phone in 1980, and George H.W. Bush was waiting by the phone. Reagan was going to call one of them to be vice president. And things happened. I won't say what those were. And Reagan called H.W. And then he called Rumsfeld. Rumsfeld told me this. And he said, I've called George Bush. And Rumsfeld said, thank God for it, Mr. President. There was another deal offered to him. I won't say what it was. And Rumsfeld replied, I was afraid you were going to take that deal. And Reagan replied, never. So the point is, he was a very important man, and he was not far from the presidency, at least.
0: Pause right there, Dr. Arnn. At least for 20 years, not far from the presidency. Much more coming ahead. Don't go anywhere, America. I'm talking with Dr. Larry Arnn, president of Hillsdale College, all things Hillsdale, at hillsdale.edu. 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
0: Welcome back, America. Hugh Hewitt with Dr. Larry Arnn. When we broke off, we were talking about the 1980 Republican Convention and a deal that was under discussion there.
1: A couple times in his life.
0: For the benefit of the audience, we should tell them what the deal was, because that's a matter of historical record. Jerry Ford's people had approached President Reagan, then candidates Reagan, then Governor Reagan's people with the proposition of being a co-president. And Reagan dallied with that and then firmly rejected it. And I think, is that what the Secretary Rumsfeld was referring to? Thank God you didn't accept that.
1: Yeah. Yeah, and see, Reagan, when the convention opened in 1980, Reagan was 17 points behind Jimmy Carter. He eventually beat him by 8 or 9, I think. Anyway, the argument was you can't win. People don't trust you. But if I join you and Henry Kissinger joins you, then they will have confidence and we can win the election. That was the arrangement. And there's nothing discreditable about it. But it's much to Reagan's credit that he didn't take it. And it's a good thing.
0: But they proposed an extra-constitutional solution. Not constitutional. It's a unitary executive. You can't have a co-president. Let me go back to a line in Home Defense, Dr. Arnn. This was a time when all Britain worked and strove to the utmost limit and was united as never before. You referred to that. The one desire of all the males and many women was to have a weapon. The sense of fear seemed entirely lacking in the people, and their representatives in Parliament were not unworthy of their mood. You know, if the people of Iran had had a weapon, this would not be the despotism that it is.
1: Yeah, that's right. And remember, the habits of self-government are good for a person, right? That's, we talked about socialism last week. If you don't take care of yourself, right, what kind of person will you be? And then if you get a citizen body that, it's the 250th here directly, and we did a movie about it, right? And last week you... this week you quoted Churchill, wars are not won by heroic militias. Well, right. The early battles of the American Revolution were in fact won that way. And later there was an army, and a French army too, involved. And that was necessary. But that army, our army, was built on a heroic militia.
0: Just last week, our mutual friend Eric Metaxas has a new book out on the American Revolution, and we spent the large part of our time talking about one man, Henry Knox, about whom not many people know. Large man, 300-pounder, bookseller. And Washington says to him, I need some cannon from Saratoga. And he leaves Boston, goes all the way the far and heck back to upstate New York in the middle of winter, grabs 15,000 pounds of cannon and gets them on sleds and brings them back and forces the Brits out of Boston, which remains forever thereafter free. That's one guy, and that's a militiaman. He's not a soldier. He's a bookseller.
1: Yeah, that's right. That's right. I mean, you know, Paul Revere, who was a really radical guy, well, he was a silversmith, I think, and they lived in the country, even if they lived in the city. And they knew about horses, and they knew about work, and they knew about axes and hatchets and farm equipment, and they knew about guns. And, the British, we made this film, Revolutionary America, which you'll soon be able to watch on streaming. There's a wonderful quote from the General Burgoyne, I think, was the first British general, and he said, they're fighting with great spirit, and he insults us more than in the 7 years war, the French and Indian War, and we're not used to this kind of warfare. Well, that's the only kind the colonists knew how to wage.
0: Because they had been waging it on the frontier forever. Before we move on to the French agony, I do want to bring the fact that Churchill was so much in the weeds. I imagine that you are in the weeds at Hillsdale College, and people don't know when to expect something. He writes a memo to his Minister of Information, who's not like in the war cabinet. It's some fellows, the Minister of Information, asking him to ask the public, quote, to handle air raids in a cool way and on a diminishing tone of public interest. In other words, to make the abnormal normal and not to lose your head, even if the neighbor's house gets blown to bits. That's in the weeds.
1: Well, if I'm not mistaken, the Minister of Information at that moment was Alfred Duff Cooper.
0: Oh.
1: A great Churchill friend. And he certainly was later that. I think he was on this day. And he was a firm man. His son, John Julian Norwich, one of the great historians of Venice, I think he's still alive. He's older now. Anyway, he was like his daddy. They were both great characters. They were really great people to have a good dinner with. They could talk into the night, and they were not averse to drink. And Alfred Duff Cooper was quite a guy, and going to be able to say a word about him here.
0: All right. Well, I want to also, before we move to the French Agony, you mentioned this, that Churchill summoned the troops from India and was upset that the troops from India had not arrived. I think it is little appreciated, I put in my notes, that the British Empire, as an empire, saved the West, saved democracy. Colonialism is much abused now, and it will never come back, I don't think. But it was the British Empire that saved the world from Hitler, and only the empire could have done it.
1: Yeah, well, I looked it up this morning to refresh my memory. It was only in July of 1944, that's 6 weeks after D-Day, that the Americans had more troops fighting on the continent than the British. From June 1940, the month we're in right now, until the summer of 1941, the British were alone. And we didn't join them, and that's when Hitler attacked the Soviet Union, his former ally. And we didn't join the war until December 1942, so that's 2 years, 2.5 years alone, more or less. And the fact that they stood up to that is just amazing. And the fact that the empire, and remember, there was no imperial soldier in the dominions or in India, the remaining part of the empire that was not self-governing, there was no power in London to conscript any soldier in any of those countries. They sent them, and see, India had an all-volunteer army in both world wars, and they had 2 million in the first war and 1 million something in the second war fighting. And in the first war, very large part of them fought in Europe, and they were all volunteers. And so that meant that Churchill was right about something, and that is that the empire is a association of sentiment.
0: He is right about a lot of things, Dr. Arnold. We'll come back and talk about more of the things. He was right, an association of sentiment. Love that. Don't go anywhere, America, except over to hillsdale.edu, where you'll find all things, including applications for you rising seniors to Hillsdale. Stay tuned.
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0: With SRN News, I'm Ron Taylor. The U.S. has expanded its airstrike campaign against Iran by hitting more bridges and collapsing a tower at a key Iranian port. The seventh night in a row of strikes came after President Trump had threatened to start striking infrastructure to pressure Tehran to ease its chokehold on the Strait of Hormuz. Iran has also launched new missile attacks Friday against U.S. allied nations in the Middle East, including Qatar, a key mediator in the war, and Kuwait, where one of the desert nation's water desalination plants was damaged. President Trump says Darlene Graham, the sister of the late Lindsey Graham, has his support to run for a full term to replace her brother in the U.S. Senate. Graham is serving the remaining months of her late brother Lindsey Graham's Senate term, but she's weighing a possible run for a full term. Lindsey Graham's funeral services will include services in Washington on July 28th and in South Carolina on July 29th. This is SRN News.
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9: Tonight, expect a chance of a thunderstorm early on, which will give way to partly cloudy skies. The temperature will drop to 76 degrees. Tomorrow will bring a mix of clouds and sunshine with a few showers and a possible thunderstorm. The high temperature will reach 89 degrees. I'm meteorologist Jason Caterina. That's your exclusive AccuWeather forecast on AM 930. The Answer.
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11: Welcome back, America. Hugh Hewitt with Dr. Larry Arnn, president of Hillsdale College. All things Hillsdale at hillsdale.edu. We were talking about the empire when we went to break, Dr. Arnn, the empire that Winston Churchill presided over as prime minister during the war.
12: When India, it's worth commenting here, when Indian independence came, the Indian soldiers were all offered service in the British Army if they wanted it. And the British Army was generally surprised that almost all of them didn't. In fact, a minority did, which indicates something. I don't know a lot of places where I think Winston Churchill was wrong, but I think he was probably wrong in thinking that India had not yet become a country, because it's had a very difficult history, and it's a very promising nation today. But it showed, even from 1945, 1948, when independence came, it showed that it was becoming a nation. It had been a conglomeration of different...
11: You might have been right on the timing, though, Doctor. I just finished rereading Freedom at Midnight. It was a pretty awful birth. It was a massacre.
12: Yeah.
11: And
12: well, he predicted a million dead, and there were about that were killed in the civil war that ensued. And of course, Pakistan split off, and that's chiefly Muslim nation, and India is chiefly a Hindu nation, and they're both mixed up some too. And they, you know, don't get along very well today, and they both have nuclear weapons. So he was right about some important things too. And, you know, the main thing to comment about that was, in my opinion, Churchill, well, all you got to do is read it. I've written about it. Churchill was well-meaning to the Indians, and he never denied their right to govern themselves. He just thought they weren't ready to do that yet.
11: So let's move to the French, who ought to have been better prepared to govern themselves than they were. I'm not sure what to think about the average Frenchman in 1940. De Gaulle is all honor to De Gaulle. He's a strong man from beginning to end. He never wavers. He gets out of the country in time. Churchill is driven crazy by him throughout the course of the war, but he had a great courage. I don't know what to think about Reynaud, or I know what to think about Pétain. What do you make generally of the collapse of so many Frenchmen at the top? Because they could have withdrawn to Burgundy. They could have gone to the south of the country, and Darlan could have kept on the fight, and he chose not to either.
12: Yeah. Well, France is a great nation. The best, I can't explain it, of course, because there was a lot of heroism, by the way. And Churchill mentioned several French who comported themselves beautifully in this collapse. But I think that maybe they were afflicted by the same thing that afflicted British politics in the 1930s. And that was the cost of the First World War was so grievous. And, you know, we, on a global scale, we met in the First World War lessons that were apparent in 1864 in our country in the last battles of the Civil War, but of course, much expanded and much intensified. And the body count was enormous, and the fighting conditions were terrible. And then now here, what, are we going to do that again? And they just weren't ready to do it. And their army was not ready to do it.
11: And you can sort of understand that. Stand by, Dr. Arm. We'll be right back and continue on with the French collapse and all that followed. I do want to take a moment here in this Hillsdale Dialogue, though, to tell everyone that the campaign for Venezuela continues, that is being sponsored by Food for the Poor across all of the Salem network. Food for the Poor, a longtime partner with us. They get the aid to Venezuela that they need desperately so. I've been talking about it for a couple of weeks, and it's gaining momentum as more and more people remember that thousands of people are without homes, tens of thousands actually, and thousands are missing and more than 5,000 are dead. Confirmed that's the official death toll. We won't know about the real death toll for a long, long time. But Food for the Poor is on the ground. They're there, they are assisting, and they're rushing supplies of basic emergency meals, medical relief to the children and families in Venezuela. My audience has been, like all the Salem audiences, very, very generous. I appreciate that greatly. If you're inclined to help, you can call 855-359-4673. 855-359-4673. That's 855-359-4673. Or you can go to my website, hughhewitt.com, and there's a banner at the top. It says simply, Help Venezuela. And you're doing that. Average donation is more than $100. We thank you for more or for less, for a lot more or even a lot less, $5 to $50,000. It all works at that banner that says Help Venezuela at the top of HughHewitt.com. Stay tuned. I'll be right back with more Dr. Arn on World War II memoirs of Winston Churchill when we return to the Hillsdale Dialogue on this The Hugh Hewitt Show.
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0: of 1812, our nation fought and won America's religious freedom. Today, that constitutional right is being assaulted once more from within.
1: Religious liberty and rights in general were under attack. We all of a sudden became the enemy.
0: In the important new documentary by Dawn's Early Light, anti-Christian bias is exposed at the highest levels of government.
2: I got 6 months of house arrest, 5 years probation.
3: I'm sorry, our rights have been suspended?
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0: Follow the sweeping investigation of President Trump's task force to eradicate anti-Christian bias. The governmental hostility and prejudice is uncovered, and Trump's fight to restore our constitutional liberties and religious freedom.
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13: 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Dr. Arnn, when we went to break, we were talking about the rapid French collapse in 1940. And why did it happen?
14: They built this... They staked their hopes on a wonderful defensive line, maybe the strongest ever built, called the Maginot Line. And Churchill tells the story of that in these chapters. What the Germans did was go around it using the tanks, right? And then they penetrated it in a place or two very late, but most of it was intact when the armistice came, and one of the commanding generals said, I don't want to lay down my arms. All of our defenses are still intact here. right? So they had staked so much on that, and I don't know, maybe they put their best troops in there too, but the ones that were not in there were just basically not ready to go. And they, you know, and you got to hand it to the Germans, even to Hitler, their plan until about 2 years, I think it was, before the war, was to repeat what they had done in the First World War, to go around through Belgium, swing to the right, you know, take the army from the northwest. And they built this Maginot Line to force that. And because the Maginot Line runs from basically the beginning of the Ardennes Forest, which is thought to be impassable, north and west, up toward Belgium. And then the idea was the British and the French armies would gather at the Belgian border and maybe go over into Belgium. Belgium was an ally, and fight the German army there. That was the plan. Well, what Hitler did was he got Rommel and Guderian, his best generals, probably Rommel certainly was one of the best, to come up with another plan. And they thought they could get tanks through the hilly, even mountainous passageways and through the Ardennes Forest and attack them from behind. And that's what they did. And they got between them and Paris, and they cut the communications of the Allied armies, and everything was a mess. It was chaos, right? And communications broke down, and the British, it's a wonderful story how all this happened. And, you know, my father-in-law was in this retreat and left Dunkirk Beach the last day. And he can recount to you about it. You know, first of all, everything's a mess. The maps are completely disorganized. And there never really was an order given. You guys fight your way to the beach and come home. And there never was an order given. You guys, the French, you guys break with the British and retreat to the south toward Paris and maybe south of it. The British just sort of started moving that way. They just, it was chaos. Nothing was working. The communications were terrible. And they started fighting their way home. And they did fight in good order and kept themselves together marvelously. I mean, it's remarkable how they performed. And in retreat, and, you know, the famous soldiers of Calais that we talked about in a previous week, they rescued their army and considerable part of the French army. But the French, they just got their way back toward Paris, and they basically just fell apart.
15: General Allenbrook, who later becomes George Marshall for Great Britain, the chief of the general staff, sends a note to the Secretary of War, Anthony Eden, at that point. The position is hopeless. All further reinforcements should be stopped, and the remainder of the British Expeditionary Force, now about 150,000, should be reembarked at once. And they did indeed get 136,000 Brits and 20,000 Poles off. Churchill, though, I think this is a wonderful note on which to end. He censors bad news. There's sinking of boats even as France collapsed. And he says, quote, "The newspapers have got quite enough disaster for today at least." He realizes he's got to buck up a country. That maybe is the difference between he and the French prime minister. Churchill is
14: yeah,
15: up
14: well,
15: to the task of revitalizing his country.
14: If you want to read, you should read this book, and then I would suggest that you read the chapters in Martin Gilbert's big biography, the 8-volume biography. Just go find volume

0: decision. In other words, there was no command at the top that we're going to go on no matter what. And Churchill, in a very moving moment, says, you can destroy two German army corps in the streets of Paris. And Vagon says, we've ordered the surrender of Paris. And Churchill says, nations that die fighting rise up again. Those that surrender tamely are gone forever. And that's a very low moment in the story of these four trips.
1: It is indeed. And hold that thought. We'll be back for a little bit more on the collapse of France from Winston Churchill's memoir. All the prior dialogues on the World War II memoirs are collected at hughforhillsdale.com. I want to remind you, I'm in the Relief Factor studio, and Relief Factor works. 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I'll be doing another 10K tomorrow. And that's what I do every other day at least. I try and get in at least 4 or 5 a week, 6 milers. And so that's because Relief Factor keeps me in the game. 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
4: Welcome back, America. I'm Hugh Hewitt with Dr. Larry Arn, president of Hillsdale College. All things Hillsdale, hillsdale.edu. Dr. Arn, since we're talking about the low point of France in 1940, let's also talk about Charles de Gaulle, who gave some hope in that moment. But, Churchill, but de Gaulle gets out. De Gaulle keeps fighting, and he has de Gaulle address the British nation the night he arrives in the United Kingdom. I think that's a brilliant stroke. Even though they're collapsing across the channel, we've got this French general here, and he says fight on, because they got all the North African empire to worry about, right?
5: Oh, yeah. Yeah, and they, you know, de Gaulle was a, he was a serious man. He was a wonderful man. Churchill mentions in this chapter that he walked up. He just noticed de Gaulle, who was not a senior. He wasn't a general. Why was he in the room? He had to spit for it. People recognized that. Churchill just noticed his demeanor, his countenance. And he walked up to him at one point and said, man of destiny, man de destin. And Churchill was right about that. Now, it is true that they fought like cats and dogs through the war. And de Gaulle fought with Roosevelt like cats and dogs. He got to the place where Roosevelt would hardly talk to him. And you know, later, de Gaulle would not join certain parts of NATO.
4: Correct.
5: Very independent, cuss. And whatever was the spirit that kept him strong in the face of this defeat, he kept France together. And the spirit that led him do that also made him a very difficult ally.
4: When we come back next week, I want to talk about French exhaustion and maybe American exhaustion, but we'll leave that for next week. All of you who are interested in this, all of the dialogues on Churchill's World War II memoirs are collected over at HughForHillsdale.com, and they go back quite some time. We're on Volume 2, and we'll be picking up on Chapters 9 and or 10 and 11 next week if you want to catch up with us and read the Bordeaux Armistice and Admiral Darlan and the French fleet, quite the dramas, them both. Until then, stay tuned. And I got to say about Admiral Darlan, if any of you do not know, if it hadn't been for de Gaulle, Darlan would be the last Frenchman that you'd ever have heard of from World War II. But de Gaulle got out, and Darlan, who went back and forth, and we'll get into his complicated story next week, Admiral Darlan went back and forth. He could have stood up, as de Gaulle did stand up, just as France was falling, but he didn't. He made his peace with the Vichy government in Pétain, and it was just a very sad moment for the admiral. He redeemed himself a bit. We'll talk more about that next week. Until then, though, we're in Volume 2. I have the paperback edition, as I was just mentioning. I think it's the easiest one to work with rather than the expensive and original first edition volumes or the memoirs that are everywhere you can find in used bookstores. They're heavier to carry. I like the paperbacks. They're easy to work with. All the Hillsdale dialogues are found at HughForHillsdale.com. 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Thank you, Adam. Thank you, Dr. Arn. Thank you, Harley. Thank you, Generalissimo. I'll talk to you Monday on the next Hugh Hewitt Show.
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9: With SRN News, I'm Ron Taylor. A member of President Trump's cabinet says he's ready to go after voter fraud.
10: A day after President Trump revived falsehoods about voter fraud, Homeland Security Secretary Mark Wayne Mullen talked about election fraud.
11: If you are an illegal or you're voting illegally, we will hunt you down. We will find you.
10: In a White House briefing, Mullen also threatened fines, even prison time, for state election officials who refuse to hand over sensitive voter data. Mullen's comments come as a federal judge blocked the use of DHS's updated system, citing voter privacy and the fact it can result in the wrongful purging of eligible voters. President Trump is trying to use his 2020 loss to Joe Biden to justify his push to pass a strict voter ID bill. Ed Donahue, Washington.
9: The flooding devastation continues in Texas.
12: Downpours dumped more than 2 feet of rain across parts of South and Central Texas over the past week, swelling rivers, cutting off communities, and washing out roads. In Uvalde, Texas, where a section of bridge collapsed due to flooding on the Nueces River, Governor Greg Abbott thanked responders who rushed to rescue hundreds of people trapped by high waters.
13: The state is going to work with local officials to expedite things like debris removal and to accelerate the rebuilding process.
12: As the water recedes, residents like Sandra Gomez are returning to a messy cleanup.
14: Mud is all throughout the house.
12: I'm Jennifer King.
9: Federal health officials have identified lettuce from Mexico served by Taco Bell locations across five states as a source of the widespread outbreak of diarrhea causing parasite cyclospora. The Centers for Disease Control and Prevention warned consumers not to eat shredded iceberg lettuce from Taco Bell restaurants in Indiana, Kentucky, Michigan, Ohio, and West Virginia. Millions in the Great Lakes, Northeast, and Mid-Atlantic states are muddling through another day of hazy, unhealthy air as smoke from wildfires in Minnesota and Canada push south and east. This is SRN News. It's not too early to be thinking about Christmas.
15: First Liberty Institute and the law firm Jones Day have sent a demand letter to the state of Connecticut. At issue is a policy barring all religious displays, including nativity scenes, from the lobby of the state capitol in Hartford. First Liberty argues that, quote, the Constitution does not forbid the display of a nativity scene at the state capitol, and the denial of such a request based on its religious nature violates the free speech clause. Michael Harrington reporting.
9: Clergymen and other evangelical leaders are warning about the dangers of a new type of gambling, prediction markets. Kalshi, Polymarket, and other rapidly growing markets allow people to make wagers on real-life events in the news. Critics say this kind of betting could influence events such as elections. There have already been cases of staffers working on statewide campaigns admitting to using inside information about candidates' performance in the polls to buy low on their candidates' electoral prospects prior to the release of the polling data. This is SRN News. AI once again sinks the markets.
16: A sell-off for AI winners got worse and pulled stock markets lower worldwide. The S&P 500 fell 1% Friday. The index closed out its first losing week in the last three and only its third since March. The Dow lost 406 points. That's about 0.8%. The NASDAQ Composite sank 1.4%. NVIDIA was the heaviest weight on the market and fell 2.2%. The worries about whether AI stocks have shot too high dragged down Asian markets even more sharply. Oil prices jumped again on worries about the war with Iran. The yield on the 10-year treasury eased to 4.55%. Set the tone, New York.
9: U.S. companies have signed roughly $60 billion in agreements and partnerships with the Iraqi government, including deals intended to create alternative routes for shipping oil out of the Persian Gulf. It's not clear when the oil deals signed yesterday will be able to create viable alternatives. More at srnnews.com.
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19: She came to us completely, truly homeless when she was 17 years old with a one-year-old little boy and moved into our residential program.
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22: Overnight will be partly cloudy with a low of 77. On Saturday, expect times of clouds and sun with a couple of showers and a thunderstorm, reaching a high of 90. Saturday night, there will be a heavy thunderstorm around in the evening. Otherwise, it will be mostly cloudy with a low of 79. Sunday will bring periods of rain, some heavy, along with a thunderstorm and a high of 89. I'm meteorologist Jason Caterina. That's your exclusive AccuWeather forecast on AM 930, The Answer.
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25: My therapist says I have a preoccupation with vengeance. We'll see about that.
26: I really do hope it's somebody we want to see. But you know what? Son of a gun. Shout out to my little friend.
27: Welcome, folks. Today's show will be just a little bit different because it is a special day in the Jackson household. Today is my wife's birthday. Happy birthday to you, sweetheart. And let me tell you something. A few decades ago, I met this spectacular woman. She was beautiful. And you know what? She was beautiful without makeup. That is my thing. I don't want to see you looking, trying to look like Oprah on the cover of O. I want to see you when you got all that stuff off. And she had hair that went past her butt. She cut it. But she was gorgeous. I mean, still is. I'm not trying to imply that she's not. But not only that, she was smart. And when I was in management consulting, and you know, I'd be bouncing ideas off of her. And she's like, yeah, I'm way ahead of you. Yeah, I'm way ahead of you. And I'd be like, how could you be way ahead of me? This is what I do for a living. But she would be way ahead of me. And she, you know, she did her thing. I did my thing. And then I retired. I took a package from a company, and I went from making a crazy amount of money to nothing. And anyway, I wrote this book, thought it was going to, it was a bestseller. First month, we at $37,000 in royalties, which was a pay cut. But I thought, well, if it's 37 this month and it's 53,000 next month and then 75,000 a month after that, maybe we'll be okay. Well, it was 37,000 the first month. And you ready to take a guess for what it was the second month? 2,000. And then the third month, which I thought the second month was an anomaly. It was. I took a 50% pay cut. It was 1,000. And that was when I realized I was a book salesman. Now, I'm in a new career. My wife isn't in our house. We, you know, are thinking about children, blah, blah, blah. And now I got no money, no career. And I didn't realize when I went into politics, I used my finger quotes. I thought I was just an author writing funny books. But when I found out that they didn't like what I had to say, suddenly I was unemployable. And I had to build an organization with the money I had in the bank. And it was seven figures. And when it was all said and done, and I've told the story, we had $8 in the bank. And I told my wife, be sure to cancel Netflix. And she kept telling me, you're leaking money. You are leaking money. She didn't want to tell me what to do, but she was warning me. She's the stable one. And I'll get to that in just a bit. Anyway, she's born and raised in Californicate, but she's a conservative. Think about that for just a second, folks. That's not a personality trait. That's a government witness. I should have had a film out called Searching for Sasquatch. Finding a conservative in California is like finding a parking space at, I don't know, Best Buy on, what is it, that Friday before Thanksgiving, the Big Friday, Black Friday, whatever it is. You know one has to exist because people keep talking about it, but you've never actually seen one in the wild. But I found her. Forget Bigfoot. Forget Nessie. If Animal Planet were smart, they'd cancel every cryptid show and launch Search for the California Conservative, and I would be the host. Ratings winner. Woohoo. Even more amazing, she married me. Now, I'm a specimen. I'm not gonna lie. I'm a decent looking little dude, but she could have chosen a lot of people and there were a lot of suitors, but I got her. I'm still trying to figure out what went wrong on her with her judgment that day. Has she gone to the dentist and gotten some meds? Anyway, Melissa often jokes about raising another son. And honestly, she's not entirely wrong. We are complete opposites. I'm the guy who sees a cliff and thinks, I bet the view is amazing from halfway down. And she's already checking our insurance deductible. I'm the accelerator. She's the brakes. But you need both if you want to get somewhere. People sometimes think compatibility means finding somebody exactly like you. That sounds exhausting. Imagine two people who both love crazy risk. That's not a marriage, folks. That's a police report. Or two people who refuse to take any risk. Congratulations, you spent 30 years discussing whether to repaint the bathroom. Balance matters. And years ago, I was preparing to speak in front of 8,000 people for the first time, the first Tea Party movement. Dana Lash said to me, hey, there's no speaking parts, but you want to be the MC? And I said, yes. So I let my wife read my speech. Now, I'd spoken in front of boards and things like that, but never 8,000 people. I had no idea how many people would be there. But I got there and, man, my juices just started to flow. But I let her read my speech and she's like, look, I think you ought to trim it back a little bit. Maybe not talk about the race thing, this, that, and the other. And she was like, I told her, no, I'm going to do what I do. So I did it. And the audience loved it. Now, before any husbands start elbowing their wives saying, see, Kevin ignored his wife and everything worked out. Easy there, Romeo. Because there have been plenty of times when I should have listened. Those stories don't just end with applause. And my wife never rubbed it in. She never delivered the dreaded, I told you so. She simply helped pick up the pieces and quietly reminded me that maybe next time listening isn't surrender. Sometimes it's wisdom, because that's who she is. And over the years, she watched me succeed beyond what either of us imagined. And then she watched people take credit for my work. She watched people not pay us for the things that I did and a host of other things. She watched opportunities disappear because politics beat merit. But she never let bitterness become our house guest. Instead, she reminded me why I started. Keep your mission. Keep your vision. Keep your faith. Keep listening to God. And that's easier said than done when life starts throwing you curveballs that look like they were pitched by Nolan Ryan after six cups of espresso. But she's been my anchor while I've insisted on trying to sail directly into hurricanes. This year, my son and I decided to put together a birthday celebration for nothing extravagant, just a day that says we noticed you. And when I mentioned we were going to go to dinner at this cool little place, her response was classic Melissa, that's too much. And I go, too much, and it's not an expensive place. But we've reached that stage in life where buying dessert requires a committee meeting. And I finally told her something that I've been thinking more and more. I've got more years behind me than I do ahead of me, and that changes your math. You stop counting dollars quite so carefully, and you start counting moments, and you realize that memories don't charge interest. Time does. So yes, we're celebrating, because tomorrow isn't promised. And if God blesses you with someone who steadies your craziness without crushing your dreams, you should celebrate them. Melissa, I love you. You're beautiful on the outside as you are on the inside. Most of you know my story. I grew up poor, lost my mom before I turned 5. My father was in San Quentin prison most of my life. I faced odds that could have broken some people. But I learned how to overcome tragedy because of America. I feel compelled to help create a generation of young people who know how to overcome hardship and who express true love for this country. I also want to strengthen every American who feels forgotten or abandoned. But this is not about me. It's about you, because you're the heart of the show. Your stories, your resilience, your quiet patriotism. My role is to bring honest takes on politics and culture to spark hope and real conversations. 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
27: Yesterday, President Trump stepped up to the mic, and the Democrats had already started feeling the squeeze. First of all, he got back in office. That was bad enough. That was not supposed to happen, but they couldn't stop it. Thank you. Thank all of us. He's been systematically taking them apart, policy by policy. He did it from day freaking one. And now they're standing there like a woman, you know, who's somebody's watched the hem just unravel on that beautiful gown that she thought was silk. Turned out to be nylon. No more hiding behind the same old scripts for the Democrats. So, in full disclosure, this is a tape show. My wife's birthday is today. So I told her we're spending the entire day. My son took off. We're going to hang out as a family and have fun and do the things that she loves to do. And you guys want to know what my wife loves to do? She loves the thrift shop. So she's got a little tiny budget and we got to go buy these little things. And we made bingo cards that we got to get, like something orange, you know, something this, something for her office, my office. And our budget's $20. And then we're going to have a quick bite of lunch. And then we got dinner with friends later this evening. So that'll be that. Anyway, I want to talk about everything leading up to the president's speech, because I predicted most of the things that you're talking about, you know, that I think the president was obviously going to talk about. And I told you, Democrats they better be scared. They needed to be scared in June. June was a horrible month for the Democrats. They bet the ranch on all these things, that they bet it on him not getting back, that he wouldn't implement policy, that they could thwart his policy with cries of racism and sexism and all kind of other isms. And they end up just shooting themselves in the foot. I don't know how many times you can shoot yourself in the foot before you go, stop shooting me in the foot. I'm going to make a guess. I've never been shot in the foot. I've never been shot. But I'm going to make a bet that if I were shot in the foot, I would only do it once. I'm just guessing. Donald Trump is going to, look, I'm just telling you, he's going to talk about this January 6th, these election lies, the J6 BS holding on forever. The guy that they swore was finished in the Oval Office, again, dismantling their narrative machine piece by piece. Election security, voting machines. Look, I get it. I talk to people every day. Kevin, we can't let them cheat us. I get it. Donald Trump, let me tell you what's going to happen with foreign interference. You interfere in our elections, we ban you from doing business in the United States. I bet you something comes up about that. I bet you he says something like, we're going to go into these election machines. We're going to audit you. We're going to look at you. If you're cheating, you're banned from America. I mean, I'm just telling you, he's going to do something. There's going to be so many good things. I'm guessing. I'm telling you right now. Total guess. Yeah. The whole apparatus that the Democrats used to win the election is going to be dismantled. And Reuters and the usual suspects are already framing it. They call what President Trump talks about with his complaints about the election. Then they use terms like his false accusations, false claims. Complete with the rituals of the courts found that there was no large scale fraud and blah, blah, blah. Everything stacked against us because they knew we were right. And they wanted to teach us a lesson. So leading up to this, you're watching AOC. I'm telling people not to watch it. He doesn't deserve any attention. And the more they do that, the more people want to see, because you know what you have, people? You have a president who can reach deep into the psyche of Americans. No matter what the Democrats do, President Trump says, I'm going to say something and everybody's going to pay attention. And they do. How many millions of people watched that? I don't know. I watched it. I just couldn't comment on it because we had to tape the show and get it in for the network. But I'm telling you, it's millions. So Democrats are prepping their emergency response because they know what's coming. President Trump is going to give evidence on the mechanics of how they stole the election. He's going to give evidence of J6. Why would you call this? This isn't one of these things where you call it and go, listen, I'm going to call it like it's one of these congressional hearings, like it's Comer and Jim Jordan going, hey, listen, we got a lot of stuff here to talk about. We can, but nothing's going to happen. You know, we're just going to talk about some stuff. President Trump would not call this meeting unless he had something important to say. Now, I could back channel, could have, and tried to figure out, hey, what's he going to say? I already heard him, a reporter, ask, you know, what are you going to say? And he said, I, you know, I could give you a little bit, but let's just wait. And I was glad he did. And if, even if I could have back channeled, and it probably would have been, oh, there's lots of clicks and clicks. I don't want the clicks. I want the president to tell, say what he's going to say. And I want it to be fresh for everybody to hear. I don't want, you know, there's already enough preliminary stuff looming out there. Is he going to highlight the SPLC? You know, that group that's under federal indictment because they funneled millions to extremists that they claim to be fighting while cashing donor checks? Is there going to be fresh dirt on the J6 committee? See, there's no such thing as fresh dirt on the Democrats. It's dirt we already knew about that they covered up. They spit on a rag and went, look, there's no dirt here. No, there is dirt. We're going to see how they operated, maybe. Maybe we'll see the evidence handling. Maybe President Trump will reveal some of the actual things that were redacted and say, if you want to get these documents, go here. Is there going to be a media firestorm when he's done? I say absolutely yes. I know nothing. Is he going to feature some star witnesses? Is he going to feature some whistleblowers? People who, they all just talked about, it was hearsay. No court in the land would take the case. And President Trump's going to go, yeah, that's why we're going after those judges, because they lied too. What about the pipe bomber case? The person planted with charged with planting those devices outside the DNC and the RNC the night before. That investigation's dragged on. What does this man have to say? Let me put it to you this way. Are the Republicans worried about what President Trump is going to say? Are they like, oh, my God, what could he possibly say? We're in trouble. Or do you think the Democrats are going, holy crap, what's he got? Have there been any leaks? Generally speaking, the Democrats will give you lots of, well, whatever they say is completely hogwash or whatever. There hasn't been any leaks because President Trump has kept it close to the vest. We got a lot coming up to talk about.
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12: With SRN News, I'm Ron Taylor. The United States and Iran have exchanged strikes aimed at infrastructure and military targets as their battle over the Strait of Hormuz intensifies. The U.S. hit bridges and energy sites in Iran and collapsed a tower at a key port, following through on President Trump's threats to pressure Tehran to ease its chokehold on the waterway vital to world energy supplies. In response, Iran launched missiles into U.S. allied nations in the Middle East, including Qatar, a mediator in the war, and Kuwait, where one of the desert nation's water desalination plants was damaged. Kuwait said Saturday it was intercepting Iranian missiles and drones, and air sirens were sounding in Bahrain, according to the government there. President Trump says Darlene Graham, the sister of the late Lindsey Graham, has his support to run for a full term to replace her brother in the U.S. Senate. Graham is serving the remainder month of her late brother Lindsey Graham's Senate term, but she's weighing a possible run for a full term.
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22: Overnight will be partly cloudy with a low of 77. Expect a mix of clouds and sun on Saturday with a chance of showers and a thunderstorm reaching a high of 90. Saturday night will bring a heavy thunderstorm in the evening, otherwise mostly cloudy with a low of 79. Sunday will see periods of heavy rain and thunderstorms with a high of 89. I'm meteorologist Jason Caterina. That's your exclusive AccuWeather forecast on AM 930, The Answer.
23: He's putting an end to identity politics.
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25: I thought the truth was potent, but it's nothing compared to this.
23: He's Kevin Jackson.
26: Yeah. They tell us he's black.
28: Negro, that's all you had to say.
29: MAGA has waited a long time, people, for our comeuppance. We've watched these people do things to us. We've watched them say vile things about us. And I can't even tell you a time when you could look at this, the political landscape, and go, we're winning across the board. I mean, we just got rid of their rapist Nazi, which he will live forever. We can talk about him forevermore. Forevermore. Graham Platner. And people are talking about Ossoff's, gotcha moment and all these senators. Let me tell you something. There are 11 senators in the Democrats who are up for grabs in this next election cycle. 11 have left. How many Democrats left? How many people said enough is enough? It's a long list. This is a real outlier. And so are the results of the 2020 midterms. It will be. Typically, you're like, oh man, a lot can happen between now and then, and that has been a fact. They could start a controversy. Donald Trump was caught with barnyard animals. Whatever. Let me ask you, Republicans, conservatives, are you concerned about anything bad happening? Let me tell you what people are concerned about. They say to me, Kevin, what if the war continues on or whatever? And I go, what if? How many people have died? How many? We are getting rid of decades old missile systems, replacing them with new stuff that we should have been. They are refining the technology that we have to wage war. And we're getting rid of all this old stuff. And we're beating these guys down to the ground. We're beating the Iranians down to Chinatown. And they don't know what to do, don't know how to look up. We're now deploying drone technology. So no longer are we even putting aircraft at risk. We're saying, no, we got better drones. Let the drones find out where they are. You know how many drones we can have in the air looking for things that happen at any given time? And then we got satellite systems above looking. I mean, we have everything we need to take them out. They have nothing. And the Democrats, well, the war can wait. Okay, fine. You want to bet on the war? You want to make that your deal? Well, hey, I tell you what, throw in abortion too. Oh, and while you're at it, throw in black man gets killed or beaten by cop. Oh, you really want something you want to go with? Talk about ICE. Sure. Do it. No problem. President Trump has seen under the Komodo, and he knows what the Democrats are packing. You're not a woman. You're a man, baby. Wait until I tell the people what you are. Oh, my goodness. He knows, man. The spin's going to come first. Debunked, baseless threat to democracy. Then the slower dawning that the once core lies of the 2020 and J6, they're going to get properly outed. We already know. There is nothing the president's going to say that's going to shock you in terms of what the information. Now, what he brings is going to be a whole other thing. Why would you call this meeting? Would you call this press conference so you could go, well, we kind of think this is what's happening, or are you going to lay it out? Yeah. So I haven't seen it yet. I had to record. I have to speculate on what it's going to be. But it ain't going to be good for the Democrats. It's going to be very good for us. When the receipts hit the spin machine and the machine chokes, how many people are going to abandon the Democrats? They've got massive abandonment right now. Well, I've given you some appear to be outliers. They have massive abandonment. I want you to understand what I'm telling you. The old stories are not going to hold. They're lies, and people know it. So the ground is shifting under the Democrats. It started back in 2024 when we got confirmation of the win. But who have we been busy? Have we watched our guy go to work? The Democrats have done, think about it, stupid things like get mad that we're celebrating the 250th anniversary of the country. Get mad that Donald Trump cleans up the reflecting pool and cleans up Columbus Square and makes it to where you can have access now underground to the Lincoln Memorial. That was what we were going to do when we were going to D.C. We can't go now because my son had his work schedule changed. And also we're celebrating mom's birthday here, which we were going to do that in D.C. Anyway, man, I love what I'm seeing. I love where we are. I'm trying to convince, and it's not taking much effort, by the way, but I'm convincing many, many people every single day to look at things differently. I've given you things like the WNBA and Caitlin Clark and Kamala Harris saying they show a commitment to excellence. What? That's the least excellent organization. I mean, there's no way you would mention a WNBA and excellence. It's a bunch of mediocre ball players and one good one, maybe two. Anyway, as I mentioned, June, horrible month, exactly as predicted. The 250th celebration of America, all the hoopla, all the pomp and circumstance. And you know what Democrats did? Complain. 27% of Democrats didn't even want to celebrate the birth of our country. That was in July. I'll get to July. But I'm saying leading up to it, everything, President Trump doing the big deal at the White House and the Democrats, how dare he use the White House for this? But while Joe Biden brings in drag queens, everything they do backfires. Yeah. And then we learned that there was a plot to try to kill the president. What do we know today? The Iranians openly say they want to kill the president. If Donald Trump wrote a script and said, I need all the rationale to go destroy Iran, they give it to him every single day. And you know what he shows? You ready for the word? Restraint. Really pisses off the Democrats that Donald Trump doesn't just react. And when he does, he's very bad. He says, look, there are some people over there that probably want to do it, but they got radical factions. Till they figure out what the radical factions are about, you know, we got to do what we do. As a matter of fact, and I've asked this question of many people, where's all the, he's bombing Iran. Nobody's saying anything because there's a fatwa they've issued. We're going to kill Trump. And even, I mean, there are Democrats that want to see that happen. No question about it. But the ones who are leaving them, they're saying, you know what? I may not like the guy, but I don't want him dead. And that shows a little bit of thought. See, because that's what we say. We say, I don't like Joe Biden. When they said he had cancer, I was like, I hope he, you know, look, whenever the good Lord takes him, he's going to take us all. It's going to be a day of mourning for people who cared about him. Hunter and Jill are going to be very upset. And a few people in the Biden family, because he can't help them make a living anymore. And I'll feel sorry for them. They're going to lose their biggest grifter. But I don't want him dead. I don't wish him dead. I know he's going to die. I won't celebrate his death, but I won't celebrate his life. I'm just putting it in perspective. When you look at people that just hate Trump because they're vitriolic, that's fine. You know, those people are going to, it's going to take a while. They'll get there because a lot of them already have, but there are a lot of them already that are, they were starting to lean and they're like, I don't know, all these lies about Trump. And I just saw Chamath, the gentleman I told you about before. He made a comment about the president. We should play that clip.
0: The reality is that most of us were lied to by the media about President Trump. And if you just go back to the source material, you should take away two things. One, he didn't say half the things he said. And two, why did these other people just fabricate what they wanted to say so that they could essentially assassinate his character? I think that that second thing is completely unacceptable in America, and there's still been no repercussions, really. I took the time to learn about it. I admitted where, you know, the way that I met him was I admitted on the pod, which, you know, has millions of viewers, and I said, I got it totally wrong, because I went and I watched Charlottesville, and you know the first person to call me?
2: Who is it?
0: President Trump. And I got to know him, and I put the phone down, I called my wife, and I said, we got it totally, totally wrong. We were lied to. And then I got to know him, and he is fantastic.
29: And then I got to know him, and he is fantastic. Yeah, well, you know who else said that? Half of his cabinet. Mark Cuban. Mark Cuban's a, hey, Donald Trump. And by the way, Mark Cuban's a jerk, but he's come around. Many others. I don't need to take you through this. This is stuff you already know. But what I'm telling you is that level of credibility, and then he goes on TV and he says whatever he's going to say, because I'm recording this on Thursday. I haven't seen it. I haven't seen his show. I got to get prepped up for my wife's events, so I had to record early. But the point is, it's not going to be good for the Democrats, because he's not calling this so he can give us more of the same. He's like me. I don't want to talk. I don't want to come on the radio unless I've got something unique to say. Got to take a short break. We'll be back. They sending us to war
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4: 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They call you. You make them feel better.
7: When it comes to self-reliance, liberals have two rules.
9: Rule number one is never do anything for yourself when someone else can do it for you.
7: Rule number two.

0: And then the coup de grace was Act Blue. June was a horrible month. Folks, we're just getting started. Act Blue, that whole thing is still happening. Think about it. Your fundraising mechanism, your machine is completely broken, and every element of it is being torn apart and looked at by forensic people, forensic auditors, etc. The Democrats are literally burning from within. They're in triage. They don't have enough doctors and nurses to work on all the patients, the trans community, the LGBT stuff, the young women leaving them. Young men can't stand them. Black people can't stand them, especially black men. And young white suburban women are going, wait a minute, I want to be protected from all these illegals. Name something that they are on the 80%, even name something they're even on the 40% side of, please. I'm just asking. And then get this, when FIFA came to town, they wrecked the Democrats' image of America. They completely destroyed it. The people from FIFA came in and went, man, shoot, these people are great. What are you talking about? What happened to the script that America's so bad? Tailgates, hospitality, the works, everywhere they went, they were like, these people are amazing. They would go from Boston to Kansas City to, you know, Cleveland and wherever. I don't know. I don't know where they played, but wherever they played, they were greeted with, hey, hey, hey. And then we got to meet, you know, players. You guys heard me talking about Holland and then all these, or was it Erling Haaland? That kid is amazing. What an athlete and a nice guy. Hey, by the way, you think Islam's making it? Oh, we're going to build more mosques. All the radicals out there, they're under fire. Every single part of the engine of the Democrat Party is eroding. Bolts are shaking and rattling, and it's undoing itself, unraveling. And here's the thing. We're not doing it. It isn't like we're out there going, oh, let's see. Let's issue a fatwa against Hakeem Jeffries. Hakeem Jeffries goes on TV, opens his mouth, and people attack him. It isn't us. He goes on, he was on a New York City deal talking about whatever, and people just crushed him. Same with Kathy Hochul. They got this channel in New York, and the host was like, well, here's what's happening with you. And they were, oh, I thought this was going to be friendly. Folks, these are not random bad weeks here. See, leftism tries to sell itself nonstop. Think about this, Iran. Left is, oh, Iran's beating us. Iran is killing us. Iran's doing this. And Donald Trump says, you know what? I've tried 14 ceasefires. They don't care. We're going to kick the crap out of them. And now it's gone. You know how bad it is? It's gone so bad that the Democrats are having to go back to ICE. That Colombian guy got killed by ICE. Oh, my gosh. And people are going, yeah, whatever. They stopped it temporarily and then Holman said, start it back. The president says, I want you to start it back. They said, well, look, we're not going to go after cars for a while. Fine. Do whatever you want to do. But ICE is going to keep on doing what it do. Going back to Iran, it was supposed to be an endless war. It was going to wreck the domestic, you know, the economy of America and raise gas prices and inflation through the roof. And then we get the inflation report. They're like, oh, wait a minute. Didn't happen. Not what we thought it was.
1: Here we go. This is our June release of the Consumer Price Index, expecting a headline number to be negative 0.1%. This is 4 times more negative, -0.4%. That would be the biggest negative drop that we've seen since 420, since basically COVID timing, which really affected, of course, all of the inflation data points. So that goes back, boom, basically 6-year low. And if we look at the CPI month over month on the core, also under expectations, comes in at goose egg, zero. Zero would be the smallest amount. It would equal Jan of 21. To find a smaller change or a more negative change or -0.1%, that's May of 2020. And if we look at the year-over-year numbers, year-over-year headline, 3.5, 3/10 less than expected, much less than the 4.2 in the rearview mirror. That would be the lightest since March of this year when it was 3.3. Year-over-year core, 2.6, 2/10 less than expectations, 3/10 less than the rearview mirror, 2.6 equals March, 2.5 brings you to February of this year.
0: Let me just save you the

0: the hype. It's all good. Those are good numbers. More than beat expectation. Two times, three times what expectation was. Inflation dropping. Now it's under 3%. And in some cases, it went negative. As I said, these are not random bad weeks for the Democrats. This is Donald Trump's strategy playing out. I used to think there's a lot of luck, and there's, it never hurts to have luck. As the old saying goes, it's always better to be lucky than good. But I think Trump goes back, looks at his chessboard, and goes, let's move this piece here, here, and here. And they get the collective minds of the leftists, which amounts to about, you know, the brain the size of a mustard seed. And they all get together. Oh, Donald Trump is mean. He's an ugly person. Never. He's getting divorced from Melania. Whatever. And they start their little rumor mill. And Trump laughs it off and ends up kicking their butts again. Snake bite. I've looked at every, I'm telling you, I'm looking at all the angles. I'm looking, I'm not stupid. No, not at all. I'm looking for the gaps. That's what I do as a management consultant. I go in, I say, okay, here's your company. Or where are you struggling? You struggling with sales? You struggling with supply chain? You struggling with returns? You struggling with manufacturing? You struggling with keeping, you know, retaining good people? What is your issue? And you tell me the issue, and then we dig in and we look. I'm looking. I'm asking myself. When I got into this business, I said, the conservative movement doesn't know how to do consulting. It doesn't know how to look at a problem and solve it. It doesn't know how to sell that with the idea that, look, I'm not going to pay attention to the noisemakers. If I go into your company and I solve a problem that's costing you $5 million a month, I guarantee you I've made my money back for you. So I should be able to go in and talk to the CEO and him say, Kevin, you know, I've got a casita at my house if you want to stay there, my friend. We solve problems. How difficult is it to sell who we are and what we do? Should be easy. And it is. All you got to do is sell it. Tell it, don't sell it. Say, well, you know what? Last time I checked, we weren't trying to put rapist Nazis on our ticket. You're just a bunch of rapist Nazis. You can't say that anymore. You went out, you saw what this guy was about, and you put him on your ticket. If there is a rapist Nazi in our midst, we didn't know. See, I give you all this. These are the jewels. These are the jewels I give you. Captain Kevin. My brother is Captain Kirk. I give you the jewels. I tell you how to talk to Kevin. How do I talk to leftists? You yell at them. You come over the top. Unless you want to agree with them and make them look stupid. And you make sure they know that you're making them look stupid. Oh, yeah, that Barack Obama. He was dreamy. I tell you what. Forget his policies. He just was good to look at. I know he sucked as a president, but we don't care about that. We don't care that Obamacare raised rates and we couldn't keep our doctors. And he blatantly lied. And I don't care that he brought racism back to America. So what? Let black people get their reparations. I mean, haven't they earned it? None of them were slaves. But so what? It's the white man's money, ain't it? I mean, what do we care? It's the white man's money. So what? He earned it. I still want somebody to go in and take it. Robbery should be legal now that we say it, right? I mean, shoplifting is in California. Why can't it be legal everywhere? Why can't we shoplift? Why'd that boy have to die, Michael Brown Jr., just because he was shoplifting at a store and that white cop shot him? You know, and we find out hands up, don't shoot is a lie. So what? We're entitled. Black people are entitled to that, aren't they? You get it? You make them look stupid with their own words. Anyway, I got to take a short break. We're going to be talking about this. We're also going to be featuring some information about rock and roll.
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4: With SRN News, I'm Ron Taylor. In his nationwide address Thursday evening, President Trump again called on Congress to ensure ballot integrity by passing the Save America Act. On the Salem News program this week on Capitol Hill with Tony Perkins, House Speaker Mike Johnson predicts that may come true as early as next week, tying the legislation to a major reconciliation bill.
5: Desperate times call for desperate measures. The reason we have to get Reconciliation 3.0 done, it is the vehicle for us to deliver the Save America Act to the president's desk. It is the only way to do it, because remember, there's no way to get 60 votes for Save America in the Senate. The Democrats just simply won't go along with that, and you've only got 53 Republicans. We're going to make it a reconciliation matter, tying it to the budget with a fiscal impact that will qualify it for that process so we can pass it with 51 votes in the Senate and finally take care of this problem.
4: Speaker Johnson's complete interview on how the Save America Act could be passed soon will be heard when this week on Capitol Hill with Tony Perkins is broadcast beginning at 10 a.m. Eastern Time later this morning on the Salem News Channel. Smoke from wildfires burning in Canada and Minnesota is drifting southeast, making problems for people. Samuel Etienne, who's visiting Chicago, says the smoke from the wildfires in Canada and Minnesota forced him to buy a mask and an emergency inhaler.
6: I do have asthma, but it rarely comes out, but something like this will definitely trigger it. So I wanted to be 100% certain I wouldn't have to, like, you know, run to the ER or anything like that.
4: Air quality warnings expected to remain in effect at least through tomorrow. President Trump says Darlene Graham, the sister of the late Lindsey Graham, has his support to run for a full term to replace her brother in the Senate. Graham is serving the remaining months of her late brother Lindsey Graham's Senate term, but she's weighing a possible run for a full term. Lindsey Graham's funeral services will include services in Washington on July 28th and South Carolina on July 29th. This is SRN News. New Hampshire strikes a blow for parental rights.
7: If a mom or dad in the state wants to know if their child is living as the opposite sex in school, teachers and school administrators now have to tell them. Republican Governor Kelly Ayotte has signed a bill to that effect into law, adding New Hampshire to a growing list of states that are addressing the problem. Republican State Senator Tim Lang says, quote, when a parent asks a question of the school, they should get an answer, and the answer should be honest and truthful. Michael Harrington reporting.
4: The U.S. Commission on International Religious Freedom is sounding an alarm about persecution of Christians in Somalia. The Muslim terror group Al-Shabaab is responsible for the attacks, but the government is a problem also. In a new report, the commission says currently no churches operate in the Somali and Christians use extreme caution when meeting in groups, often in private homes. The Constitution does not permit any form of religious conversion, and the government restricts evangelization. This is SRN News. New polling and election forecasts are giving Republicans fresh optimism about holding on to the House in the next year's midterms. Correspondent John Scott files this report tonight.
8: Democrats still lead the generic congressional ballot, but a new RMG research survey shows that advantage shrinking to just 2 points, 47-45%. Analysts say soft Republican voters appear to be returning to the GOP. Meanwhile, major election forecasters, including Crystal Ball, Cook Political Report, and Inside Elections, now show Republicans with a slight edge in the battle for House control. And in North Carolina's key Senate race, Republican Michael Whatley trails former Governor Roy Cooper by only 4 points in a Democratic-sponsored poll. John Scott reporting.
4: 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I'm Ron Taylor reporting.
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14: 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A new Pew Research Center survey contains a shocking finding. Nearly half of Muslim Americans view Hamas favorably. That's right, Hamas, the terrorist group responsible for murdering at least 46 Americans and taking others hostage on October 7th, 2023. Overall, 44% of Muslim American respondents expressed a favorable opinion of Hamas. This disturbing trend coincides with an increasingly assertive Islamist presence across the United States. In parts of Brooklyn, amplified calls to prayer now ring out from mosques beginning at 5 a.m. They include the declaration, "There is no God but Allah." Religious liberty is a cherished American freedom, but it's time to realize that many Islamists view such public displays not simply as religious expression, but as symbols of cultural and political ascendancy here in America.
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17: Overnight will be partly cloudy with a low of 77. Expect a mix of clouds and sun on Saturday with a chance of a couple of showers and a thunderstorm, reaching a high of 90. Saturday night, anticipate a heavy thunderstorm in the evening, followed by mostly cloudy skies and a low of 79. Sunday will bring periods of rain, some heavy, along with a thunderstorm, and a high of 89. I'm meteorologist Jason Caterina. That's your exclusive AccuWeather forecast on AM 930, The Answer.
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20: My therapist says I have a preoccupation with vengeance. We'll see about that.
21: I really do hope it's somebody we want to see. But you know what? Son of a gun. Shout out to my little friend.
0: It's my wife's birthday today. Happy birthday, love. What a beautiful woman inside and out. I'm so happy to be celebrating this day with her. Taping this show, I want you guys to be aware of that. But that's okay. It's still good. It's fresh, baby. This is good stuff right here. And I know everybody else is talking about what President Trump says. Here, you've got opinions about it. You know about it. I'm going to talk about it on Monday. Because by then, the dust will have settled and the left will come in with their responses and all the other things that are happening. But in the meantime, I'm telling you what led up to this. And I'm predicting this. I haven't seen it. So this is all fresh. I recorded this show early on Thursday because I had to prep a lot of stuff for my wife's birthday. But so I haven't seen it. I'm going to see it later. And then I may tweet about it or something like that. But I'm going to do a show about it on Monday. That's for show. Anyway, glad you guys are here. The Kevin Jackson Show. KJRadio.com. 844-551-8255. Just watch leftist man in their splendor. Just watch him. Watch how they try. President Trump is going to drop some nuclear bombs on them today. He's going to. And the Democrats say, well, that's a lie. We're fact checking the president on this and then whatever. You can fact check all you want. He's going to tell you the truth. And it's going to drop like, I mean, it's going to be good. I can't wait. Anyway, I'm looking at, like I said, all the things that led up to this. Hey, let me ask you, have you thought that the Democrats might be cheating in fundraising? Well, guess what? We know they are now. Have you thought that the Democrats actually cheat in elections? Look at the number of ways they try to stop you. We're protecting our data. We don't want the government to get your Social Security number. Hey, memo to the Democrats. The Social Security Administration already has your Social Security number. Has anybody even thought about that? Has anybody ever said that in an interview when the Democrats, we're just trying to protect the data of our citizens that vote? And have anybody fired back and said, protect the data? Everybody that votes, in theory, has a social security number. They have the data. That's how Doge went in there and said, we got people that are 170 years old getting Social Security. We got dead people getting Social Security. We got dead people getting on Medicare and Medicaid. We got dead people on Obamacare. Millions, not a few, not outliers like, well, you know, statistically, there's always going to be about a 0.001%. Yeah, like the number of people that are going to die from COVID. No, statistically, you shouldn't have 3 or 4% of people dead on a program that's paying out billions of dollars. Anyway, doom and gloom, the Democrats predicted. Well, guess what, folks? It's here. Kevin Jackson's who you're listening to. The Kevin Jackson Show, KJRadio.com. We're going to be featuring a gentleman. He's a fun guy. His name is Richard Serrett. And he's going to talk about the psyops of rock and roll. We talked about it, Noel and I did, on the dark side, but not to the degree that he did. And what we're talking about is taking over of culture, pop culture in the form of music and movies. You guys heard me talking about Supergirl. The only way you make Supergirl is if you're playing with somebody else's money. You would not put $170 million on a bunch of drivel on Superman Light that's a chick that's a bisexual. If somebody came to you with that idea and said, now, Kevin, give me $170 million, I'll give you a beatdown. I ain't gonna give you no $170 million to make that trash. Now, think about this, conservatives. How many great films? I mean, I could make 10 films. With $170 million, I could make 100 films. But I could make 10 films with the catering budget of Supergirl, and you would enjoy every single one of them. I would tell you stories that would absolutely fascinate you. You would be telling other people to go watch them. And by the way, this is one of my beefs with Angel Studios. They don't make good enough films for you to go, man, you got to see it. Oh, I know. They did the one with the Jim Caviezel and all that. I get it. I'm talking about they didn't make that film. They bought that film. And for the record, that's cool. They bought it. They own it. But we make better films. And I'm talking to people right now who are investors about to be in the Flick Fest. And by the way, I invited people to come in. Don't be trying to be a Johnny Come Lately. I've got Unified Solutions America. We are on the cusp of some absolutely fantastic stuff. And when that happens, it's going to blow your mind. Everything we do is to further the cause of conservatism. I make movies because I love movies, but I want to change the culture. We did Right Tracks Music because I want to change the culture. I want something that we can leave as our legacy for our kids that we're proud of. I'm sick of the left. I'm sick of them owning everything and then dictating how it goes. Determining, oh, we don't want any conservatives doing it in Hollywood. Sorry, we're going to limit you. And what's your choice? Go become an independent. Well, guess what? Independents are going to take over. We can take the messaging. We can take it all. And not maliciously. Look, if there are people that espouse leftism, espouse it. Have it. I don't care. But I'm going to give you something different. And that's what everything I do is about. By the way, you're going to see me in a lot more media. I've been on Lindell TV probably 4 times in the last month and a half. I'll be on Newsmax, eventually Fox News, who knows? But I'm getting back into media. And let me tell you, I go do these hits and people are like, whoa, who is this dude? You get to hear it every day, but people are starting to go, who is this Kevin Jackson? A guy on the radio asked me the other day, Kevin, is this your person? I go, dude, this is my personality, whether I'm writing an article on TV, on the radio, making a video, whatever. This is who he goes. Kevin, you and I could be friends. And I was like, yeah, probably so. We are going to knock them dead for the remainder of this year. And I'm telling you, I believe it is God's grace. We're going to have the most fantastic rest of this year. And next year, it is going to be mind blowing. And I will have you people to thank. And every one of you who helped to make it possible, I'm telling you, as God is my witness, we will reach out to you in some way and do something special for you. I don't know what it is. We'll do it. But are you beginning to see a pattern? The old reliable outrage props of the left don't work. Abortion, police encounters, ICE encounters, border stories. Did you know the story of this person that died? And people go, yeah, well, don't give me that sob story, because 14 people got killed by this illegal over here. Look at what Tim Walz did. Talk about an outrage. Short break. We'll be back. Most of you know my story. I grew up poor, lost my mom before I turned 5. My father was in San Quentin prison most of my life. I faced odds that could have broken some people, but I learned how to overcome tragedy because of America. I feel compelled to help create a generation of young people who know how to overcome hardship and who express true love for this country. I also want to strengthen every American who feels forgotten or abandoned. But this is not about me. It's about you, because you're the heart of the show. Your stories, your resilience, your quiet patriotism. My role is to bring honest takes on politics and culture to spark hope and real conversations. 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Time for real talk. 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
0: I'm just putting on my crystal ball, my Carnac hat, and I'm predicting what President Trump is going to say tonight. I had to record this early because it's my wife's birthday, and we're going to make sure she has a great time. She's had a heck of a year. August 22nd of last year is when she developed vertigo or inner ear issues, and she's still dealing with it. She looks up, she falls back. If she stoops too quick, she'll fall over. She looks to the left, her eyes will quiver, and then, you know, she goes into these spirals. It's crazy. But she's better. For everybody who's asking me, and I appreciate you asking, she's better. My medical bills are atrocious because we're beyond insurance on a lot of stuff. But you know what? She's worth it. She's, what's that? To Charlie girl. There's a face and it's new today and they call it Charlie. Man, am I dating myself? No, she's worth it. We will move, my son and I, all the kids, we will move heaven and earth to make sure their mom is okay. Yes, because she's absolutely worth it. Yeah, I mean, and I know many of you men, you feel the same. I know a lot of you out there, you've been with your wives for 40, 50 years. Good for you. Good for us. You know, and if we can create that in the next generation of kids, what legacy do we have? Look, I know we're not sitting around going, I want a legacy, but there is a legacy to be had. Hey, by the way, priority one for us is debunking this nonsense of the left. We need to debunk 2020 and January 6th. And I predict that's what President Trump focused on with actual evidence, machine issues, process changes, foreign angles. The way the January 6th committee ran its show, fresh light on cases like the pipe bomber who planted the devices the night before and whose investigation sat cold. Yeah, for years. Do that convincingly, and everything the Democrats have said since 2020 is going to face much more scrutiny. It's already under scrutiny. When we out at the SPLC, do you know how much that caused, how much damage that caused? The SPLC, they did what? They were paying white racists? Wait a minute, this is an organization that is supposed to be stopping racism, paying racists. Even the lamestream media had to cover it. Everything that they talk about is up for grabs. Let me play this clip. This is the Massachusetts governor then versus now. I want you to hear this. This is on the oil pipeline and gas to Massachusetts. And she's saying, well, it's not my fault the prices are high.
26: Gas is so volatile, you know, and we don't even produce it here. And with Jones Act and other things, it's hard for us to even get it here, okay?
27: Remember, I stopped 2 gas pipelines from coming into this state.
0: Boom. That isn't Kevin Jackson making it up. That is Massachusetts Governor Healey telling you, look, it's not my fault. There's no gas. I mean, we don't make it here. They got to bring it in. And then you get a clip of her bragging that she's not letting it come in. See, that's the Democrats. That's the hypocrites that they are. And they're mad when you tell them. She would get angry with you if you, well, wait, Governor Healey, you're the one who said you shut down. You proudly boasted. You shut down the gas. How dare you? Yeah. The ripple, folks, of what President Trump's going to say tonight is going to go backwards and forwards. It's going to go, ooh, I mean, it's going to go back and hit the left on what they said, and it's going to go into the future. And let me just say this. It'll go at least a decade back and capture all that BS that the left had, but the where it goes into the future could be 10 to 20 years. It depends on who follows him. But President Trump, if he exposes the Democrats for who they are, the midterms are done. They're toast. We will win the presidency again. Those two election cycles, so give me the 2.5, 3, or 4 years, whatever that is, we're going to win that. The question is, will we win the midterms in the next election? And my answer to you is as follows. We will win the midterms, the next presidential election, the next midterms, and the next presidential election. And after that, if we continue doing President Trump's policies, we will win the next elections, probably the next 4 or 5 minimum after that. Now, I'm not going to go into, we'll win the next, we had them Negroes voting Democrat 100 years. I'm not going to go there. But we will win the next series of elections. And if we stop election cheating, and then we don't let Democrats pretend to be Republicans, certainly pretend to be MAGA, and we only elect MAGA people, and we hold these people feet to the fire, we will go back to politics the way it should be. And let me tell you what else is going to happen. The Mondanis of the world, those people, they are going to fall by the wayside. But President Trump, when he's done tonight, the spin's going to hit. Media's going to call it recycled grievances, a threat to the norms, the usual courts already rule deflection. And then they're going to dodge the merits for procedure because they know what we know. And they're going to cut the president. It's a vendetta campaign. He's after, blah, blah, blah. They're going to make stuff up because they have to. They got nothing. And every time I tell people I go, okay, I'm going to just do it again because you're making me. You're going to make me hurt you. So who's the leader of the Republican Party? Donald Trump. Anybody that answers differently is a buffoon. Who's the leader of the Democratic Party? You don't know because that person doesn't exist. And if you can't give me a leader, so let me ask you this. What policy are they going to run on that you go, now, boy, I tell you, that's going to make it tough for the Republicans. Is it inflation? Because I just gave you a report that showed inflation's going down and it'll go down further. And also, people don't blame Trump. They know where inflation is. You know what people care? They do care about the economy. Don't misunderstand me. But they care about their safety. They care about their kids. They care about all these things that we're talking about. You know what they're going to look at when he starts looking at inflation and stuff like that? I can't afford a house. You know what they're going to look at? Anybody want to take a guess? Producers? Let me tell you what they're going to look at. They're going to look at the money being ripped off through the government that went through USAID, that went to NGOs, back to the Democratic Party. And then the Democratic Party said to the Ilhan Omars, go forth and multiply the fraud and get lots of Somalis in it. If you don't think that people know how to put two and two together on Ilhan Omar and Tim Walton, what they did in Somalia, you're an idiot. They know exactly what to do. And the same is true of Gavin Newsom in California with the Armenians and everywhere else. There's a Democrat in control. You've got a group of people who've been ripping us off. And you can tell me what I'm paying for eggs or cheese or whatever. But let me tell you, at the end of the day, when I know there's a Somali driving a Porsche that hasn't done anything except learn how to rip us off, I get pretty doggone mad. And I am mad. I'm fighting mad, furious. I got to get out. My wife has to go to to her therapy sessions, and we're coming out of pocket with money that I got to go to the bathroom and try to create with toilet paper. You know what I'm saying? And these people are driving Porsches and living in multi-million dollar homes, laughing at me because I'm the one paying it. I'm not happy about it. And I'm going to tell you, there are millions more just like me. And they don't have to be people on welfare. They're the middle class. They get up every day and do what they do. Hey, we're going to introduce you to Richard Serrett and Rock and Roll. Keep it here. Come home tired, too
4: numb to... He's putting an end to identity politics.
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10: With SRN News, I'm Ron Taylor. The United States and Iran have exchanged strikes aimed at infrastructure and military targets as their battle over the Strait of Hormuz intensifies. The U.S. hit bridges and energy sites in Iran and collapsed a tower at a key port, following through on President Trump's threat to pressure Tehran to ease its chokehold on the waterway vital to the world energy supplies. Millions in the Great Lakes, Northeast, and Mid-Atlantic are muddling through another night of unhealthy air as smoke from wildfires in Minnesota and Canada push south and east. The nation's capital was enveloped in an eerie haze Friday. Air quality warnings expect to remain through the weekend. First responders in storm-battered Texas are again rushing to people trapped in high waters after more heavy rain widened the danger from floods that have killed at least two people and left hundreds more in need of a rescue. A week of punishing downpours dumped more than 2 feet of rain in some areas. This is SR.
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14: 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I'm Jonathan McKee with Plugged In by Focus on the Family.
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1: Overnight will be partly cloudy with a low of 77. On Saturday, expect times of clouds and sun with a couple of showers and a thunderstorm, reaching a high of 90. Saturday night, there will be a heavy thunderstorm around in the evening. Otherwise, it'll be mostly cloudy with a low of 79. Sunday will bring periods of rain, some heavy, along with a thunderstorm and a high of 89. I'm meteorologist Jason Caterina. That's your exclusive AccuWeather forecast on AM 930, The Answer.
4: He's putting an end to identity politics.
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15: Negro, that's all you had to say.
16: All right, folks, we are on with Richard Serrett, author of Tales from the Rock and Roll Twilight Zone. And I got to tell you, I'm really excited to have Richard on the show. We were talking a little bit before he came on with you. And what an interesting character, Richard. First of all, I'm looking at the backdrop of your office there, which I find very fascinating. And we'd have to talk about that over a beer or two. But the book is intriguing to me because the music industry is obviously a cultural thing. And from our discussion, you have really got me thinking about this. My mind is whirling on some of the psyops and these programs that where music has sort of infused itself into culture and actually shaped pop culture in many ways. So let's talk a little bit about the Tales of the Rock and Roll Twilight Zone and some of the stories inside that you had mentioned to me before. So anyway, give the audience a little bit of an idea of why you wrote the book, your background, and then we'll get into the thing that we were discussing off air.
17: All right. Well, first of all, Kevin, thank you so much for having me. I appreciate it. It's great to meet you and your listeners, your viewers. So the Rock and Roll Twilight Zone started out as a podcast in 2018, and people have been sort of on my case for the last 8-10 years to write a book. And so I thought, well, why not repurpose the podcast and turn it into the Tales from the Rock and Roll Twilight Zone? So I took 16 stories from the 40 episodes that I produced, and here we are. And I've always sort of worked in the conspiratorial, paranormal, cult sort of arena in terms of broadcasting and podcasting. I'm a guest host on Coast to Coast AM, which is a very popular late night radio program. And so I've always ask the big questions, you know, why are we here? Who's running the show? What happens after we die? Are we alone in the universe? Some of these things, quite frankly, conflict with I put everything through a biblical lens or try to in my, sure, my personal life as an Orthodox Christian. But, you know, it's always occurred to me that the power that culture has in society, more so than politics, you know, that old saying that politics is downstream from culture. But I think, you know, everything is political now. So politics is part of our culture. But you take, for example, a 3-minute song with a really catchy riff or a melody that can influence a person much more than, let's say, a 3-hour speech on the Senate floor from, you know, Chuck Schumer or the late Lindsey Graham.
16: So as you say that, not to interrupt you, but as you say that, I always come back to I Kissed a Girl and I Liked It, sung by a girl, right?
17: Mm-hmm.
16: And people go around singing this little ditty, and what she's saying is, I kissed a girl and I liked it, so now I'm either bisexual or I'm gay. And that's the end of it, right? But there are little girls singing this song, not even, and to be honest with you, I've even thought about songs that I've hummed from my youth. And I go, I didn't even know the lyric, you know, I didn't even think about what the lyrics were saying in these songs, but it was a worm that got put in your head, right?
17: Exactly. So the book opens, the first 4 chapters, are called The Beatle Enigma. And the first chapter posits that the Beatles, they were unwitting participants. They were incredibly talented, charming young men. Who, you know, they didn't necessarily see the strings on the marionette puppet, but they had the machine behind them. Who was the machine? The British Empire, MI6, the Tavistock Institute, And there's a lot of overlap between people that were involved in the latter years of the Tavistock Institute, which came about after the First World War to treat shell-shocked soldiers returning from the trenches. After the Second World War, it became more of a Sigmund Freud meets the Ministry of Defense. They were trying to figure out how psychology, mass psychology, and the culture can influence and manipulate society or culture. And so they decided, according to this theory, that the Beatles could be weaponized. And, you know, we often hear the term the British invasion when all of these groups washed ashore in early 1964 in North America. Well, maybe it wasn't metaphorically a British invasion. It was an actual British invasion. The British Empire trying to retake the colony of the United States that they lost in 1781 when General Cornwallis surrendered to not George Washington. He surrendered to a general, a French general, Lafayette. So were the Beatles an attempt to subvert the culture, introduce sex, drugs, and rock and roll? And keep in mind that the youth culture in America were traumatized by the assassination of John F. Kennedy. And this is kind of classic MK Ultra protocol. If you want to change someone's personality, first you traumatize them. It can be done with drugs. Mm-hmm. It can be done with ritual abuse, satanic ritual abuse, all of these things. The Nazis were investigating this. And so along come the Beatles and they've got these, it started out innocently enough. You know, I want to hold your hand and she loves you. Yeah, yeah, yeah. But in 3 short years, you know, the hair started getting longer. The fashion changed. They started introducing, you know, LSD references to drugs and so forth. And if you look at youth culture, they were evolving or perhaps devolving almost in lockstep with the Beatles and other groups with the, you know, the Rolling Stones or Eric Burdon and the Animals, all part of this British invasion. And people started, young people started, it was normalized, right? Sex outside of marriage, love, if you can't, you know, love, you know, can't be with the one that you love. Love the one you're with. Yeah, love the one you're with. Free love, the summer of love. You know, smoking grass and LSD and all of these things were becoming normalized.
0: Puff the magic dragon.
17: There you go. It was all becoming normalized. And then people started questioning authority. They started questioning the organized religion, the church. They started
0: Let me interject before you go into that a little bit more. Let me interject because I mentioned that a similar thing was happening in the Black community, and of course, the American community at large, people are listening to the Beatles, including some of the Motown guys. But I happen to know a little bit of the insight to Motown because I'm friendly with Berry Gordy. But I know that there was the same transition happening musically with Black music, where the Temptations introduced a song called I'm Doing Fine on Cloud Nine and Psychedelic Shack. Which was a reference to LSD. Cloud Nine was more of a reference to weed. And Marvin Gaye started writing songs about ecology. And so he wrote a song called Mercy, Mercy Me, which became a big hit. And of course, What's Going On, which was talking about war and things like this. Now, these are all probably good things for people to be thinking about. But I think there was also subversion coming from other places, you know, Russia in particular. So I think that you're right. There was this, the British said, hey, let's run our psyops. And unbeknownst to the Beatles, maybe they were doing that. My curiosity would be, do you think that the Beatles shift in musically was, do you think that there were people influenced because they were writing their music? And if there was a shift, who was influencing that shift to free love and drugs and all the other things that sort of were meant to tear down American society?
17: That's a great question. One of the individuals whose name pops up is Theodore Adorno. Theodore Adorno was a cultural critic. He was also a Marxist. and he was with the Frankfurt School. This was a school of academics, again, cultural critics. Most of them were Marxists.
0: Yeah, critical theory, them, right?
17: Yes, absolutely. Critical theory, which of course we now see today with critical race theory and diversity, equity, and inclusion. It all really stems from the Frankfurt School. And many of these academics infiltrated organizations, universities, and so forth. Well, Adorno, this is the theory. I mean, we don't, there's no smoking gun document that proves right. that Theodore Adorno was, you know, writing lyrics and handing them to Paul McCartney and saying, here, sing this. But he did understand. And he was a musician, I suppose you could call him that. I mean, a lot of his music is, if you hear Theodore Adorno's music, it's atonal. It's god awful, really. and in fact, he was a critic of pop culture. He hated the Beatles, supposedly. He thought, you know, the music was repetitive, but he also understood the power of that repetitiveness.
2: Let me interrupt you right here for just a second, Richard, because we're going to run out of time. We've got about a minute. I want to introduce you back. So Tales from the Rock and Roll Twilight Zone. I'm talking with Richard Serrett, and we're going to have to take a short break here in just a second. And I want Richard to finish talking about critical theory, critical race theory as it relates to music, because I think many of my audience, we all know culture is where we're losing the battle. We've got the right ideas. I mean, if you're a person who believes in a loving, living God, and you believe that, you know, you should find a mate and enjoy that person for life. And, you know, we believe in life of the unborn and a host of other things. And we don't have to agree on everything. But if you agree with any of these things, you understand that culture can upend it. So we're going to take a short break. We'll be right back with Richard Sayet, Tales from the Rock and Roll Twilight Zone. They sending us to war
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0: Frankfurt School, along with you know, a number of other influential academics, Marxists again.
1: Marcuse,
0: thank you. And they looked at, for example, the family structure, the hierarchy of the family as fascistic. I mean, that gives you a very good indication. We know where that's gone. So, for example, you know, even Black Lives Matter for a while, that was up on their website. They saw the, you know, their raison d'etre was to tear down the nuclear family because they saw it as a sort, you know, it's the patriarchy. It's
1: right.
0: And so forth. So this was a very, I guess, early iteration of that with the Frankfurt School. But the theory is that Adorno understood how musical, let's call them codes. I mean, even a musical chord can, by and a melody in particular, particularly if it's repetitive, that can bypass the analytical mind, and it can, and it not can, it can, it does influence, our nervous system. So, for example, you look at Muzak, M-U-Z-A-K, Muzak, which was introduced into factories during the Second World War, because, I mean, factory output was essential to national survival during the war. And people, you know, workers were getting fatigued, or they were getting bored, or they were becoming distracted. And so they would pipe in Muzak, and they didn't look at it as art so much. I mean, they had audio programmers. They looked at it as almost like a chemical compound where the musical notes and melodies could influence heart rate, can influence, again, the nervous system, circadian rhythms, all of these things. And that was in the 1940s. So, it's long been known. For example, Marshall McLuhan was a great, Canadian thinker, communications guru. He was known as the medium is the message. But he believed as well that the arts were controlled by the secret societies. Now, whether people believe, you know, in such a thing, just think of them as, you know, incredibly powerful, rich people who don't always have our best interests at heart. So I, you know, I think this has always been the game, that these powerful groups, individuals, institutions have sought to co-opt, culture and the arts for their own purposes. And sometimes, you know, the messaging is positive and, you know, rally around the flag and patriotism and things like that. It can be a force for good, even when it's co-opted, but it can also be a force for more sinister means.
1: Well, it's funny you mention it. You know, I'm fascinated by the human brain, always have been. And you talk about the influencing the nervous system. And I people used to say that to me, and it just kind of brushed by me. What people do not understand, and I'm speaking with Richard Serrett, author of Tales of the Rock and Roll Twilight Zone. What people don't understand is that everything that you do, it's impacted by your nervous system. So it's either it's soothing or it's frantic. So when we talk about what you were just describing, if you hit, there are people that go, Kevin, I can't stand heavy metal. And I go, yeah, I know why, because it overloads your nervous system, right? And then there you listen to some easy listening tune of jazz tune and you're calm. It can calm you down. And it's funny to me that there are people, I look at it as just, oh, I like this song, you know, Afternoon Delight, right? It's a, you know, cute little song. And then you find out it's about getting a little nookie, right? in the middle of the afternoon. But, you know, your nervous system gets happy and, you know, but you're not even really paying attention necessarily to the message. And it's funny to me that there are people that study this and say, we can put this into song. We can put this into a chemical. We can put this into whatever, you know, something, whatever the human condition is, and we can influence it. And it's rarely into influence for good. I mean, unless it's an advertiser. You know, the best part of waking up is Folgers in your cup, right?
0: Right.
1: You get the aroma when you hear the best part of waking up. You know, the little tune becomes a worm, and then you associate it with the smell of coffee, right? And then you go buy the coffee. So I get the good, if you want to call that good, the influence of it. But I think when we're speaking about your book and these influences, this is what we're talking about. What are your thoughts?
0: Precisely. Absolutely. And I mentioned MK Ultra earlier, which was, you know, we know it's real. They're talking about it in Congress right now. These

0: you know, this program, CIA program from 1953 to 73, well, we're told that they closed the shop on MKUltra. one could argue maybe they haven't. And the only reason we know about it was because they misfiled about 20,000 financial documents. And from those 20,000 financial documents that were saved from the shredder, I guess, we discovered all of these things that they were doing, psychological torture, drug-induced trauma. And it spilled over into Canada, for example, at the Allan Memorial Hospital in Montreal and McGill University. There was a Dr. Ewan Cameron, a psychologist, CIA-funded, and he was bringing in female patients who were probably suffering from postpartum depression. And he gave them massive doses of LSD, wiped their memories virtually clean, and then he subjected them to something that's called psychic driving. And that's when you put a repetitive message. It's not so important necessarily what the message is. Again, think of McLuhan. The medium is the message. It's the technology, not the content. But they were subjected to an endless loop of some sort of a statement, maybe a trigger mm-hmm. statement. And it would just drive these people crazy. Psychic driving, that repetitiveness, we also hear that again in music, in popular music. It's all about repetitiveness. So it's a form of psychic driving, and it has its roots in MKUltra mind control.
1: Unbelievable. The amount of energy that gets put into manipulation of the population is amazing to me. As if we can't figure it out for ourselves. It's tough enough figuring life out on your own, right? But besides finding out that somebody's manipulating you. And I get it. I mean, we want to sell books. We want people to watch our podcast. But my thing is, if you like my message, watch my podcast. If you like what Richard has talked about in this book, go buy Tales from the Rock and Roll Twilight Zone. I shouldn't have to manipulate you to do it. There should be something inside of you that drives you to that. And I find it interesting that we've got these psyops. And to your point, what don't we know? I mean, you're talking about the Beatles in your book, and they didn't know that they were being manipulated by MI6. We've got this dump on MKUltra that Congress is talking about that we would have never known about had the right powers that be succeeded in getting rid of it. What don't we know, Richard? Is that what the book is going to tell us?
0: I think so. And it's not just about, you know, the Beatles. There's an entire section of the book called Cursed Chords. And I delve into the occultic influences in rock and roll.
1: Completely
0: Led Zeppelin,
1: agree.
0: For example, and Aleister Crowley. There's a chapter on called Killer Riffs, where we reopen the case file on the death of Elvis Presley. Spoiler alert, he didn't die of a heart attack while sitting on the toilet. There's a case here to be made that Elvis was murdered. Yes.
1: Wow. Hey, we're going to have to leave it there, Richard, because we're running out of time, and I want to make sure people know where to get a hold of you. So again, Richard Syrett. His name is spelled S-Y-R-E-T-T, but it sounds like carrot, so it's Syrett. And author of Tales from the Rock and Roll, Twilight Zone. Fascinating stuff, Richard. We got to have you back, man. It was a great interview.
0: I would love to, Kevin. Thank you so much.
2: He's putting an end to identity politics.
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6: With SRN News, I'm Ron Taylor. In his nationwide address Thursday evening, President Trump again called on Congress to ensure ballot integrity by passing the Save America Act. On the Salem News program this week on Capitol Hill with Tony Perkins, House Speaker Mike Johnson predicts that may come true as early as next week, tying the legislation to a major reconciliation bill.
7: Desperate times call for desperate measures. The reason we have to get Reconciliation 3.0 done, it is the vehicle for us to deliver the Save America Act to the president's desk. It is the only way to do it, because remember, there's no way to get 60 votes for Save America in the Senate. The Democrats just simply won't go along with that, and you've only got 53 Republicans. We're going to make it a reconciliation matter, tying it to the budget with a fiscal impact that will qualify it for that process so we can pass it with 51 votes in the Senate and finally take care of this problem.
6: Speaker Johnson's complete interview on how the Save America Act could be passed soon will be heard when this week on Capitol Hill with Tony Perkins is broadcast beginning at 10 a.m. Eastern Time later this morning on the Salem News Channel. Smoke from wildfires burning in Canada and Minnesota is drifting southeast, making problems for people. Samuel Etienne, who's visiting Chicago, says the smoke from the wildfires in Canada and Minnesota forced him to buy a mask and an emergency inhaler.
3: I do have asthma, but it rarely comes out. But something like this will definitely trigger it. So I wanted to be 100% certain I wouldn't have to, like, you know, run to the ER or anything like that.
6: Air quality warnings expected to remain in effect at least through tomorrow. President Trump says Darlene Graham, the sister of the late Lindsey Graham, has his support to run for a full term to replace her brother in the Senate. Graham is serving the remaining months of her late brother Lindsey Graham's Senate term, but she's weighing a possible run for a full term. Lindsey Graham's funeral services will include services in Washington on July 28th and South Carolina on July 29th. This is SRN News.
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14: In 1862, Abraham Lincoln signed the Morrill Act, helping states create colleges focused on agriculture, mechanics, science, and practical education. The principle was not centralized control, it was opportunity. Lincoln's Morrill Act reminds us that America can support education without surrendering education to Washington. Why did it matter? Because a free nation needs citizens equipped to work, build, steward, and govern themselves. Scripture gives work a sacred weight. In Genesis, God placed man in the garden to work it and to keep it. Proverbs honors the one who works his land. Paul warns against idleness and calls believers to earn their bread. Why does that still matter today? Because education should form capable people under God, not dependent subjects under bureaucracy.
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17: Overnight will be partly cloudy with a low of 77. Expect a mix of clouds and sun on Saturday with a chance of showers and a thunderstorm reaching a high of 90. Saturday night will bring a heavy thunderstorm in the evening, otherwise mostly cloudy with a low of 79. Sunday will see periods of heavy rain and thunderstorms with a high of 89. I'm meteorologist Jason Caterina. That's your exclusive AccuWeather forecast on AM 930, The Answer.

0: Well, you know, whenever we want to know the right answer to something and kind of understand where we're going wrong, you know, we can always count on hearing from Russia and what we're doing wrong with Iran. And because, my friends, the Russian foreign minister, I believe, is talking about how Iran has an inalienable right. Isn't that an interesting word to use? An inalienable right to enrich uranium for peaceful purposes. Gee, I don't know. Can anybody point to the peaceful purposes of Iran? I mean, they might have a something that would be a fraudulent, you know, an illusion of peaceful purposes. But, you know, do you really think they have peaceful purposes for this stuff? Folks, welcome to the show. Kyle Warren with you. Here we are. We've got Denise Simon, of course, with us, founderscode.com and the Denise Simon Experience on Facebook. And Denise, yeah, let's start there. You know, Russia can always let us know when we're on the right track or the wrong track here, I guess. But all this and still they have a right to it, I guess.
1: Well, technically, yeah. But is there anything ever that has been peaceful about Iran since its revolution?
0: Right. Exactly. Exactly. That's it. That's it. I mean, you know, they are not a member of the community of nations of in any shape or form. And yeah, so yeah, that's exactly what's happening.
1: So, you know, we hear this term reparations from Iran. And I'm thinking, you know, maybe a lot of Western countries ought to send Tehran a bill for reparations. Let's start there.
0: It really is something.
1: They're not going to be, I think we have pretty well figured this out. They're not going to be a good citizen of the world on the world stage, as much as John Kerry and Barack Obama tried to force that to happen during all of those negotiations, long negotiations with Iran for the JCPOA. You know, we will lift these sanctions, not all of them, but we're going to lift this, and this, so you behave. And they clearly didn't. We're going to give you some money and behave, try this, and maybe you'll behave. And they didn't. So, I mean, I don't know what else that there is. You know, how many times that the United States and the West needs to be punked. And some of these European leaders, you know, the P5 plus one, the signatories to the JCPOA, you know, those countries and those that weren't even signatories, but they were going to go along with it. They were all punk. So everybody was.
0: It's really, you know, quite outstanding the level of illusion, I think, that we were under, or the United States leadership at that time was under.
1: Well, there's so much of the Obama administration that was an illusion. And I think in some parts that is where we are today, even when it comes to the political games that are being played in Washington, D.C., that a lot of people in the Trump cabinet, in the Trump administration, are working hard to clean up, because all this stuff necessarily carries over. You know, we remember the scandals at the EPA back during the Obama administration. You know, the share of the wealth kind of thing. Well, I mean, that's what Mondami is doing. So, I mean, some of these things did get traction. And the taxes and using aliases and government email accounts for official business. And, you know, all things George Soros and whatnot. We're trying to clean up a lot of that stuff today. So a lot of that was an illusion, including all things foreign policy. We took the chemical weapons. The red line was for Obama was the chemical weapons in Syria. Well, there were chemical weapons in Syria. So there were the way he addressed it was, we're going to take the chemical weapons out. And where were we going to put them? Oh, we're going to get to Russia. You handle them. Do you think that Russia hasn't used some chemical weapons against Ukraine?
0: Mm-hmm. Well, yeah. And of course, you know, there's so much that is, you know, reinforced every day within the legacy media. And, you know, unfortunately, there are a lot of people who turn on these different networks and they hear a constant drumbeat of there is absolutely no reason to do anything like this. Trump is a berserker. The Iran government was already cooperating, blah, blah, blah. And or on any subject that you want to think about, whether it's ICE or taxes or fraud or any of those kinds of things, talk about an illusion. They are getting a different version of events if they're consuming some of these other networks.
1: When you speak about illusions, I think a lot of what proves the point is just to see the politics in the state of California.
0: Mm-hmm.
1: I mean, every bit of what Governor Newsom has done and not done in that state has been an illusion. You know, spend this money and we're going to fix the homeless. Spend this money and, you know, we're going to have a high-speed rail system.
0: Exactly. Yeah. It's a train to nowhere.
1: You know. Spend this money and we'll fix these wildfires and stop it.
0: Yeah, exactly. Because, again, it sounds good on TV. They're going to put the best spin on it. And then we're off to something else tomorrow. You're not supposed to go back and revisit any of this stuff.
1: And meanwhile, we're going to pass some new legislation, kind of like the anti-Nick Shirley
0: Yep.
1: legislation, because if you call out any kind of waste, fraud, and abuse, we don't want that to happen, so we're going to have legislation against doing it.
0: That's right. Talk about maintaining the illusion. Exactly. Stay with us, Denise. We're coming right back, everybody. Don't go anywhere.
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0: All right, welcome back, everybody.
1: If she's a slick nickel, she's right on the money. I wouldn't give her up for a thousand buckle bunnies. I'm her big cat daddy. She's my little miss honky tonk.
0: All right, just, you know, had to let this one play a little bit, you know.
1: She's got my number, knows my favorite songs on the G-Bomb.
0: All right, it's Thursday morning, as we know, and we're getting started off here real well in hour number one of the broadcast. And, of course, 949-822-7959 is the number to call if you'd like to be part of the program this morning. And later, as I mentioned, later today, we'll be sitting in for Bill Bunkley. And at that time, we're then going to simply be hours away, a few short hours away at that point, from President Trump's Thursday night primetime speech. And in that Thursday night primetime speech, he may be talking about the election, election interference evidence, all kinds of things. They may be looking to release this, as we've been telling you about. And again, these are just reports. We'll know exactly what the president says when he actually comes on and starts speaking. And sometimes he'll go off script. That's a very Trumpian thing. But other than that, we will see what he says. Now, if it's about the election, and this may be why Senator Ossoff from Georgia has been so hyper about this whole thing. He's just on and on about, oh, the president's going to try to declare, you know, elections in Georgia illegitimate and blah, blah, blah. Are they trying to get out ahead of something on this thing? All right, let's head over to the telephone lines and let's talk to Mike in Clearwater, as known as on this program anyway, affectionately as the mayor of the honorary mayor of Clearwater. Let's say good morning to Mike. Good morning, Mike.
2: Hey, Kyle. I know I keep beating this drum, but we have to pass the SAVE Act because I believe that if we don't, we'll have a repeat of 2020. Now, you know, people can say what they want, but unless if we have tight measures to make sure, you know, they've already proven, I think, that in some of these states, the voter rolls haven't been cleaned up in years. You know, dead people voting, people that have moved away. And my God, in California, I believe everybody gets mailed a ballot whether they want it or not.
0: That's right.
2: So, you know, kind of, you know, I mean, that should say it. If anybody argues against that, then they're just an idiot. Blanket mailing of ballots, if that's the way it's going to be, then we might as well not even have elections. And then the second thing, Kyle, is the other thing that terrifies me in the midterms is, you know, the Democrats are now, their new thing is affordability. You know, everything costs too much.
0: Mm-hmm.
2: Unfortunately, they're right. Everything has gone up. I don't know how we counter that narrative because every young person I talk to, oh, you know, Trump screwed up the economy and my rent went up from, you know, 1800 to 20-something hundred, and it's a powerful, you know, there's no really arguing it. The prices have gone up, so how do we fight that, Kyle? What do you think? Thank you so much.
0: Hey, thank you, Mike. I appreciate the call, as always. Well, you know, as we talk about, well, I'm glad you mentioned that word affordability, because we've been examining that word here for a while here on the show. And the idea of affordability is very different, right, from what we used to be talking about, and that would be the cost of living. And just the other day, Mary in St. Pete called up and talked about the word affordability, how it's kind of made its you know, it's now out there. This is the word that they're using. And I would go, you know, to this extreme as well. You know, let's say that, you know, what does it mean to have things be affordable? You know, what if you wanted a Ferrari? You know, what if you wanted, you know, a wonderful beach home in Martha's Vineyard or something like that? You know, don't the Obamas have something like that? Well, can you make that affordable? Mr. Mamdani, make Martha's Vineyard affordable for everyone, you know? And it's because obviously they don't even begin to think that they're going to make things affordable for you. It's only a mechanism and a buzzword to use to make you angry, you know. And especially now as we're looking, I think that we have the consumer price index go down a little bit. So things can start happening. And the idea is, do they start happening fast enough to be interpreted by the voters at the midterms that it's all going in the right direction and that costs have come down? And I think that there are things that the administration can do, and, you know, they can continue to roll back regulation and this kind of thing. But also, of course, is the spending. And this is where DOGE came in. If we could start really getting spending under control, it would help the economy greatly. So there are some things that can be done. But you're right. The narrative is there to say Trump said he would make everything, all the expenses go down. But at the same time, we shouldn't be fooled that somehow the Democrats also have some secret, you know, code, or they have a magic wand that they will suddenly, quote, make everything affordable. Because I don't even know, as like I said, I don't even know what that means for everything to be affordable. And, you know, because what does it mean? I want to live in New York and have it be affordable. Well, a lot of people don't live in New York. You know why? Because they can't afford it. A lot of people haven't bought that Martha's Vineyard estate because they can't afford it. And it's not that they're all being kept down or this kind of thing, but, you know, somehow now, if you could afford a place like that, or if you were Elon Musk, you're now public enemy number one. So what's going on with this term affordability is much more sinister than some kind of altruistic endeavor that says, you know, we really got to make sure eggs, you know, come down in price. We got to make sure that when someone goes to the grocery store and they spend X amount of dollars, let's just say $100, that it's really meaningful, that they get more for their money. But again, no administration can wave a magic wand on that, but they sure can make you angry about it. And truth be told, I'm glad you mentioned it, Mike. And that is, some people are saying, yeah, well, I was under the impression that everything would get better very, very quickly when we switched back to Trump. And so that's where Trump has some work to do in order to get the messaging out there about the good things that are happening in our economy, or at the very least, the right direction that we're trying to make it go in. But also, of course, the alternative is absolutely apocalyptic. And that's why I say, don't be fooled by Mamdani and the others talking about quote unquote affordability, because the outcome of their policy, whatever that might be, just go look at the DSA's new policies for America, basically, will be apocalyptic. In other words, the last thing you'll be worried about at that point is quote unquote affordability. You'll be worried about much more, because the Republic will be in total crisis. All right, let's finish out this segment of the program. We've got 60 seconds with Todd in Tampa. Brace yourselves, everybody. We'll count it in. 5, 4, 3, 2, 1. Go, Todd.
3: Let's get down to business. Donald, sit this one out. I'll give the speech tomorrow at 9 o'clock to the American people. Number one, Iran cannot have a nuclear weapon, and we have to shut them down. I told you 6 months ago to knock them out. They killed 52,000 of their own people, ladies and gentlemen, 52,000 of their own people. We're dropping bombs on them. We're getting rid of the regime, and we're taking the freaking oil like I told you 6 months ago, Donald. I told you 6 months ago to take the oil like you did in Venezuela. Doggone it. What are you waiting for? Okay? Knock out their electrical grid, blow up their bridges, and take the freaking oil. Doggone it. I told you 6 months ago what to do, and you haven't done it. That's number one. Number two is, we're not letting socialist Marxist Muslims run for office. That's treason. If China started bombing us tomorrow, we'd bomb them back and annihilate them. So you can't let someone come in here and try and overthrow our government. That's treason, and they can't run for office. Let me tell you idiots in the Democrat Party something, by the way. If you think Joe Biden sat in his garage and sat in his house and beat Donald Trump, who had 100,000 people coming to his freaking rallies, like I've been to 10 of them, you can't even get in the joint. Elvis Presley and Sinatra couldn't get as many people as Donald did. So don't tell me he didn't win the 2020 election. And we're passing the Jesus Save America Act, okay? John Buffoon, you're fired, and the parliamentarians are fired. And let me tell you, American people, if you vote for a Democrat, you're an idiot, and I hope your house has a sinkhole and you're in. Let's get to work and save the country. That's all you need to say tomorrow night. Peace.
0: All right, 60 seconds with Todd. Stay with us, folks. We are coming right back.
4: With SRN News, I'm Ron Taylor. U.S. and Iran have exchanged strikes aimed at infrastructure and military targets as their battle over the Strait of Hormuz intensifies. The region has endured days of back-and-forth attacks and a conflict increasingly focused on control of the strait. The Central Command said early Saturday it had hit surveillance sites, military logistics infrastructure, underground weapon storage, and maritime capabilities. And Iran retaliated with reports of strikes in Kuwait, Jordan, and Iraq, while air sirens also sounded in Bahrain. Millions of people in the Great Lakes, Northeast, and Mid-Atlantic states are muddling through another day of unhealthy air from uncontrolled wildfires in Minnesota and Canada. The nation's capital enveloped in a eerie haze Friday, and Major League Baseball's Cleveland Guardians postponed their game against Pittsburgh Pirates in Ohio. Air quality warnings are expected to remain in effect at least through later today. This is SRN.
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11: Overnight will be partly cloudy with a low of 77. Expect a mix of clouds and sun on Saturday with a chance of a couple of showers and a thunderstorm, reaching a high of 90. Saturday night, anticipate a heavy thunderstorm in the evening, followed by mostly cloudy skies and a low of 79. Sunday will bring periods of rain, some heavy, along with a thunderstorm, and a high of 89. I'm meteorologist Jason Caterina. That's your exclusive AccuWeather forecast on AM 930, The Answer.

0: All right, welcome back, everybody. Kyle Warren with you, of course, as we make our way here through hour number one of the broadcast this morning, here on Thursday. And I don't know if you've seen that video of the bison, which launched that grandfather basically, you know, several feet into the air. And evidently he is okay. A few broken bones, we understand, but we'll be all right. And that's a very, very good thing. And it turns out it looks like the park officials have rendered their verdict, as it were. They are not going to euthanize this particular bison. And they've examined this and so forth. But nevertheless, whenever, and I've been to Yellowstone, and, you know, whenever you go into to that area, you're in a place where you do have a lot of wild animals. And there have been other incidents, by the way, over time, you know, with this kind of thing, but they have decided that this is not going to, they're not going to again, euthanize or get rid of this particular bison. But it just underscores, of course, the fact that you have to be aware, you have to be on your toes. Absolutely, you do in a situation like that. And sometimes it could be inevitable, I suppose. But again, when you're in that environment, it's not like a zoo. It's not controlled in that way. So you have to be very, very careful. But I'm glad the guy is okay. Absolutely. Absolutely. We're glad that he's okay. All right. Well, let's head over to the telephone lines and let's say good morning to Eric, giving us a call this morning. Good morning, Eric.
1: Hey, good morning, Kyle. Thanks for taking my call again, man. Hey, I'd like to echo a little similar sentiments with what Mr. Mike was talking about just a few moments ago back there regarding this affordability issue. Okay. I'm of the opinion that President Trump did this, you know, basically shot himself in the proverbial political foot with this, because one of the agenda items on Agenda 47 that he ran on was to make America affordable again. Now, that is a very subjective term, and I'm sure I'm not the only one to see. It's very subjective. Okay, but yeah, prices were modulating themselves in a downward trend until all this stuff started, basically the beginning of this year, ramping up with the rhetoric in January of this year. And then in February, by the end of February, all bets were off that prices have gone up. Now, what I see, this is my opinion, what I see going on is a new form of imperialism going on, if you will. I know it's a strong word, but that's what I see going on. Iran's about 95 million people. Mm-hmm. It's about 10 times the size of, you know, 10 states, the equivalent of a 6 to 8 size Colorado's. Okay? And it is basically encircled by, you know, it goes from, sea level, 0 feet of seawater, to almost 20,000 feet ring of mountains around the entire country. Now, it's, you know, some can argue, hey, it's similar to the Yellowstone issue. It's an old ancient caldera. Excuse me. But all bets aside, the government of Iran is not going to be degraded at the religious level. They are a Shiite-run nation. They are not. I think some of this Western-styled, parliamentarianism that goes on over there is just for, you know, leftovers from the middle 20th century, when they had more of a Western leaning and everybody wore coat and tie, so to speak, before the takeover, that which began in the mid-1950s and culminating in a revolution in 79. That's not going anywhere. Those people are embedded in it. Shiite Muslims aren't going anywhere, in my opinion.
0: Yeah.
1: Now, as far as what I see going on now, particularly with this going back to the affordability issue and how it is tied to Iran, okay, I am concerned that there is a new form of national socialism taking place in the United States. not that you saw in Europe in the World War II era, and not necessarily international socialism, what you saw come out of the Stalinist Russia back in history is repeating itself. But this time, with the use of social media, it's almost a edification, a bolstering of two sides, because you got one side screaming America first. You know, I believe in America, taking care of America first. I get it. Mm-hmm. I'm not in for all the handouts, so to speak. But you got the other side crying affordability. We got to make it more affordable for all Americans. Well, those all Americans from the left are considered anyone who resides here. Okay, so there's some estimates, 20 to 30 million crossed the border from January 21 until basically January of 25. You know, there were probably 20 million illegal prior to that. So we're looking at, you know, between 40 and 60 million right off the top. Okay, now you need to deport people. Closing the border, the northern and southern borders, making it harder to cross, you know, the land borders, that's almost irrelevant. That is like, that's what you're supposed to do. You control your, you know, ingress and egress mm-hmm. points.
0: Sure.
1: I get that. Okay. You got Mullins now saying, well, we're going to roll back the vehicle stops. We're not going to go pursue them. I said the other night, probably last night, yesterday morning, you need to go after these employers. You want to cut this out? You go after the employers. It is pervasive in obviously blue states and blue cities, but it's also in the red states. And when they talk about we need the border, they're trying to make the border, you know, some, you know, pie in the sky, a million miles away. Every state is a border state at this point.
0: Absolutely.
1: It's not just the hundred linear miles surrounding the perimeter of the United States as defined by DHS. Yeah, that was even during the Bush administration. Not just the first 100 miles. Every state is a border state now. And they're trying to throw Mullins under the bus. Now, Mullins didn't do anything without President Trump's approval. He's not that autonomous. Hate to say it. Now, Trump's trying to throw him under the bus, and I'm going to override this. We're going to start deporting people. We're going to stop, you know, go after these criminals again and make more traffic stops, yada, yada. Okay, President Trump is very politically savvy, and he knows that midterms are coming up.
0: Mm-hmm.
1: Right? There's that, you know, we've talked about that. Everybody's talked about that. He sees the writing on the wall because there were studies done, polling done late last year and early this year as to what the GOP is supposed to do. And somehow somebody got the bright idea. Hey, we need to roll back the deportations. We need to not make it look so overt at this point. And if people really look at the numbers and look at the stats and look at the news that people are trying to push forward, if President Trump's deportation numbers hold as it is on average, as the way they've been going, he might meet Obama's level numbers for deportations. He might. I don't buy this, 2 million have self-deported and that's easy to track. I don't buy that for 1 second. I'm sorry, I don't buy that for 1 second, because you would already see housing costs going down. You would already see less money going from these states into these state programs that are subsidized by the federal government, mm-hmm. funding all these benefits that these knuckleheads are receiving. Hey, I'm going to go back to 1994, 1993, when Dennis Miller had his TV show on HBO. He said, you want to come to America? That's great. Stand in line, wait your turn, and sign the guest book. That's all you got to do. We'll take care of the rest. Everybody, you know, no one's against immigrants. And you got the Chinese thing as far as, hey, justification for going into Iran and bombing Iran. We need to do this, that. Mm-hmm. They killed X amount of people. China's killed millions of people. We dropping bombs on them? If all things are equal, let's do it. That's a principled approach. I mean, that's I don't want to say a nihilistic approach, but that's an approach that, well, hey, it's good for the goose. It's good for the gander. But now, you know, we're going to go after, like I said last night, we're going to go after Cuba. You know, I could ramble on and stuff.
0: Yeah.
1: But we're on the verge of creating a dangerous national socialism in the United States, where basically both sides are going to be fighting over the carcass of those of us in the middle who are just saying, hey, slow your roll, man. Let's just get back to basics here.
0: Yeah.
1: You know,
0: well, but
1: common defense, general welfare, tranquility. Anybody remember those?
0: Absolutely.
1: But anyway, I'm interested to hear your opinion, you know, obviously throughout the show and stuff. But, this is we're looking at history's repeating itself. And it, like I said, it's going to be even worse because both sides are going to be fighting. You know, I guess they always fight over the middle. But we're looking at national socialism going on here. And how should I say this? all bets are off at this point. We are not voting our way out of this unless people pull up their boot, you know, pull themselves up by the bootstrap. I'm getting kind of tongue-tied here. Pull yourself up by the bootstraps, find a way, make a way, you know, do hard work, this, that, and the other. But it's not looking good at this point. I'm not, you know, I want to be optimistic.
0: No, I hear you.
1: And, you know, have a better, you know, better, you know, future for my children, grandchildren, yada, yada. But we're looking at hard times here and not just nursery rhymes. But I appreciate you letting me vent this point,
0: hey,
1: man.
0: Thanks, Eric. You too. Take care. That's a great call from Eric. And yeah, part of this issue is that if you really want to have that pull yourself up by the bootstraps, there's another politician who'll say, you don't have to do that. Somebody else knocked you down. We need to tax them more. We need to do this and that. And that's how they create the class warfare. Stay with us.
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1: All right, welcome back, everybody. Kyle Warren with you. And if you were born on
2: this day in history,
1: that's right. If you were born on this day in history, then, well, you share a birthday with. And again, we've got some really good ones this morning, my friends. We've got some good birthdays to tell you about. We always do. It always seems like we have some really good ones. So love to start there. And so if you were born on this day in history, which would be July the 16th, right? July the 16th, you share a birthday with Ida B. Wells. She was born in 1862. She died in 1931. She was a civil rights activist, and she also was a co-founder of the NAACP. And, of course, operated and worked at a time, especially in the 1890s, with what they call the anti-lynching campaigns. And again, someone who at that period and era of American history was doing things on the forefront, it would seem, because things were changing, but they weren't changing fast enough, basically. And it's always something I think about when it comes to that period of American history, as we move up into finally the civil rights legislation in 1965 and so forth. Again, America moving in the right moral direction. That's what America does. And especially in the aftermath of the Civil War, it was needing to do that very, very, in a very, very big way. No doubt about that. All right. Also, you share a birthday with Barbara Stanwyck. She was born in 1907, died in 1990. And, of course, just a well-known iconic movie actress, really, I think, from the golden age, it would seem. And then born in 1967. This is a good one, because this guy is a

acting as well, but a very, very funny guy and a chameleon. And one year, this is just a few years ago, he actually commentated like the, I want to say it was the Rose Parade. I'm almost positive it was the Rose Parade, but he commentated it, I think, as a character, I think, if I recall correctly, in full makeup and everything. And so, yeah. And then he did a thing where he played at a bunch of baseball positions in different stadiums, I think, all in one day. And the guy's kind of crazy, but in a good way. He's crazy in a good way. Well, also on this day in history, 1945, the very first atomic bomb test successfully is concluded. That's pretty wild, of course, leading, of course, into the nuclear age, as it were, and certainly the age of nuclear weapons. And this is at the very heart of the matter of where we're at today. You know, this was, you know, some thought maybe undoable, and some thought it might have been something that would impact the Earth in a very, very bad way just by exploding one of these things, right? Go back to, I think, some of these letters. I think there was a letter from Einstein and others that were worried about catching the atmosphere on fire and things like that at that time when they were developing the atomic bomb. But, of course, once that genie was out of the bottle, now it means that humanity is always, you know, having that sort of Damocles over its head. And it takes a lot to keep that genie contained, basically. Even go back to the days of Ronald Reagan trying to get these huge reductions in nuclear weapons. And also, and there was a lot of ridicule back then during the Reagan administration. Ridicule about the notion to say, we can create a shield for this. And it was technically Herculean effort. It was, you know, was it feasible even a little bit? Would it, you know, stop 100% of nuclear weapons that could be, you know, strategic weapons that would be launched at the United States? All those were great questions. But at the same time, what it was doing was it was showing that you're going to change the calculus of your opponent at that time, primarily the Soviet Union, because these things are, you know, work by attrition, of course. And if you can stop it, or at least give the enemy a cause to say, now, wait a minute, we may not be entirely successful with this, then does that buy a little more time in order to find a different way through? And certainly then, of course, the Soviet Union collapsed in the late 1980s then. And so, again, that genie is still there. And this thing with Iran is a very, very big deal. And just because we've had nuclear weapons around for so long, we've had, I don't know how many movies about the first strikes and this and that and nuclear intrigue, it almost becomes, and I don't want to use the term, but I think it's appropriate, it becomes like old hat. And it should never be old hat, because nuclear terrorism and the specter of that is a very, very real thing. And that's why I think we need to be so serious about what's happening with the potentiality of Iran ever developing something, or any other terrorist state, terrorist organization coming up with something like this. Because the knowledge is there. It's all been worked out. But of course, it's easier said than done to actually build one of these things. But you got it. We got to stop it wherever it occurs. Otherwise, we will have to deal with that day when it comes, and the world would be transformed in a very, very bad way if something like that were to ever occur. I'm not talking about nuclear holocaust or something like that. I'm talking about nuclear terrorism. And that would be just an absolute terrible, terrible thing to happen. Also, on this day in history, in 1769, Father Junipero Serra, he was a Spanish Franciscan missionary, of course. He founded the first Catholic mission in California in San Diego. And of course, he's probably most well known

for the mission San Juan Capistrano, which I've visited, I don't know how many times, many, many times. And it's this very cool mission. And I've been to several of the missions up and down the coast. He's probably most famous for, San Juan Capistrano, where the swallows return, and so forth. But it's right there in San Juan Capistrano. It's a adobe building, and they've got the old church, which is kind of just a little bit of it. It still exists. And then there's another church that had been built later on. But it's an interesting little tour that you can take, a little self-guided tour and see what the mission life would have been like. Also, on this day in history, in 1969 at 9:32 a.m. Eastern Time, Apollo 11 launched that big Saturn V rocket. And if you've ever been to the Kennedy Space Center, I think they still have that Saturn rocket. It's on its side, and you can see just the massive size of the Saturn rocket and the massive size of the engines. All this engineering and all of this daring do, shall we say, went into that. And the astronauts headed out for the moon in order to land there. And soon enough, we're going to be doing that again. Isn't that cool? All right. So once again, folks, stay with us. We're coming up to the top of the hour. Top of the hour news is next. And then we're going to return. We'll take your phone calls, of course, 949-822-7959. So stay with us, because we are going to

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2: With SRN News, I'm Ron Taylor. Homeland Security officials say election security remains a top priority for the Trump administration.
3: Homeland Security Secretary Mark Wayne Mullen says the administration will aggressively pursue voter fraud cases following President Trump's address to the nation. During the speech, the president cited DHS findings showing more than 270,000 non-citizens are registered on voter rolls and raised concerns about vulnerabilities in electronic voting and ballot counting systems. The administration says those vulnerabilities pose a major cyber threat and an election security nightmare. Willie Nelson, The White House.
2: Andy Burnham officially became leader of Britain's governing Labour Party Friday, clearing his final hurdle to taking office as Prime Minister next week.
4: The centre-left party will announce the results of a leadership contest to replace departing

0: weeks, but he has revealed little details about his policy priorities. After winning a special election for a seat in Parliament a month ago, he pledged to build a politics, quote, based on unity and hope, and an economy that spreads growth evenly across the country. Bernie Bennett reporting.
1: The United States and Iran have exchanged strikes aimed at infrastructure and military targets as their battle over the Strait of Hormuz intensifies. The U.S. hit bridges and energy sites in Iran and collapsed a tower at a key port, following through on President Trump's threats to pressure Tehran to ease its chokehold on the waterway, vital to world energy supplies. In response, Iran launched missiles to U.S. allied nations in the Mideast, including Qatar, a mediator in the war, and Kuwait, where one of the desert nation's water desalination plants was damaged. Kuwait said Saturday it was intercepting Iranian missiles and drones, and air sirens were sounding in Bahrain. This is SRN News.
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10: Overnight will be partly cloudy with a low of 77. On Saturday, expect times of clouds and sun with a couple of showers and a thunderstorm, reaching a high of 90. Saturday night, there will be a heavy thunderstorm around in the evening. Otherwise, it'll be mostly cloudy with a low of 79. Sunday will bring periods of rain, some heavy, along with a thunderstorm and a high of 89. I'm meteorologist Jason Caterina. That's your exclusive AccuWeather forecast on AM 930, The Answer.

0: So it truly is hard to believe that Lindsey Graham has passed away, and that it was so very unexpected and sudden, because nobody at all, I think, was concerned about or talking about at all any kind of health issues for Lindsey Graham. He did just return from a trip to Ukraine where he was working on the Ukraine war, talking about that before he left, that he believed he had a formula, or that they had hit upon a formula to really help the circumstances there. But President Trump saying that Senator Graham had called him late Saturday night and talked to him for just a little while, only saying that he seemed tired. He sounded tired. He said that he was tired, but after such a long plane ride and such a whirlwind trip to Ukraine, that would be very normal circumstances. But of course, Lindsey Graham, very, very soon after, it would seem, of speaking with the president on Saturday night, then suddenly was taken by what they're calling an aortic rupture. And so that's the preliminary finding for the coroner, the medical examiner right now. Now, they'll be doing toxicology reports and so forth. We'll have a much clearer picture in the coming days about the perhaps the exact cause of death or other issues that might have contributed to that. But right now, of course, tributes are pouring in. Also, of course, you have some critics who are saying some very bad things, most unfortunately, distasteful things. But again, here we are. This is the political world in which we live, most unfortunately. But right now, of course, people are remembering Lindsey Graham. They're remembering, I think, ultimately his love of country, his support of Israel, for example, his support of President Trump. And it is a very, very sad development, to be sure, folks. But welcome to the program, of course. Here we are. It's Monday morning. Kyle Warren with you. KyleWarrenShow.com, of course, is the website. If you'd like to find out more about the program, send us a direct message. Telephone lines are 949-822-7959. That's 949-822-7959. This from the AP. There are certain individuals who may be in the offing to either run for the seat or be the temporary replacement, who can also run for that seat at the same time, we understand. This includes Lieutenant Governor Pamela Yvette, Representative Nancy Mace, and Ralph Norman. They've all been looking at Graham's seat. Now, according to South Carolina law, pardon me, this from the AP, a one-week filing period for a special primary election begins on the second Tuesday after the candidate's death, or that would be July 21st. Special primary election would be held on the second Tuesday after that filing period closes, or August 11th. Any necessary runoff, that is to say, if nobody gets more than 50%, shall we say, any necessary runoff would follow 2 weeks after that on August the 25th. Now, from that point, the new nominee would have over just 2 months to campaign for the general election on November 3rd. Now, keep in mind, this is different from someone who may be appointed as a caretaker, even though, yes, they can still also run. But that caretaker would be there until January, when the new Congress is seated, basically. So you'd still have the election. That person would become senator-elect and then take office next January. All of this is problematic, it says, according to federal law, which requires military and overseas ballots to go out 45 days before any federal election. For the general election primary, that would have been June 27th. Federal Election Commission officials didn't immediately return a message seeking clarity about the process. And I'm sure the process will be worked out. But once again, folks, you know, it was very shocking to get that news and awaken to that news about Lindsey Graham, because again, nobody had any clue that anything might be wrong. We might find out more about this in terms of if he was under a doctor's care or if he was being treated for anything specifically. But Lindsey Graham was really a big part of so many of these big decisions and big things that have happened over these last many years. Lindsey Graham seemed to be very close to all these important things happening in the country. And again, it's very sad to hear this. And Lindsey Graham, of course, I think will be remembered first and foremost as someone who loved his country very, very much. Well, we're going to end up this segment this morning. We've got 60 seconds with Todd in Tampa. We'll count it in. 5, 4, 3, 2, 1. Go, Todd.
1: Let's get down to business. The Lindsey Graham Save America Act. If we can get rid of John Buffoon and the parliamentarian, we can go places. Let me tell Kavanaugh and Comey Barrett and John Roberts, there's no such thing as birthright citizenship, okay? We busted our butt to get you clowns on the Supreme Crooks. Roberts, you're a disgrace, okay? There's no hope for you. But Kavanaugh, Lindsey Graham staked his self on getting you. No, me and Lindsey Graham did more for you and Comey Barrett to get approved. And here you are telling me that if someone has a baby on our soil, they're a natural citizen? Are you out of your freaking mind? Okay, no other country in the world has a stupid rule like that. Okay, we're coming back. If you can't pass this, you need to quit and get off the Supreme Crooks. The Supreme Court, a disgrace you are. Okay, they got signs up in Texas saying that you can have a baby over here. Get out of our country. Donald Modami needs to be stopped, okay? He's out of control, okay? These Muslims, they hate America. They hate Jesus. They hate this is a disgrace. You can't use our democracy to bring in your socialist, communist politics. We got to stop them now. Let's get to work and save the country, please.
0: All right, 60 seconds with Todd, everybody. 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Kyle Warren with you. Come on back.
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4: 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I'm Jonathan McKee with Plugged In by Focus on the Family.
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3: In 1862, Abraham Lincoln signed the Morrill Act, helping states create colleges focused on agriculture, mechanics, science, and practical education. The principle was not centralized control, it was opportunity. Lincoln's Morrill Act reminds us that America can support education without surrendering education to Washington. Why did it matter? Because a free nation needs citizens equipped to work, build, steward, and govern themselves. Scripture gives work a sacred weight. In Genesis, God placed man in the garden to work it and to keep it. Proverbs honors the one who works his land. Paul warns against idleness and calls believers to earn their bread. Why does that still matter today? Because education should form capable people under God, not dependent subjects under bureaucracy.

0: continue here on Monday morning. A very different Monday morning than we were at all anticipating. Because, of course, of the breaking news and the very sad news on Sunday morning, or late Saturday night, really, that Senator Lindsey Graham had passed away suddenly. And, of course, it brings into focus, and we just heard the SAVE Act mentioned and so forth, it brings into focus these very, very important things for our country. Brings into focus, I think, a lot of times the urgency of the now, to put it in these terms. The urgency of the now. And that is, you know, when you have something like the Save America Act come along, you want to pass it. You don't want to keep putting it off. You don't want to have the excuses, or you don't want to have the foot dragging, as we see, as we've seen happen in the Senate. You know, the Mike Johnson, the Speaker of the House, of course, has got this thing over the finish line now multiple times, and it just simply would require the Senate to pass the SAVE Act. And we've at length discussed, well, why don't they do this? Why isn't this happening? But of course, the fact of the matter is nobody really knows what's going to happen tomorrow. And so here you have now, and of course there will be someone appointed, you know, presumably they will also be in favor of the SAVE Act. But again, what I'm getting at is that when these things are available to us, I think we need to get them done. We need to find that way to get them done. Nobody expected to be talking about Lindsey Graham in the past tense starting here on Monday. And it is very, very sad. And I know that, you know, there wasn't some kind of universal agreement with everything Lindsey Graham ever said or did. And there's not with any really with any politician. But at the same time, though, again, it does pull everything into perspective about getting things done that you can get done when you can get them done. Because just as the scripture says, tomorrow is promised to no one. Basically, I'm just paraphrasing. But that's it. And what a stark reminder this truly is. But also, of course, you know, we think about Lindsey Graham and a life of service and dedication to his beloved United States of America. He wanted to make it stronger. He wanted to make sure that it would endure. He wanted to be in the very thick of all of these different things that have happened over a great many years. And he did just that. And so his legacy, I know, will be thought about and debated for a long time to come. But Lindsey Graham, of course, just seemed to personify this wonderful expression of hard work in government, of hard work, of really, you know, never letting stuff just kind of slide by, right? I don't think Lindsey Graham ever let anything slide by. And that's cool. And I think we all can derive a great amount of inspiration from this individual, from this man. Now, you're also going to hear a lot about Kavanaugh, the Brett Kavanaugh hearings. You're going to hear the phraseology, well, he helped resurrect Brett Kavanaugh's career. He helped to help secure his nomination. And there's what has now become a famous quote of Lindsey Graham at one of the hearings going after the Democrats that were being so very awful, for lack of a better term, towards Brett Kavanaugh and the whole process, and really trying to destroy a good man. And at that moment, another good man stepped up and said the following. Let's listen in to Lindsey Graham.
1: If you wanted an FBI investigation, you could have come to us. What you want to do is destroy this guy's life, hold this seat open, and hope you win in 2020. You've said that, not me. You've got nothing to apologize for. When you see Sotomayor and Kagan, tell them that Lindsey said hello, because I voted for them. I would never do to them what you've done to this guy. This is the most unethical sham since I've been in politics. And if you really wanted to know the truth, you sure as hell wouldn't have done what you've done to this guy.
0: Wow. That's really something, isn't it? Now, that's Lindsey Graham on fire, basically, absolutely, you know, pedal to the metal on that. And for good reason. For good reason. Politics of total destruction. Politics of personal destruction. And some will say, well, but look what happened to Graham Plattner and so forth. You know, Graham Plattner, by the way, did everything to himself on this. It is not even close. It's not even in the ballpark. It's not the same universe, I think, as the Brett Kavanaugh hearings. But that's maybe another story. But the politics of total destruction is what really starts to turn a lot of people off all across the highways and byways. And even with his passing, just even within the first 24 hours, you had some very, very abominable responses by certain people. And again, like I said last hour, it's a decency detector that just, you know, is presented for your evaluation at that point. It's like, you know, and we should actually, and this is, take this the way that I mean this, we should be thanking these people for responding the way that they did, because it shows us, it tells us exactly who they are and what they're really all about. You know, I'll tell you, we have so many problems right now. They're not undoable, they're not unsolvable, but they're a whole lot harder when you have people around that have that level of vitriol, right, in their heart. And that's not a good thing at all. You know, it's very sad. It's very sad when you see people who are acting the way that they do, not just necessarily about Lindsey Graham, but about all kinds of different things having to do with their country. You know, how much they really hate Trump, for example. Or how much they really hate you for not just supporting Trump, but for also standing up for your own decent ideals. Because with you in the way, it means that they can't have the free-for-all that they want. And I might say this parenthetically, too. I don't want to get too far off the map here. But you know what? You have these Democrat socialists, whatever they are, communists, basically, they are willing to tell you it's going to be such a party. It's going to be so diverse. You've never seen diversity like this before. You know, they'll take a Trump phraseology of it. It'll be the best diversity. You've never seen diversity like this before. But they're lying to you. All they want to do is they want to use you and use whoever they can in order to get power. And when the crackdown occurs, it will be unlike anything that you have ever seen. Or maybe you read about it in a history book and it's all back. Because these Democrat socialists or communists, whatever they are, they will be nothing less than ruthless in order to rule your life, truly rule your life. Now, you hear about no kings. You hear about, oh, President Trump is a king and blah, blah, blah, blah. And he's threatening our democracy, and our democracy has suffered, blah, blah, blah, because of Donald Trump, and on it goes. And there's no evidence for that whatsoever. It's just talking points, but it's all born out of hatred. Hatred for Donald Trump, and by extension, hatred of you. But you ain't seen nothing yet. because these communists, I think, hate everybody, and anybody that stands in their way will be eliminated. I hate to say it that way, but that's I think their perspective. That's their dogma, my friends. All right, stay with us, folks. We're going to come right back right after this. I can't believe it how quickly program's moving along this morning. 949-822-7959. We shall return.

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2: With SRN News, I'm Ron Taylor. Rescue crews are racing against the clock to find survivors after a landslide in the southwestern Chinese city of Chongqing, killing at least 8 people and leaving 34 missing. State broadcaster CCTV said the landslide occurred in Pingshu County on Friday morning outside the outskirts of Chongqing municipality when massive amounts of rocks and soil washed down a slope burying more than 10 residential buildings. An off-duty employee at an immigration detention center in Colorado has been arrested for allegedly firing a gun as a protest was wrapping up outside. Aurora police say one woman suffered a gunshot wound Thursday night and is recovering. The man was booked on suspicion of attempted second-degree murder, first-degree assault, and other charges. He is employed by private prison operator Geo Group, which is contracted by the ICE agency to run the 1,500-bed detention center. This is SRA.
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6: Overnight will be partly cloudy with a low of 77. Expect a mix of clouds and sun on Saturday with a chance of showers and a thunderstorm reaching a high of 90. Saturday night will bring a heavy thunderstorm in the evening, otherwise mostly cloudy with a low of 79. Sunday will see periods of heavy rain and thunderstorms with a high of 89. I'm meteorologist Jason Caterina. That's your exclusive AccuWeather forecast on AM 930, The Answer.

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3: 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And, of course, we're talking about Lindsey Graham this morning and the aftermath of his sudden passing and the ramifications of that. And, you know, when you lose someone like Lindsey Graham, and really there's none like Lindsey Graham, I understand that. But what I mean to say, when you lose such a prominent member of the Senate, someone who's been around for, you know, so very long, and that there is a void that's there. And of course, government moves on very, very quickly. No doubt about that. President Trump has lost quite an ally in the Senate. And that also, I think, has political ramifications to it. But the Republic endures. And once again, especially when somebody like Lindsey Graham passes, then it is an indication to us, I think, to redouble our efforts, to remember what's important, to take the very best of what he had to offer and continue on and to honor his memory in that way, just like any other prominent senator or official who has passed away. There was some talk, I think, that maybe Scott Bessent could be thought of for either the caretaker position or may run. But I think that's a non-starter. I think he has actually indicated as well that he, you know, prefers working in the administration for President Trump directly. All right, let's listen in here because Representative Michael McCaul from Texas, Republican from Texas, was speaking with Martha Raddatz on ABC's This Week, I believe. Let's listen in to her conversation, a portion of it here, with Representative Michael McCaul about the sudden passing of Lindsey Graham.
4: McCaul joins me now from Warsaw, Poland, after his visit to Ukraine. Good morning to you, Congressman. I know you are as shocked as anyone about the news about Lindsey Graham. You were friends with Senator Graham. He had just left Ukraine as well, although I know you were on different codels. How do you think Senator Graham should be remembered?
5: Well, first of all, it's a sad day for America. I think the Senate lost a giant today. He was my mentor, my friend. We shared the same worldview that when we are strongest at home, the United States is, when we're stronger abroad. He believed in a strong America and a strong foreign policy. He believed in Reagan's peace through strength doctrine. And I think that's how he would like to be remembered. I also remember so many trips with him and the legendary John McCain, who started that, over the years, traveling with him. A very great sense of humor, but great vision, great ideas. The latest one is the sanctions bill that we've worked on for the last year. We were planning to introduce a sanction bill together this coming week. I will still introduce that bill. The Senate will. And I think in his honor, that we owe it to Lindsey Graham to pass that tough Russian sanctions bill. He would love nothing more than that.
4: And what about aid to Ukraine? Where does that stand?
5: Well, I think the biggest aid that we're giving them is through our ISR, Intelligence Surveillance Reconnaissance. I met with the Defense Intelligence Agency in Ukraine. I have to say also, the NATO summit, I had a big impression on Ukraine. Zelensky was very upbeat because two things happened there. One, President Trump agreed to these licensing agreements so that Ukraine can build their own Patriot interceptors to take down the ballistic missile threat, which is their biggest vulnerability right now. But secondly, I think most importantly, the morale boost. As I was on the front lines, the morale boost to the troops who are, by the way, Martha, winning now, who would have thought that 4 years ago that they'd be winning the war 4 years later, but also the political will of the Ukrainians and President Zelensky walking out of that meeting. That was a game changer, a truly remarkable meeting between President Trump and Zelensky. And I think we're on the right course.
3: All right. So there's Congressman Michael McCaul, a Republican out of Texas, of course, giving some of his thoughts on Lindsey Graham, his friend, and also, of course, on the state of affairs in Ukraine. And he made a remark there about how, you know, things are going now 4 years later and how, lack of a better term, well, they seem to be going for Ukraine. Ukraine really has come into its own in this. And it is very, very interesting, even to put it in perspective of how long, for example, World War II went on for in comparison to this. And but yet here we are still some 4 years later with what's happening in Ukraine. And it is hopefully going to be over soon. But Vladimir Putin, of course, we had a story last week talking about that he could be looking to test NATO in a very, very big way by having some kind of an event, shall we say, that happens in with Poland. And they would try to say, well, this has been, it was a total mistake, it was a navigational error, you know, any number of ridiculous nonsense explanations. Try to test what NATO will actually do, given the idea that a NATO country truly came under attack. So Putin looking to not just push the envelope, but obviously to see just exactly what he could be capable of. And we hear about this, of course, even late last week, Mark Rutte, the Secretary General of NATO, talking about how much money has been brought in now, or how the different member states are paying a lot more these days. And that's because of Donald Trump, by the way, and having to protect, as he put it, a billion people. And just the state of affairs that we're in right now. You know, we like to think of, well, the big wars, they're all in the past and so forth. And this, these things like that could never really happen again. Well, Ukraine's a good example that something awful can happen like that. And it is a very, very good thing that has not spread as of yet. But you never know. And that still could happen, which is why you have to deal with the NATO problems early on. It's gotten completely out of hand. And yes, of course, you have to think about what does war look like in the 21st century? What does the war look like now compared to way back then? What does it mean? And what does it even mean to continue to strike against Iran? Because that's a very, very big deal. We haven't really mentioned that yet on the program this morning. But of course, as you know, there were more strikes ordered. And President Trump, there was like a Saturday deadline that I think have come and gone regarding the quote unquote opening of the Strait of Hormuz. At some point, as I was saying late last week, I think even on the weekend show, you know, it's got to the point where the American people are just will back, I think, really back the president to just take care of this problem. And I don't mean in some grandiose fashion. I don't mean go drop a nuke or stuff like that. What I mean to say is find the way in order to end this, but not walk away from it. I don't believe anybody expects there to be a deal. I know the markets react to that, and I get it, but it's all very it's all very temporary. Everything about market, because something else could spook the market tomorrow. Something else could happen, you know, that the markets, quote, don't like. And we're back to the races with higher prices or this kind of stuff. But I do think if the president finds that elusive way, you know, and zero in on it, I think the American public will back him. Because why? Because it will be obvious that he is being decisive. It will be obvious that he is leading the charge to end this conflict and secure the security issues regarding ourselves, our allies, stop the ability to produce a nuclear weapon by Iran, you know, by force, basically, and then say, good, now we can move into the future. We don't have to worry. We don't have to negotiate with them anymore about the Strait of Hormuz. That would be the best thing I think the American people could ever respond to in this whole situation. All right, folks, stay with us. Kyle Warren with you. We are going to come right back here on this Monday morning.
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All right, folks. Monday morning continues, of course. And one of the things I think, especially regarding the late Senator Lindsey Graham, is that he would have been, and he was, staunchly anti-communist. That is for sure. And isn't it interesting that these days, those very words, staunch anti-communist, now have such a special renewed meaning in our world, in our country? The communists used to be, and yes, I know there's been an American Communist Party for a long time, but what I mean to say is that for a long time, right, President Reagan was fighting the communists, right? America was fighting the communists for a very, very long time. And a lot of that kind of faded away, for lack of a better term, but it is rearing its ugly head in a very, very big way. And now it's not over there. Oh, that country, they're communists. They want to expand their influence, right? But now they're here. And they're called the Democrat Socialists of America. Late last week, they unveiled a new platform, or going to be unveiling a new platform. This from Fox News. As many of its candidates notch electoral wins nationwide, the preeminent socialist political group in the U.S., the Democrat Socialists of America, plan to roll out an updated platform that includes eliminating the Senate and replacing the president and the Supreme Court with an executive and judiciary chosen by Congress. Okay. According to a source familiar with the DSA's planning, the organization plans to roll out an update next week, that will be this week, to its long-term vision for a U.S. policy platform. Oh, thank the Lord they're going to do this. You know why I say that? I'm not trying to be facetious. I'm really not. But the issue is, fine, please tell us how ridiculous and warped you truly are. Go ahead and say this stuff. Because now it, you know, because people hear, well, the DSA sound like a bunch of communists, and they hear that and they go, well, that just sounds like political rhetoric. Or the DSA is going to be so destructive. People hear that and say, well, that's just more political rhetoric. But they're going to just simply prove it for us at this point. The update includes eliminating the U.S. Senate, replacing the President and Supreme Court with an executive branch chosen by

0: Well, you've eliminated, you are abolishing citizenship. You're not letting non-citizens vote, really. I mean, when you really look at it, you're not giving non-citizens something special. You're taking away, really, from the citizens. And it's, yeah, half a dozen, six of one or half a dozen of the other, I guess. But in reality, they're abolishing borders and they're abolishing citizenship, essentially. And of course, they know how destructive all of this is. They're going to bring in the worst kind of mob rule that you've ever seen. The crackdowns would be unbelievable. They're talking about literally dismantling the Constitution, not interpreting it in some goofy way. Okay. It's not a goofy interpretation or subject to review in terms of their interpretation. Subject to interpretation. It's nothing like that. They are talking about the wholesale demolishing of the Constitution. Something I said over on the weekend edition, as I recall, you know, this idea. I mean, we're supposed to preserve, protect, and defend the Constitution against all enemies, foreign and domestic. You know, a dismantling of the Constitution, I think, qualifies as that kind of enemy, to be honest. Because you can't in good conscience say, okay, yeah, well, we'll just eliminate the Senate and the Office of the Presidency and the Supreme Court, and we'll sort of put it back together again. We'll reform it in our image of the Democrat socialists, and then we'll have total control over it, which is the ultimate expression of what the Democrats actually want to do. The Democrats want to pack the court so that it only votes as a policy, a body that rubber stamps policy and not interprets the Constitution. There are big differences there. So this kind of platform, I mean, you know, you thought Graham Plattner was, you know, crazy time and awful. Graham Plattner, the whole episode with him, that's just the warm-up, my friends. That's just the warm-up. What's going to come next with this DSA party platform is just going to be really, really something. And we're going to be right here. We're going to be right here talking about it. No doubt about that. All right, well, my friends, time now to talk with Denise Simon from founderscode.com and the Denise Simon Experience on Facebook. And Denise, of course, here we are. It's Monday. And I thought we'd have some very, very different circumstances this morning, but we find ourselves in the circumstances that we are. And of course, what's your reaction here to the sudden passing of Lindsey Graham?
1: Just kind of some real sadness here. He had just returned from Ukraine. He was there with, you know, some other Senate members. And, you know, this was a fellow that, you know, concentrated very much on foreign policy. He pretty much dedicated his life to public service. He came from pretty much nothing. I mean, his parents owned a bar and grill. And they lived above the bar and grill. So, I mean, it was kind of like raised in a bar. Mm-hmm. But, you know, he was also a colonel. He was in the Air Force. He was a lawyer. He, you know, was an accomplished man. And he ended up, I think, essentially adopting his younger sister, who was substantially younger than he, because she was essentially an orphan after the parents died. Mm-hmm. So there's a lot to his resume. The one reason I think that we were pretty angry with him was because he had joined with the Democrats on the DREAM Act. But I think that's probably the only piece of legislation that he kind of signed on to that we didn't like, that he did that. Pretty much everything else that he was a huge advocate for conservatism and, you know, a big champion of Trump and, you know, a lot of things. So

0: have his aorta essentially explode, and he had really kind of a massive coronary. And I understand, I was looking at it yesterday, it was a very painful thing for that to happen when an aorta kind of explodes the way it does. So what a sad, sad thing for he and the people that were in his orbit, but, you know, for the rest of us, too.
1: Oh, absolutely. And, you know, nobody saw this coming at all. And that's why it's so shocking. And especially at a time like this, returning back from Ukraine, and there's going to be all kinds of speculation about that. But according to the initial coroner's report, it appears to have been just exactly as you described.
0: Yeah. This is not a new condition for him, though. He did have some heart issues. So there shouldn't be any conspiracies tied to this at all.
1: Yeah. Hopefully not. Hopefully not. Exactly. Well, I'll tell you what, Denise, stay right there as we head to the top of the hour, everybody. Much more with Denise Simon from FoundersCode.com and the Denise Simon Experience on Facebook. Kyle Warren with you. Stay with us as we come back to start hour number 3 of the Monday edition. Stay right there.
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6: With SRN News, I'm Ron Taylor. The U.S. strikes bridges and collapses a tower at a key port in Iran.
7: The Trump administration has expanded its airstrike campaign against Iran by hitting more bridges, electrical equipment, and collapsing a tower at a key Iranian port. The highway and railway bridge strikes appeared aimed at cutting off Bandar Abbas, Iran's main port, from roads leading into the Islamic Republic's central region onward to Tehran, the capital. While other routes are still open, the US strikes could expand further, potentially disrupting both the movement of military material and goods needed for Iran's 90 million people. The U.S. aim is to pressure Tehran to ease its chokehold on the Strait of Hormuz. I'm Charles Tillesma.
6: Federal health officials have identified lettuce from Mexico served by Taco Bell locations across 5 states as a source of the widespread outbreak of diarrhea-causing parasite Cyclospora.
8: The Centers for Disease Control and Prevention confirmed the source and warned consumers not to eat shredded iceberg lettuce from Taco Bell restaurants in Indiana, Kentucky, Michigan, Ohio, and West Virginia. Officials have identified a single supplier of the lettuce. The federal warnings to consumers didn't identify the company, but a federal official who was briefed on the investigation and not authorized to discuss it told the AP it was Taylor Farms in Salinas, California. I'm Haya Pinchwani.
6: First responders in storm-battered Texas are again rushing to people that are trapped in high waters after more heavy rain widened the danger from floods that have killed at least 2 and left hundreds more in need of rescue. A week of punishing downpours dumped more than 2 feet in some areas as of Friday. Millions across the Great Lakes, Northeast, and Mid-Atlantic states are muddling through another day of hazy, unhealthy air from smoke from wildfires in Minnesota and Canada as they push south and east. This is SRN News.
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15: In 1862, Abraham Lincoln signed the Morrill Act, helping states create colleges focused on agriculture, mechanics, science, and practical education. The principle was not centralized control, it was opportunity. Lincoln's Morrill Act reminds us that America can support education without surrendering education to Washington. Why did it matter? Because a free nation needs citizens equipped to work, build, steward, and govern themselves. 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Proverbs honors the one who works his land. Paul warns against idleness and calls believers to earn their bread. 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Because education should form capable people under God, not dependent subjects under bureaucracy.
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19: Overnight will be partly cloudy with a low of 77. Expect a mix of clouds and sun on Saturday with a chance of a couple of showers and a thunderstorm, reaching a high of 90. Saturday night, anticipate a heavy thunderstorm in the evening, followed by mostly cloudy skies and a low of 79. Sunday will bring periods of rain, some heavy, along with a thunderstorm, and a high of 89. I'm meteorologist Jason Caterina. That's your exclusive AccuWeather forecast on AM 930, The Answer.

0: Well, once again, of course, as we've been talking about this morning, other strikes going on against Iran. President Trump now saying that the 20% toll that he talked about now is going to be really replaced, as he says, by more investment by Gulf states into the United States. And we'll have to wait and see when that actually does occur, because that's, well, let's just say, easier said than done. That's for sure. But all eyes continue to be on the Strait of Hormuz. All eyes continue to be on where does this conflict go and how quickly can it really be over? And I don't know that it's going to be over with some deal. And that's a very unfortunate thing, but I think that could be the reality of the situation. All right, folks, welcome back to the show. Kyle Warren with you. Here we are heading into hour number three. We've got Denise Simon, founderscode.com, and the Denise Simon Experience on Facebook. And yeah, Denise, we'll start here with the Iran of what's happening, but because I want to get your opinion on the toll now is turned into investment, but that's, like I said, easier said than done. There's nothing concrete about that.
1: You know, I said last night on the show, I did not like that whole concept at all.
0: Yeah.
1: You know, that, you know, it was semantics, that that's what Iran was doing, but we're not going to let Iran do it, but we're going to do it, you know, so no. So I read it yesterday afternoon that he had kind of switched it up and changed his mind, and I thought, okay, well, maybe somebody listened to the Kyle Warren show for a minute or two.
0: And heard Denise Simon. That's right. Exactly. Well, I hope so, because they could benefit certainly from what you were talking about. No doubt about it. You know, and because, and I do think sometimes, you know, there's a certain perspective of, you know, that, that we have, or, you know, people like us talking about this stuff have, because, you know, we're hearing directly from other people about this.
1: Mm-hmm. Well, sometimes you see the world through other eyes here. We little people out here, that's exactly what we do. You know, we see things sometimes with a little bit more clarity because we don't have, you know, all of the ridiculous, convoluted, you know, stuff that goes into policy making or decision making. And so, and, you know, for us out here, it's not as much as about politics as about just doing the right thing.
0: Yeah. Hear. That's exactly it. And because, you know what? I think because that resonates with people. And when Trump goes down those roads of doing the right thing and sticking to his guns on things like that, people do respect that, and it does resonate.
1: Well, look, you know, decisions in Washington, D.C. are never made without, you know, determining a poll number or, you know, where it's going to put them in the popularity contest world and, you know, all that other nonsense. I mean, that's just the truth of the matter. We, however, little people out here just don't care about those things. We care about, I would say, what is good for the majority of us. that's kind of the way I think things really should be. Mm-hmm. You know, I was interviewing somebody yesterday and they said, of, for, and by the people. Operative word is of. And I have said that for a long time because, you know, we have a part of a text that says we the people of the United States. So of is, you know, a little silly little two-letter word, but it's an allegiance, it's an attachment. And if we pay attention to those people inside the word of, I think it puts a very different perspective on things.
0: Well, certainly someone who's here illegally is not of the United States.
1: Right.
0: Yeah. Yeah, even though they physically are here, you know, which to a great degree, that's where so much of the left tries to place this notion of, well, they should be voting it. And it's always like incrementally, at least in our municipal elections or school board, because their children, the children of illegal aliens go to school here. And, you know, and they try to make it sound like that's just so reasonable, but it's always that incremental chipping away.
1: Well, and, you know, I think that it still presents that the argument of the constitutional protections that are afforded to, you know, non-U.S. citizens that are here in the United States. I struggle, and it may be just my own problem here, but we give constitutional protections to non-citizens, you know, and it was decided to do such by the Supreme Court. You know, I want to be fair to, you know, as many people as we can, but I'm not quite sure that if we were in another country, that their laws would protect us as foreigners as much as we afford constitutional protections if they're in our country.
0: Well, exactly right. And you could still afford certain protections in the grand sense, you know, so that there are protocols, because otherwise, you know, it sounds like, you know, the people would think, well, then anything could happen to you in the United States. But we also have a moral compass here, you know, that informs us how to treat other people, no matter what.
1: That's right. That's right. You know, so it is something that I struggle with. You know, I want to be fair to anybody that's here in the United States. But if you're a foreigner, if you've broken our laws, where does the Constitution really apply in that situation? It's a tough one to reconcile sometimes.
0: But. Well, it's a way of taking advantage, and you have many forces here in the U.S. that want to allow people to take advantage of the United States rather than actually enforcing laws or, you know, dealing with those situations.
1: Well, we can talk about it on the other side, but, you know, we've got this report now on the DSA and what they want to do in
0: yes.
1: this country.
0: Absolutely.
1: That's major.
0: Yes. Yeah, we'll talk about that when we come back, everybody. Kyle Warren with you, along with Denise Simon. Don't go anywhere, because we are going to come right back.
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9: I'm Amanda Ballard, your District 2 Manatee County Commissioner. As the first Republican elected to this seat, I'm fighting to keep our community safe and stop the radical left. I spent 8 years as a prosecutor, protecting abused children and working side by side with law enforcement. As your commissioner, I've tackled addiction, homelessness, and crime. That's why Sheriff Rick Wells endorsed my reelection and why I earned an invitation to the Trump White House. I'm Amanda Ballard, and I'm asking for your vote in this year's Republican primary.
10: Paid for by Amanda Ballard, Republican for Manatee County Commissioner.

0: This is real.
1: That's right. You know, my friends, I love saying this, and that is Wednesday mornings never sounded so good.
2: Hand me down a walking cane.
1: That's right. When it comes to Rubber Band Man, you know, that all bets are off right there. All right. Welcome back to the show, everybody. Kyle Warren with you. We've got Denise Simon, of course, and we've got a lot to tell you about and talk about. We'll open up the phone lines, bottom of the hour. And Denise, you mentioned right before we went to break, again, about this DSA platform. You know, Mike Johnson, Speaker of the House, recently said, look, these little mom Donnies that are popping up all over the place, and said, this is a serious problem. You know, this is not a game, but they are serious about what they want to do, aren't they?
3: The platform has, in fact, been released. I alluded to it last week that it was coming out, so it is out there. But, ladies and gentlemen, it does include eliminating the U.S. Senate, because the Senate is there only for rich people. Granting amnesty to all illegals, all of them. Defunding the Department of Defense, replacing the president and the Supreme Court with an executive and judiciary chosen by and subordinate to Congress.
1: Mm-hmm.
3: Those are just a few of the things.
1: Yeah, presumably, yeah, just the House of Representatives at that point. And and you're right, this idea of abolishing, well, I should say, you know, granting citizenship. In reality, they're just abolishing all citizenship because it means nothing to be a citizen at that point.
3: That's right. Precisely right.
1: Yeah.
3: So where does that put all of this when it comes to Article 3, Section 3 of the Constitution, which is refers to treason? Because I don't know. This is, I think it's a good time for constitutional lawyers to begin to have this debate now, so they're primed for the arguments, the legal arguments. So I don't know here at this point. I think we may have to go down the path of artificial intelligence here and to use every one of the platforms to see what it says. But the difference between treasonous and seditious conspiracies, is it an overt act? You know, I think it's time to really have those discussions.
1: Well, you know,
3: it'd be fascinating to, you know, somewhere between free speech and blowing up the system.
1: Right. Well, absolutely right. And of course, there's all this, you know, this aspect too of the Democrat Party itself. You got a lot of Democrats who want to get wins, you know, because they're calling themselves Democrat socialists and they're using the Democrat Party apparatus on things. But I've heard it likened unto a cuckoo egg. You know, the cuckoo bird lays its eggs, you know, in a different bird's nest. The bird then raises the imposter, and then the little cuckoo bird kicks all the other birds out of the nest at some point. So that's kind of what the DSA is doing here.
3: Well, that's exactly what they're doing. And they're really starting with their own, essentially their own wing of the party. And it's a movement, you know, and I said it, that it was going to happen as soon as this Mondami thing happened and he got elected. I was concerned that it's the beginning of a movement, and it certainly is that.
1: Yes. And that movement preys on misfortune, it preys on emotion. In other words, they're going to make everything affordable. And something I was talking about earlier last week as well, Denise, this notion, and Mary in St. Pete had a great catalyst for this. And she said, you know, here's this phrase affordability. This is kind of a new phrase. And I said, yeah, I think you're right. It's because it used to be, we used to talk about the cost of living. Now things have to be, quote unquote, affordable. I don't even know what that means. Does it mean I can afford a Rolls Royce after they make everything affordable? I mean, what does that mean?
3: Touche.
1: Yeah. Mm-hmm. Yeah, because we all deal with the cost of living. How much is your electric bill? How much is your water bill? How much are groceries costing? But if I now say, well, I'm going to make everything affordable, I mean, everybody's different. But again, it's a nebulous term.
3: And nebulous is a good word for this. And is everybody supposed to have something, you know, meaning, you know, we are all to be put in the same bucket such that, we are all to be able or supposed to be able to afford a Rolls Royce or afford private schools. Mm-hmm. You know, well, not only are we so. That takes us back to everybody is equal. Everybody is, you know, nobody is distinctive. You all get the same education, and we will decide where you go in your career and how much you get paid and where you're going to work and where you're going to live and how you're going to do it. So they're managing a life. So there is then no pursuit of happiness anymore because it's defined for you by, you know, government influence.
1: That's right. And you better be happy. Otherwise, there
3: are
1: going to be other.
3: Happy,
1: yeah.
3: Period.
1: Yeah. And there'll be consequences for mm-hmm. expressing unhappiness, shall mm-hmm. we say.
3: Mm-hmm.
1: And I'll
3: you
1: and
3: get
1: I,
3: to do that.
1: Yeah. And now on second thought, I will amend my desire of Rolls Royces are wonderful, but maybe I'll just say Ferrari. I mean, I might as well just go for the gusto at that point.
3: Okay, so there you are.
1: That's right.
3: And everybody's supposed to have one if they want one.
1: Well, see, that's the thing. And but of course, it also, you know, Denise, it's like you could say, well, you know, my neighbor has a nicer car than I do, or my neighbor has this or that, you know, and it's kind of like goes back to the scripture.
3: Their lawnmower,
1: you know,
3: is better than mine.
1: That's right. Yeah, it kind of goes back to the Ten Commandments, don't covet. You know, we're not supposed to covet things. But nevertheless, can I go tax my neighbor? I mean, that's not fair if they have a nicer lawnmower, right? It's not fair if they have the newer car. It's not fair. I mean, how did all this happen? You know, that's just inequitable. I mean, and I'm being stupid and facetious on purpose on that.
3: Yeah, well, that's where we are.
1: Yeah.
3: That's where they want it. See, it's. And they will tell you, and they have said it, that it is, you know, and we remember how shocked we were when Obama said it, the fundamental change. Mm-hmm. Remember that one?
1: Yeah. Mm-hmm. Exactly. Yeah. The fundamental transformation of mm-hmm. America. And again, they all believe that this is some kind of incremental thing. They don't do it next Tuesday at 9 a.m., but they know that it takes years to lay those foundations. And for some reason, taking down the United States is literally the big kahuna for them, you know, because they can't have people pursuing the American dream, you know, going after what makes them happy. I mean, can you imagine? I mean, somebody like Elon Musk, let's just say it, I think he loves working. He loves inventing. He loves doing all these things. And we get a big benefit out of that as a society or anybody else. Alexander Graham Bell. You know, Thomas Edison, they love doing what they were doing and were able to move the needle.
3: Well, that's a major point as you just brought up, because you have life, liberty, and the pursuit of happiness. Happiness for Elon Musk or Einstein or Graham Bell or whoever is the ability to work and invent, to be resourceful, to be innovative. Those were individuals that pursued all these paths. Jonas Salk with the you know, polio vaccine. Imagine where we would be as a country, as a society, as a human race without an awful lot of these things, least of which is, you know, a polio vaccine. Where would we be? And if DSA wins any part of this, then you'll never have another Jonas Salk, will you?
1: No. No. I think we're going to get into a Patrick Henry sort of set of circumstances at that point.
3: Good with that. Let's do it.
1: Yeah. Well, Denise, stay right there if you would. Folks, we're going to come right back, approaching the bottom of the hour. Open up the phone lines, 949-822-7959. So come on back, because we've got a lot more to go.

0: You can always take another vacation, but this one is different. 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Mike Gallagher, Scott Jennings, Larry O'Connor, Jennifer Horn. 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
1: With SRN News, I'm Ron Taylor. Kuwait's Ministry of Water and Electricity says a water desalination and power generation plant was struck by Iran, sparking a blaze. It's the second time in 2 days that Iran has targeted a water desalination infrastructure in the Gulf Arab country. Kuwait said Iran had targeted a different power and desalination plant Friday, sparking a fire and causing damage. Kuwaiti authorities and several generation units were shutting down as a precaution. About 90% of Kuwait's drinking water comes from desalination, and the plants are a critical part of the desert nation's infrastructure. Rescue crews racing the clock to find survivors after a landslide in the southwestern Chinese city of Chongqing, killing at least 8 people and leaving 34 missing. State broadcasting CCTV said the landslide occurred in the Pingshu County on Friday morning on the outskirts of the Chongqing municipality, with massive amounts of rocks washing down a slope.
2: From firearms and personal security to defense of the Second Amendment, BearingArms.com is the clearinghouse for guns, ammo, and the Second Amendment.
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7: Overnight will be partly cloudy with a low of 77. On Saturday, expect times of clouds and sun with a couple of showers and a thunderstorm, reaching a high of 90. Saturday night, there will be a heavy thunderstorm around in the evening. Otherwise, it'll be mostly cloudy with a low of 79. Sunday will bring periods of rain, some heavy, along with a thunderstorm and a high of 89. I'm meteorologist Jason Caterina. That's your exclusive AccuWeather forecast on AM 930, The Answer.

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1: All right, here we are, my friends. Starting our climb back up to the top of the hour. And we've got Denise Simon, founderscode.com, and the Denise Simon Experience on Facebook. And like I said, we got a lot more ground to cover. What a great discussion. Well, as always, here this morning. And Denise, we're talking about some things that are absolutely going to come to bear in pretty much in everybody's life. If you start, like you said, you start seeing these Democrat socialists, quote unquote, winning, it's not something people can say, well, I don't really get involved with politics. I really don't care. I just kind of live my life. They're going to want to do something with your life, aren't they?
2: I think it's kind of interesting. If we get out there on social media right now and ask a couple of questions, just put the question out there. Don't get into an argument. Let anybody else that responds to the question, let them argue the case. But just put out there, should, you know, the Democrat Socialists of America, they're calling for abolishing the Constitution. Do the Democrats support this? Just put the question there and leave it and mm-hmm. see what happens.
1: Yeah, I like it. It's a very simple question, and yep. the response that you'll get will be very interesting indeed, shall we say.
2: Well, it'll go from the sublime to the ridiculous. And yeah. and if you leave it there and then ask the next question, should all immigrants, illegal, you know, criminals, those are, you know, should they get amnesty?
1: Yeah.
2: Put it out there.
1: Yeah.
2: Should we eliminate the Department of Defense? You know, ask those, just put the questions out there and see what really happens.
1: Yeah. Make them defend the indefensible.
2: Yes.
1: Yes.
2: And not defend as a DSA advocate, but as a Democrat.
1: Yeah.
2: And see where it goes.
1: How cool is that? Well, speaking of cool things, mentioned earlier that Mary in St. Pete said something super cool the other day, and we've got Mary in St. Pete on the telephone. Good morning, Mary.
2: Hey, Mary.
3: Good morning. Yes, the changing the vernacular occurred probably years ago when they said University of Michigan has come out with a study that says you can't use the word brown bag anymore. And that refers to just taking your lunch to work.
1: Mm-hmm.
3: Just another stupidity example of changing vernacular of everything mm-hmm. is absolutely nuts. I think it happened during COVID as well, when they changed the definition of immunization. So you have to go back into a real live book to see what an actual immunization means. However, on this speech on President Trump, I guess, if they do not expose the election from 2020,
2: mm-hmm.
3: which was rigged, and there's no way that you can say that that was a fair election, as soon as the first pizza top box went up in the window of a voting precinct yeah. in Michigan.
2: Yeah.
3: Why would you even, in what world do you think that that's not shady? Why would you believe that? Why would you believe that any voting machine that's hooked up to an internet cannot be rigged? They can read everything about you now.
1: Mm-hmm.
3: Why would you not believe that that voting was not rigged at midnight when water pipe broke in precinct in Georgia? These votes were transmitted and seen and monitored, every single one of them, and I hope that's what he's going to talk about, a rigged election, which means that that election was actually unlawful. And so go from there and take it legally. What happens when you have interference in a voting by domestic and foreign entities, and I believe that did happen. Thank you.
1: Hey, thank you, Mary. Appreciate the call. Yeah, this is very powerful stuff, and and people still have a lot to think about this.
2: We have come to, I shouldn't say we're desensitized, but they have forced us to come to expect that there's going to be some shenanigans. And when you have shenanigans, and you know, we seem to find them out all the time, and the fact that, you know, it's proven that there are, you know, from time to time, there are people that are actually prosecuted for the stuff that they have done. The fact that they don't want to clean up the voter rolls. Mm-hmm. You know, we can go down this whole list. Then we have lost confidence. And I would say the Democrats like the fact that we have lost confidence, because if we have lost confidence, that means that their mission set has worked.
1: Yes, absolutely. Well, I'll tell you what, let's head over to the phone lines. We've got Fred in St. Pete. Good morning, Fred.
4: Good morning, everybody. Hey. Yeah, that's true. Yeah, I completely agree. You know, you think about voting, and in the back of your mind, you think, man, is this really, you know, is this going to be rigged or something, you know? Mm-hmm. And that's, I think that's what they want. And also on the words that Mary was talking about, you know, you notice some politicians on the Democrat side, they don't use the word citizen now and then. They'll use resident.
1: Resident, exactly.
4: Yeah. And another thing, Saturday you were talking about the cars, the new cars now coming out with a thing where they...
2: Mm-hmm.
4: Yeah. And I think that happened during Biden. They come up with that, and this was the year it was supposed to go into effect, if I'm not mistaken. And, you know, that's the first step in freedom of movement.
2: That's right. You know, well, we've lost that. But it started really going all the way back to OnStar with General Motors. And that expanded after that. But, yeah, go ahead.
4: Mm-hmm. Yeah. They talk about it under the guise of safety, you know. Oh, well, you know, we don't want drunk drivers, you know, getting behind the wheel. Well, you know, that's only a small part. Mm-hmm. What if you want to drive all night one night and you pull into a Waffle House and you get back in your car and it won't start because, well, you know, you've been driving, you know, for 12 hours.
2: Same thing so, they do with the truckers.
4: Exactly. They, you know, I'll tell you a little story what happened to me one time. I was getting my truck washed at the Blue Beacon truck stop. Okay. Now I don't drive a semi anymore, but I drive a pickup truck and a big trailer. But anyway, I was going to get it worse. A semi driver was like 2 seconds in front of me. He only went like 3 miles an hour all the way down the drive, all the way around the Blue Beacon. And I'm stuck behind this guy. And what that was is, see, he was out of hours. And if you drive less than 5 mile an hour, it won't click. It won't put a bad mark on you. Yeah. Once in a while, you'll see these guys driving around the parking lot looking for a place to park, you know, just creeping along. And, you know, that ruined trucking. It totally ruined trucking for real truck drivers. Mm-hmm. You know, truck drivers always like the freedom, you know. I can make a decision. Where am I going to stop? What am I going to do? You know, maybe I'll take a nap and get up. Now you can't. It's all, everything is the government, basically.
2: They do with airline pilots.
4: Excuse me?
2: Like they're exactly what they've done with airline pilots.
4: Yes, yes, yes, absolutely. Yeah, and that's been going on for a long time. You know, mm-hmm. I always thought, you know, the planes are so computerized anymore, a pilot could just fall asleep and wake up. And that's what it's going to be with trucking eventually. All the trucks are going to be in one line. Mm-hmm. Going down one lane, and there'll be one driver and 10 trucks behind him, you know, with no drivers.
1: Yeah, with the autonomous things, yeah.
4: Yeah, and that's what it's going to be. And, you know, you can't help that, really. The way the roads are anymore, man, it's crazy out there. I drive at night. That's the safest way for me. Mm-hmm. You get out there in the daytime, man. These guys are crazy out there. Not the truckers, Well, of course, it's some truckers, but
1: but everybody else.
4: Another thing.
1: Oh, sure. Yeah.
4: I'm perfect. Everybody else is crazy.
1: Well, Fred, we appreciate your call. Take care. All right, great call from Fred in St. Pete, Denise, and thank you as well. We're heading to break, but we'll talk to you tomorrow morning.
2: All right, thanks.
1: All right, take care. Denise Simon, everybody. FoundersCode.com and the Denise Simon Experience on Facebook. Stay with us because we are going to come right back.

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1: 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And of course, when the power plants start to go down, the ability to even communicate with each other will be gone. 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
2: I'm Jonathan McKean. 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
2: 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I'm Jonathan McKee with Plugged In by Focus on the Family.
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9: In 1862, Abraham Lincoln signed the Morrill Act, helping states create colleges focused on agriculture, mechanics, science, and practical education. The principle was not centralized control, it was opportunity. Lincoln's Morrill Act reminds us that America can support education without surrendering education to Washington. Why did it matter? Because a free nation needs citizens equipped to work, build, steward, and govern themselves. Scripture gives work a sacred weight. In Genesis, God placed man in the garden to work it and to keep it. Proverbs honors the one who works his land. Paul warns against idleness and calls believers to earn their bread. Why does that still matter today? Because education should form capable people under God, not dependent subjects under bureaucracy.

right, deep in the heart of Texas. Where Tallarico, you know, thinks that he's going to pull a fast one on Texas. We'll see about that. We will see about that, my friends. Folks, welcome back to the show. Kyle Warren with you, of course. KyleWarrenShow.com is the website. And the telephone lines, of course, 949-822-7959. Well, you know, speaking of Tallarico, I understand that Jonathan Turley has written about James Tallarico and his defense of gun control, but he leaves out a key word, says Jonathan Turley. A virtual cottage industry, he writes, has emerged among people finding James Tallarico clips espousing everything from declaring his campaign meat-free to there being six genders to God being non-binary. Folks, we can't make this stuff up, okay? This is, honestly, this is what's going on in American politics today. And surprisingly enough, in Texas politics today. He continues, one recently uncovered video from a meet and greet, however, attracted my interests. My interest, writes Jonathan Turley, and deepened my concerns about Tallarico. It shows Tallarico explaining why sweeping gun control laws do not violate the Second Amendment. The reason, he declared, is that the Second Amendment expressly embraces gun control by referring to the right to bear arms as, quote, well-regulated, unquote. Just those two words, well-regulated. In the clip, Tallarico mocks those who oppose gun control measures and appears not to have taken the time to actually read the amendment. What he omits is the word following well-regulated. That word, my friends, he writes, is militia. A well-regulated militia. It is hardly a long read, so here is the language. The term well-regulated was not a reference to regulation in the contemporary sense. It was used to mean orderly or well-maintained. That's right. You have people writing in 1789, okay? And so their use of the language is going to be slightly different. And in so many ways, maybe a little more precise, shall we say, just in terms of how they were able to express themselves. But again, we hear the word regulation and we think about government. And we think about all kinds of rules and things like that. But in this case, you have to have everything in the historical context. And this is where Jonathan Turley is so great. On so many levels, Jonathan Turley is probably one of the most reasonable people that you ever hear, you know, talk about different issues in media. And so again, when he talks about this and writes about this, it's very, very important. Militias were considered the backbone of the American military, particularly by those who feared a standing army. Some militias were less capable than others during the Revolutionary War. A well-regulated

Constitution against reading the Second Amendment as an individual right. Under that construct, it is the word militia that conditions the rest of the amendment, stating the purpose of the right to possess firearms. It's not that militias are well regulated, but rather that possessing guns was protected in order to and to the extent of maintaining militias. Many of us reject that view and believe that the drafters were protecting long-held and cherished individual rights. The reference to the militia was a common rationale or justification for protecting that individual right. Tallarico made the comments in support of a ban on certain commonly used guns, such as the AR-15. Notably, those bans would be before the Supreme Court and after the justices accepted the review of Viramontes v. Cook County and Grant v. Higgins. Again, so this is very interesting stuff from Jonathan Turley. And again, you have to be very careful when these Democrat politicians or very left or very liberal or just very extreme kinds of politicians like a Tallarico. I don't know where he gets the six gender thing and so forth. Nobody knows. And quite frankly, it's just the calling card of everything else I say after this is going to sound very weird. It's going to sound very kooky. And it's going to also demonstrate how far off the beaten path I truly am. Right? But again, it's very interesting that they will use phraseology and they'll specifically try to cut a word here or there, or simply stop, in this case, stop short of a word, and then try to bend the entire amendment or the Constitution as a whole to it. And this flies with audiences because they already believe, well, that they don't, for example, well, we don't like guns. And you know what? In this big world, you're going to encounter people who quote unquote like guns and those who don't like guns. And not everybody who doesn't like guns doesn't believe that people should be able to possess them. They may not simply, that may not be their cup of tea in that sense. And that's okay. But I can't imagine, you know, some of these politicians who really do believe that if they can finally, you know, get all the guns, that that's either somehow going to make everyone safer or that it's going to somehow transform everything into a liberal fantasy land. You know, I was going to say utopia, but I think I really meant fantasy land. So I said fantasy land. But that's it. This is what they're trying to do. So hats off, hat tip there to Jonathan Turley for pointing that out. And especially it's in a race like what's going on in Texas right now. They try to garner this idea because, as you know, especially on the left, their favorite thing is to call whatever they don't like unconstitutional. As I've said before, and I know it's completely way out there, but I mean, it's akin to saying this hamburger is unconstitutional. It's anything they don't like, a policy they don't like is unconstitutional. For example, well, it will enforce the law. We will, if you're in the country illegally, you face deportation. Oh, that's unconstitutional. Oh, that's wrong and so forth. In fact, anything that is constitutional typically agrees with their policy, which is exactly why they want to expand the court. That's exactly why, because they want people to vote the court, whatever justices are there, they want them to vote strictly on policy and not on the Constitution, which is would disqualify Jonathan Turley immediately because he would interpret based on the law and not on some policy. In fact, there's a coalition of conservatives, this from the Western Journal, conservatives and legal groups sent a letter to Congress on Monday urging lawmakers to pass the Keep Nine constitutional amendment to curb Democrats' threats of adding additional justices to the Supreme Court. The Constitution does not set the Supreme Court at a specific number of justices, but the High Court's bench has remained at the current nine-justice configuration since, get this, folks, 1869. But the liberals have had, or the far left have had, just about enough of that, and they want to expand the court. Why?

0: because they want to simply have policies go through that they like, that have nothing to do with whether they're constitutional or not, but they want those rubber stamps. And they really believe that if they can get those rubber stamps, that everybody will just sort of go along with that. But you don't have a Supreme Court unless it is legitimate, unless they are really interpreting the law. Sometimes you like their decision, sometimes you don't like their decision. That's just going to go with the territory. But Lord help us if it simply becomes a rubber stamp. That's exactly what they want it to be. Folks, thanks for listening this morning. Great to be with you as always. Have a great day. Hold fast to that which is good. We will see you bright and early tomorrow morning. Kyle Warren saying, take care out there.
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4: With SRN News, I'm Ron Taylor. In his nationwide address Thursday evening, President Trump again called on Congress to ensure ballot integrity by passing the Save America Act. On the Salem News program this week on Capitol Hill with Tony Perkins, House Speaker Mike Johnson predicts that may be coming a fact as early as next week, tying the legislation to a major reconciliation bill.
5: Desperate times call for desperate measures. The reason we have to get Reconciliation 3.0 done, it is the vehicle for us to deliver the Save America Act to the president's desk. It is the only way to do it, because remember, there's no way to get 60 votes for Save America in the Senate. The Democrats just simply won't go along with that, and you've only got 53 Republicans. We're going to make it a reconciliation matter, tying it to the budget with a fiscal impact that will qualify it for that process so we can pass it with 51 votes in the Senate and finally take care of this problem.
4: Speaker Johnson's complete interview on how the Save America Act could be passed soon will be heard when this week on Capitol Hill is broadcast beginning at 10 a.m. Eastern Time later this morning on the Salem News Channel. Smoke from wildfires burning in Canada and Minnesota drifting southeast, making problems for people. Samuel Etienne, who is visiting Chicago, says the smoke from the wildfires forced him to buy a mask and an emergency inhaler.
6: I do have asthma, but it rarely comes out, but something like this would definitely trigger it, so I wanted to be 100% certain I wouldn't have to, like, you know, run to the ER or anything like that.
4: Air quality warnings are expected to remain in effect through the weekend. President Trump says Darlene Graham, the sister of the late Lindsey Graham, has his support to run for a full term to replace her brother in the Senate. Graham is serving the remaining months of her late brother Lindsey Graham's Senate term, but she's weighing a possible run for a full term. Lindsey Graham's funeral services will include services in Washington and in South Carolina. This is SRN News. New Hampshire strikes a blow for parental rights.
7: If a mom or dad in the state wants to know if their child is living as the opposite sex in school, teachers and school administrators now have to tell them. Republican Governor Kelly Ayotte has signed a bill to that effect into law, adding New Hampshire to a growing list of states that are addressing the problem. Republican State Senator Tim Lang says, quote, when a parent asks a question of the school, they should get an answer, and the answer should be honest and truthful. Michael Harrington reporting.
4: The U.S. Commission on International Religious Freedom is sounding an alarm about persecution of Christians in Somalia. The Muslim terror group Al-Shabaab is responsible for the attacks, but the government is a problem also. In a new report, the commission says currently no churches operate in the Somali and Christians use extreme caution when meeting in groups, often in private homes. The Constitution does not permit any form of religious conversion, and the government restricts evangelization. This is SRN News. New polling and election forecasts are giving Republicans some fresh optimism about holding on to those coveted House seats in next year's midterms. Correspondent John Scott files this report tonight.
8: Democrats still lead the generic congressional ballot, but a new RMG research survey shows that advantage shrinking to just 2 points, 47-45%. Analysts say soft Republican voters appear to be returning to the GOP. Meanwhile, major election forecasters, including Crystal Ball, Cook Political Report, and Inside Elections, now show Republicans with a slight edge in the battle for House control. And in North Carolina's key Senate race, Republican Michael Whatley trails former Governor Roy Cooper by only 4 points in a Democratic-sponsored poll. John Scott reporting.
4: You'll find more details plus breaking news at srnnews.com. 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
12: Overnight will be partly cloudy with a low of 77. Expect a mix of clouds and sun on Saturday with a chance of showers and a thunderstorm reaching a high of 90. Saturday night will bring a heavy thunderstorm in the evening, otherwise mostly cloudy with a low of 79. Sunday will see periods of heavy rain and thunderstorms with a high of 89. I'm meteorologist Jason Caterina. That's your exclusive AccuWeather forecast on AM 930, The Answer.
13: 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It is strongly recommended you obtain professional advice before proceeding with any investment.
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17: Welcome.
18: Welcome, everybody.
17: What a week. Hey, and the funny thing is, there's some major, major financial news stories, in particular surrounding the Fed, that got little to no attention. I was pleasantly, and I don't want to jinx anything. I really don't, but I was thrilled with Kevin Warsh's testimony this past week. Again, I'm a dork and I watch this stuff. I follow this stuff. I sounded like I sound here on the program. The only thing he didn't push it to my level where, you know, I believe we should have 0% inflation. He hit every single point that we go over here on the program, what inflation does to families, how it's a hidden tax. He basically did his best Eddie Murphy impersonation there from like 48 hours. Remember, he's at Torchy's, new sheriff in town. And basically, that's what he said. Basically throwing out all the Keynesian crap that they have been putting forward for years that hasn't worked. Talking about how controlling inflation is not just about interest rates and lowering interest rates. A completely different idea. I was thrilled. Also, you know, the funny thing is that this is the problem with our world today when it comes to politics, is they have these committee hearings and he's up there and both sides do it. But watching Elizabeth Warren absolutely embarrass herself because she was basically creating content. Basically creating content for her Facebook page, but she got wrecked by Warsh. Yeah, those content creators, they drive me berserk. Thank God. My gym finally banned the tripods, the gym people there, the tripods creating content. Yeah, whatever. That's all a lot of these politicians do, and both sides do it. I get it. But anyway, neither here nor there. Had inflation numbers come out, and everybody was kind of cheering those. I was like, meh, they were less bad. Less bad than everyone expected, but still bad. And we'll go over that, and we'll take a look at some of the inflation numbers and what we're paying. Again, the important numbers when it comes to inflation is always the bare necessity numbers, the stuff that we have to spend money on every single day. I'm hoping, I'm praying that this Fed gets it. And we go down a different path, a different track. And we'll get into that today on the program. But I want to start off today. I did a lot of interviews this past week, radio, television. And I, you know, people ask me, they said, why you still go on? You do these little interviews on these little stations around the country. And I'm like, yeah, so I like it. It's fun. And I get great questions. And quite frankly, you know, you go to these different pockets of America and you're being asked questions about a myriad of different things. You kind of get a feeling of what Americans are thinking and feeling. And I was asked about, in essence, our process, what we do. And it allowed me, again, to explain that the phrase financial planning and how we have, I don't like it. I really don't. And how we've changed that to financial preparation. And, I went back. I remember writing columns again 20 years ago, talking about financial planning reality. And I had a mentor back in the day, a guy I had a great deal of respect for. His name was Nick Murray. He was a great writer. And, he was talking about what people do, what human beings do, and how they make mistakes. And he compared it to Adam and Eve in Genesis. And, you know, everything is good. You're doing the right thing. And then you succumb to things and everything falls apart. And he talked about, you know, Eden and a good investing being like that earthly paradise when it's done right. Long-term, goal-centric investing. Aligning your portfolio with life, you know, with lifetime goals for yourself, family. And there's an innocence there. A goal-driven investment philosophy. And how it's an appropriate means to a healthy end. Peace. And also building a legacy for generations to follow. And goals are interesting. And this is why I've kind of drifted away from the financial planning, aspect and financial preparation because your goals change. Things that you want are going to change because you're going to change. It's part of life. Trials, tribulations, character. You're going to be adding, you know, the more trials and tribulations you go through, the more character, perseverance, character that's going to come upon you. And you don't know. You don't know what direction or what door you may take. And that's what makes life interesting. And this is why we like calling it financial preparation. You're practicing good fundamentals. So whenever you're confronted with, you're able to deal with it. The conventional wisdom, you know, that is pushed on a regular basis. And today we're going to spend some time going off on many of these, many of this business networks out there that are just really poisoning things. The type of counsel that people are getting, and it's not just from the media, it's from the firms themselves. And it's interesting because, again, I get all the various different industry magazines. There's FA Mag and there's Advisor Mag, all these various different things. And they all talk about, well, this is what the industry is doing. It's, you know, everybody's doing the exact same thing because it's safe for them. Because if things go wrong, well, we're all doing it. Conventional wisdom is poison. Poison. Wall Street, business press. This is something you need to learn. Okay. These people are enriched. Enriched when you are brainwashed into a culture. Culture of buy, sell, hold, trade, what sector, all of these things. You know, it's funny this past week. I didn't see the banking earnings came out. Financial earnings came out and they're killing it. Did you notice what area they did better than ever before? In fact, better than banks and investment firms did better than ever before in trading. Proprietary trading for the firms is through the roof. Why do you think that is? Well, got a lot of people out there doing dumb things with their money. They're making money off of people trading on Robinhood and all these things. They understand the markets and they're getting their clock cleaned. I explained this succinctly back in the 1990s when asked about all of the discount houses that were coming about. And I said, Wall Street loves these discount houses because they're like, oh, again, conventional wisdom was, oh, this is going to be terrible for Wall Street. Going to be terrible for brokers. Oh, people doing it by themselves. I'm like, no, firms love this. Big firms, they love this. It's like if the New York Yankees got to schedule a little league team every single day. Who do you think is going to win that battle? Oh, you think you're going to outtrade the guys over at Goldman Sachs and Morgan Stanley? You're not. Well, they want you to think you can. Want you to think they want you. They want you out there doing it because they're going to pick your pocket. Or to, what was that movie? There Will Be Blood. I drink your milkshake. That's what they do. And that's why they're doing so well. When people are doing the wrong thing with their money, again, CNBC does well. Wall Street does well. Another big downfall for investors is, again, greed and materialism. That's been a big one. Record numbers this year. And that's just what's reported when it comes to financial fraud, but we'll get into that in a little bit. Financial journalism at this point in time, for the most part, is pretty much an oxymoron. And it's been this way for ever 20 years. Wrote about 20 years ago. It was a little more prevalent on local radio shows where you had the local stockbroker doing his own buy, sell, and hold show that would last for about a month, and then he would, you know, close up shop, whatever it may be. All of these things, they put you behind the eight ball. One of the long lasting truths that are out there, and I try to get across every single week, is that everything in life that has meaning, value, and worth involves work, time, and effort. If you follow that, you're going to keep yourself out of trouble. Let's talk a little bit about, you know, we'll do a little bit about greed and materialism. Maybe it's fresh in my mind, some of the conversations that I've had and some of the stories that have crossed my desk this past week. Let me tell you how advisors are taught when it comes to sales. They're taught, just like I was taught back in the early 1990s, that you have to find out what someone's wants and desires are. They're called greed buttons. And when people think of the word greed, it's a kind of a, you know, it's a bad word. Ah, you don't want to be called greedy. And then there's that line from the movie Wall Street. Remember Gordon Gekko, where he talks about greed is good. Greed for knowledge and greed. You know, listen, some people out there, a lot of people out there, I deal with this all the time. People that don't have a, you want to talk about a self-serving greedy bone in their body, live very, very humble lives, but want to give back to the church. Want to give back for the church. In essence, okay, for lack of a better phrase, they have greed for the sense that they want to have money that they can donate. They can make the world a better place. It's a noble thing. Now, an investment con artist will figure that out. We'll figure that out and hit that greed button. Hit that greed button again and again and again and talk about all the money that you are going to make and the money you're going to be able to donate to your church, to your favorite hospital, to your favorite charities, whatever it may be. This is how they operate. This is what they do. That always sets the trap. Again, I say this on the program all the time, and people look, I'm not greedy. You might not be greedy because maybe you don't want the, you know, a Ferrari or a bigger boat or something like that. But there's certain things you want to do. You may want to be providing for your kids' college education. The investment con artists out there will figure that out and they'll push those buttons. And this is why we see people taken again and again and again. I've talked about how, get rich con artists, the world's second oldest profession. We all know what the oldest is. And I'm not just talking like the Wolf on Wall Street, you know, Jordan Belfort, whether it be a mob run firm, annuity salespeople out there, these charlatans on these trading programs on CNBC and whatnot that are perpetually wrong. Don't even get me started on that. We'll get into that a little bit later on the program. It's all about proper asset allocation, portfolio management, not buying into fads and trends. It's real simple stuff that we teach our personal CFO program, what it's all about. How many times have I told you again and again, I don't even look at companies like stocks. Okay. I want to be a good company buyer. I don't want to be a stock buyer.
18: Where did that trade today? What are the technicals on this thing? Where could it open up tomorrow? I don't have a clue. And with all due respect to the fools on TV, and I really don't have any respect, that claim that they do, you don't. To me, I watch these people and it's like that they claim to be experts on coin flipping. It makes no sense whatsoever. This is why, people, you have to do things the right way. This is why it's financial preparation. When you, again, I go back to, you know, Nick Murray and his Adam and Eve. You get off that track. You're doing the right thing. You're doing the right thing. And then you say to yourself, wow, this thing could be great. This could be awesome. We got to go all in on this. And then you know what? You're letting risk lead to ruin, and you can't do that. You can't do that. Let me give you an example. Some of the companies that we've held in our portfolios for a long time, say NVIDIA or Apple, let's look at Apple this week. Apple, you know, the hot, hitting all time highs this past week. When we bring clients on and we are reallocating assets in a portfolio because positions have done well, taking some profits off the table, rotating into other areas. A question I'll get from new clients be like, well, why are you only selling part of this position? If you think it's going higher, you still like the company. Why are you selling it? Real simple. Okay. I don't know what I don't know. And there's nothing wrong with taking some profits off the table. I believe the company is going to go much higher, but there's areas here that we need to reallocate assets to. Balance in one's portfolio, bringing the risk down in one's portfolio. And this is boring stuff that we do, but it works. It works. Financial preparation. Financial preparation, practicing good fundamentals. Take the financial planning aspect. Again, you want to make God laugh, tell him your plans. 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
19: 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Anger gets the headlines. 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
2: Welcome back, everybody. It is The Watchdog on Wall Street show. Again, when it comes to our firm, Markowski Investments, I have to reiterate this all the time. 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There's not a single other thing. 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Again, I'm inviting each and every one of you to get to our website at watchdogonwallstreet.com and sign up for our personal CFO program. Have to talk really quickly about this because, again, it came up this past week. Risk and track records. Risk, goals, and track records. You know, first and foremost, I talk about it all the time, never letting risk lead to ruin. Here's a great way to understand risk. I'm going to try to put it to you this way. It's going to involve a car, okay? You need to drive to a neighboring city on a regular basis. The drive is going to take 1.5 hours at 70 miles an hour. You decide, hey, you know what? I'm going to drive at 95 miles an hour. You're going to shave 20 minutes off your drive time? 20 minutes if you decide to drive at 95 miles an hour. But what happens? What happens to the risk? Your risk of getting pulled over. Stopped by a police officer, your risk of getting into a horrible accident is taking on that additional risk worth the 20 minutes. Again, understanding risk and reward and not letting risk lead to ruin. We'll get a little bit further into this because, again, this is a concept that unfortunately most people don't understand, and they get themselves into all sorts of trouble. And yeah, we got to talk about goals and track records, the nonsensical track records that are being pushed upon you. Watchdog on WallStreet.com. Watchdog on WallStreet.com. Don't go anywhere. We'll be right back.
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4: With SRN News, I'm Ron Taylor. The United States and Iran have exchanged strikes aimed at infrastructure and military targets as their battle over the Strait of Hormuz intensifies. The region has endured days of back-and-forth attacks and a conflict increasingly focused on control of the strait. Central Command said Saturday that it had hit surveillance sites, military logistics infrastructure, underground weapon storage, and maritime capabilities, and Iran retaliated, with reports of strikes from Kuwait, Jordan, and Iraq, while air sirens sounded in Bahrain as well. An off-duty employee at an immigration detention center in Colorado has been arrested for allegedly firing a gun as a protest was wrapping up outside. Aurora police say one woman suffered a gunshot wound Thursday night and is recovering. The man was booked on suspicion of attempted second-degree murder, first-degree assault, and other charges in the incident. This is
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8: In 1862, Abraham Lincoln signed the Morrill Act, helping states create colleges focused on agriculture, mechanics, science, and practical education. The principle was not centralized control, it was opportunity. Lincoln's Morrill Act reminds us that America can support education without surrendering education to Washington. Why did it matter? Because a free nation needs citizens equipped to work, build, steward, and govern themselves. Scripture gives work a sacred weight. In Genesis, God placed man in the garden to work it and to keep it. Proverbs honors the one who works his land. Paul warns against idleness and calls believers to earn their bread. Why does that still matter today? Because education should form capable people under God, not dependent subjects under bureaucracy.
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15: Today will feature a mix of clouds and sun with a few showers and a thunderstorm reaching a high of 90. Tonight, expect a heavy thunderstorm in the evening with mostly cloudy skies and a low of 79. Tomorrow will bring periods of rain, possibly heavy at times, along with a thunderstorm. This beneficial rainfall could lead to a risk of flash flooding with a high of 89. I'm meteorologist Jason Caterina. That's your exclusive AccuWeather forecast on AM 930, The Answer.
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0: You should believe in math, not magic. You're listening to The Watchdog on Wall Street with Chris Markowski.
1: Yeah, risk goals and track records. Yeah, again, I love risk. I do. It's one of the great things about this country. And it differentiates us from many places around the world, our willingness to take on risk. But again, you need to mitigate it, and you cannot let risk lead to ruin. One of the things that we dealt with when we first started Markowski Investments, when we were really going out of our way, it was kind of our modus operandi in the beginning, is helping out the people that were victimized by the boiler room operators, the Wolf on Wall Streets of the world and whatnot. It was that people with, you know, down in their portfolio, 50, 70, 80%, sometimes more. Sometimes more. And, you know, I'm explaining to people that, you know, that thinking that their money, you know, we're going to make our money back. Yeah, you're going to make it back, but it's going to take time. Again, work, time, and effort. Well, you want to do the same thing and take on even more risk to try to get yourself back? That's what degenerate gamblers do. That's not smart. Calculated risk, fine. No problem. I get that. I'll give you an example of this. You know, if you have the wherewithal and you have a client's portfolio and they want to get involved in an area of the market that new and upcoming, whatever it may be. Okay, sure, we can do that. But that portion, we understand, we go into it understanding that, hey, that thing could go to zero. That thing could go to zero. That's a type of risk that's involved with this. And if that happens, it's not going to affect you. It's not going to bother you. Same way if you enjoy gambling. I don't. I'm not a gambler. Never been to Vegas. If you enjoy gambling, you say, oh, okay, you know what? I'm going to go to Las Vegas or wherever it may be, and I'm going to gamble $300. And that's it. That's it. It's my entertainment money. These are some of the things that you need to consider. You're taking on all sorts of risk when you think that you are able to outsmart traders on Wall Street. You're able to outsmart the Citadels, the Goldman Sachs's of the world. You're timing the markets. You're going to lose. It's not a matter of if, it's a matter of when. Now, track records. I was asked about Markowski, what is your guys' track record? Most important part of our track record to us at Markowski Investments is our client retention rate. How we keep our clients. That's what's most important. How, and I'm like, all due respect, I'm the person asking me, how do I put out a track record when every single portfolio for every single client of ours all over the world, are different? Just like every individual is different. We don't run a fund. I'm not a hedge fund. I don't put everybody into the same thing. I don't press a button and say buy for everybody, press another button, sell for everybody. No. I know a lot of outfits that do that because it's easy, but we don't. We're tailoring portfolios to that family. That's why we call it the personal CFO program. We're a family's chief financial officer. And quite frankly, now I hear stuff. You know, I'll have on like a business station or something when I'm working out at the gym or in my car or even airing commercials on TV from time to time where people are promising the sun, the moon, the stars. And I'm saying to myself, first and foremost, I don't know how this is legal. Maybe the SEC is not paying attention to some of this advertising because it's insane. I see it when people, you know, a lot of insurance salesmen out there guaranteed this. And then they start promising, oh, you're getting a guaranteed bonus in your annuity. And I'm like, yeah, but you're paying for it because you can't take your money out over a certain period of time. And how people bend the truth all the time to push some ridiculous track record or promise some ridiculous rate of return. Anybody starts using the word guaranteed? Anybody starts using that word run? There was a scene in the movie Tommy Boy, okay? And if you watch the movie, you know what I'm talking about when he talks about the guarantee on the side of the box, okay? They start guaranteeing things to you. Uh-uh. 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We're going to take another quick break right here. We get back. 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

0: taking Wall Street's liars, crooks, and cheats out behind the woodshed. 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
1: Welcome back, everybody. We're talking risk, goals, track records, performance, and all the BS that's being thrown at investors on a regular basis. Not reality. Again, I've been doing this for a very long time. Very long time. Successful investors. And again, we have a myriad of types at Markowski Investments, as I stated earlier. Not just the super wealthy, clients of tens of millions of dollars, but also people who have built wealth with us over the years. Successful investors are those who have their portfolios managed in service of their life's goals. They're not out there thinking all the time, I got to beat the market. I got to beat the market. What are they saying on TV? What's hot? FOMO, FOMO, FOMO. Okay. And listen, okay. I'm a human being. I understand the trap. I understand human nature. We talk about it here on the program. Human beings aren't wired to be very good investors. We live in a world where, keeping up with the Joneses is put on steroids. The toxic drumbeat of materialism. Got to take a picture of my food, my vacation 1,000 times on the gram. And then you couple that with the lyrics of, you can beat the market, double-digit returns, proven trading software. Financial guru explains how. All of these temptations, for lack of a better phrase, are difficult for human beings to ignore. We are always, goes without saying, trying to provide the highest level of returns for our clients. However, we also understand that as outperformance is desirable, outperformance is not a goal. Okay? You don't wake up and go, I have a goal. Outperformance is my goal. No. Leaving a lasting legacy for your family. That's a goal. Might be, putting a wing on a hospital. That's a goal. Paying for your kids' education. That's a goal. You orient your investing. Goal-oriented investing is about accumulating and growing one's assets to meet one's goals. And you know what? You're going to have goals that you don't even know about. Okay? All you young people out there, you think you know everything now? No. Things are going to come up. The portfolio is always the servant of one's goals. Meaning what? Pay close attention. This is important. A goal-oriented investor acts. A market-driven investor reacts. Oh my God! What did they say on the television show? What did the guru say? What did Cramer say? Got to react to that. FOMO. No, you're gonna lose. You're gonna lose. It's not a matter of if; it's a matter of when. As far as outperforming the market, listen, okay. Quite frankly, not a difficult thing to do. Not a difficult thing to accomplish over time. It's not, especially if you're smart during bear markets and you don't lose your head and you continue to dollar cost average. Not a difficult thing to do, quite frankly. This, again, you get all the hedge fund guys out there, the fund managers out there. Why they're not able to do that on a regular basis? They're listening to their audience. Okay. They're listening to the audience. Oh, I got to react. Everyone's talking about this, so I have to do this. No. You have a strategy, you have a plan, and you stick with it. Have to take a break. 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Take advantage. Don't go anywhere. We'll be back.
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Sign up for our personal CFO program. Anyway, I've got to get into some of the other stories here, man. I went long with a lot of this stuff, but it's worthwhile. I gotta talk about this first. We're gonna talk about these 401k data that just dropped. That I was very, very excited about the Fed this week and Kevin Warsh's testimony, and hope things pan out. But when I saw the latest 401k data, when it came to the median retirement savings by age, I kind of wanted to throw up in my mouth. These numbers are not good. Median, okay? You can't do averages. What's the average 401k balance? You can't do that because there's outliers. Median is a much better way. 18 to 24 years old, $2,000 is the median retirement savings. 25 to 34, 16,000. 35 to 44, 40,000. 45 to 54, 68,000. 55 to 64, 96,000, and 65 and above, 95,000. You got to get those numbers up, people. It does not cut the mustard. It just doesn't. And again, people fail to understand that many businesses do 401k matches. How much money you're leaving on the table from your employer by not contributing, by not putting money away. And trust me, I know it's tough out there. I know what prices have done over the past, that's the past year, the past 7 years. I get that. But at some point in time, you have to make adjustments in the way you live. You have to. Ego is a killer for investors. It really is. Ego is an absolute killer. Keeping up with the Joneses is an absolute killer. You can't afford to go to Montauk for the weekend. You don't go. Who cares what your buddies are going to think? Did you fund your 401k? Did you put money away? You're not able to. Then you can't go. Or you're going to have to find some way else to do it. Listen, I look at these numbers. Price changes over the past year. I know that the inflation numbers were a little bit better. Fuel oil up 42%, gasoline up 26%, apparel up 3.9%, food away from home up 3.4%. And this is just over the past year. You go back 7 years, through the roof. And I know, I'm not stupid. I understand young people's angst. We talk about it here on the program. Very difficult for salaries to keep up with these rates. Ground beef, past 7 years, up 79%. Coffee up 127%. Dozen eggs up 72%. Home prices up 60%. Auto insurance up 51%. These are killers. And again, that's why I was thrilled this past week with Kevin Warsh. I was thrilled with him because he's talking about that this stuff is, it's embedded and we've got to root it out. We've got to get these prices down, which I've been saying. All the talk that the other economists out there, no, that's deflation, and deflation is bad. That happened during the Great Depression. I'm like, are you out of your mind? How is it bad for everyday items that people spend money on? How is it bad if those prices come down? Had that conversation this past week. Well, housing prices might come down. That's going to be bad. I'm like, how? Why? Why? I would love for housing prices to come down. I wouldn't care if the value of my home drops. What difference does it make? I want young people to be able to afford a home. How great would that be for the economy if people had more disposable income to go out, go on vacation, go spend at a restaurant, do more things? Many of these things have been embedded. Embedded, and we have to get them out. We have to get them out. But again, you also, okay, I know, you know, it's a big mountain everybody's looking up on. Okay, look at these prices. Okay, but you still have to, people, you can't quit. Okay, you have to make adjustments. You get rid of a few streaming services. Okay, you brown bag it, for crying out loud. You do what it takes. Like it or not, people, as tough as it's been, some of these prices have been, what's happened, whatever it may be,

0: 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I'm just telling you, okay? I have clients all over the world, okay? This is still the place to be. Hate to break it to you. 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Don't go anywhere. We'll be back. Down they go.
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4: With SRN News, I'm Ron Taylor. Homeland Security officials say election security remains a top priority for the Trump administration.
5: Homeland Security Secretary Mark Wayne Mullen says the administration will aggressively pursue voter fraud cases following President Trump's address to the nation. During the speech, the president cited DHS findings showing more than 270,000 non-citizens are registered on voter rolls and raised concerns about vulnerabilities in electronic voting and ballot counting systems. The administration says those vulnerabilities pose a major cyber threat and an election security nightmare. Willie Nelson, The White House.
4: At a FIFA reception yesterday, President Trump says the 2026 World Cup has been a resounding success.
6: I want to congratulate every team that made the 2026 World Cup, one of the all-time greatest sporting events in history. And I think beyond a sporting event, this has been not just a sporting event. This has been far beyond a sporting event. This has been something very, very special. So good luck to Spain and Argentina on Sunday, and may the best team win.
4: President Trump says Darlene Graham, the sister of the late Lindsey Graham, has his support to run for a full term to replace her brother in the Senate. Graham is serving the remaining months of her late brother Lindsey Graham's Senate term, but she's weighing a possible run for a full term. Lindsey Graham's funeral services will include services in Washington July 28th and in South Carolina July 29th. The U.S. and Iran have exchanged strikes aimed at infrastructure and military targets as their battle over the Strait of Hormuz intensifies. The U.S. hit bridges and energy sites in Iran and collapsed a tower at a key port, following through on President Trump's threat to pressure Tehran to ease its chokehold on the waterway, vital to world energy supplies. In response, Iran launched missiles into allied nations in the Mideast. This is SRN News. The question being asked is, are we losing our rights?
7: That's the question the Public Religion Research Institute has been putting to Americans. And in fact, most people do believe we are at risk of seeing the democratic freedoms we have always enjoyed slip away. What is interesting about the results is that they indicate that groups who don't agree on anything agree on this. Christians and atheists, Republicans and Democrats, capitalists and socialists all think our rights are eroding. Michael Harrington reporting.
4: According to a new Harvard-Harris poll, most Americans continue to support Israel over the Palestinians and believe the Jewish state is surrounded by Muslim groups that are seeking its destruction. The survey reveals that 76% of adults think Israel has a right to exist as a refuge for Jewish people, and 56% say the country should be defined as a Jewish state. Strong majorities of respondents favor Israel over the Muslim terror group Hamas and Hezbollah. This is SRN News. Andy Burnham officially became the leader of Britain's governing Labour Party yesterday, clearing his final hurdle to taking office as Prime Minister next week.
8: The center-left party will announce the results of a leadership contest to replace departing Prime Minister Keir Starmer, in which Burnham was the only contender. He had secured nominations from 379 of the 403 Labour lawmakers in the House of Commons as of Thursday night. Burnham, the former mayor of Greater Manchester, has been prime minister in waiting for weeks, but he has revealed little details about his policy priorities. After winning a special election for a seat in Parliament a month ago, he pledged to build a politics, quote, based on unity and hope, and an economy that spreads growth evenly across the country. Bernie Bennett reporting.
4: Federal health officials have identified lettuce from Mexico served by Taco Bell locations across five states as the source of widespread outbreak of diarrhea-causing parasite Cyclospora. You'll find more details at srnnews.com. I'm Ron Taylor.
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13: Today, expect a mix of clouds and sunshine with a few showers and a thunderstorm, reaching a high of 90. Tonight, there will be a strong thunderstorm early, then mostly cloudy skies with a low of 79. Tomorrow brings intervals of heavy rain and thunderstorms with the potential for beneficial rainfall, but also a risk of flash flooding, reaching a high of 89. I'm meteorologist Jason Caterina. That's your exclusive AccuWeather forecast on AM 930, The Answer.
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18: All right, financial pundit lies. Again, I was tempted. I talked about it on the podcast this past week. And yes, we're spending a lot more time posting on, you know, social media and getting information out to people. I'm trying to work harder on this. Not my favorite thing to do in the world, but again, it's the terrain. It's a terrain. I always talk about that all the time. I said, you got to go with the terrain. But I will not do. I'm not getting into arguments with people and debating on social media because I don't think that's the forum for that. But I was really tempted to go after some of the pundits this past week on CNBC. I really was actually going to their little X page and just ripping them a new one. First and foremost, okay, I'm sure everybody saw this past week what happened to IBM. IBM took a dive. Went down, what, 25% in one day. 25% in one day. Again, things happen. You know, I listened to the report. I think that IBM will be able to adjust, and it will come back to some degree. It's going to take some time. However,
0: Over the past couple of weeks, I'm watching all of these pundits. Okay, I don't have it on with the volume on, but at the corner of my eye, the various different pundits basically touting IBM. It's a fundamental part of your portfolio. And they're all over CNBC saying this thing. And Cramer say the exact same thing. You got 10, 20 smug panelists out there that are perpetually wrong. Some of the CNBC panelists in their positions right now, the big ones that are on a regular basis, are literally down billions of dollars in their crypto positions. Oh, they're still advising on stocks and whatnot. And again, some of the calls they made are down as well. And, you know, the funny thing is, at least on the, you know, the Sunday morning football shows where they call, you know, the who's going to win and who's going to lose, at least they keep a track record there. At least they call them out on this stuff. You know, it bothers me about this. It's okay to be wrong. It's okay to be wrong. We all make mistakes. It's okay to be wrong, but you should own it. You should admit when you're wrong. They don't even, not only did they not admit when they're wrong, I'm watching them give like side eye type of advice in regards to option positions on the position that they had that was down and all of these things, like nothing happened, for crying out loud. This television show, these are designed not for Wall Street people. They're designed for retail investors to watch this stuff. And they're listening to you like you're some sort of expert. You don't know what the hell you're talking about. And you know, for crying out loud, isn't it the responsibility of CNBC and Fox Business to actually call these people out on the calls that they have made? I been asked before, oh, Chris, you got to go back on CNBC and Fox Business. No, because I am not going on these programs and doing stock picks. I'm not. I don't run a fund. A buy for one of my clients might not be a buy for somebody else. Not to mention the fact, okay, that I fully understand that I don't know what I don't know. Meaning what? Anything that we decide to do, I take it with a massive amount of humility. You cannot be arrogant in the positions that you take, knowing that what? You got to put some sort of stop loss in. All these fools on CNBC taking out these positions in IBM. You're going to watch that thing drop by 25%? You're not going to protect your downside? You're that arrogant that you can't be wrong in something that you do? Because we can all be wrong. It's a shame. It really is. And then, you know, later on in the week, and this really ticked me off. I was upset about this. I don't know if, again, this is 5 years ago, 6 years ago, excuse me, when it all started. The whole SPAC boom that was out there that was pumped on CNBC. At that point in time, I was going on Fox Business and hammering this whole SPAC nonsense. This Chalmeth Palepatia. The funny thing is people, he's got a huge podcast. I mean, what are you people, dumb? He just lost people ungodly sums of money, scam them to invest in his bloody SPACs that lost everybody everything. And you're tuning into this guy for advice. I Forrest Gump, stupid is as stupid does. I understand that. He's on the bloody big host on Squawk Box in the morning. And well, maybe I shouldn't have promoted all of those SPACs back then. And then what does he turn around and do? He starts promoting a new one that he's pushing at this point in time. One of the biggest ones that he pushed 6 years ago was all over CNBC on a regular basis. He was going after Elon, all sorts of stuff. Virgin Galactic. You know that thing is down 99.8%. 99.8%. And he even admitted on the show, he's like, well, some people made money. Yeah, he did. And all his cronies and his insiders. It's, to me, I'm sorry, people, it's shameful. It really is. Anyway, have to talk about this one as well. Financial engineers and crypto alchemy. Kind of goes along with what we're talking about first hour in the program, with these experts out there, right? Financial gurus. Well, there was a story out of Austin, Texas. And again, this was a registered investment advisory firm. And again, I scratch my head on this. Man, I think, you know, I'm pretty good when it comes to compliance rules and the SEC. We got to deal with the SEC. I don't know how this was allowed. I don't know. Again, I'm pulling my hair out with this. Advisors Crypto is the name of the firm. Again, basically, this firm in Austin, Texas, offered two investment portfolios, a strategic model, which espoused a buy and hold strategy with crypto, and a dynamic model, which traded more frequently. Now, the dynamic model started shifting. Okay, started shifting into not just crypto, more crypto related securities, but also leverage and also inverse exchange traded funds. Now, this is the phrase that the firm used. Dynamic model used a tactical market responsive approach that combined with a stop loss mechanism made it more conservative portfolio than the strategic model. But basically, these guys were telling their clients and telling their investors that taking on additional leverage and more trading in a portfolio made it more conservative. Are you out of your mind? Again, the phrase financial engineer, I've used it over the years here, and it's with various different things that Wall Street likes to do. They like to explain to things in all sorts of big words and long phrases and all sorts of stuff. And it's there. It is. It's designed to confuse and bewilder you, to make you feel like you're not as smart as they are. Well, again, you buy into their stuff. They outsmarted you. They did. I mean, it's back, almost 19 years ago. There was a column, Mark Gilbert and Bloomberg News. I wrote a piece to go along with it. It was called Wall Street Goes to the Cows. And basically what we did was we took various different things that Wall Street was selling at that point in time. Leverage buyouts, collateralized debt obligations, hedge funds. Okay, and basically describe them in terms of cows. And I'll do one for you, okay? Hedge funds, because we've gone off on these guys. This is how hedge funds work in the world of cows. You have two cows. A guy wearing a very nice suit, no tie. He's got a $100,000 timepiece on his forearm there. Pulls up to your farm in an Aston Martin. Wow. Here he is, financial engineer, Mr. Master of the Universe. And he said, hey, yeah, I'm a smart guy. I'm going to take care of your cows. I'm going to take two of your cows. And in return, I am going to provide you with a 1-year supply of filet mignon and 50% of those cows' milk yield. Now, again, you say, how in the world is that possible? How in the world is that possible? In the same way you should have been saying about the crypto taking on leverage and reverse how is it possible that we're getting rid of risk here? Anyway, you wonder how it's possible. But hey, financial engineer, Mr. Master of the Universe says, hey, you know where I went to school? I went to Harvard, and then I went to Wharton for grad school. I'm a financial engineer, and I've got the suit, the car, the estate, and I also have the young girlfriend to prove it. And the only caveat, the rule, he says, is that the cows are going to stay at his Greenwich, Connecticut compound for 2 years. So 6 months later, you get your account statement, your bovine account statement, and you realize that, all you have is half a cow that's producing sour milk. So you call up Mr. Master of the Universe and you want to inquire about what's happened. You don't get a phone call back until several weeks later, but the phone call comes from the Cayman Islands. And Mr. Master Universe is drinking a bottle of 40-year-old Chateau Lafite, and he's chewing on filet mignon, and he offers you this bit of reassurance that everything will eventually be just fine. He offers up this insightful phrase, you can get a good look at a T-bone by sticking your head up a cow's ass, but wouldn't you rather take my word for it? Then hangs up on you. And then you realize that he's quoting the film Tommy Boy. And that point in time, you realize all is lost. Don't get to that point in time. If you have the slightest inclination that something is off, something doesn't make sense, that's what we're here for. 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We'll be back.
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0: Welcome back. Another story that, again, I was encouraged when I saw this past week. I really was. I mean, I talked about the Federal Reserve and the comments by Kevin Warsh and maybe the new direction that the Federal Reserve will take. But this is this involves investors, my bread and butter, and the Securities and Exchange Commission. I over the years have been highly, highly critical of the SEC here on the program. And people are like, are you out of your mind? Are you out of your mind? Because they're my regulator. They're my regulator. They perform audits on Markowski Investments like they should. Like they should. They're like, are you going after your regulator? Aren't you afraid they're going to come after you? I'm like, why? 30 years, not a single complaint. Okay. Not a single complaint. We don't have any issues. We do the right thing by our clients. What do I have to worry about? I don't have a problem with the SEC in of itself. I have a problem with what they're doing and what they're tasked to do. I've compared them here on the program over the years, not as a cop on the beat, but more or less like CSI. Them coming in after the fact, after everybody has lost all their money, after everybody has been ripped off, then they come in. You know, it's funny, Paramount this past week, I found out they put out a documentary on The Wolf on Wall Street on Jordan Belfort. And I liked it because it basically tore apart Martin Scorsese's movie and all the BS in that movie. And it actually showed people, interviewed people and what they dealt with. Again, The Wolf on Wall Street was they made him like some sort of hero. And all it was a basically a drug and sex orgy, that entire movie, as far as I'm concerned. Yeah, they're great actors, great, you know, they played great roles in that thing, but didn't deal at all with the pain that this jerk caused. And this guy's still on TV. He still shows up on Jesse Waters' program on Fox, for crying out loud. Anyway, neither here nor there. The story this past week, investment fraud losses, past year, $8.6 billion. And I'm here to tell you that that number is not accurate. It's worse. I'm going to tell you why. Most people, I'm telling you right now, most people that are ripped off and scammed, they don't report it. They don't report it, in particular, senior citizens. Senior citizens don't report because they're embarrassed. They're embarrassed. They don't want anyone to know. You know, there's that fear out there that people are going to think that I'm losing my mind. I'm going to have Alzheimer's. And they're embarrassed. They just don't want people to know. So most of the time, it doesn't even get reported. So just think about that. $8.6 billion in fraud losses that were reported. So the SEC is now rethinking what they've been doing. They want to look like they're going to go after fraudsters, to be the cop on the street. I, for the life of me, I never really seemed to understand. You know, I watch because I can spot a fraud, a scam, 2 seconds. I just look at the thing. Like, Advisors Crypto. It wouldn't take long for me to tell you you're going to get ripped off. And I'm saying to myself, how do these people at the Securities and Exchange Commission, how would they not realize this? How are they held back?
18: in whatever way. And I trust me, I know that there's politics that are involved. Yeah, Bernie Madoff is a classic example of that. Bernie Madoff was handed to the Securities and Exchange Commission on a silver platter. We talked about Bernie Madoff here on this show. I didn't know he was a scam until I saw one of his account statements. His account statements were printed on a dot matrix printer. Dot matrix printer. And I'm saying, what? This is a 1980s printer, for crying out loud. They're still using these things. And then you took a look and you saw some of the buy orders that were done at prices where the stock didn't even trade that day. And as soon as I see stuff like that, I'm like, eh, it again, the slightest bit, that doesn't sound right. Okay. I'm sorry. I'm out. Hey, let me put it to you this way. Okay. If, you are about to go swimming, let's say you're about to go swimming in the ocean. You're out in a boat in the ocean. They drop you off at a spot and you think you might see a shark fin of a great white, but it could be a dolphin. Do you go in the water? No. You avoid that stuff like the plague. But anyway, I'm glad to see, happy to see, that it looks like the Securities and Exchange Commission is going to start changing its tack. It's going to start being proactive and putting a stop to these things before they happen. Make my life a little bit easier. Leave it at that. That's for sure. Anyway, have to take a break. WatchdogOnWallStreet.com. WatchdogOnWallStreet.com, again, is our site. Become a part of our family at Markowski Investments, our personal CFO program. We'll be back.
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2: With SRN News, I'm Bob Agnew in Washington. President Trump's media company is planning to charge for special high-speed access to True Social posts, including possibly his own, something that could have national security or financial market impact. The move announced on Thursday would allow Wall Street trading firms and other institutions to get the news from Truth Social contributors in milliseconds. U.S. companies have signed roughly $60 billion in agreements and partnerships with the Iraqi government, including deals intended to create alternative routes for shipping. That's all the oil, especially out of the Persian Gulf. It's not clear when the oil deal signed on Friday will be able to create those viable alternatives through the Strait of Hormuz. That, of course, is the current pathway for about 20% of all the world's oil. Goldman Sachs, however, estimates those pipelines, just one of them in one country, could take at least 2.5 years to complete, and it would have to go through more than one country.
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29: In 1862, Abraham Lincoln signed the Morrill Act, helping states create colleges focused on agriculture, mechanics, science, and practical education. The principle was not centralized control, it was opportunity. Lincoln's Morrill Act reminds us that America can support education without surrendering education to Washington. Why did it matter? Because a free nation needs citizens equipped to work, build, steward, and govern themselves. Scripture gives work a sacred weight. In Genesis, God placed man in the garden to work it and to keep it. Proverbs honors the one who works his land. Paul warns against idleness and calls believers to earn their bread. Why does that still matter today? Because education should form capable people under God, not dependent subjects under bureaucracy.
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5: Today, expect a mix of clouds and sun with a few showers and a thunderstorm reaching a high of 90. Tonight, there will be a strong thunderstorm early, then mostly cloudy skies with a low of 79. Tomorrow, anticipate intervals of heavy rain and thunderstorms with the potential for beneficial rainfall, but also a risk of flash flooding. The high will be around 89. I'm meteorologist Jason Caterina. That's your exclusive AccuWeather forecast on AM 930, The Answer.

0: You should believe in math, not magic. You're listening to The Watchdog on Wall Street with Chris Markowski.
1: All right. Welcome back. I guess you got to put Jeremiah is not a bull. He was also a prophet. I got a picture of him on my wall here holding his head. Michelangelo. Anyway, welcome back. It is the Watchdog on Wall Street show. All right. Here's a bit of a CI told you so. Bit of a CI told you so. And, again, we are actively helping investors out at this point in time who are stuck. They're stuck. Think of La Brea tar pits or quicksand for crying out loud with many of these private equity funds that are out there. Currently, private equity is sitting on, wait for it, a nine-year backlog. A nine-year backlog of companies. Right now, there's about 13,500 companies sitting in private equity portfolios as of June 30th. 13,500. That's up from 13,300 a year before. 4,000 of those companies have been held for 6 or more years. 1,500 companies have been held for 9 or more years. Now, the private equity companies, they want to be out in three. They want to be out in three, but for magically, that time has been expanding now. It's been expanding. Again, this has been my experience. Without a doubt, there are some good private equity companies that are out there. But the overwhelming majority, this is how I explain private equity. Private equity, for the most part, is being run by a lot of kids that went to very good schools, came from very privileged backgrounds, and they've never run a real business in their life. They've got a lot of theory. They took business classes at Harvard or Wharton, but they've never actually done it. They've never actually done it before. And they come in and they take a look at a business and, oh, well, you know what? We can cut costs here. We can do this here and blah, blah, blah, blah, blah. And all these efficiencies that we create, but they don't understand. They don't understand there might be a reason why that expense is there that they can't fully comprehend. What is going to happen? What's going to happen is going to be great, in my opinion, for Americans overall, going to be really bad for private equity and the people that invested in private equity, is there's going to be a washout. There's going to be a washout. They're going to have to eventually let these things go because they don't know what they're doing. I can't tell you because, again, I explained earlier on in the program that we have our clientele at Markowski Investments is all walks of life. Plumbers, electricians, restaurant owners, surgeons, CEOs, you name it. We've got them all. And, you know, many clients of ours sold their business over the past several years to private equity. Electricians, veterinary clinics. Now, all of a sudden, I'm telling you what's happening. They're getting calls. Calls back from the private equity company that they bought. That bought their company, asking them to come back. Ask them, come back. Look, you want to buy it back? You want to buy it back? Oh, you weren't so smart there, Mr. Ivy League. And that's what's transpiring. We're actually watching as well. Many partners at private equity companies are leaving. They've been collecting their percentage on the assets that they have that are, quite frankly, it's overvalued. Okay. You're getting overcharged. The portfolio that you're paying on, waiting for these companies to be sold. Yeah. Whatever. Okay. You're being overcharged on the management. You are. People are leaving. The partners are leaving these private equity companies. Why? Because they realize there is no out. There is no way they're not going to be made whole. They're leaving millions and millions of dollars on the table. what? They're not leaving anything on the table. They got to find, they have to find a greater fool to buy these companies at an even more ridiculous valuation than they paid for it. Not to mention the fact that they're losing customers because they don't know how to handle customers. And it's a disaster. And again, we warned you about this. And again, if you were an investor in these arenas, private equity, private credit, and again, we are as well. But again, few and far between when it comes to the good ones that are out there. And again, I encourage you to contact us if you have any questions or concerns when it comes to this. Quickly on this next story, because this should be disturbing everybody. Should be disturbing everybody at this point in time, because again, you were going to have a ridiculous midterm election, in my opinion. It's going to be evil Nazi billionaire trillionaires versus the communists. That's basically how they're going to paint this election. Meanwhile, nothing being done about our current fiscal situation, nothing being done about the problems with healthcare here in this country. Total U.S. federal debt just hit $39.4 trillion. Let me put that in perspective for you, okay? Because, again, it really aggravates the crap out of me, okay? They got all those stupid tickers. All those stupid tickers on cable news. The only ticker they should have on cable news, the bottom, is our national debt. $3.2 trillion is how much further we went into debt over the past 12 months. $3.2 trillion. Since 2020, it's up $16.3 trillion. Now, to put that into perspective, okay, before 2030, at this pace, we're going to hit $50 trillion in debt. So I decided to play with a calculator, okay? If you want to spend $1 million a day, $1 million a day, before you'd burn to $50 trillion, it would take you 136,986 and a half years. That's our fiscal situation. Got to take a break. 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We'll be back.
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1: Welcome back, everybody. I don't know what it is, but certain, especially when it comes to stories of people getting ripped off, current situation when it comes to how people are doing fiscally here in this country, it physically affects me. It really does. It bothers me. This past week, I saw the latest on the whole buy now, pay later crap that, again, all this stuff being touted on CNBC and these great companies out there. And I'm like, do you understand what's going to happen? Do you understand that this is an absolute recipe for disaster for people? And the numbers are brutal. 47% of buy now, pay later users, right now, they're paying late. 47% of the people that have taken out these loans are paying late, and that percentage is rising. It's rising. Do you understand that these buy now, pay later loans, if you're not paying them on time, you don't do it the right way, you're talking at an over 100% APR. Over 100% APR. More than half of the buy now, pay later users said they weren't able to make ends meet without these loans. People are buying groceries with these loans. Not a good situation to be in. It really, it just makes me sick to my stomach. I've got to get into it to a little bit greater of a degree as well. We got to talk about fiscal responsibility in the world we're living in right now. I know I talked about materialism and greed earlier on, but I have to hit on this a little bit again. Watchdog on WallStreet.com. 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We'll be back.
0: Chris Markowski is the Watchdog on Wall Street.
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1: Don't own your stuff. I know this is a repeat story here on the program, but it's a repeat story for all of us at Markowski Investments. Because, and again, this is why most family offices like ours, they only like

0: advisory firms, 99.999% of them, you're not going to walk in the door. They're going to ask you, how much do you have invested? And I get it. I'm getting the conversations. I mean, a lot of these are great advisors. I'm friends with a lot of these guys. They're like, I don't want to deal with that nonsense. I don't want to deal with people that are irresponsible. I don't even know why you give them time of day. I'm like, because I feel bad. And I think it's the right thing to do. It's just my belief system. I try to point people in the right direction. However, I'm going to be straight up and honest with you. I fail most of the time. These people are living their lives via Instagram and social media. It's appearances. They got to keep up appearances. They've got nothing. Oh, yeah, they got all this stuff. They've got no money saved, and they've got tens of thousands of dollars in credit card debt or buy now, pay later nonsense. What can I do for them? What can I do for them? Well, what I do is I try to point them in the right direction. Can't be a client of mine. What am I going to do? I'm going to start taking their money and investing it? That would be, quite frankly, imprudent. Because I know that I am not going to show a higher rate of return than 100% APR on a buy now, pay later loan or, you know, 28, 29, 30% on their credit card. They got to take care of that first. But they can't because, again, they can't keep up with it. They can't make enough money fast enough to deal with it. So I have to, well, you know what? You're going to have to sell this. You're going to have to cut back here. You're going to have to do this there. And like I said, I'm going to tell you, most people, that's the last I hear from them. Rather than doing the right thing, rather than being financially prudent, no, it's more important for them to look good on Instagram. What do I do with that? You tell me. Anyway, talk about this poll that got a bit of coverage. America's support for capitalism has declined over the last decade. Yeah, I'm going to Inigo Montoya this. You keep using that word. I don't think it means what you think it means. Capitalism? America's support for capitalism? Let me tell you something. Americans will support capitalism if we start practicing capitalism. That might help. I get it. I understand. You don't think that it's, you know, people taking a look at it when they misuse the word capitalism? Our government taking positions in companies is not capitalism. Government bailing out big banks is not capitalism. Government bailing out automakers is not capitalism. Government subsidizing certain industries is not capitalism. Okay? Why do you think people are upset with it? They don't understand what it is. Capitalism is practiced really well on the local level, small communities, small businesses. But when they look at things on a national level, Why wouldn't people lose support in it when they feel like, again, different rules for different companies, regulatory capture, all these things that we've talked about here on the program? I want the government out of the way. I want simplicity of rules here in this country. I want you to be able to succeed beyond your wildest dreams, but also coupled with that, you have to be able to fail too. Too big to fail doesn't jibe with capitalism, for crying out loud. So if you want Americans to support capitalism, let me make a suggestion. Let's start practicing it to a much greater degree. Got to take a break. 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We'll be back.
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3: With SRN News, I'm Bob Agnew in Washington. Homeland Security officials say election security remains a top priority for the administration. Here's correspondent Willie Nelson.
4: Homeland Security Secretary Mark Wayne Mullen says the administration will aggressively pursue voter fraud cases following President Trump's address to the nation. During the speech, the president cited DHS findings showing more than 270,000 non-citizens are registered on voter rolls and raised concerns about vulnerabilities in electronic voting and ballot counting systems. The administration says those vulnerabilities pose a major cyber threat and an election security nightmare. Willie Nelson, The White House.
3: This week, eight Democrat candidates in Maine took part in a pair of debates on TV. Here's correspondent Laura Winters with a look at those candidates.
5: The first group of four Senate candidates include Democrats Sheena Bellows, Troy Jackson, Jordan Wood, and Dr. Nirav Shah. The four participating in one debate for an hour. Shah, the former director of Maine's Center for Disease Control and Prevention, he also ran in this year's primary for governor and lost. Then a second hour of debate with candidates David Costello, Elizabeth Dickerson, Dan Kleben, and Ashley Wood. Candidate Graham Plattner left the Senate race in Maine last week after he was accused of sexual assault, a claim he denies.
3: That's Laura Winters. New records released by Senate Republicans raising questions about whether former special counsel Jack Smith accessed congressional text messages after testifying under oath that he did not.
6: Senate Judiciary Committee Chairman Chuck Grassley and Senator Ron Johnson say Justice Department documents show text messages belonging to both lawmakers were obtained by Smith's team during the January 6th investigation. The senators argue those communications were protected by congressional privilege. Missouri Senator Eric Schmidt is now calling for Smith to be prosecuted, alleging he lied to Congress under oath. Ken Lorman reporting.
3: This is SRN News. A new ranking of religious freedom in the U.S., correspondent Michael Harrington reports.
7: It comes from First Liberty Institute's Center for Religion, Culture, and Democracy, and this year it puts Arkansas at number one with a score of 89%. Tennessee is number two, followed by Florida. Rounding out the top ten in order are Montana, Illinois, Mississippi, Ohio, Idaho, South Carolina, and Washington. Finishing last overall in religious freedom is New York. Vermont, Michigan, and California are also around the bottom. Michael Harrington reporting.
3: According to a new Harvard-Harris poll, most Americans continue to support Israel compared to the Palestinians. They also believe that the Jewish state is surrounded by Muslim groups that are seeking its destruction. The survey reveals 76% of adults think Israel has a right to exist as a refuge for Jewish people. 56% say they think the country should be defined as a Jewish state. Strong majorities of respondents favor Israel over the Muslim terrorist groups. This is SRN News. YouTube has appealed a landmark social media addiction lawsuit verdict.
8: The jury found YouTube and Meta negligent in March in a case involving a young woman who claimed social media addiction worsened her mental health. Jurors awarded the woman $6 million in total damages after the five-week trial concluded. YouTube's lawyers filed the appeal days after Meta had already filed its own appeal. Both defendants had filed post-trial motions asking the judge to toss out the jury's verdict and for a new trial. The judge denied those motions in early June. Keith Peters reporting.
3: Heat that hit Europe exceptionally early and hard this year appears to have led to a spike in deaths as well, with more than 10,000 additional people dying at the height of the heat wave than would normally have lost their lives in a normal year, according to figures being processed. Measures of what researchers call excess mortality, that's the difference between the normal numbers and the actual number this year, spiked in the June. This is SRN News.
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13: Today will feature a mix of clouds and sun with a few showers and a thunderstorm reaching a high of 90. Tonight, expect a heavy thunderstorm in the evening with mostly cloudy skies and a low of 79. Tomorrow will bring periods of rain, possibly heavy at times, along with a thunderstorm. This beneficial rainfall could lead to a risk of flash flooding with a high of 89. I'm meteorologist Jason Caterina. That's your exclusive AccuWeather forecast on AM 930, The Answer.
14: The financial content, including all financial data, editorial content, and advertising provided on this program is intended for personal use and entertainment and does not constitute investment advice. Financial content that appears on this station does not mean this station endorses such content. In addition, this station makes no representation that financial information is accurate, complete, or timely. 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It is strongly recommended you obtain professional advice before proceeding with any investment.
15: Well-known author, investment banker, consumer advocate, analyst, trader, Chris Markowski is the watchdog of Wall Street.
16: You want answers?
15: Exposing the lies and myths that the big brokerage firms, the mainstream press, and the government are pushing to keep Americans away from financial freedom.
16: You can't handle the truth.
15: Bringing America the truth about what really happens in the financial world.
17: Ladies and gentlemen, we're not here to indulge in fantasy, but in political and economic reality.
15: This is the Watchdog of Wall Street.
18: Yeah, it's talking about capitalism and how we need to bring back real capitalism. And I often talk about this on the program. I say I am an Adam Smith capitalist. To me, capitalism is you do business with somebody, they're happy, you're happy. Transaction is made. I go out to dinner. I have a wonderful meal. I have a wonderful experience. I pay for my dinner. Restaurant takes my money. I take their food, the experience. We're both happy. That's capitalism. And I was read something from Milton Friedman this past week. He said, in a free market, if you and I make a deal, we both benefit. In a political situation, if you benefit, it's at my expense. The important thing is to have a world in which people can cooperate without using force. And the only way you can cooperate without using force is if everybody benefits from the deal. It's not that hard. It really isn't. Anyway, I got to talk about this. This is, to me, this is a travesty, quite frankly. It's a travesty. Washington worked real hard this past week, and they dealt with daylight savings time. So again, I'm trying to think about what Congress has done just over the past 6 months. And off the top of my head, I don't know, they dealt, you know, talked about college football and NIL money, and now they're dealing with the clocks and daylight savings. Okay. I do recall, correct me if I'm wrong, the Speaker of the House, Mike Johnson, several months ago said, 2 weeks, Republicans are going to have a plan to deal with the healthcare crisis here in this country. 2 weeks. Yeah, that's the Money Pit version. Remember that movie with Tom Hanks and Shelley Long? 2 weeks. We'll get it done in 2 weeks. Well, here we go. Yep. Insurance premiums are going to spike again. Spike again. Rates for many Affordable Care Act plans rose by double digits this year. Insurers want to do the same thing next year. Some of the biggest Obamacare companies are seeking hefty premium increases for 2027 for the second year in a row. Yeah, 28% hike, 35% hike, 15% hike, 28% hike. And, you know, why wouldn't they? These are Affordable Care Act plans. These are Obamacare plans, meaning what? They're going to get taxpayer money. They're going to get taxpayer money. Now, the insurance companies are saying because the Biden COVID basically premium help didn't come through, which, and rightfully so, I'm glad Republicans rejected that. People are dropping their health insurance, and then there's not enough people in, you know, paying into the insurance. It's only the sick people that are doing that. And I said this when they were doing Obamacare. You know, in many respects, why would a healthy person even get health insurance? If, you know, after you get sick, you can still get the health insurance, right? Because it covers pre-existing conditions. Didn't make any sense. And I said, you're using Inigo Montoya again. You keep using that word insurance, and I don't think it means what you think it means. We don't have health insurance. We don't have a health care plan here in this country. We're all over the place. What I do know is the insurance companies are making a fortune. They're making a fortune. And all I know is I continue to spend more and more and more every single year for crappier service. What else am I supposed to do? Again, I'm trying to figure it out. I'm trying to, you know, self-insure at Markowski Investments. How do I put this together? And again, they make it very, very complicated if I want to do that. But again, it's basically flushing money down the toilet. And if you don't think that this hurts when it comes to hiring here in this country or actually even giving people wages, it does. Yeah, insuring your workers, that's a cost of employing people. That's part of your pay. That is part of what you're getting paid. And again, I try to explain that to people sometimes. And I'm like, okay, you're making $100,000 a year. Your employer is covering your health insurance, your family of five. You figure that's $40,000 right there. What do you mean $40,000? Well, that's part of your pay. That's a cost of employing you. Along with, again, paying for payroll taxes. There's a cost to employing you. And then you take a look at Medicaid spending keeps going through the roof. And another entitlement program. How are you going to keep up with that? Nobody wants to deal with any of these problems. And I'll explain to you the insurance bit very, very quickly. Again, members of Congress, people that are supposedly looking out for you, they're not. As they entrench their power in Washington, D.C., and you might not like what I'm saying, but it's all true, and it's both sides. They have to raise money. The more powerful the position, committee chairs, the more money they have to raise. And, yeah, they spend most of their day basically dialing for dollars. And it's real easy. It's real easy to collect money from insurance companies. Real easy. Both sides do it. And again, why would they want to cut off that gravy train? They don't. And again, nothing is fixed. Nothing is done. Anyway, moving on. This bothers me a great deal is when you watch politicians, you watch members of cabinet, doesn't matter if it's, there was donkey, doesn't matter if it's an elephant, and they start bringing up the founding fathers and they start using our founders, kind of like Weekend at Bernie's. There's a movie, was it from like 1989, 1990, something like that, where they were propping up a dead guy over the course of a weekend. again, he was a bad guy when he was alive. But anyway, they were trying to save themselves from, I think, the mafia, if I remember that movie correctly. But anyway, neither here nor there. You got members right now. You got Treasury Secretary Scott Bessent, and you got U.S. Trade Representative Jameson Greer. Basically talking about Alexander Hamilton in the sense that Alexander Hamilton would be totally behind Trump's trade agenda, be totally behind all of these tariffs. No, he wouldn't. No, he wouldn't. And they brought up Lincoln, too. Lincoln was in favor of tariffs. Lincoln was raising money for the Civil War. You actually go to the videotape and you take a look at the record. Whenever they lowered tariffs during the 19th century, economic activity, manufacturing activity increased. And again, using Alexander Hamilton to push your trade agenda right now, comparing the United States at that point in time to where we're at now, it is absolutely insane. Did Hamilton understand that we were an agrarian society and that we traded with Europe that was much more industrialized, and he wanted to obviously increase industrial production here in this country, manufacturing in this country? He didn't want to say, oh, what if they, you know, what if Europe cuts us off, stops buying our stuff? Yeah, that made sense. But again, this is not the United States of 1791 when Hamilton wrote his report on the subject of manufactures. And again, they keep using this stuff to present their agenda. Again, it's dishonest. Another story I wanted to get into. This is a good story. This is a great story. I'm happy to see this. As many people listening to this program are aware, I call them the good old days, but I was there, so I know that they were better than they are now. The good old days of Wall Street and investment banking. And yes, going back to the 1990s, the whole dot-com run-up, and you say, well, it was a big dot-com collapse, and then there was Enron, there was all these companies. Yeah, I get that. But again, that was more manufactured by Wall Street and people getting FOMO with dot-com companies. You got to think about the companies that came out. Think about the companies that went public in the 1990s. Think about where they're at today. Now, also think about the fact that those companies weren't laddered up with private equity for 10 to 15 years. Think about the amount of multimillionaires that were created that invested in these companies from the ground floor back at that point in time. We haven't had that. We haven't had that. Things changed when they repealed Glass-Steagall. They repealed Glass-Steagall, made these massive banks too big to fail happen. Also, nothing good happened after that. Well, I'm happy to see that, they're putting together a new stock exchange in Texas. Yep, they want to have this new stock exchange, a Texas stock exchange, and they are going to be focused on new companies, on IPOs. The state of Texas is saying, hey, incorporate here in the state of Texas, and this will be beneficial for you. I would love to get back to that point in time. Now, again, is it risk in IPOs? Absolutely. But I think that there's a hell of a lot more risk investing in a company where the insiders are getting out after they've held on for 8 to 10 years than a startup where you can actually take a look and say, hey, you know what? I'm going to get a little piece of that, get in at a low level. Okay. I like the business prospects and we're going to see where it goes. Which do you prefer? And again, I'm glad to see again, these states are thinking. They're thinking. Going back to the way things were, we gave people, you know, we did a lot right. We did a lot right for a point in time. And I know I talked about this last week on the program. We take a look at the policy changes, what we did as a country. You want to start at Woodrow Wilson and you want to drive that all the way until today. Of the things that we need to get rid of, the things that we instituted in the 20th century and here in the 21st century. I talked about the national debt earlier on in the program. We were on our way to solving that problem at the. Things went parabolic have gone over the past 26 years. Again, we can go back. We can fix things. We've got the instruction manual. We just need to look at what worked. Unfortunately, in today's day and age, we've entrenched powers in Washington, D.C., that are entrenched with the powers that be and certain big corporations, regulatory capture, that push back on that. And again, all due respect, that's our fault, because we don't choose wisely when it comes to candidates. We reject people that understand this. And that's unfortunate. Got to take a break. WatchdogOnWallStreet.com. WatchdogOnWallStreet.com, again, is our site. 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Our personal CFO program, our podcast, our newsletter, you name it, WatchdogOnWallStreet.com. We'll be back.
19: 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Today, volume is mistaken for value. Outrage gets the clicks and the applause. Anger gets the headlines. But history tells a different story. 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They were remembered because they were right, because they were thoughtful, and because they were willing to speak the truth even when it was unpopular. 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The strength of an idea isn't measured by how loudly it is shouted. 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

0: This is the Watchdog on Wall Street.
1: Damn straight. All right. I saw this piece and I was like, man, this is not good. It's not good, but listen, hey, you tell your kids, I tell my kids, I tell my interns, I tell any young people that I talk to that, you know, there's certain things that you can do today that will put you on the right path to be successful that were just commonplace things not that long ago, like reading a book. Yeah, the Atlantic just ran a piece. It was fascinating. It's called "The Age of Reading is Over," and how young people are losing the ability to read anything longer than an Instagram post. That's not good. Not good. Yeah, think about it this way. Actually, a couple people pointed this out this past week during the slave trade. The one thing that was punishable by death was teaching a slave to read. Why do you think that is? You think tyrants think that, you know, smart people, literacy is a good thing? No. Again, freeing one's mind, right? Free your mind. Less than half of American adults read a single book in 2022. Actually, that was a post by actually Glenn Beck. I'm going to give him credit on this one. It's so bad that a staffer at Harvard actually complained that assigning books to students is arbitrarily withholding information because it forces them to use a difficult medium. Okay? This Ivy League schools have a hard time. Ivy League students having a hard time reading something, then paraphrasing it. Okay? Stop reading. Yeah. No bueno. No bueno. You're going to be waiting for AI to explain everything to you. No, you people. Okay. And again, especially young people out there, I said, you're riding a subway. You're on an airplane. Okay. You're not looking at your phone. Okay. You're not looking at your iPad. You're reading a book. Differentiate yourself, for crying out loud. Anyway, you know, a little side story as well. I'm sorry. This one bothered me. Went out to dinner with my son, this past week, and, we're sitting across from another. There was a table right next to us. It's, you know, two women with, three kids. They're friends and they're, you know, having a nice conversation, drinking their martinis, hanging out there. Their kids are sitting at the table with a colorful iPad propped up in front of each one of them. They each have their own iPad and they each have like old school headphones, like the cans, like covering their entire ears, watching some show. And I look at this and I look at my son and my son shakes his head. And I look back again. Those kids, they're like, oh, they're so well behaved. They didn't make a peep. The entire time. They're watching a screen the entire time. They didn't communicate with each other the entire time. They didn't communicate with the adults the entire time. Why did you bring your kids to dinner? What's wrong with you? You should be talking with your kids. Your kids should be talking to the kids next to them. They shouldn't be engrossed in a bloody screen, for crying out loud. And I'm sorry if I'm hurting some people's feelings that are listening to this. I just need my freedom when I'm out to dinner. You know what? Maybe you shouldn't have had kids. Okay. They're a little bit of work. They're a little bit of work. You're going to glue them to a screen? Come on, man. Anyway. All right. Now this is going to get people aggravated as well. Hey, who's going after Trump all the time? I go after anybody who is lying, cheating, and stealing any of the time. Sorry. Okay. Sorry. I went after Biden. I went after everybody. Went after Bush. Went after Obama. I go after everybody. This story, is a follow-up. It's a follow-up. I called this one out back in February. A, bridge was, built between, It was Detroit and Windsor, Ontario. And it was called the Gordie Howe Bridge. Gordie Howe Bridge, it's been in the works since 2012. Canada and the governor of Michigan at the time, his name was Rick Snyder, they cut a deal. Now, this great deal. Great deal for the United States. Great deal for drivers. Canada's going to pay for the entire bridge. Paid for the entire bridge, which they did, $4.7 billion. The only thing the deal was after the fact is that Michigan and Canada were going to split the revenue and the tolls. Not bad, huh? I'd take that deal. I'd take that deal. And again, it's all about, there was a lot of traffic on this nearby. It's called the Ambassador Bridge. Okay. 8,000 trucks a day. Not to mention the fact that this Gordie Howe Bridge is going to cut 20 minutes off the crossing time and lower tolls. We got a problem. We got a problem because there's a guy who owns the Ambassador Bridge, and he wrote a big check to Donald Trump, and he doesn't want any competition for his bridge. Well, what do you think happened? Well, we'll tell you when we get back. Got to take a quick break. WatchdogOnWallStreet.com. 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And again, I challenge you. Okay, don't believe me on any of these stories? Look it up yourself. WatchdogOnWallStreet.com. We'll be back.
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4: With SRN News, I'm Bob Agnew in Washington. A member of President Trump's cabinet says he is ready to go after voter fraud.
5: Homeland Security Secretary Mark Wayne Mullen talked about election fraud.
6: If you are an illegal or you're voting illegally, we will hunt you down. We will find you.
5: In a White House briefing, Mullen also threatened fines, even prison time, for state election officials who refused to hand over sensitive voter data. Mullen's comments come as a federal judge blocked the use of DHS's updated system, citing voter privacy and the fact it can result in the wrongful purging of eligible voters. Ed Donahue, Washington.
4: New polling and election forecasts, meanwhile, are giving Republicans some fresh optimism about holding on to the House in next year's midterm elections.
7: Democrats still lead the generic congressional ballot, but a new RMG research survey shows that advantage shrinking to just 2 points, 47-45%. Analysts say soft.
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14: In 1862, Abraham Lincoln signed the Morrill Act, helping states create colleges focused on agriculture, mechanics, science, and practical education. The principle was not centralized control, it was opportunity. Lincoln's Morrill Act reminds us that America can support education without surrendering education to Washington. Why did it matter? Because a free nation needs citizens equipped to work, build, steward, and govern themselves. Scripture gives work a sacred weight. In Genesis, God placed man in the garden to work it and to keep it. Proverbs honors the one who works his land. Paul warns against idleness and calls believers to earn their bread. Why does that still matter today? Because education should form capable people under God, not dependent subjects under bureaucracy.
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11: Today, expect a mix of clouds and sunshine with a few showers and a thunderstorm reaching a high of 90. Tonight, there will be a strong thunderstorm early, then mostly cloudy skies with a low of 79. Tomorrow brings intervals of heavy rain and thunderstorms with the potential for beneficial rainfall, but also a risk of flash flooding reaching a high of 89. I'm meteorologist Jason Caterina. That's your exclusive AccuWeather forecast on AM 930, The Answer.

0: man who is taking on the Wall Street establishment. 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
1: See, it doesn't matter, you know, like I said, just, you know, again, because I'm an equal opportunity basher here on the program. I go after both sides, and in particular politicians, but they're quite frankly easy targets, most of them. I invite anybody to challenge me and the facts and the story. I'm encouraging all of the super Trumpster MAGA types out there. Those are the ones, again, I'm sorry, people are not logical or reasonable, because you'll defend any type of bad behavior. I'm going to ask you to defend what the president's doing in this. I want you to defend it. Okay. I gotta hear what you're coming up with. Please email me. I'm curious. Again, this goes back to February. Trump, and we talked about it here on the program. Like, what are you doing? He threatened on social media to block the bridge from opening until the United States is fully compensated for everything we've given to them. Given to who? And then he talked about all these, basically it was like a Festivus for Trump and Canada. All the trade grievances against Canada. Yeah. And who is he punishing? Punishing Canada? Is he punishing American truckers and businesses? Now here's the story. There's a guy by the name of Matthew Maroon. Matthew Maroon. Okay. He met with Howard Lutnick, and Mr. Maroon opposed the construction of the bridge, which again would undercut his monopoly. Again, he owns the Ambassador Bridge. And Mr. Maroon donated $1 million to a Trump super PAC. Again, look it up if you don't believe me. So, again, obviously, Democrats in the state of Michigan using this to go after, this was Mike Rogers there, Michigan's open Senate seat. So push comes to shove, voila. The bridge is going to open on July 27th. Okay, but again, got to look into this, okay? Reports are saying that half of the toll profits for the 15 years of operation are now going to go into a, quote, regional economic development fund controlled by the U.S. government, which is basically a slush fund. So basically, the feds are taking money away from the state of Michigan. They're taking the money and they're turning it into their own slush fund. In order to increase tolls on the bridge, the United States has to approve, but also the United States has to approve if they want to reduce tolls to anything lower that they're charging on the Ambassador Bridge, which will help protect Mr. Maroon from competition. Now, again, we talked about capitalism a little bit earlier on in the program. Does this sound capitalist to you? Does this sound capitalist to you? Or does this sound a little bit more like, gee, I don't know, Don Finucci from Godfather 2, you know, the mobster with the white suit, he's got to wet his beak. This is right out of the mafia, for crying out loud. Now U.S. politicians are also going to have an incentive to push for higher tolls. Because guess what? They raise the tolls, they're going to be able to collect more money. Who pays this? Well, the truckers that have to cross over these things and pay those tolls, which are then transferred to you. They all filter down to you, the consumer. This is, again, 250th year anniversary. You think that this was what our founders had in mind? You think that our founding fathers, we love patting ourselves on the back, 250 years, talk about Declaration, Constitution, greatness of America. Do you think we're honoring the founding of this country with conduct like this? I don't. Anyway, socialism. Socialism is narcotic. Socialism is a drug. And I know, it's all rage right now. Circles and stories being written and the direction of the Democratic Party, because some of these primaries that have been run and some of the people that have won, and Mamdani in New York and the Democratic Socialists of America. And, in my opinion, when push comes to shove, again, I think that those are in very, very blue districts, and I think it might peter out. But the United States, for all intents and purposes, in many respects, is a socialist country. And if socialism is a narcotic, we're feeding this socialism to people. The government's essentially a drug dealer. It was a great column written by Jason Riley this past week, which echoed many of the sentiments that I've had talked about here over the years. And I want to get into it when we get back for the break. It's very, very important. Have to take a quick break. 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
1: Welcome back. Welcome back. It is The Watchdog on Wall Street show. I am a, I'm an old school, what does that mean, really? I'm a, you know, a conservative. Conservative, what does conservative to me mean? It's, I believe that there are inherent truths that are out there. I do. Again, I have my faith. There's a, you know, again, go ancient Greece. There's a logos. There's a search for truth. Progressives, I'm not afraid of new ideas and new things, but there's certain inherent truths that you don't mess around with. You've got all of these, you know, socialists out there. I gotta have free daycare and free healthcare and free housing and free college. And some of them, you know, actually opposing private property and whatnot. And I'm like, again, have you people ever picked up a book and read any sort of history whatsoever and what works and what doesn't work? Socialism, and what it's done to our society, going back to the 1960s, again, I've written about this extensively, the Great Society programs, and what it's done to traditional family structures is a disaster. And these are just facts, okay? They don't like, nobody likes talking about it because the truth makes people feel uncomfortable. I'm sorry, I don't mind making people feel uncomfortable. The truth is truth. Children from intact families are more likely to finish school and avoid property. Period. The end. It's a fact. Might not like it, but it's a fact. The absence of fathers is, strongly is not a strong enough word. Strongly correlated with teen parenthood, drug addiction, involvement with the criminal justice system. There's a cultural anthropologist, Margaret Mead, wrote that, quote, every known human society rests firmly on the learned, nurturing behavior of men. And that civilization, quote, depends upon social inventions that will make each generation of males want to nurture women and children. Truth, fact, logos, whatever you want to call it. You might not like it, but it's true. Who dismissed all this? Oh, yeah. Marx and Engels. They dismissed the traditional family as a tool of oppression. Advance the patriarchy by exploiting all the domestic labor of women. Yeah, this is kind of socialist today. Yep. They want to expand the welfare state. They want to address economic inequality. For them, nuclear families in general, fathers in particular, an obstacle to their central planning nonsense. And again, what do they promote? What do these socialists promote? These drug dealers promote? That the state is promoted as the best provider. Dads are superfluous, don't need them. Oh, they might be part of the problem. Right, yeah. Toxic masculinity. Malarkey. Gotta take a break. Watchdog on WallStreet.com. 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We'll be back.
0: Chris Markowski is the Watchdog on Wall Street.
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1: Right in front of our faces, but nobody can say it. Nobody wants to talk about it. The author's name is Delano Squires. He's a black husband and father who focuses on marriage and parenthood at the Heritage Foundation. He spent more than a decade employed in Washington, D.C. in a program aimed at reducing gun violence. And again, he gave a scholarly analysis alongside, you know, the observations of somebody, a practitioner who's lived and worked with the people that he's talking about. And his contention is that many of the social and economic problems in low-income black communities stem from the sad fact that, again, 70% of black children are born to unwed parents, and nearly 45% live with a single mother. progressives talk a lot about racial disparities and how

0: that that hasn't played a role, but it's not a decisive one. Following emancipation, one of the first things black people did was seek out spouses and children from whom they had been forcibly separated during slavery. A project called Last Seen, Finding Families After Slavery, has compiled thousands of ads taken out in hundreds of newspapers nationwide between the 1830s and 1920s by former slaves searching for loved ones. Between 1890 and 1950, black men and women married earlier and were more likely to be married by 35 than their white peers. That suggests black attitudes towards marriage and child-rearing today are the product of incentives and circumstances that developed long after the end of slavery. More than 70% of black children were born to married parents in 1965. 70%, a century after the abolition of slavery. Today, again, 1965, Great Society, LBJ, today, 30% are. The black family was more intact after three centuries of chattel slavery than after three generations of the federal government's war on poverty. Again, facts. Mr. Squire's Christian faith and deep understanding of the role that the black church played in the civil rights victories in the 1950s and 60s informs his view that too many black religious leaders have since lost their way. Still, he believes that blacks, including faith leaders, not white liberals, ultimately must drive the effort to restore the black family. Socialism isn't the answer. You're right. Socialism is a drug. Socialism destroys wherever it goes. It's never the answer. And it's all right out in front of us. We just need people that are able to articulate it in an intelligent fashion to these people. You know, and it's not about, I watch these people on social media, and again, it's going to turn into some kindergarten midterm election commie. I'm like, why not articulate why they're wrong and give examples why they're wrong? Show all of these things. I know it's more difficult because everybody's got to, scrolling. You got to be real quick with all this stuff, but you've got to do a better job. Anyway, I got to talk about this. I got Lindsey Graham, the death of Lindsey Graham, and I got phone calls. Chris, you want to comment on this? Because, again, people know that I was very critical of Lindsey Graham and his neocon war mongering ways. And everybody was out, you got to come on, because they wanted me to start saying disparaging things about Lindsey Graham. I don't do that. That's not something that one should do. I'm going to actually quote a guy much smarter than me, Nassim Nicholas Taleb. He put it very, very succinctly. The reason you do not verbally attack a dead person. And how vile or morally offensive he or she was. It has to do with you and not with him. That individual is no longer a threat to mankind. Okay? You're better off going out and focusing on, you know, people that are actually still alive. You know, again, God have mercy on Lindsey Graham's soul. I'll pray for his soul. I'll pray for his family. I disagree with him vehemently, but I'm not going to go out and attack him after he's dead. Watchdog on WallStreet.com. God bless everybody. We'll see you next week.
1: 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Hugh Hewitt sees the president staying tough.
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2: With SRN News, I'm Bob Agnew in Washington. A member of President Trump's cabinet says he's ready to go after voter fraud.
3: Homeland Security Secretary Mark Wayne Mullen talked about election fraud.
4: If you are an illegal or you're voting illegally, we will hunt you down. We will find you.
3: Homeland Security Secretary Mark Wayne Mullen talked about election fraud.
4: If you are an illegal or you're voting illegally, we will hunt you down. We will find you.
3: In a White House briefing, Mullen also threatened fines, even prison time, for state election officials who refused to hand over sensitive voter data. Mullen's comments come as a federal judge blocked the use of DHS's updated system, citing voter privacy and the fact it can result in the wrongful purging of eligible voters.
2: That is Ed Donahue. New polling and election forecast giving Republicans new optimism about the upcoming midterms.
5: Democrats still lead the generic congressional ballot, but a new RMG research survey shows that advantage shrinking to just 2 points, 47-45%. Analysts say soft Republican voters appear to be returning to the GOP. Meanwhile, major election forecasters, including Crystal Ball, Cook Political Report, and Inside Elections, now show Republicans with a slight edge in the battle for House control. And in North Carolina's key Senate race, Republican Michael Whatley trails former Governor Roy Cooper by only 4 points in a Democratic-sponsored poll. John Scott reporting.
2: New Jersey becoming the first state to charge companies with 50 employees annual fees for workers and families enrolled in Medicaid.
6: Critics argue it could discourage hiring lower-wage workers. California has approved a similar approach, and reports indicate Colorado, Oregon, and Washington are considering related legislation.
2: And that is correspondent Ken Lorman reporting. And you'll find more on these stories at srnnews.com. Abortion groups are gearing up for a big fight on the issue of abortion as they hope to flip Congress to the Democrat side in November.
7: This month, Planned Parenthood announced millions in donations to try and elect Democrats in the midterms. Now, Reproductive Freedom for All has gone all in, promising $2 million to try and flip 9 Republican seats in the House of Representatives. That's on top of $23.5 million for an RFA nationwide campaign called My Body, My Ballot, designed to get out the vote for pro-abortion candidates everywhere. All House seats and one-third of the Senate is at stake. Michael Harrington reporting.
2: International Christian Concern is sounding the alarm about the plight of believers living in Syria. The Muslim insurgent group that drove dictator Bashar Assad from power continues consolidating its grip on the country. ICC says, quote, concerns about religious restrictions have increased as the government has introduced policies influenced by conservative Islamic norms. This is SRN News. After a long 246 years, Private John Pumphrey is unknown no more.
8: For more than two centuries, a fallen Revolutionary War soldier was unknown and unnoticed. Now, thanks to happenstance and the wonders of DNA, he has a name just in time for the 250th birthday of the nation he fought and died to create. The remains were found in 2022 in a shallow grave associated with the 1780 Battle of Camden, South Carolina. DNA extracted from a small bone at the base of his skull was analyzed and uploaded to genealogical sites. The soldier was recently identified as Private John Pumphrey of Maryland. An orphan, he may have been as young as 13 when he enlisted in 1777. I'm Bernie Bennett.
2: Caitlin Clark, bouncy, according to Indiana coach Stephanie White, before the Fever face of Seattle Storm, the sharp shooting star, not far removed from a back injury, bounced right into the record books. Her own, her team's, and the WNBA's. Clark had the first career 40-point game of her three-year career. More on these stories at SRNNews.com.
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15: Today, expect a mix of clouds and sun with a few showers and a thunderstorm reaching a high of 90. Tonight, there will be a strong thunderstorm early, then mostly cloudy skies with a low of 79. Tomorrow, anticipate intervals of heavy rain and thunderstorms with the potential for beneficial rainfall, but also a risk of flash flooding. The high will be around 89. I'm meteorologist Jason Caterina. That's your exclusive AccuWeather forecast on AM 930, The Answer.
16: 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It is strongly recommended you obtain professional advice before proceeding with any investment.
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19: 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The Hayes Advisory Group is an independent retirement and estate planning firm specializing in wealth management and asset protection, tax efficiency, income planning, and the transfer of wealth and distribution. 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
18: 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Getting to and surviving retirement can be like navigating your way through a minefield.
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18: Well, hello, everyone. Thank you for joining us, and welcome to another edition of the Retirement Money Matters Show. I'm your host, T. Brian Hayes, and I appreciate spending some of your time with us today. Got a great show for you today. It's our regular monthly question and answer show. You know, we have a lot of very good questions to answer this month that's been submitted from our readers and listeners, and I feel the answers to these questions will be beneficial to all of you out there listening, so I'm glad you're with us today. For those of you who don't know, my name is T. Brian Hayes, and I'm founder and president of Hayes Advisory Group. Hayes Advisor Group is a professional, independent retirement and estate planning firm that assists pre-retirees and retirees in all areas of retirement and estate planning, including the areas of wealth management and preservation, asset protection, tax reduction, income planning, healthcare planning, and wealth transfer and distribution. We are fiduciaries with a fiduciary duty. We have offices in both Kokomo and in Carmel, but we do serve our clients nationwide. So again, welcome to the show today. We look forward to spending the next 30 minutes with you, sharing some solid financial information with you that hopefully is going to help you and make a difference in your own retirement and estate planning. Well, it's hard to believe, but it's July already. The year's just flying by, and we continue to get a lot of questions coming in regarding retirement and estate planning, just basically with all the changes that's going on over the last several years and, of course, this year. And so a lot of people with a lot of questions, so let's get to it. Our first question today comes from Roger, and he asks, "Hello, Brian. I have heard a lot about the benefits of the tax-free Roth IRA. However, the Roth IRA was not around when I was saving for retirement, so all of my savings are in traditional IRAs where taxes are owed by me and by beneficiaries. I am now 75 years old. Am I too old to convert this to a Roth IRA, and if not, should I? Also, does it still make sense to convert to a Roth with the passing of the new reconciliation bill where it increased the standard deduction for people age 65 and older? Thank you, Roger. Well, hey, Roger, thanks for sending in your question. It is a very popular one that many people ask themselves all the time. Most people believe tax rates will be higher in the future, and with that belief, they wonder how to protect their retirement savings in the best way to pay the minimal amount of tax owed on those dollars. Converting money to a tax-free Roth IRA is one way of making strategic tax moves to become more tax efficient. Fortunately, there is no age limit on converting from a traditional IRA to a Roth IRA. Anyone can do this at any time, for any amount, as often as they choose. So, to answer your question, you can do this. The most important question is, should you? Now, there are many factors that go into making this decision. Let's take a look at a few of those factors. When you convert your traditional IRA to a Roth IRA, your pre-tax traditional IRA funds will be included in your income for the year of the conversion. This will increase your income for the year of the conversion. That may, in turn, impact deductions, credits, exemptions, phase-outs, the taxation of your Social Security benefits, and possibly increase your Medicare Part B and D premiums. In other words, anything on your tax return impacted by an increase in your income will be affected by a Roth conversion. This is a tax hit for sure, but you have to keep it in perspective. Remember, this is a tax that has to be paid at some point by you or your heirs. Also, the extra income is only for the year of the conversion. The trade-off is the big tax benefit down the road. If you follow the rules for qualified Roth IRA distributions, all your Roth IRA funds, including all the earnings, will be tax-free when distributed to you and your heirs. So the key determination is when and how to pay the tax owed on traditional retirement dollars in the most effective way. If it's better for you to do it now, then it may very well make sense to start doing Roth conversions for at least a portion of your money each year. Now, before doing a Roth conversion, no matter how old you are, you need to ask yourself at least a few key questions. First, when will you need the money? Do you need your IRA money immediately for living expenses and income? If so, converting may not be the right thing for you to do. Second, what's your tax rate? If you're retired and your income is lower, that may favor conversions. The next question is how will you pay the tax owed on the conversion, as it's always best to pay the conversion tax from non-IRA funds if possible. And finally, what other taxes or expenses will a Roth conversion create? Remember, once a Roth conversion is completed, that money will not be taxed again, including all the interest it makes inside the Roth IRA. And in addition, you're not required to take any required minimum distributions from your Roth IRA during your lifetime. So that could end up saving you additional taxes down the road, such as on Social Security taxes or other expenses going forward, especially if your RMDs right now are triggering additional taxes on your Social Security and other things. There are also some estate planning advantages as well. Now, let's talk about those advantages for a minute. A Roth IRA can be a great estate planning tool. You may be thinking that converting is not for you because you don't want to pay the tax. Well, don't forget the big picture. In the short run, there will be a tax, but in the long run, your beneficiaries will get that Roth IRA completely tax-free in most cases. Plus, RMDs are not required again during your lifetime, and your Roth IRA can sit there growing tax-free for your beneficiaries who will inherit more because of this extra growth, again, if you don't need the money. Now, Roth IRA distributions to your beneficiaries are generally income tax-free in contrast to traditional IRA distributions to beneficiaries, which are generally taxable and heavily taxable. If your beneficiary takes a distribution from the inherited Roth IRA when they receive it, then basically it'll be completely income and tax-free. So again, one thing to consider is your current tax bracket and the tax bracket your children may be in when they inherit the money. Many times, people's adult children are making very good money and may be in their prime earning years. And if so, your children would be in a much higher tax bracket than you may be in. And if you pass your money on to them via the traditional IRA and they have to pay taxes on it, then the children will end up paying more taxes than you would have to pay. So that is just something that you have to consider. Now, the new reconciliation bill does create another factor into the mix in determining how much of a Roth conversion to do each year. This bill gives people age 65 and over an additional $6,000 in the standard deduction, or $12,000 if you're married. But it comes with a phase out. The deduction is reduced to zero between $150,000 and $250,000 of modified adjusted gross income. Thus, a Roth conversion that puts your modified adjusted gross income over the phase out limits could end up costing you. So that could be a more of a tax. So it's just another factor that needs to be considered in determining if you should do a Roth conversion or not. And if so, how much you should do each year. So should every older person with a traditional IRA convert? No, of course not. Conversion is not the best course of action for everyone. However, it could be for you, and it should not automatically be off the table for anybody. Again, age is just a number, so don't let it prevent you from exploring whether you should benefit from this valuable strategy. So, are you a good candidate? Well, the best way to find out is to discuss your situation with an experienced retirement professional and tax advisor. We highly recommend you work with a retirement planning specialist and tax advisor to help you go over all the factors that need to be addressed and considered to determine if a Roth conversion is the proper move for you to make at any given time. Okay, our next question comes from Jerry, and it also has to deal with the new reconciliation bill. He writes, "Hello, Brian. I heard the new reconciliation bill made changes to the SALT deduction. Who will this benefit? Thank you, Jerry." Well, hey, Jerry, good question. For the next 5 years, there will be much more generous state and local tax deduction available to federal income tax filers due to the recently passed bill. The SALT deduction, as it is known, enables federal income tax filers to deduct either their state and local income taxes or their state and local general sales taxes. On top of that, they are also allowed to deduct their property taxes, assuming their income or sales taxes don't put them over the cap. The new law lifts what had been a $10,000 cap to $40,000, but the increased cap may only help a minority of federal income filers. Now, here's why. Here's a breakdown of who will benefit, who will not, as well as who won't benefit from the changes, but are still better off. The SALT break may only be taken by those who itemize deduction on their federal returns. Prior to 2017, there was no cap on SALT deduction, but the 2017 Tax Cuts and Jobs Act capped it at $10,000 for everyone, while at the same time greatly expanding the standard deduction. So typically, the only reason to itemize your deductions is if, combined, they exceed your standard deduction. The net effect of those two changes together is that far fewer filers choose to itemize now in favor of taking the standard deduction. Next, filers from high tax states such as California, New York, and Illinois, or high tax cities, are likely to benefit most from the SALT cap increase, assuming their income makes them eligible to claim as much as $40,000. Now, who will not benefit? Well, filers who don't itemize. Anyone who itemized deductions, including the state and local taxes they pay, do not exceed the standard deduction, won't benefit from the higher SALT cap. So again, another reason to make sure you're working with a retirement planning professional to help you through this, because again, any taxes you can save is better for you.
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18: Okay, our next question comes from Ellen. She writes, "Hello, Brian. I just turned age 65. Last night, I had dinner with my older sister, and we were talking about my spousal benefits for Social Security. She said I should be able to collect off my husband's benefit now and wait to collect my own benefits later after I turn age 70. Can I do this, and how does that process work? Thank you, Ellen." Well, hey there, Ellen. Thank you for your question. Unfortunately, you cannot do this anymore. What you're referring to is the restricted application strategy, and it closed to those who were born after January 1st, 1954. So you'll have to file under your own record. However, if you are a dependent spouse who has not earned your own 40 credits, or if your credits are less than half your husband's, then you would be eligible for a full spousal benefit at your own full retirement age. The maximum spousal benefit is 50% of the higher earner's primary insurance amount, not counting the amount the spouse is collecting. So let's just look at some hypothetical numbers for you. Let's assume your husband's primary insurance amount was $2,600 a month. However, let's say he waited to claim to age 70, so he's receiving around $3,600 a month, including cost of living adjustments. Your own benefit will be compared to half of his PIA amount, primary insurance amount. The Social Security Administration will determine your highest calculated benefit, either your own benefit or a combination of your benefits plus a spousal top-up. So let's assume your primary insurance amount is $1,800 and you claim at full retirement age. Then basically, based on your own record, you would get $1,800, or for the spousal benefit, your calculated benefit would be 50% of $2,600 or $1,300, so you would get your amount of $1,800. But let's say your benefit was only $1,000 a month, then you would get half of his full retirement age amount, which would be the $1,300. So again, depending on your situation, that could come into play, and I hope that was helpful. Okay, we have a question here that is on the minds of many people these days. And Norman writes, "Dear Brian, I did an IRA to Roth IRA conversion. The stock I invested in that Roth has dropped substantially. Is there any way I can erase this move and put it back into my IRA and then reconvert it? Thank you, Norman. Well, hey there, Norman. Thanks for your question. Unfortunately, no, you cannot erase it. These days, once a Roth conversion is completed, it is locked in and there's no way to reverse it. Now, in the past, there was an option to recharacterize a Roth conversion. However, that ability is no longer available. That was taken off the table by the IRS several years ago. Now, one suggestion, though, is that if you feel you have room in a tax bracket, you could possibly benefit from another conversion. This may be a very good time to do that because, again, you would be paying tax on less dollars from an account that has lost money. Then when the market turns around, all the growth is that in that is going to come back and it'll be in a tax-free Roth IRA. So, unfortunately, you cannot erase it, but sometimes there's some other strategies that you can do to try to improve the situation. All right, our next question comes from Alan, and he writes, Dear Brian, I took a distribution from my IRA this past February with the intent of putting it back into my IRA within 60 days, and I forgot to do that. Can I go ahead and put it back in now and apply for a special exception? Thank you, Alan. Well, hey, Alan, thanks for sending in your great question. Unfortunately, the answer to your question is also no, and a mistake with the once-per-year rollover rule can result in the loss of your retirement savings. This is a fatal error with no remedy. If an IRA owner takes a distribution with the intent of rolling it over and discovers he or she is ineligible to roll over the funds due to the rule, that distribution will be taxable to them. The IRA owner will no longer have an IRA and will likely have a tax bill instead. So the distribution will also subject to a 10% early penalty if the IRA owner is under the age of 59 and a half. So you just have to be very careful with the 60-day rule. You can only do it once per year. And again, the money has to be back in the account within 60 days for it not to be taxable. And if you don't make that time period, then it is taxable and it could be a penalty. So you just got to be very careful about using that special rule inside of an IRA. Okay, we got time for one more question before a quick break. And this question comes from Jessica, and she writes, Hi, Brian. I'm 66 years old and would like to convert one of my IRAs to a Roth. However, I'm not sure if any of my old IRA accounts have any after-tax contributions. I have no records, so I assume they are all pre-tax, but I'm not 100% sure. If I do convert and pay taxes, does the IRS contact me regarding after-tax contributions if I did indeed make them? Thank you, Jessica. Well, hey there, Jessica. Appreciate you sending in your question. Unfortunately, the IRS will not tell you whether you had any basis on account of making after-tax contributions. Instead, it's solely up to you to establish that. You indicate that you have no records. However, we suggest double-checking to see if you have copies of Form 8606 that you may have filed with the IRS to claim basis. Also, you may be able to track down Form 5498, which is issued by the IRA custodian to show account contributions, and then match up prior tax returns to see if you took a deduction for that IRA contribution reported on the form. If you can't prove the basis, you're just going to have to treat it all as all pre-tax money. You are listening to the Retirement Money Matters Show, heard locally and nationwide at theretirementmoneymattersshow.com. 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We can be reached at 888-505-5631. 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Stay tuned because we have many more questions to answer after our short break. We will be right back.
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18: Welcome back to the Retirement Money Matters Show. We're in the middle of our question and answer show for July. So let's get to our next question, which comes from Jordan. And he writes, "Hi, Brian. I have a large IRA with an upcoming required minimum distribution of $100,000. I believe I should do a Roth conversion of $200,000 for this year. I'm looking to execute my Roth conversion now. Can I execute my $200,000 Roth conversion now, then wait to take my RMD of $100,000 in December of this year? Thank you, Jordan." Hey, Jordan, a lot of times people wonder about this when they're doing conversions, but are at the age where they have required minimum distributions as well. Unfortunately, the IRS rules state any required minimum distribution must be done or met before doing any conversions. In other words, you are not allowed to convert a required minimum distribution. And if you were to go ahead and do a $200,000 conversion now, in the eyes of the IRS, you would be converting your required minimum distribution of $100,000 plus another $100,000. So you would have to meet your required minimum distribution first. And then once that is met, you are allowed to convert any amount you want to above and beyond that. So unfortunately, you cannot do this in the order you're suggesting, but you can go ahead and accomplish what you're trying to do as long as you take the required minimum distribution first. Okay, I have another question about a Roth conversion and the 60-day rollover rule. This question comes from Thomas, and he writes, "Hi, Brian. I'm retired over the age of 59 and a half and want to take a single 401k distribution and convert it to my Roth IRA. Do I follow the same 60-day rollover rule and first have to roll over the distribution to a traditional IRA and then convert it? Or can I deposit it directly into my Roth IRA? Thank you, Thomas." Hey, Thomas, there's no requirement to route a 401k distribution through a traditional IRA before converting. You can go directly to the Roth IRA. As long as the distribution from the plan is deposited into the Roth IRA within 60 days, this will count as a valid Roth conversion. You will receive a 1099-R form from the plan showing the distribution, and you'll receive a form 5498 from the IRS showing the amount going into the Roth IRA. So it's important to know that if you're 73 or older and need to take an RMD from the plan, remember, as we just discussed, you have to do that first. All right. Our next question comes from Marianne, and she writes, "Hi, Brian. This question relates to multiple types of IRA beneficiaries. If we split the beneficiary designation between a person and a charity, would the person then be subject to the same payout rules as a charity? My understanding is a charity may be required to distribute the IRA within 5 years after the death of the IRA owner. If the other beneficiary is a person, would they also be subject to the 5-year payout? Thank you, Marianne." Well, hey, Marianne, if the beneficiary designation on an IRA is split between a living person and a charity, regardless of the percentage split, the person could potentially be stuck with a shorter payout structure after the death of the IRA owner. However, this would only happen if there was a delay in processing the post-death accounts. After death, you have until December 31st of the year after the death to split the account into inherited IRAs, or in this case, to cash out the charity. As long as the charity is cashed out in a timely manner after the death and the remaining beneficiaries have an individual inherited IRA set up for them before the deadline, they will not get negatively impacted and can follow the payout rules applicable to those individual people with the inherited IRA. So, very good question. Hope that was helpful to you.
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18: Okay, next question comes from Anthony, and he writes, "Dear Brian, I am retiring early at the age of 53 due to health reasons. I will need to use some of my retirement savings for income. I heard I could set up a 72T in order to avoid a penalty. Can you explain what this is? Thank you, Anthony." Well, hey, Anthony, sorry to hear about your circumstances behind your upcoming retirement, but thanks for sending in your question. The 72T rules, which stands for Series of Substantially Equal Periodic Payments, allow a person to tap retirement dollars before age 59 and a half without a 10% early distribution penalty. However, to gain this early access, you must commit to a plan of withdrawals according to strict guidelines set forth in the tax code. So, for example, some basic requirements dictate that 72T payments can begin from an IRA at any age, even if you're still working. 72T payments from a company retirement plan are permitted only if the person has terminated employment with that company. 72T payments must continue for at least 5 years or until age 59 and a half, whichever period is longer. 72T payments must be distributed at least annually, and 72T payments cannot be changed once it's set up. So once the payment amount is structured, you cannot change it in any way. You can't increase it, you can't decrease it, you can't stop it. You must take it for at least 5 years or age 59 and a half without a penalty, whichever is longer. So if you get sideways with any of these rules, a 10% penalty will apply retroactively to all distributions taken before age 59 and a half, sometimes referred to as the recapture penalty. So to avoid this retroactive penalty, here are a handful of important 72Ts to consider. So don't roll new money into an IRA account with the 72T, and don't make any contributions to that IRA. Both actions will be deemed as a modification, and that will trigger that penalty. So just kind of think of the IRA with the 72T as a fragile antique bowl filled to the rim with a volatile and explosive liquid. Those who start the 72T must carry this delicate bowl with them until the term expires. So you got to handle it with extreme caution. So very strict rules with this. If there's any other way to, or any other funds that you can utilize, you may want to do that. But again, if there isn't, you just want to make sure you set up 72T properly and you follow those rules and rules properly so you don't get hit with any penalties. Okay, looks like we have time for one more question today, and it comes from Kelly, and she writes, "Dear Brian, I established a Roth IRA in 2011 and needed to withdraw $30,000 last year to pay for my daughter's first year of college tuition. I am under the age of 59 and a half, and the 1099R form has a code of J, meaning early distribution, and no known exception. Will my distribution, therefore, be fully taxable, and will I have to pay a 10% penalty on that money? I was told by the company holding my Roth IRA it would be fully non-taxable distribution, and it would have no penalty because it was used for educational purposes. Can you please advise? Thank you, Kelly." Well, Kelly, thanks for sending in your good question. Determining the taxation of a Roth IRA distribution can be confusing. You must apply the Roth ordering rules to that distribution. Any contributions you have made over the years come out first, and those are always tax and penalty free. Your conversion dollars come out of the Roth IRA next and are always tax free, but can be subject to a penalty if you're under age 59 and a half. However, an exception does apply if you use the funds for higher education. So in your case, you're fine and will qualify for that. And most likely, the $30,000 that's coming out of the Roth would be the amount of money that you contributed, and that would be tax and penalty-free as well. So hopefully that makes sense to you. If you're taking money out of a Roth IRA, just make sure you're going to work with a retirement specialist to make sure you do qualify for the rules and you don't come up and have any issues. All right. Thanks to everyone who submitted their great questions to us today. We really appreciate it. We love to do this question and answer show. That's why we do it once a month. And we always get a lot of people sending in questions, and we take our time to answer some of those because, again, we feel a lot of them are on the minds of a lot of people out there and will be helpful to them. So if you have a question for us, feel free to send that to us. We'll be happy to answer it and reply to you. You can do that via phone at 888-505-5631, or you can send that directly to us via our website at hayesadvisorygroup.com, H-A-Y-E-S, advisorygroup.com, or send it directly to me at Brian, B-R-I-A-N, at hayesadvisorygroup.com. 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Appreciate you being with us. We look forward to talking to you again soon. Thank you for joining us today, and please stay tuned for last week's show in case you missed it.
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18: 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Got a great show for you today. The year is basically half over, and it's time for your retirement checkup. So we're going to get you situated and ready for the rest of the year and make sure your retirement plan is healthy and in order. So I'm glad you're with us today. For those you don't know, my name's T. Brian Hayes, and I am founder and president of Hayes Advisory Group. Hayes Advisory Group is a professional, independent retirement and estate planning firm that assists pre-retirees and retirees in all areas of retirement estate planning, including the areas of wealth management and preservation, asset protection, tax reduction, income planning, healthcare planning, and wealth transfer and distribution. We are fiduciaries with the fiduciary duty. We have offices both in Kokomo, Indiana, Indianapolis, Indiana, and Sarasota, Florida, but we do serve our clients nationwide. So again, welcome to the show today. Certainly look forward to spending the next several minutes with you, sharing with you some solid retirement planning information that hopefully is going to help you and make a difference in your own planning. Well, again, the year is half over, and that means it's checkup time. You know, many people have checkups from their doctor at this time of the year to evaluate their health and make any necessary adjustments. The same thing needs to be done with your retirement plan. So today we're going to prepare you for your mid-year retirement checkup by going over some vital and key information related to your retirement plan. You know, the middle of the year is a good time to reflect back, to see how things are going so far, and also to look ahead and see what can be improved upon for the second part of the year. And like I said, many people have medical checkups with their physicians at this time of the year to make sure everything is okay, find out how they're feeling, make adjustments to hopefully improve their health, and to make them feel better for the rest of the year. But the same thing needs to be done for your retirement plan. This is a good time of the year to visit with your retirement doctor to evaluate your retirement plan, make sure it is set up the most proper way for your, based on your goals, objectives, and desires, and make sure it's set up accurate. In addition, look for ways to improve your plan and take advantage of any opportunities, if at all possible. Now, as you know, when you meet with your regular doctor, you're going to have to, you know, you're going to be asked some important questions. This is how doctors do exams and evaluations to determine the state of your health. And sometimes the doctor has to ask you some very tough and personal questions. Your honesty when answering these questions can be vital to your health in the future. The same thing can be said when you're dealing with your retirement plan. Sometimes you're going to be faced with some very tough questions that need to be answered completely and honestly in order to protect and save your retirement plan. So when you make your way into the retirement doctor's office preparing for your retirement plan evaluation and review, what should you expect from that meeting? What burning questions should you be ready to answer? And what important information do you need to know in order to maximize, protect, and improve your retirement plan going forward? Well, we're going to cover some of these questions today. So let's take a look at some very common mid-year retirement review questions that need to be addressed in order to keep your retirement plan up to date and healthy. So the first question from the retirement doctor is going to be, have you been making or have you made your retirement plan contributions for this year yet? Now, this is a very important question and consideration. If you're eligible to do so and haven't already made a full contribution to your IRA or Roth IRA or been making contributions to your company sponsored retirement plan for this year, then there's actually no better time to do it than right now. There are countless articles that promote the benefits of early year contributions versus those made later in the year. So if you have the ability to make a contribution now, don't wait. Sure, it would have been better if you'd have done it back in January, February, but doing so today is much better than making your contribution at the end of this year or next year at the tax deadline, because it gives your money more time to grow and take advantage of the current market opportunities. Now, the contribution limits for IRAs and Roth IRAs for this year are $7,500 for those under the age of 50 and $8,600 for those who are 50 or older. That extra $1,100 is known as the catch-up provision. Remember, some factors may limit or eliminate your ability to contribute to a Roth IRA or to be able to deduct to a traditional IRA, so you must pay attention to those thresholds and phase-out limits in order to make sure you're able to do this. Now, what about company-sponsored retirement savings plans? Well, for 401ks, 403bs, Roth 401ks, and Roth 403bs, the contribution limits are $24,500 for those under the age of 50 and $32,500 for those age 50 and older this year. And it's actually $35,750 for those people aged between 60 and 63 in this year. Again, that extra amount is what's called the catch-up provision. Now, this is very important to know. These limits are before any company match. So with a company match, you can get even more money saved in those plans. So you just need to make sure you're aware of this, because again, just because a company is giving you a match, it doesn't take anything away from what you are able to contribute. Now, there's another key part of a company-sponsored retirement plan you need to address if you're retiring this year. If you have any company stock in your employer-sponsored retirement savings plan, you need to make sure you're aware of what's called NUA, which stands for Net Unrealized Appreciation. NUA is one of the best benefits in the tax code, and it may really save you a lot of tax dollars if you know how to take advantage of it. Essentially, what the NUA provision allows you to do is pay the tax owed on gains of company stock at long-term capital gains rates instead of ordinary income tax rates. Now, why is this potentially such a big deal? Well, remember, when you take money out of your retirement savings plan in retirement and use the money for income, you have to pay tax on that money. And the tax owed on that money is taxed at ordinary income tax rates at whatever tax bracket you are at that time. So with the NUA provision, you could pay a lot of tax at a lower rate by being able to take advantage of NUA if you know how to do this. Unfortunately, this is a very complex provision, and you have to know how to do it properly in order to make it work. So if you do own any company stock in your 401k, make sure you work with a retirement planning specialist and specifically learn about the NUA before you make any moves at all or use any of that money, because making some moves before you do this, you could destroy that NUA opportunity. So just be aware of this. Again, if you have any company stock in your retirement savings plan, just make sure you look for professional help here to make sure you take advantage of it properly to pay the least amount of tax. So with these types of taxable plans, you could very well be playing with fire if indeed tax rates do go higher in the future. You are listening to the Retirement Money Matters Show, heard locally at 9:30 a.m. The Answer in Sarasota. We can be reached at toll-free 888-505-5631, or you can visit us at our website at hayesadvisorygroup.com. 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We're up against a quick break, but stay tuned as we continue with your mid-year retirement checkup, including discussions of some very important critical questions. Stick around. We'll be right back.
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18: Welcome back to the Retirement Money Matters Show. We are in the middle of the mid-year retirement checkup, so let's continue. The next question from the retirement doctor is, are you becoming complacent? As you know, over the last 20 years, the markets have been through a lot, experienced several peaks and valleys. Unfortunately, many investors have struggled in this time period of increased volatility. As I'm sure most of you remember, the 2000 to 2003 and 2008-2009 market collapse severely hurt many people's retirement plans. And of course, in 2022, the S&P 500 and the NASDAQ were down close to 20 and 30% respectively. So many people had to delay retiring or still working because of this. Now, the markets have had a very good run from 2010 to 2020 with very low volatility. That's when the markets basically just ran up. But that's not real normal, and in all probability, it will not be repeated in that same way during the next 10 years. In all probability, there's going to be much more volatility in the markets, which we've been experienced the last several months. So just as your doctor checks your blood pressure and heart rate to see how your body handles physical stress, you need to do the same thing with your retirement portfolio to see how it handles market stress. What if you could stress test your portfolio and gauge potential risk and opportunities before they unfold? Wouldn't you say that that would be a tremendously valuable opportunity? Well, the good news is there are now tools available to actually do this. Your portfolio and retirement plan can be stress tested to see how well it will deal with and handle several different market and economic situations. Again, this can be a tremendously valuable and helpful tool to use going forward. As you know, there are several economic and market risks out there that could have severe impacts on an investment portfolio. The key question is, how will your plan stand up to all these potential risks in the future? Well, you must find out. So I would highly recommend having some type of stress test done on your retirement plan, especially your portfolio, to make sure it will survive in advance based on when the new market situation occurs or additional volatility comes into the market. So for more information about how to do this, feel free to reach out to us. We'd be happy to provide you with some information on how to get this done. Again, our number is 888-505-5631. Or you can just contact us through the website at hayesadvisorygroup.com. That's H-A-Y-E-S, advisorygroup.com. The bottom line here is you don't want to get complacent with your investment strategy in today's current market environment. Just because the markets have been doing pretty well the last couple of 2 or 3 months and also did well between 2010 and 2020 does not mean it's going to last forever. So make sure your retirement plan is set up for growth and protection, and prepared for any type of market conditions that can occur. Okay, the next question from the retirement doctor, he recommends revisiting your New Year's financial resolutions. You know, this is good advice. You know, many people make financial resolutions at the beginning of each year to try and improve their planning and their financial health. However, sometimes as human beings, we have a tendency to get off track or lose focus, especially in the hard part of the winter after we have set those resolutions. Although this year is half over, it's not too late to get back on track with those New Year's financial resolutions to make sure you're still doing them, and if not, to make sure you get back on track. So break out those New Year's financial resolutions that you made and revisit them to make sure you're still honoring your commitments to yourself. Next, the retirement doctor wants to know, how is your income plan holding up? You know, simply put, you must save money for retirement for one primary reason, to have enough income to live throughout your retirement. So the eventual outcome of saving money for retirement is income. And every time you take a distribution from your nest egg for income, that distribution has an effect on your overall portfolio and your overall retirement plan. And if your portfolio has not been doing well or keeping up with your withdrawals, then of course your portfolio is at risk of running out of money, which means your income would stop. Now, there's a lot of pressure on a portfolio these days to provide an income for a long period of time because of two main factors, and that's longevity and inflation. One of the biggest surprises to many people is the fact that they are probably going to live a lot longer than they had planned. You know, back in 1990, the average American male turning 65 could expect to live to age 80, and the average female to about age 85. That's according to the Social Security Administration. However, now the average male is likely to live to be about age 88, and the average female to about 90. In addition to this, the fastest growing segment of our population is the over 100 age segment. So people are living longer these days, and that trend is expected to continue. This puts a lot more pressure on your retirement nest egg to be able to produce that income stream for much longer than you expected. And most of the time, the nest egg is going to have to produce an increasing income stream to keep up with inflation because costs of goods and services are going to continue to rise. So again, this is why proper professional income planning is so critical and important. So I can't urge you strongly enough to make sure you get proper income planning from an income planning specialist. Remember, most financial advisors do not specialize or have special knowledge in income planning, so you need to find somebody who does. You need to find someone who knows how to properly draw money from your different buckets to get you the income that you want and need in the most proper way to provide you with a lifetime income with the least amount of tax. That's extremely important, and there's an art to doing that. There is an art to pulling money out of your retirement plan in different ways from different buckets to give you the income you need and want with the least amount of tax consequences and to protect you from different market conditions. So remember, different types of income and assets are taxed differently, and how you draw money out can really make a huge difference going forward. So just make sure you meet with a retirement income specialist to help you look at your retirement plan and make sure it's set up the most proper way to make improvements and make it better. Remember, if you don't have a retirement income plan, then you don't have a retirement plan. It's that simple. You have to have a retirement income plan in order for a retirement plan to work. Okay, the next checkup item is to be mindful of year-end deadlines for things that's coming up here soon, such as required minimum distributions. You must pay attention to these deadlines because many of them are coming up soon. It's kind of like remembering to take your medicine. Sometimes doctors will prescribe medications and you have to take them and be aware of when you have to take them. Well, every year, especially during your retirement years, there are deadlines you must meet. So this is especially true when you get into time periods that involve required minimum distributions and you have to take money out of your retirement plan, whether or not you want to. So you got to understand these rules and get these things done. So with required minimum distributions, there are penalties if you don't take that amount out or don't take enough money out. And those penalties are very high. The penalty is actually 25% of the amount you should have taken. So that can be a huge penalty if you don't remember to do this. So this year, if you're 73 or older, and that means you have an RMD due for 2025, and you got to make sure you get it done by the end of the year to avoid that penalty. Okay, we got time for one more checkup item, and it's a critical one. What is this one? Well, this one here is the current tax code that is in place. You know, many times when you go to the doctor, there's a new thing out. The doctor has a new test to run or something like that. There are always advancements in technology. The same thing goes for your retirement plan. Technology continues to advance, and a lot of things change each year. The same thing goes with taxes. Again, even though the recent bill made our current tax brackets so-called permanent, we all know that any administration can create a bill to change things in the future. And with the nation's current debt and interest owed on the debt, most economists still believe tax rates will have to be raised at some point in the future. So with this current tax code in place, basically putting tax rates at historic lows, again, this can be a golden opportunity for you to make some moves to become more tax efficient going forward. So if you firmly believe tax rates will be higher in the future, as most people do, at least higher than they are today, then doing some strategic tax planning moves to get some taxes paid on money you have to pay taxes on anyway at today's lower rates could benefit you greatly in the future. So you just need to be really aware of this. And again, you really have to look each and every year to find out if there are any strategic moves you should make going forward to really benefit your retirement plan. Now, it's not just about making moves to become more tax efficient. The other thing you can do is make sure you're saving the correct way. Again, most people listening to this show save money for retirement, but they do it the same way they've always been taught to do it, the same way they've always done it. And that's on a pre-tax basis where you receive a tax deduction going in. That saves you some tax dollars today, and that's always nice to do. However, again, with tax rates being at historic lows today and this current tax code in place, a lot of people should not be saving money on a pre-tax basis any longer. With the current tax code in place, people are being put in a position where they shouldn't take the tax break now. They should start saving in a tax-free way on an after-tax basis, because by doing it that way, the money grows tax-free and they can withdraw it out tax-free instead of being forced to pay taxes on it down the line. So just make sure you schedule time with a qualified, competent, educated, and experienced retirement specialist to make sure you're aware of and understand all your options, to make sure your planning is set up the absolute best way for your own unique and specific situation, and to keep your retirement plan safe and sound at all times. If you have any follow-up questions for us, feel free to reach out to us. Our phone number is 888-505-5555.

0: 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Thank you so much for listening. We'll be back next week. The opinions expressed by Brian Hayes and guests on this radio show are their own and do not reflect the opinions of this radio station. All statements and opinions expressed are based upon information considered reliable, although it should not be relied upon as such. Any statements or opinions are subject to change without notice. Investments involve risk, and unless otherwise stated, are not guaranteed. Past performance cannot be used as an indicator to determine future results. Any strategies mentioned may not be suitable for everyone. Information expressed does not take into account your specific situation or objectives and is not intended as recommendations appropriate for you. The information provided is not intended as tax or legal advice and should not be relied on as such. Before acting on any information mentioned, please consult with an independent, qualified tax or investment advisor to determine if it is suitable for your specific situation. This program is designed to provide accurate and authoritative information with regard to the subject covered. Any examples are for illustrative purposes only and do not take into account your particular investment objectives, financial situation, or needs, and may not be suitable for all investors. It is not intended to project the performance of any specific investment and is not a solicitation or recommendation of any investment strategy. Index or fixed annuities are not designed for short-term investments and may be subject to caps, restrictions, fees, and surrender charges as described in the annuity contract. Guarantees are backed by the financial strength and claims-paying ability of the insurer. 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
2: With SRN News, I'm Bob Agnew in Washington. A member of President Trump's cabinet says he's ready to go after voter fraud.
3: Homeland Security Secretary Mark Wayne Mullen talked about election fraud.
4: If you are an illegal or you're voting illegally, we will hunt you down. We will find you.
3: Homeland Security Secretary Mark Wayne Mullen talked about election fraud.
4: If you are an illegal or you're voting illegally, we will hunt you down. We will find you.
3: In a White House briefing, Mullen also threatened fines, even prison time, for state election officials who refused to hand over sensitive voter data. Mullen's comments come as a federal judge blocked the use of DHS's updated system, citing voter privacy and the fact it can result in the wrongful purging of eligible voters.
2: That is Ed Donahue. New polling and election forecast giving Republicans new optimism about the upcoming midterms.
5: Democrats still lead the generic congressional ballot, but a new RMG research survey shows that advantage shrinking to just 2 points, 47-45%. Analysts say soft Republican voters appear to be returning to the GOP. Meanwhile, major election forecasters, including Crystal Ball, Cook Political Report, and Inside Elections, now show Republicans with a slight edge in the battle for House control. And in North Carolina's key Senate race, Republican Michael Whatley trails former Governor Roy Cooper by only 4 points in a Democratic-sponsored poll. John Scott reporting.
2: New Jersey becoming the first state to charge companies with 50 employees annual fees for workers and families enrolled in Medicaid.
6: Critics argue it could discourage hiring lower-wage workers. California has approved a similar approach, and reports indicate Colorado, Oregon, and Washington are considering related legislation.
2: And that is correspondent Ken Lorman reporting. And you'll find more on these stories at srnnews.com.
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9: 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A look at America's founding principles and the leaders who shaped our nation.
10: In 1862, Abraham Lincoln signed the Morrill Act, helping states create colleges focused on agriculture, mechanics, science, and practical education. The principle was not centralized control, it was opportunity. Lincoln's Morrill Act reminds us that America can support education without surrendering education to Washington. Why did it matter? because a free nation needs citizens equipped to work, build, steward, and govern themselves. Scripture gives work a sacred weight. In Genesis, God placed man in the garden to work it and to keep it. Proverbs honors the one who works his land. Paul warns against idleness and calls believers to earn their bread. Why does that still matter today? Because education should form capable people under God, not dependent subjects under bureaucracy.
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14: Today, expect a mix of clouds and sun with a few showers and a thunderstorm reaching a high of 90. Tonight, there will be a strong thunderstorm early, then mostly cloudy skies with a low of 79. Tomorrow, anticipate intervals of heavy rain and thunderstorms with the potential for beneficial rainfall, but also a risk of flash flooding. The high will be around 89. I'm meteorologist Jason Caterina. That's your exclusive AccuWeather forecast on AM 930, The Answer.
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15: Good morning and welcome to Ask the Doctor. I'm your host, Dr. Michael Lang, as usual, here each and every Saturday morning live to answer any and all questions you may have regarding your vision, eye care, or a nutritionally related topic. We are broadcasting live from the Salem Media Studios here in beautiful downtown Tampa Bay. And we have the trifecta for you today. Not only me, not only Dr. Summerton, but we also have Taylor Moncato, Managing Director of Fortify Vitamins in the studio. So we've got three brains to answer any and all questions you may have. So take advantage of this live call-in show. If you're new to the program, what is Ask the Doctor? So I started Ask the Doctor April of 1993. By the way, it's the longest running medical live syndicated talk show in the country, I hear. And so I've been doing it since April of 93. Dr. Susan Summerton joined the team probably 4 or 5 years ago now. So I'm going to take this opportunity to introduce both of my co-hosts. Dr. Summerton is no newbie. All of you know Dr. Summerton. Good morning, Dr. Summerton.
16: Good morning, Dr. Lang and all our listeners out there. And good morning, Taylor.
17: Good morning. It's good to be here.
15: So we are at the FOA this week. So it's over at the Marriott, JW Marriott, right by the water, Tampa Bay. And that's the Florida Optometric Association. And so Dr. Summerton wears many hats. Not only is she one of the doctors of the Lang Eye Institute, and she is the advisory board at Fortify Vitamins. She helps with development of the supplements. And she's also fellowship trained and a diplomat in the nutritional arena. But she's also a trustee at the Florida Optometric Association. What does that actually entail?
16: Well, our job is to promote, protect, and progress the optometrists in the state of Florida. So just like in our practice, we're always looking to do better. I get to represent the doctors and help them do better and also help protect their patients along the way. And we want to provide the best care we possibly can. We know in today's modern world, everything is advancing and changing. And so we're keeping up with that to do what is best for the Florida optometrists out there. And we've been here all week. I've actually been here since Tuesday. And then we also have a big continuing education, learning the latest and greatest. And we have a big exhibit hall with all the latest equipment. And so we're out there just trying to do our best and give you the best eye care we can.
15: Oh, and the FOA is an amazing organization. And I want to thank you for what you do.
16: Thank you.
15: And everybody on the FOA, we definitely want to thank you for what you do. Yeah, we're doing a lot of shopping this today at the Big Expo. I've got some of the staff helping me pick out all the new equipment for the new Lang Eye Institute in Ocala. So we're going to open up early next year. We bought the old Coca-Cola bottling plant, and that was built in 1937 and opened 1939. And we're turning that into the Lang Eye Institute of Ocala. And we're also putting a in-office surgery center upstairs. So that's kind of exciting to be able to offer surgery in-house, the latest in optical, the latest in nutritional eye care. And we're also moving the corporate headquarters to Fortify Vitamins. We're building out another 2,000 square feet just for Mr. Taylor right over there. Taylor, good morning. The first time you've actually been in the studio hosting Ask the Doctor. I think at one of our fall expos, we did an event where we did it on the laptop. So just introduce yourself to our listeners.
17: Yeah, good morning, Dr. Mike and Dr. Somerton. Thanks for having me on the show. My name's Taylor. We actually have just relocated here from Indiana. And so as Fortify continues to grow and as we take part in this new facility in Ocala and build out kind of what that dream looks like for Dr. Lang and the rest of the community, we are excited to branch that out. And as the managing director, we have huge plans, not only from a product standpoint, but from an influence standpoint for our products and for the research and science that we're doing. And that's the main goal. That's the main focus that we're going to be tuned into. And we're going to keep making that push happen.
15: Right. And Fortify's motto, right ingredients, right science, right for you. That's our continuous goal, to try to develop the best, fully transparent, science-based supplements with essentially nothing coming out of countries that we don't want them coming out of. So we try to source all of our ingredients from the best places out there. All right, the phone lines are open. Remember, this is a live call-in show. If you have a question regarding your vision or eye care, give us a call. We're optometric physicians from the Lang Eye Institute and also certified nutrition specialists as well. Give us a call at 877-969-8600. That's 877-969-8600. We also want to take this opportunity to welcome a new station. We're constantly growing, Ask the Doctor. So we're welcoming our Orlando, Florida listeners that are listening on AM 950, The Answer, and FM 94.9, The Answer. And that's another Salem Media affiliate. So we're on quite a few of the Salem Media affiliates, and we're actually broadcasting from Salem Media headquarters here in Tampa Bay. So we're coast to coast, actually. So on a whole host of different radio shows coast to coast, and we're live video streaming all over the world. So it's actually good morning, good afternoon, and good evening, just depending on what part of the globe you're listening or watching. So one more time, phone lines are open, 877-969-8600. I also want to take this opportunity to welcome Dr. Christine Gillikin to the Lang Eye Institute. Dr. Christine was one of my technicians years ago, went away to optometry school, just graduated, and she's been in the office three times, kind of following me around, learning the ropes. She starts full-time on Monday, and she's an amazing doctor with a great bedside demeanor, and we want to welcome Dr. Christine Gillikin. So let's talk about something that's kind of exciting. I'll let Taylor kind of chime in on this. So we created something called the Fortify Fit Bites recently. Dr. Somerton and I and Taylor were involved in lots of research and looking at what's going to work best. We really wanted to go after that market that wants to lose weight, that market that when you're overweight, one of the reasons you're overweight is you eat too much. And that's easy because you're hungry. You have this thirst for food, right, and milkshakes. And so we wanted to develop something that was natural, that wouldn't have any potential negative side effects, that would act kind of like a GLP-1 receptor agonist, these drugs that everybody's using and injecting to lose weight, that has potential side effects like any drug, right? So we did. We developed Fortify Fit Bites, and it's pretty amazing. We just launched it a few days ago, and this was the first time it's really been released to the public. And we had doctors from all over the state and all over the country come by and sampling it. And I want you to just talk a little bit about Fortify Fit Bites, what's in it, and, you know, what people are saying about the taste of this.
17: Right. Yeah. So Fit Bites is unlike anything that we've ever done before. You know, typically we've thrived in the capsule and ready to mix powder space, but you know, as we've continued to innovate. This is something brand new for us, the gummy, you know, the gummy format. And so as they become more popular, we wanted to create something that was going to be functional, but also taste good. I always say the diet that is best for somebody is the diet that they're going to stick to. And so it doesn't matter if it's a Mediterranean diet or keto or paleo, whatever it's going to be that works for you is the one you're going to stick to. And so we wanted to create this Fit Bites that was powered by Slendesta, which is a potato protein extract, which works with various molecules in the body, specifically a specific neuroprotein, but then also delivers these feelings of satiety, feelings of fullness, sweetened with allulose instead of sugar. So that was a key for us. And at Fortify, and those who have been following Fortify for a long time, that's always been our mantra, is not using sugar, no artificial dyes, no artificial flavors. So that combined with allulose and Slendesta in combination with a cocoa-based gummy, which to my knowledge and our knowledge has been the very first chocolate gummy on the market. And so even the manufacturer that we did a lot of work with was saying, we've never heard of this. And they are one of the biggest manufacturers in the entire world for gummies specifically. And so that was real exciting for us, and in partnership with delivering a nice balance of taste, functionality, and goal achievement when it comes to your diet plan.
15: And it actually works. You've tried it. I've tried it. Dr. Sumner's tried it. Tastes good. But after you eat one or two of these, you know, about 30 minutes later, you seem not to be hungry. I mean, I went 8 hours without having a meal after, and I usually eat every 3 hours.
17: Correct. And it's just a 2-gummy dose. It's not like you have to eat, you know, 20, 30 in one sitting. It's really that simple to get you from breakfast to lunch or lunch to dinner or dinner into sleep, too.
15: And it's only $29.
17: That's it.
15: So it's not real expensive. So check it out on the website at fortify.com, Fortify Fit Bites, and you can call Fortify at 866-503-9746, 866-503-9746. Potatoes usually have a lot of potassium, and some have phosphorus, and some people that have kidney problems can't have a lot of potassium. So the interesting thing is the way they do this extraction process with this Slendesta basically has no potassium in it.
17: Right.
15: So it's compatible with people that have these kidney issues that can't have high dosages of potassium. And you like it, right?
17: Oh, I love it. So it's kind of funny as we've stepped through the testing process, all ages from, you know, 20 that we've tested all the way to folks in their 60s, 70s, 80s have loved the taste of this product, have loved the functionality of this product. And so being the fact that it works with hormones in our body that are involved in signaling satiety and fullness, I think that rings with a lot of folks. And it goes back to that piece of, you know, cravings are a part of the natural human process,
15: right?
17: But we're just trying to get folks to manage that appropriately and have those tools ready, like the Fit Bites, at the ready, so that they don't do mindless snacking.
15: Right. A natural approach to curbing your appetite.
17: Absolutely.
15: So maybe we put a dent on GLP-1 receptor sales. Uh-oh. I better get a bodyguard now after me.
17: 100%.
15: So we're going to talk more about something, the Ultimate Fit Bundle, in a minute. But I want to talk about a new study. You know, when we come to these conferences, Dr. Summerton and Taylor, we tend to overeat. And some people even overdrink, all right? You consuming a lot more calories than you should, you know, because a lot of it's, you know, covered by, you know, all these reps and things. And so, you know, there's a new study out there that talks about just a gentle little walk, but right after eating helps with your glucose. Now, that time is of the essence, isn't it, Dr. Summerton?
16: It is, and we all have heard that it's good to walk after you eat, but the question is, does timing matter? And it does if you're looking to help that blood sugar. And literally, if you only take, like you said, a 10-minute walk, that stimulates to get that glucose out of your bloodstream without the insulin requirement. So you have a little 10-minute time zone right after you eat to make sure you don't get that blood sugar spike. Which 10 minutes, we all can do 10 minutes after right. We eat. It's such a simple thing that's free and can make such a substantial difference.
15: Right. So after you walk, I mean, after you eat, get out and do a 10-minute walk immediately after. We're getting ready to take the next call. So, Rebecca, hold on for 1 second in Augusta, Georgia. So, talking about walking, Dr. Summerton and I mentioned this not too long ago. If you actually walk 5 to 7,500 steps a day, it's linked to a 54% reduction in cognitive decline. So anywhere from 5,000 to 7,500 steps a day, 54% reduction in cognitive decline. And then if you only have 2,500 steps a day, I mean, that's easy, 8% reduced rate of all causes of mortality. Now, here's the kicker. 8,767 steps, so 8,767 steps, a 60% reduced risk of mortality all causes. 60%. So that's 8,700 steps. So let's try to get between 8,000 and 10,000 steps. We'll cognitively be functioning better and we'll live a little bit longer. Not to mention be burning calories and your blood sugar would be better.
13: Right.
15: All right, let's go to the phones. Rebecca in Augusta, Georgia has been waiting patiently. Good morning, Rebecca. Thanks for holding.
18: Good morning. I just had some questions about the cataracts. I've been told I have them, and my vision is getting more blurred. But anyway, I'm scared of having anything mess with my eyes.
15: So, a good question, Rebecca. And I always tell patients, when you get to the point in life where your vision isn't acceptable to you, okay? When the cataract surgeon says you've got a cataract and you still have legal driving vision, then it's really up to you. When your quality of vision is to the point where it's affecting your quality of life, that's when you need to remove the cataract. Now, obviously, if it's causing a physical problem in the eye, it's causing your pressure to go up or angle closure, then it has to be removed. But most of the time, cataracts are not going to cause serious problems until it's really, really late in the ball game. Now, as far as cataract surgery goes, we've come a long way with cataract surgery now. So it's really a painless procedure, and some cataract surgeons can have them out in 5 minutes. Some are just topical anesthetic and oral sedation, not even an IV, just depending on where you go. So it's relatively quick. It's painless. In the hands of a competent ophthalmologist, you'll get amazing results. I mean, really.
18: So can I interrupt you just a minute?
15: Yes.
18: So how do I find, there's a couple people here where I live that I think are pretty good. This one Dr. Marks, years ago, he had some kind of rating, like the top ophthalmologist in the Southeast or something like that. I can't remember exactly what it was, but.
15: Yeah, I'm sure that group is very good. Now, let's put it this way. First of all, if you're an ophthalmologist, you're cut above because, first of all, you finished 4 years of college and then you got accepted to med school, all right? So it's hard to get into med school. Then you did really good in med school to get accepted to the ophthalmology residency. So these doctors are a cut above most doctors. And then if you become fellowship trained in cornea, glaucoma, retina, oculoplastics, you've even taken it to the next level. So, we've literally got lots of great ophthalmologists in the South that are going to take care of you. And you can always go to their, go to the internet and look at their ratings, look at their reviews, right? And see if people, reviews tell you a lot.
18: Right. Okay. So the other question I have is, can they just remove, because my distance vision is real good. I can see real. I don't have need glasses or anything for my distance, just reading. So, do you have to? Can you just have the cataract removed, or do you have to have the lens?
15: Yeah, you're going to have an implant put in. That's the cataract surgery. Otherwise, you wouldn't see. And that you just answered your question, though. You said you see really good in the distance. If you see really good in the distance, you might not need cataract surgery yet. Okay. And if one doctor says you definitely need cataract surgery and you think you're still seeing pretty good, then maybe it's time for a second opinion.
18: Mm-hmm. So how do you know how, is there like a way they can tell how bad they are?
15: Well, yeah, we grade a cataract on a number scale, but that sometimes can be misleading. Because I've seen people with grade 3 cataracts that I think they need cataract surgery, but they're still seeing 20/20 and they're asymptomatic. So once again, it's up to you. If your symptoms, if you think you see poorly, then you need to have it removed. So most people are going to notice blurred vision at night, glare at night, halos and starburst around cars, headlights at night. But if you don't drive a lot at night, then that's not a big deal. And then they'll notice you got to have a lot brighter light for reading. So Dr. Summerton, what do you think?
16: Yeah, cataract surgery is the number one surgery done in the United States. I believe it's over 3 million get it done every year because we all get cataracts. But the difference is how far along that cataract is. It's technically not harming you, but it is filtering light that can get into your eye. Less light equates to less vision. So depending on how you're doing, we obviously want you to be safe to drive. We want you to be able to see everything on the road. If you do a lot of night driving, that cataract is going to bother you sooner than someone who doesn't really drive at night. If you're outside in a lot of glare, as in the villages, we hear a lot of golfers and they complain of glare and it's affecting their golf game. And that is, that's their lifestyle. That's what they enjoy to do. And we don't want to prevent you from enjoying your life. So it is dependent on how you're doing. If you're doing fine, you can leave it alone. If you're struggling to see, a thing I would suggest, the hardest part about cataract surgery for you is deciding if you want to go with traditional cataract surgery where you get a new implant. That implant is going to allow more light in. You can upgrade to a vision correcting implant depending on your desire to not use glasses. And that's something you'll talk with your cataract surgeon about in the consultation.
18: Okay.
15: And that, Rebecca, there's an old saying, if it ain't broke, don't fix it, okay?
18: Well, I'll tell you, the worst time I have the blurred vision is when you're in these stores with these fluorescent lights. They just hurt my eyes. They hurt my eyes before I started having the cataracts.
15: Right, and that could be related to the cataract, but also dry eye. So you may want to try some good unpreserved artificial tears and lubricate your eyes a little more frequently. Remember to drink plenty of water during the day. Eat a banana or an avocado for the potassium that can help with dry eye. And so, like I said, blink. Maybe do a hot compress on your eyes a couple of times a day. Drink enough good water. Eat a banana. And there's a lot of things we can do for dry eye. And we're going to talk more about that in just a few minutes about some new innovative technology for dry eye. So dry eye can cause some of those symptoms that you're having as well.
18: So is there any drops you can use to help them go away?
15: Well, sure. I mean, there's a lot of drops you can buy over the counter, but if you go to our website at fortify.com, that's F-O-R-T-I-F-E-Y-E, and go to the eye section, and we have the drops I like the best are either the Oasis or the Optase, and there's a few different brands on there. I love the Oasis Tears Plus, and I like the Optase, Forte, and the other Optase brands, but these are preservative free. They're not made in China, okay? And they work. They have a little bit of what we call sodium hyaluronate or hyaluronic acid, which kind of acts like a natural anti-inflammatory. It sort of binds to the epithelium and lasts a little bit longer than the typical over-the-counter drops that you can get. So you can certainly try that. But then it's not a bad idea to see your local optometrist or ophthalmologist and make sure everything's okay. All right?
18: Yeah, I need to do an eye exam. I'm going to make an appointment pretty soon. So.
15: All right, Rebecca, thanks for the call.
18: Anyway, yeah, I enjoy your show. I wish I was closer to you, but whatever.
15: All right. Thank you.
18: Bye-bye.
15: Yeah, Augusta, Georgia is just a hop, skip, and a jump, right?
17: That's it.
15: All right, you're listening to Ask the Doctors. We're waiting for that first call from Orlando, Florida. All of you guys and gals listening to AM 950 and FM 94.9, write this number down. 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And that can link you up to all of our other websites and social media platforms and things like that. So we're getting ready to take another caller in just a second here. But before we go to Steve in Clearwater, I want to talk briefly about the Ultimate Fit Bundle. 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
17: Absolutely. And so combining these three products really, you know, catalyzed by Fit Pro early on and then branching off into Fit Meal as a premier meal replacement, not only just a few months ago, and then us pivoting strongly into Fit Bites, creating this trifecta that I think folks are really going to gravitate towards, especially as they work synergistically together. And so as we progress through that, we wanted to create the ultimate fit bundle, and it's coming in at just under 20% off. So it's a pretty big markup when we're talking about getting these premier products at a discount in a bundle for one system. And so catalyzing the Fit Pro for the morning, pre or post your workouts, or even during, and also with the Fit Meal in place of one of your meals throughout the day, not just a supplement. I think that's been the common misconception of customers that we've seen and patients that we've seen come through our doors, is they think it's a supplement, and it's absolutely not. It's a full meal replacement. And so using that and then managing the appetite control all the way through the day in an enjoyable way with Fit Bites, it really makes it that premier system.
15: It's exciting.
17: Exciting for sure.
15: We're all going to be competing in the Ironman soon, Dr. Summerton.
17: That's the goal.
15: Fit Pro really does help. I mean, that's what we came out with first. I mean, you drink it 30 minutes before you work out. Fit Pro really gives you a lot of energy without being caffeinated. So, you know, a 75-year-old athlete could have it, not be concerned about going into atrial fibrillation and stroking out in the gym.
17: Right.
15: And by the same token, you know, a 16-year-old football player can take it. You know, so you take it pre-workout and post-workout. And so Fit Pro really does work quite well. Fit Pro is a combination German Crea Pure Creatine, right, which, by the way, where does all creatine come from unless it says Crea Pure Creatine?
17: It's coming from China, folks. Just about 99% at this current moment in the market, it's flooded with Chinese creatine. And so we wanted to make sure it was the best of the best, which is Crea Pure Creatine right out of Germany.
15: Right. And we use betaine hydrose. We use MyHMB. We use L-citrulline, vitamin D. And we pivoted from peak ATP, which stimulates adenosine triphosphate, which is a good product. But what are we using now? And you're an expert in that field.
17: So we pivoted recently to a product called ELEVATP, sponsored and made by Futraceuticals out of Chicago, Illinois. And so that being said, that has pivoted to that product, not only to work on the surface level, but it focuses primarily, and really this is, you can make a case of this being the hero ingredient of Fit Pro, and saying that it works at the cellular level. So, you know, it reduces that oxidative stress. It focuses on lean muscle mass building and maintaining it through power output. And the clinical research on this just continues to expand, and what Futraceuticals has done, how this operates in Fit Pro, and on how that will help folks either pre their workout, during the workout, or even after for a nice recovery shake.
15: And we have all those studies on the website. If you go to Fortify Fit Pro, or check it out, the all new Ultimate Fit Bundle at fortify.com. And the phone number for Fortify Vitamins is 866-503-9746. That's 866-503-9746. We got a lot to talk about. You're listening to Ask the Doctors and Taylor. So that's Dr. Susan Summerton, myself, Dr. Michael Lang, and Taylor Moncato of Fortify Vitamins. So let's go to the phone, and that's our good buddy Steve in Clearwater. Steve, thanks for holding. Good morning.
13: Yes. Next week, maybe, or the week after, I've done some research on, you know, Lindsey Graham had that aortic tear. And sure enough, there is a nutritional connection with people who get that. And it's, like I said, I'll talk about that in a few weeks because I don't have all the facts, but it's very interesting.
15: Oh, okay.
13: Number two, do you know, and I'm using you as a reference here, do you know any sugar that is more common in raspberries?
15: The sugar and raspberries, fructose.
13: Yeah, do you know any particular sugar that's more common in raspberries?
15: So there is, raspberry has some certain ketones that helps you metabolize fat.
13: Okay.
15: But I'm not, as far as the sugar, I mean, just fructose,
13: yeah. Okay.
15: I don't know
13: the
15: any
13: reason,
15: difference. But
13: the reason I'm asking, The reason I'm asking is because you know how NASA said that they, many years ago, they said they found amino acids in meteorites and out in outer space they found amino acids. Well, they found sugar now in outer space. And during the report that they said that this sugar is a sugar found in high concentration in raspberries. So I'll try to figure that out and let you know about that.
15: Steve, we all know that alien diet consists of high amounts of raspberries. You know, that's why they come to planet Earth to get the raspberries. So what do you think, Susan?
16: Well, I was trying to think what E.T. ate for a snack in that movie, but I couldn't connect it to that. But I did look up that it was erythrulose that they found in the Milky Way. But then I was thinking, did they mean a Milky Way candy bar?
13: Oh, okay. That's good to know.
15: That's interesting that they found amino acids and sugars and meteorites in outer space. Wow.
13: Yeah, there you go.
15: Makes you go, hmm.
13: And one thing, one other question I have. When you're creating a, this is a question for Taylor. When you're creating a supplement, you know, there's some things that are good. Like, for instance, you don't want iodine for people with that thyroid disease. And you don't want this. How do you develop a supplement or a multivitamin that the most amount of people can take and yet not be deficient in things that most people would be benefit from? How do you make that balance?
17: That's a good question, Steve. So as we're stepping through our process, we have to lean heavily on our own experience and expertise from a nutritional science standpoint, and then also do our additional research to create a product that's going to be balanced. And we're never going to create a product that's a one-size-fits-all type of product. And so as we're working through that, we want to do our best. And as we work with the manufacturers, too, because we lean on them heavily, not only for the production, but also to make sure and fine tune what we're putting into these products, because at the end of the day, they're under the same regulations from a science standpoint and a regulation standpoint that we are. And so even more so. And so we're working with them and we continue to work with them on that innovative piece and on that informational piece to make sure that we're not, you know, obviously not infringing on any of the allergies that folks may have and any of those top nine, but really honing in on the fact of making sure we have a balance. And to my original point, you know, we're not going to find that one size fits all, but we can lean on that expertise, lean on the research, lean on our own experience and work in tandem with the manufacturer to make sure that we're creating a balanced product.
15: And then also, we're also involved in clinical studies ourselves. I mean, we did the BLAZE study years ago, which was a pilot study, beta-carotene, lutein, alpha-carotene, zeaxanthin absorption study. It's hard to say. And we found out that beta-carotene blocked the absorption of carotenoids in the xanthophyll family. So that's like lutein, zeaxanthin, mesozeaxanthin, astaxanthin. So we were literally one of the first in the industry, if not the first, to remove beta-carotene from our supplements, especially being an eye supplement that has carotenoids that are beneficial for the eye. You do not want beta-carotene. By the same token, we don't put carrots, sweet potatoes, and pumpkin into our superfoods, because that might block the nutrients that are good for the eye. And, you know, we've learned over the years about omega-3. We did many omega index studies, and we developed our Fortify Super Omega, our Fortify Super Omega-3 Max, to be at levels, therapeutic levels, that legitimately bring your omega index up to a therapeutic level to get the health benefits. You know, we did multitude of spectracell intracellular blood studies on patients with macular degeneration and without macular degeneration. That's how we developed the Fortify Next Gen Macular Defense line. And we've changed that formula 17 times in 20 years. So it's based on some of our in-house research, but also, like Dr. Summerton has mentioned in the past and Taylor mentioned today, you know, ongoing research that we're constantly looking at. And we use AI technology daily to scan for new studies out there, because quite frankly, it works much quicker. So we're always looking at the latest studies, the latest science. And remember, we try to do no harm. We try to get all goods from the best sources. Our protein, our whey protein coming from New Zealand, our omega-3 coming from Norway. None of our products that are in our Fit Meal and things of that nature are coming out of China. That's because that's one country I don't trust right now. Maybe one day I will. So it's an effort. It's a team effort. And that's why I surround myself with people like Dr. Summerton and Taylor, because they're experts in the field. You know, I stole them away from where they were working before. And Dr. Summerton had a really good gig. And Taylor was with Futureceuticals, you know, a great company. But now they're on the Fortify team and helping us take Fortify to that next level. Remember, right science, right ingredients, right for you.
13: And one more real quickie. How many times in a month does, when you use your OptiMat, does that result in a referral to another specialty? For instance, you find something that a rheumatologist might want to learn about, or you find something about a neurologist would need to know. How often does that OptiMat find a problem in which you tell that patient that would require that patient to go to another specialty?
16: Oh, I would say several times during every week for each doctor.
13: Really?
16: For example, I think I talked about it a few weeks ago, and it's just not necessarily patients are coming in with a problem. We get patients coming in just for their annual routine eye exam, expecting us and hoping that we're going to tell them everything's okay, which that's what we want to do too. But we offer the OptiMax screening. And again, just last week, I had a patient. Everything was fine, routine exam. He hadn't had one in about 4 years, and we found a retina tear right there. And so we were able, even though it was a Friday afternoon, to get him into the retina specialist right away, because if you have that tear, we usually say you have flashes and floaters, but that is not the case for everybody. You might be no symptoms. And so we were able to get that lasered the same day so that they don't risk that whole retina detaching, which is a very much more difficult surgery to be able to repair and restore vision.
15: Yeah, the OptiMap is an amazing piece of technology. Every eye care provider should have an OptiMap, because it helps you detect, like you said, things early in the ballgame. Vascular problems, melanoma, retinal holes, retinal tears, vein occlusions, artery occlusions. And so it helps us detect systemic problems, hypertension, diabetic, atherosclerosis. So an eye exam may not only be vision-saving, ultimately it could be life-saving. The key is early detection. And with that, Steve, we got a lot of people loading up, my friend.
13: Okay, and Taylor, you like Dr. Summerman, you're very, very verbally competent, and you speak well and explain things well. And I think Dr. Lang caught a good fish when he got you.
17: Well, Steve, I appreciate that. That means a lot.
13: Okay, bye.
15: Thanks, Steve. Have a good day. All right, you're listening to Ask the Doctor and the Team. Give us a call at 877-969-8700. That's 877-969-8600. You can always watch this review this tape, if you will. I don't know if we call them tapes anymore. It's not a tape. It's a digital apparatus. But you can go to our YouTube channel, and that's simply Ocular Health Dr. Michael Lang, or Dr. Michael Lang Ocular Health YouTube channel. And for years and years and years, you can see videos and just look at the title. All right. If you got a question, give us a call, 877-969-8600. If you want to call and set up an appointment to see one of the doctors at the Lang Eye Institute in the Villages, Florida, I'm going to give you this number twice. So get a pen and paper. Lang Eye Institute is 352-753-4014. That's 352-753-4014. Lang Eye Institute is right there in the Villages. It's Golf Cart Central. And it's a pretty amazing place. So it's just, you know, 40 minutes outside of Orlando or Tampa, and, you know, 30 minutes this side of Ocala. All right, let's go to the phones. Scott in Lumberton, Mississippi. Morning, Scott.
19: Good morning. How y'all are?
15: We doing great.
19: Good. Top of the morning to all y'all. And I see you got a new young man that you stole from somebody else, I hear.
17: That's right. Yeah, I think that's the case, yes.
15: That's Taylor.
19: Was that legal?
15: He was a good catch, as Steve said. A good catch. We're reeling him in, let me tell you. We got him on a broken back jitterbug for you bass fishermen, and we're reeling him in.
19: Well, I tell you, talking about backs and whatnot, now on some of your nutrients, and these dogs running here. what's good for, say, arthritis or back pain if you're out in the field doing a bunch of work and you know how it is. I know you do a lot of that. Now, you're out there hours on end, you come back. It could be arthritis. It could be just soreness. What ingredients are in your products that people should look out for that would help the body, not fillers, but the real deal?
15: Right.
19: In your opinion.
15: Yeah, that's a great question, Scott. And as you know, if you especially follow me on social media, I'm out on my lake farm a lot, you know, on the tractor and doing a lot of crazy things that I shouldn't be probably at 60 years of age or a little over 60 now. And I've broken a lot of bones in my body racing motocross and things that I probably shouldn't have been doing either. So I have some pain and aches and arthritis in my body. And I got to tell you what I take and works really well for people. Number one, I think a good omega-3. You have to get a re-estified triglyceride form omega-3. And so we, of course, developed Fortify Super Omega for everybody under 200 pounds and Fortify Super Omega-3 Max if you're over 200 pounds or really have a lot of inflammation. So that kind of is your base. It helps lower inflammation, improve circulation. Everybody would benefit from a good re-estified triglyceride omega-3. Remember, most omega-3 is an ethyl ester molecule, has ethanol attached to the backbone. You don't want that. If you squeeze those contents into a styrofoam cup, it'll rot a hole through that cup in 5 minutes. You want RTG or TG form. So super omega, number one. Number two, a good curcumin. We have fortified next-gen curcumin. It has curcugin in it. Curcugin, in my opinion, is the best curcumin on the market. It's an only oleoresin food-grade curcumin. It absorbs about 59 times better than just a BCM95 type of curcumin, and it doesn't have any black pepper or any synthetics that can have potential side effects that are unwanted, so it absorbs very well. Curcumin also reduces pain and inflammation. And the final piece of the puzzle, and we're going to talk about this in more detail in a few minutes with Dr. Summerton and Taylor, is using a good marine collagen tripeptide like Moracal. It's a tripeptide instead of a peptide, and that means it absorbs much quicker and we can use smaller amounts. So that's our Fortify Rejuvenate. And our Rejuvenate is a powder, comes in four different flavors. It's all natural. And we also added hyaluronic acid, which is great for knee and joint pain, rice ceramides, Dermaval, which is a superfood developed by dermatologists, a mild multivitamin, some liposomal vitamin C, and a few other nutrients. So the combination of those work really well. If you only did one, I would do omega-3. If you did two, I'd do omega-3 and the next-gen curcumin. But if you want the trifecta, the triple whammy, I would do a combination of Fortify Rejuvenate, Fortify Next-Gen Curcumin, and Fortify Super Omega. And Dr. Summit is also very athletic, and she's been known to have some aches and pains in her body. And I think she's gotten some relief, and she can chime in on some of her experiences as well.
16: I agree. All the omega-3, using that good form, the curcumin, which curcumin comes from that spice turmeric, but unfortunately, regular turmeric only has about 2-6% of that active curcumin that's going to really help lower inflammation, and inflammation and oxidative stress, that's usually what's causing the pain, and it's going to do it naturally. It is good to take it with food, same with the fish oil. They're both fat soluble, and so you want a little bit of fat in whatever you're eating because we want to maximize the absorption. And the good quality, your doctor might be a little picky if you're on other medicines with omega-3 and the curcumin, so you just have to check with your doctor first, especially the curcumin if it has black pepper. The black pepper they use helps you absorb that, but it'll also interfere with the absorption of your other medications. So we don't use the black pepper for one of those reasons, but always check with your doctor first.
15: And also black pepper long term can believe it or not, damage your liver as well.
19: That's interesting about that black pepper. Now you're talking about black pepper as an ingredient in products or across the table, black pepper, or what are your thoughts on that?
15: No, you can put black pepper on your food. You're in Mississippi, so you like spicy things. I'm sure you're close to Louisiana and New Orleans. So, you know, black pepper on your food is fine, but it's concentrated black pepper that they're putting in some of these supplements to increase the absorption. Long term has some potential negative side effects for the mucosal lining in your gut, for your liver, and for absorption of other potentially beneficial drugs that you're taking. So I'd be very careful with that long term.
16: It's typically listed on the product as piperine.
15: Yep.
19: Right. Okay. All right, well, that's some good answers as usual, and got a lot of brain power in that studio now. But I appreciate it, and y'all have a great day.
15: All right. Thanks, Scott. That's the Mississippi man. All right. You're listening to Ask the Doctors and Taylor Moncato from Fortify Vitamins. Give us a call at 877-969-8600. That's 877-969-8600. And if you want to call, and, you know, obviously you realize now that Taylor's a pretty intelligent young man in the nutritional world, and that's what he eats, breathes, and sleeps. And so I'm going to give you the phone number if you got to get in touch with Taylor during the day to Fortify Vitamins, or if you want to make an order, you want to, you know, ask him questions regarding the supplements. So Fortify Vitamins is 866-503-9746. That's 866-503-9746. And we're working on getting a state-of-the-art phone system, aren't we?
17: We sure are. Yeah, especially over the last couple of weeks. We're working on fixing a lot of or aligning some of the issues that we had, and then also upgrading that system too to make it a little bit more efficient for our customers, hone in on what has made Fortify successful, which is our customer service as the backbone of the organization, but also continuing to deliver that good service with premier products.
15: And then we'll be ultimately moving Fortify Vitamins, still, you know, a little ways away, a few months anyway, over to the new building. So we'll be probably closing down the one on State Road 200, the Lang Nutrition Center, and we're going to move it over there to the corner of 27th Avenue and Magnolia. And I think everybody would be pretty impressed when they see what we're going to have to offer there. And then if anybody wants to rent the space upstairs in that building, that two-story building on State Road 200, you just get in touch with us. All right. So the Mississippi man, Scott, he kind of segued into something we want to talk a little bit about. So one thing that sets us apart in the collagen world is we use a collagen tripeptide, where most people are using collagen peptides. And there's nothing wrong with collagen peptides, but you got to use 10 grams of collagen peptides to get some benefits. And when we were developing the Rejuvenate, we have a lot of other things in the Rejuvenate, so we didn't want to have to put 10 grams in there on top of that, so the scoop would be huge. So that's about the time a few years ago where FDA approval of a marine collagen tripeptide came out. And it's pretty exciting. It's called Moracal, and it's the first marine collagen tripeptide, not a peptide. And it supports collagen synthesis. It supports hyaluronic acid production. It supports ceramide production, so it helps with crepey skin. And I'm going to give you some of the statistics. It also protects the skin from UV damage. But 1 gram, that's just 1 gram of this, in 6 to 12 week studies, it's got 7.2 times increased hydration of the skin, 7 times greater skin elasticity, 10.5 times reduction in crow's feet, and 6.17 time improvement in skin roughness. So I like to say this is beauty from within. So this combined with a good diet, exercise, weight management, it's going to help you look a little bit younger, right? It's going to help your skin age more gracefully, maybe actually turn back the clock a little bit. And then when we add something like some of these skinceuticals, not the skinceuticals, but the one skin that we're using, that's an external skin. And then we can do something on top of that, IPL or OptiLift. And Dr. Summerton, now we have the ability to really help people, not only their eyes, but we can help the health of their skin, the integrity of their skin, as well, can't we?
16: We have, and it's another just looking to see what we can do. And we haven't talked about that ceramides a lot, but it improves your natural ceramide production in your skin. And that's kind of what is the cement between the bricks of holding the outer barrier together so you don't lose moisture and protects against even allergens and irritants and reduce that dryness. And before I forget, because I know this is really important, it's kind of what we talked about with curcumin that we forgot to mention this, Dr. Lang, is that study. There's a concern about the cyclospora, the big parasite outbreak. People are nervous about that. It's in 32 states. There's a study they just did on mice that taking that curcumin helps reduce that shedding and eliminates those parasite damage and protects the intestines. So if you guys are worried about cyclosporia, make sure you take your curcumin.
15: All right, take that when you're eating your fruits and vegetables.
16: We don't want that contaminated lettuce.
15: So we got time just briefly here. We got about a minute and a half left. I want to mention something really quickly that we're going to be installing into the Lang Eye Institute. And this is a product called Sight Science. It's a tear care system. It's got a Medicare-approved code, and it actually treats the root cause of meibomian gland dysfunction and dry eye. It's called Tear Care by Sight Science. It's the only one approved by Medicare.

0: Isn't that good, Susan?
1: Everybody likes to hear that it's covered by their insurance. They pay a lot for it, so we want to utilize it to give you that great eye health and good vision.
0: I want to thank Dr. Summerton. I want to thank you, Taylor, for co-hosting the show. We got many of these shows to come, so we're going to have a blast, especially when we move the studios down to the villages.
2: Exciting times.
0: So we've got 15 minutes to tell everybody goodbye.
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0: All right. 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We're out of here. Have a great day. 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
9: Another potential victim of the rise of socialists in the Democrat Party is Israel. On Wednesday, the House voted 314 to 194 to defeat a measure that would have cut off aid to Israel. 103 out of 201 Democrats voted for an amendment to a defense appropriations bill that would have done just that. Even some establishment Democrats like Nancy Pelosi, who previously supported aid to the Jewish state, voted to stop the aid. This is about votes, not doing the right thing. Modern Israel has been under attack and targeted for elimination since its reestablishment in its ancient land in 1948. The left accuses Israel of genocide in Gaza when it's Hamas that is guilty of genocide in Gaza and Israel. Remember October 7? Hamas and other terrorist groups play their familiar game. They attack Israel with missiles and ground forces, and when Israel defends itself, the media blame the only democracy in the region. Democrats who voted for this measure should be ashamed, but shame, like Elvis, long ago left the building. I'm Cal Thomas.
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11: That's our news. I'm Bob Agnew in Washington. A member of President Trump's cabinet says he's ready to go after voter fraud.
12: Homeland Security Secretary Mark Wayne Mullen talked about election fraud.
13: If you are an illegal or you're voting illegally, we will hunt you down. We will find you.
12: In a White House briefing, Mullen also threatened fines, even prison time, for state election officials who...
11: And in his nationwide address Thursday evening, President Trump again called on Congress to ensure ballot integrity by passing the Save America Act on the Salem News program this week on Capitol Hill with Tony Perkins. House Speaker Mike Johnson predicted that that

0: could come as early as next week as they tie the legislation to a major reconciliation bill.
1: Desperate times call for desperate measures. The reason we have to get Reconciliation 3.0 done, it is the vehicle for us to deliver the Save America Act to the president's desk. It is the only way to do it, because remember, there's no way to get 60 votes for Save America in the Senate. The Democrats just simply won't go along with that, and you've only got 53 Republicans. We're going to make it a reconciliation matter, tying it to the budget with a fiscal impact that will qualify it for that process so we can pass it with 51 votes in the Senate and finally take care of this problem.
0: Speaker Johnson's complete interview on how the Save America Act could be passed soon will be heard when This Week on Capitol Hill is broadcast starting at 10 a.m. Eastern Time today on the Salem News Channel. At a reception with President Trump on Friday, FIFA President Gianni Infantino said that the World Cup tournament has achieved its mission of bringing people together.
2: Full stadiums, 7 million people in the stadium, tens of millions in the cities in America, in Canada, in Mexico. Billions in front of their TV.
0: Health experts are warning people to be wary of all that wildfire smoke moving its way down from Canada. They say that smoke attacks nearly every system in the human body. This is SRN News.
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8: In 1862, Abraham Lincoln signed the Morrill Act, helping states create colleges focused on agriculture, mechanics, science, and practical education. The principle was not centralized control, it was opportunity. Lincoln's Morrill Act reminds us that America can support education without surrendering education to Washington. Why did it matter? Because a free nation needs citizens equipped to work, build, steward, and govern themselves. Scripture gives work a sacred weight. In Genesis, God placed man in the garden to work it and to keep it. Proverbs honors the one who works his land. Paul warns against idleness and calls believers to earn their bread. Why does that still matter today? Because education should form capable people under God, not dependent subjects under bureaucracy.
9: Maybe you've thought about taking a cruise. Maybe you've even talked yourself out of it. But this is not just another vacation. This is the Gulf of America Cruise. 7 days through the Caribbean with Mike Gallagher, Scott Jennings, Larry O'Connor, Jennifer Horn, and a ship full of people who love this country. No packing and unpacking, no complicated planning, just great destinations, meaningful conversations, and a once-in-a-generation celebration of America's 250th. This November, be there. 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
12: This afternoon, expect rainy conditions, possibly heavy at times, along with a chance of a thunderstorm. Be cautious of potential flooding. The temperature will reach a high of 86 degrees. Tonight will be mostly cloudy with a few showers and the possibility of another thunderstorm. The low temperature will be around 78 degrees. I'm meteorologist Jason Caterina. That's your exclusive AccuWeather forecast on AM 930, The Answer.
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15: Welcome to This Week on Capitol Hill, where we go beyond the headlines to bring you the story shaping Washington and the world. I'm your host, Tony Perkins.
16: Tonight, I'm announcing the immediate declassification and release of critical intelligence, revealing shocking vulnerabilities in our election infrastructure. This evidence shows that the election system we have dangerously exposes and really exposes, like, levels never thought possible to hacking, exploitation, and foreign interference.
15: That was President Donald Trump in a primetime address Thursday night announcing the release of new declassified material concerning foreign election interference by the Chinese Communist Party, as well as vulnerabilities in America's election system. Dr. Robert Destro, who served as Assistant Secretary of State during President Trump's first administration, says the president's announcement is consistent with the unclassified information he has previously reviewed. He joins us. Capitol Hill is still mourning the loss of South Carolina Senator Lindsey Graham, who died unexpectedly last weekend. Elizabeth Mitchell, White House correspondent for the Daily Signal, joins us with the latest reaction and what Senator Graham's absence could mean, particularly for American foreign policy. Also this week, tensions with Iran continue to escalate.
17: Specifically, in the memorandum of understanding that they signed, they were not to fire on commercial vessels moving through the Strait of Hormuz. And unfortunately, they have made the tragic decision for them to do that. And President Trump is not going to sit by and allow these active acts of terrorism to take place in the Strait without ensuring Iran pays consequences for that. And that's what we are witnessing right now.
15: That was White House Press Secretary Karoline Leavitt. As the exchanges of strikes continues to erode hopes for a lasting ceasefire, what options remain for the United States to achieve its strategic objectives? North Carolina Congressman Pat Harrigan, a decorated Green Beret combat veteran, joins me. House Speaker Mike Johnson closed out another demanding week on Capitol Hill.
18: Given the Democrats' absolute refusal to work with us on the nation's top priorities, and that includes election integrity and strengthening our nation's defense, we're moving forward with a narrow, streamlined package to deliver on some of America's top priorities. It is a sad situation, but this is where we are. Republicans have to do this on our own.
15: The House returns Monday with an ambitious legislative agenda before lawmakers depart for the August recess. What's on that agenda? House Speaker Mike Johnson joins me to preview what's ahead. All right, stay with us. All of that and more is ahead on this edition of This Week on Capitol Hill.
19: Today's edition of This Week on Capitol Hill is being presented by AARP.
15: Flags flew at half staff this week to honor Senator Lindsey Graham following his sudden death last Saturday. For years, Senator Graham was one of the Senate's most influential voices on foreign policy and national security, and in recent years, a key ally of President Trump. His death leaves a significant void in both the Senate and the broader foreign policy debate. Joining us now to discuss this and more is Elizabeth Mitchell, White House correspondent for the Daily Signal. Elizabeth, welcome back to This Week on Capitol Hill. Thanks so much for joining us.
20: Hi, thanks so much for having me back.
15: So describe what you've seen this week following the death of Senator Graham and how people are dealing with the vacuum created by his death.
20: Yeah, I think that this has definitely been a shocking week. No one expected to wake up to this terrible news about Senator Graham's loss. The president was very close to him and has talked about how hard this news was to receive for him. And I think the Senate really jumped right into action in confirming his sister, Senator Darlene Graham now. And she is in the role. President Trump met with her yesterday. And so it seems like she is poised to carry on his legacy for the remainder of his term.
15: Now, Senator Graham was a frequent guest on this program. In fact, was scheduled to be on this weekend. He leaves behind a significant void in understanding of the dynamics of foreign policy. Do you see, or does the White House anticipate who will fill that role?
20: That's a great question that a lot of people are asking. I think that some who have been asked, some senators have said that no one can fully fill his shoes. He's such a close relationship with the president. It seems like they really understood each other and were able to communicate on this. Of course, we know that Senator Graham was more interested in foreign intervention than some other members of the party. And so he was able to provide a voice for those types of thoughts. And so there have been discussions about who will step into his shoes as kind of the main intermediary between the Senate and the White House. Mark Wayne Mullen had a role like that, but then he moved on to being DHS secretary. And I've heard Katie Britt being thrown out as an option, but we'll see what will who will come forward in that capacity.
15: All right, Elizabeth, let's shift to another story. This week, the president delivering a major speech Thursday night addressing election integrity. What were your takeaways from that speech?
20: That speech, I think that we were all, I think that what we got was a little different than what I was expecting. I think the revelation that there were 287,000 people, potentially non-citizens who are registered to vote in U.S. elections is very shocking. And I think that this is something that the president can and will use to continue to push for the Save America Act, because that wouldn't be able to happen if this were to pass. And I think that if this isn't accurate, then Democrats would have nothing to worry about by Save America Act passing, because they wouldn't be voting.
15: The reaction from some of the Democrats, including the House Minority Leader Hakeem Jeffries, was that the president is just paving the way for undermining of the fall's election. How do you respond to that?
20: I think that was not what the president was trying to do here. I think that he mostly, it seemed like, I think a lot of people would have expected him to say that this meant that the election was stolen and really focus more on the 2020 election. And it seemed like really he was looking forward to ways that the election integrity of the United States can be improved. And I think we all know that Save America Act, if it does pass, probably cannot be implemented by the midterms. And so I think he's more looking forward to elections to come and thinking about the vulnerabilities that he's identified.
15: And what about the declassified information pointing to foreign interference, specifically from the Chinese Communist Party?
20: That was very interesting, because we've all heard so much, particularly from the left, about Russian interference in elections. And so to hear that it could be the CCP itself interfering is a horrifying thought. And I think the president was focusing on saying that CCP didn't want him to win because they knew he would create a strong national defense and that he would put tariffs on them. And so they didn't want him to win. And so I think that's interesting. As these files have been released, everyone will be able to check them out for themselves. And another good aspect of this is that he says that he's going to be doing investigations with the DOJ, FBI, et cetera. And so those who are skeptical, I think we all can follow the investigations and see what the result is of this, because he's going to be filing criminal charges. And so there will be a lot of information to follow in coming months on this information to see how safe or unsafe our elections really are.
15: I think it's very important that the president has declassified this information and is putting it out there for the American people to see, because I think the level of trust that Americans have in the government is at an all-time low. And I think this supporting documentation, this evidence is needed, and I commend the president for putting it out there. I want to go back to the House for just a moment. This week, a vote in the House demonstrating a major shift, even in the Democratic Party, regarding aid to Israel, where half of the Democratic caucus voted against aid going to one of our strategic allies, Israel. This, for years, has been a bipartisan issue, but apparently not anymore.
20: Yes, that was a shocking switch up. 100 Democrats voting against all aid to Israel. I think people in both parties have conversations about how much American aid should be given to foreign countries, but the idea of cutting all aid to Israel could have a catastrophic outcome for all people who live there. They're completely surrounded by terrorists, and they've been a key ally to the United States for a long time. And so I think it really shows a strong shift in the Democrat Party, and it raises the question of, can someone support Israel and be a Democrat anymore?
15: One final question for you. We've got just a little over a minute left. You reported recently that the Trump administration has taken action on an HHS rule regarding federal funds for hospitals that perform transitions on gender transitions on children. What did the administration do, and why is this significant?
20: So I wrote this story because there was a lot of concern this week that the administration was abandoning a rule that it put forward in December that would make it a condition to participate in Medicare for and Medicaid for hospitals to not perform child transgender procedures. And so people thought they weren't moving forward with it because it wasn't listed in the federal rule agenda. However, it was added yesterday, so I was able to report that this means the administration is moving forward with the final rule that's expected around December of this year that would make sure that hospitals cannot have federal dollars if they're going to be giving kids these irreversible hormones, surgeries, et cetera.
15: Which has been a top priority for this administration, with the president even mentioning that Thursday night in his primetime address. Elizabeth Mitchell, I want to thank you for joining us. As always, great to see you and have you on the program. All right, stay tuned, folks. Still to come, House Speaker Mike Johnson will be joining us. And coming up next, Congressman Pat Harrigan is going to be joining us. He's a member of the House Armed Services Committee, so don't go away.
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15: Welcome back to This Week on Capitol Hill. I'm your host, Tony Perkins. Well, this week, the United States continued striking targets in Iran as the conflict increasingly centered on control of the strategically critical Strait of Hormuz. White House Press Secretary Caroline Leavitt said the renewed strikes came in response to Iran's violation of the Memorandum of Understanding. While the administration has indicated that it remains open to negotiations with the Iranian regime, the United States broadened its target set as the week came to a close, striking bridges in southern Iran, airport facilities, and other infrastructure supporting Iran's military operation. Joining us now is North Carolina Congressman Pat Harrigan. Congressman Harrigan is a combat-decorated Army Green Beret, a graduate of West Point, and a former Special Forces commander who served two deployments in Afghanistan. He now serves on the House Armed Services Committee, including the Subcommittee on Special Operations and Intelligence, where he is directly involved in congressional oversight of America's military readiness, intelligence capabilities, and response to threats posed by nations such as Iran. Congressman Harrigan, welcome to the program. Thanks for joining us.
4: Tony, it's always great to be with you. Thank you for having me.
15: So let me start with this question. What's your assessment of the latest developments as the United States and Iran continue exchanging these attacks?
4: Well, I think it's unfortunate that we are where we are, but I do think that the president understands we basically have two resolutions here. We either need to declare victory and we need to leave, and I think that there are good reasons to consider that option, or we actually need to finish the job that we set out to achieve in Iran. And I think that that is seemingly where the administration has decided to go over the last 6 days. I think we've struck now for six straight days, kind of post the end of the ceasefire. But as you and I have discussed earlier this week, if you do want to finish the job, you have to demonstrably change the overall approach to which you're taking with Iran, because you have to put the Iranian regime in a box where they have to decide between taking care of their 92 million people who are not part of the IRGC, who simply want jobs, opportunity, a reasonable quality of life, or with the limited resources the regime has, continue to pursue red lines that are intolerable to the United States of America. We have not yet put them in that box. But I think with the strikes over the last couple days, it seems like the administration is maybe moving towards showing the Iranian regime we are willing to put them in that box.
15: Congressman Harrigan, let me ask you this question. What are the risks long term to leave before the objectives that were stated at the outset of this conflict, if they're not accomplished? What are the risks?
4: Well, there are significant risks to both courses of action. And I think that's the unfortunate consideration that you just have to admit to at this stage of the conflict, given where it's developed, where it's been on again, off again. Time is never on our side, right? I mean, this entire conflict boils down to who owns the time. And I'll give you a hint, it's not the United States for a variety of reasons. But with respect to the specific question of what are the risks, well, the risks are certainly that we have global and geopolitical instability due to Iran's utilization of force throughout the region. That includes against commercial shipping in the Strait of Hormuz. That includes the concept of tolling for geographical areas that against maritime law are very, very clear. It's a bedrock foundation. You cannot charge tolls for geographic formations anywhere in the world. That's part of freedom of navigation. There's also, I think, parallels back to the 1984 withdrawal from Lebanon, where the Reagan administration effectively just said, you know what, we're being targeted and we're having all this friction and frustration because we're actually present here in the region. We just need to withdraw. But what happened in Lebanon after we withdrew? We got Hezbollah. So you've got a lot of considerations, historical considerations that you have to make here that would lead you to believe that if we leave problems unsolved, they generally come back with a vengeance and in much greater fashion. When we left Iraq, we got ISIS. When we left Afghanistan, we got the Taliban back. So I think we've got to be very clear-eyed about what the risks are here. And there are certainly risks with re-engaging too, Tony.
2: We're going to talk a little bit later with the speaker in the program about Reconciliation 3.0. A part of that is funding for the military. The military's leadership saying they're running very low on funds. How long can we maintain this conflict without additional funding from Congress?
4: Well, the reality is that the administration can likely continue this operation going for quite some time, but they would have to reprogram the reconciliation dollars from the first reconciliation last July, which I can tell you right now would not make anybody happy. It's not going to make the Democrats happy because they want the war over. It's also not going to make any members of Congress happy because there's already consternation over how those funds have not been spent, right? Congress has all these parochial interests, and certainly we want to achieve president's agenda of modernizing the military. Those were supposed to be forward-looking strategic investments that should have already been made. But out of that $150 billion, only 30% of it has been spent. That leaves 70% of it. But if it gets reprogrammed from forward-looking investments in new, lower-cost, highly capable technology, and it gets reprogrammed to providing for operations in a conflict that only has 25% approval of the American people, I can tell you that's going to be very problematic for the next reconciliation that we're contemplating right now.
2: We just have a little over 2 minutes left, Congressman Harrigan. You two options. We declare victory or objectives obtained and we leave, or we finish what we said we were going to do. That would be a break with how America has operated in the last 50 years, going all the way back to Korea, where we fought these wars of containment as opposed to outright victory.
4: Well, and I think we've always fought from a position that limited war has some sort of a basis in reality. And it doesn't. There's no historical example for this. I mean, we forget the last war that we really won. And I mean, you can say we won Desert Storm, but because we used shock and awe, we actually did what we were supposed to do. But the last war that the United States really won was World War II. And we often take for granted that we won World War II because we firebombed almost every major German city, every major Japanese city. We dropped two nuclear bombs on Hiroshima and Nagasaki. But the bottom line is Germany stopped fighting because we killed 37% of their adult male population. That is really hard for people to swallow, but there's no historical evidence or precedent to say that limited conflict works. So if you're not willing to employ total war, then you shouldn't go to war, right? Because the outcomes of failed conflict, of failed foreign intervention, have been absolutely terrible for the United States of America in the last 80 years. We've got to get right on the thought philosophy of what conflict is, which is why we should avoid it at all costs. But when we decide to go, we better darn well go, Tony.
2: So, Congressman, there's two issues there. Number one, the leadership has to understand that. But then secondly, the leadership has to communicate that to the American people, because I don't think the American people understand that truth.
4: Well, and unfortunately, in this conflict, neither of those two things seem to happen, right? You had civilian decisions being made, which is, look, that's the way that our government is supposed to operate, with the commander in chief and his network of advisors. But if they don't have that military and historical background and context in which to make those decisions, it's very easy to make decisions in a fishbowl that aren't necessarily connected to reality. And then second, this war was not communicated to Congress. It wasn't communicated to the American people. It wasn't communicated to our allies. And so Yeah, I'd say we kind of fell flat on both of those two fronts. The question is, where do we go from here? We do have options. We have had successes on the ground in this conflict. So let's actually make the decisions we need to make.
2: Congressman Harrigan, I want to thank you for joining us. Appreciate your insight and understanding. Folks, stick with us. We're back with more after this.
3: With SRN News, I'm Bob Agnew in Washington. President Trump's media company has planted charges for special high-speed access to Truth Social posts. That includes a possibility of his own, something that critics say could have national security implications and implications for the financial markets. The move announced on Thursday would allow Wall Street trading firms and other institutions to get news from Truth Social contributors in milliseconds so they can make quick trades and react to that information more quickly than the general public. U.S. companies have signed about $60 billion worth of agreements and partnerships with the Iraqi government. That includes deals intended to create alternative routes for shipping oil out of the Persian Gulf. Chinese President Xi Jinping has called for more global cooperation in the development and governance of artificial intelligence, even while he promises to support.
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12: This afternoon, expect rainy conditions with some heavy downpours and the possibility of a thunderstorm. Please remain alert for potential flooding. The temperature will reach a high of 86 degrees. Tonight, the sky will be mostly cloudy with a few showers and a chance of a thunderstorm. The low temperature will be around 78 degrees. I'm meteorologist Jason Caterina. That's your exclusive AccuWeather forecast on AM 930, The Answer.
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2: Thanks for tuning in to This Week on Capitol Hill. I'm Tony Perkins, your host. President Trump delivered a White House address on Thursday night focused on vulnerabilities of America's election system. During the approximately 26-minute speech, the president urged Congress to pass the Save America Act as he announced the newly declassified intelligence that revealed the Chinese Communist Party sought to influence U.S. elections. Joining me now to discuss this is Dr. Robert Destro, former Assistant Secretary of State for Democracy, Human Rights, and Labor during the first Trump administration, where he had a focus on China-related issues. Dr. Destro, welcome to This Week on Capitol Hill. Thanks for joining us.
11: Well, thanks for having me. This is it's great, and it's a timely topic.
2: Well, let's talk about this. Thursday night, President Trump declassified intelligence related to Chinese efforts to influence U.S. elections. Now, without getting into classified details, what is the biggest takeaway that Americans should understand from these documents?
11: Well, the biggest takeaway is that American systems, election systems are wide open. Just like just like they always warn you on the computer security, you know, election systems are basically PCs. You're voting on a PC. They're hackable. They're open and they're vulnerable.
2: Now, is China's objective here simply to help or hurt a particular candidate, as President Trump kind of alluded to? They were after him in the 2020 election. Or do they have a broader goal to weaken America's confidence in our democratic institutions and systems?
11: Well, I'd say the easiest answer to that question is all of the above. It depends on who you talk to. They certainly, the president was right in his speech when he said they wanted to get rid of him. There's just no question about that. I don't think they actually know enough about American politics to pick favorites. You know, but China's not the only country that does this. The president made it clear that, too, last night.
2: Now, are these newly released declassified documents best understood as evidence of a single operation or as another reminder that the Chinese Communist Party is engaged in a more long-term campaign to weaken America's institutions and advance its own interest?
11: Well, I think they should first and foremost be looked at as evidence of what happened. We will be doing a lot of heavy digging into that material, but the fact of the matter is China does everything long term, and sometimes they're reacting to us, sometimes they're reacting to their own internal imperatives. But I will guarantee you that that China's not the only one. We're going to find a lot of very interesting information in those documents, and what I'm intrigued about, and we can't get into here, is why everybody takes such great pains to deny anything's wrong when we've known for well over 10 years that these electronic voting machines are a problem.
2: So, Dr. Destro, let me ask you this question. You know, we know that that China has been engaged in a long-term influence campaign. I mean, they hire former politicians to lobby for them. I mean, they have a strong presence in Washington, D.C. That's influence. The evidence that the president is declassifying suggests it's more than influence, it's interference, is it not?
11: Oh, yeah, absolutely. Influence is kind of it's one of the beginning overt ways of influencing things. But if you look at something, and I invite your audience to look it up, the software Pegasus that they can put on your phone. I mean, just spying on you is interference, you know, because then they can predict, you know, how to make those influence campaigns more effective, and they can take more active measures, which I think they're doing with respect to some of the unrest we have here in the country.
2: So this is a broad issue. It's not just elections, not just the federal government. So what are the most important steps that America should take to better protect itself, not just the federal government, but states, businesses, universities, churches, and even ordinary citizens, as we heard last night from or heard Thursday night from the president, that they have they've gained information on voters all across this country?
11: Well, I think that most of your listeners need to understand they're being spied on constantly, you know, and the question is, how do you protect yourself? For those who have the obligation to run elections, you know, it's the idea that you would vote on an internet connected PC is just insane. You're just asking for trouble. And we've known that for well over 20 years. My first voting machine case was litigated back in 2005. And we were like, you know, why would you ever want to vote on a PC, especially one that's connected to the internet? So first thing you do is fix the problem.
2: All right, Dr. Bob Destro, we're out of time, but great conversation. We're going to continue to follow this as more information becomes available to the public. Always great to see you.
11: Thanks for having me.
2: All right, folks, stick with us. On the other side of the break, House Speaker Mike Johnson joins us as we talk about what's on the agenda as Congress returns next week ahead of the August recess. So don't go away. We have more straight ahead.
1: In the War of 1812, our nation fought and won America's religious freedom. Today, that constitutional right is being assaulted once more from within.
13: Religious liberty and rights in general were under attack. We all of a sudden became the enemy.
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16: 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Hard to believe that the instruments of government would ever be used to punish faith.
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2: Welcome back to This Week on Capitol Hill. I'm Tony Perkins, your host. Well, the House Budget Committee this week advanced a framework for Reconciliation 3.0, which includes scaled-back funding for defense and intelligence. The measure also includes agricultural aid and funds to improve election integrity, which the president touched on Thursday night. Now, this marks a key step for Republican leaders as they look to pass this measure, along with several other key items, before the upcoming August recess. Joining us now for our weekly conversation to discuss this and more is House Speaker Mike Johnson. He represents Louisiana's 4th Congressional District, but he's on the road in Iowa. Mr. Speaker, welcome back to This Week on Capitol Hill.
0: Hey, Tony, great to be with you. Campaigning, barnstorming through the state of Iowa with our candidates out here getting ready for this midterm election, and yet we still have, as you said, back on Capitol Hill, a very aggressive agenda ahead of us next week. We're moving, pushing forward the America First agenda. Sadly, you know, as we discuss all the time, the Democrats don't want any part of this anymore. And so we got to do it on our own. And that necessitates the use of tools like reconciliation and a CR, continuing resolution, that we'll try to pass next week, because we're going to have to fund the government on our own. The Democrats don't want any part of it.
2: And there's a lot on the plate. I mean, I know you're accustomed to, you know, 23-hour days, but the fact is you've got the Reconciliation 3.0, you've got the National Defense Authorization Act, and a CR that would fund the government through the election. Those in and of themselves could take weeks. You're going to get all this done next week.
0: Well, they could, but, you know, we have done a lot of preparation work leading into this. Now, Reconciliation 3.0 has changed in its scope, and some of these changes are by necessity because of the shifting landscape in politics, the loss of Senator Lindsey Graham, who was a central figure because he was the chairman of the Budget Committee in the Senate and was effectively the quarterback on that side, the dynamics that are shifting in terms of national security and all the rest. So we have to adapt to that and move forward. But on each of those measures that you discussed, a lot of work has gone into this in the previous months leading up to this point, and desperate times call for desperate measures. The reason we have to get Reconciliation 3.0 done is because it has those three elements that you mentioned. It is the vehicle for us to deliver the Save America Act to the president's desk. It is the only way to do it, because remember, there's no way to get 60 votes for Save America in the Senate. The Democrats just simply won't go along with that, and you've only got 53 Republicans. But we're going to make it a reconciliation matter, tying it to the budget with a fiscal impact that will qualify it for that process, so we can pass it with 51 votes in the Senate and finally take care of this problem. Proof of citizenship to vote and a proof of ID when you show up to do so. Simple, important matters. The president highlighted that in his speech this week, and I think 83% of the in the most recent poll of Americans understand the necessity. We got to deliver that.
2: Now, Mr. Speaker, I don't question the House's ability to get this done. You have been able to do some amazing things through prayer and hard work. But the Senate seems to be stuttering a little bit when it comes to Reconciliation 3.0. Where do they stand on the CR? And we have the Democrats in the Senate actually blocking the National Defense Authorization Act.
0: Well, I think Leader Thune and his team understand the necessity of all these things. And he's got a different calculation than I do in the House. He's got to muscle it through as I do. But we're trying to send over to him a package, as I told him last week, that is irresistible, that every Republican certainly can support. So if you pair the Save America Act provisions, which everybody supports election integrity, and you pair that with some defense spending, which we desperately need to, you know, replace stockpiles of munitions and all the rest and plan going forward, and then you add in a little bit of agriculture funding, that makes it, I believe and I hope, an irresistible package for the Senate, and I think they'll pass that and get it to the president's desk. The skepticism is that they're afraid that the aperture might be open too wide and that too many issues would be considered and the bill might collapse on its own weight. But we worked really hard to keep this as a skinny reconciliation bill by necessity, because that's what's necessary to get it passed. And I would hats off to my budget committee in the House. They did a great job this week passing the resolution, as you mentioned. Now we'll put that on the House floor next week. We'll get it done, send it over to the Senate before the August district work period begins. And then over those weeks, more work can be done to prepare it. When we finally get this done, get it to the president's desk right after we get back after August.
2: So with the Reconciliation 3.0, that is really all upon the Republicans in the Senate. They just need 51 votes to pass that. But let's talk about the CR. The CR, a little different story. The Democrats suggest that they're willing to shut the government down once again.
0: Yeah, they want to do that. They do not mind inflicting pain upon the American people, as they've demonstrated multiple times over the last couple of years, just to try to score political points. I mean, there is no rationale behind it. It's a dangerous gambit. We're going to pass a continuing resolution out of the House, clean, simple resolution, just to keep funding going, and through the, you know, probably mid-November at least, maybe December. We're figuring out the timetable on that. But how could they vote against that, Tony? It's just a simple continuation to make sure troops are paid and TSA and Coast Guard and everybody else to keep Americans safe and keep the government operating and running. I hope we get some Democrat votes in the House to help with that, and we send it over. I certainly hope that there's a handful of Democrats in the Senate who will go along.
2: Mr. Speaker, I think I could just play back a recording from several months ago where you asked the question, how could they vote against that? I think they've answered that previously, that it seems that they don't really care. But there's another dynamic here going into the election. This would be totally on the shoulders of the Democrats if the government is shut down.
0: Well, that's absolutely right. If they choose to vote no and shut the government down, all the Republicans are going to do the right thing. Democrats have to own that. And that'll be a very difficult cross for them to bear going into the election when people aren't getting paid and lines start stacking up at airports again. They're going to know one party, and one party alone is responsible for that. No political tricks, no gimmicks, a simple, clean, continued resolution of current funding levels. They vote no, they have no excuse, and they're going to have to answer for it to the people.
2: Now, on the other side of that, coming back after the election, is the plan to then move forward with the appropriations bills that the House has worked on all this time and put them together?
0: I'm proud to tell you, we passed all 12 appropriations bills through the committee. We're moving them steadily off the floor. We're almost halfway there. The Senate has done absolutely nothing. And it's the Democrats in the Senate who completely stopped the process and informed Republicans in the Senate they don't want to do it anymore. I mean, it's so reckless. It is so irresponsible. And again, I believe there's going to be real accountability for that in the election cycle. People have to know. We have to have the government functioning. It's absurd, the games they're playing.
2: And that's the choice on the ballot between responsible and reckless. Mr. Speaker, thanks so much for joining us. Safe travels, and we'll talk to you next week.
0: Thanks, Tony. God bless.
2: House Speaker Mike Johnson on the road in Iowa. It is going to be an extremely busy week for the House next week as they try to wrap things up before the August recess. Of course, we'll be tracking that next weekend as well. All right, don't go away. A few final thoughts right after this.
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7: In 1862, Abraham Lincoln signed the Morrill Act, helping states create colleges focused on agriculture, mechanics, science, and practical education. The principle was not centralized control, it was opportunity. Lincoln's Morrill Act reminds us that America can support education without surrendering education to Washington. Why did it matter? Because a free nation needs citizens equipped to work, build, steward, and govern themselves. Scripture gives work a sacred weight. In Genesis, God placed man in the garden to work it and to keep it. Proverbs honors the one who works his land. Paul warns against idleness and calls believers to earn their bread. Why does that still matter today? Because education should form capable people under God, not dependent subjects under bureaucracy.
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2: Welcome back to This Week on Capitol Hill. Look at the evidence. In his address to the nation on election integrity, President Donald Trump declassified compelling evidence that America's elections are vulnerable to manipulation, from non-citizens voting to foreign interference. The president argued that the evidence demands action by Congress to protect one of the most sacred rights of American citizens, the right to vote. That principle applies elsewhere. When the evidence is clear, it demands action. Compelling evidence of a different kind was presented this past week at the confirmation hearing of Attorney

0: Jonah and kill their unborn child. As Senator Britt observed, her story is one of many. The evidence supports Britt's claim. Last month, Army Captain Brandon Jones Adams was convicted of secretly placing mifepristone into the drink of a junior enlisted soldier he had impregnated, causing the death of their unborn child. These are not isolated crimes. They expose the deadly consequences of policies making abortion drugs easier to obtain through the mail with fewer safeguards and less accountability. Now, why was this evidence presented during the Attorney General's confirmation hearing? Because the Department of Justice has the authority to reverse one of the key policies making these crimes possible. Following the Supreme Court's Dobbs decision in 2022, the Biden administration sought to undermine the decision by expanding access to chemical abortion. It relaxed the FDA's guidelines, removing the longstanding requirement for in-person dispensing and medical oversight. But another obstacle remained, the Comstock Act, an 1873 federal law prohibiting the use of the mail to send articles intended for abortion. Rather than enforce that law, the Biden Justice Department issued an opinion concluding that abortion drugs could be mailed unless the sender specifically intended an illegal abortion. In effect, the government said, presume lawful use and ask no questions. That DOJ opinion remains in effect today under the Trump administration. Unlike the FDA's guidelines, which are being challenged in court, the Justice Department can withdraw and replace that opinion without waiting for Congress or the courts. The evidence also shows that the abortion drugs are fueling an increase in abortion. Since Dobbs, abortions have increased by roughly 20% nationwide, with the abortion pill now accounting for approximately 65% of abortions. The evidence demands action. If evidence of election vulnerabilities justify action to protect the right to vote, then evidence that existing federal laws being ignored to the detriment of women, unborn children, and the laws of nearly half the states demands action as well. President Trump should direct the Department of Justice to review the Comstock Act, withdraw the Biden opinion, and enforce the law as Congress enacted it. If safeguarding the right to vote is fundamental, and it is, safeguarding the right to life is foundational. That has been This Week on Capitol Hill.
1: I'm Amanda Ballard, your District 2 Manatee County Commissioner. As the first Republican elected to this seat, I'm fighting to keep our community safe and stop the radical left. I spent 8 years as a prosecutor, protecting abused children and working side by side with law enforcement. As your commissioner, I've tackled addiction, homelessness, and crime. That's why Sheriff Rick Wells endorsed my reelection and why I earned an invitation to the Trump White House. I'm Amanda Ballard, and I'm asking for your vote in this year's Republican primary.
2: Paid for by Amanda Ballard, Republican from Manatee County Commissioner.
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6: With SRN News, I'm Bob Agnew in Washington. President Trump's media company has planted charge for special high-speed access to Truth Social posts. That includes a possibility of his own, something that critics say could have national security implications and implications for the financial markets. The move announced on Thursday would allow Wall Street trading firms and other institutions to get news from Truth Social contributors in milliseconds so they can make quick trades and react to that information more quickly than the general public. U.S. companies have signed about $60 billion worth of agreements and partnerships with the Iraqi government. That includes deals intended to create alternative routes for shipping oil out of the Persian Gulf. Chinese President Xi Jinping has called for more global cooperation in the development and governance of artificial intelligence, even while he promises to support other countries in their AI development.
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0: America to me means my father was right. Hard work wins. You get out of life what you put into it. Before you moan or groan about what someone did or said to you, go to the nearest mirror, look at it, and say, what could I have done to change the outcome? Finally, no matter how hard you work, how good you are, sooner or later, bad things are going to happen. How you deal with those bad things will tell your mother and me if we raised a man. That's America.
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4: This afternoon, expect rainy conditions with some heavy downpours and the possibility of a thunderstorm. Please remain alert for potential flooding. The temperature will reach a high of 86 degrees. Tonight, the sky will be mostly cloudy with a few showers and a chance of a thunderstorm. The low temperature will be around 78 degrees. I'm meteorologist Jason Caterina. That's your exclusive AccuWeather forecast on AM 930, The Answer.
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8: 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And be prepared to see our schedule. We'll be in the fall having some workshops in the Florida area, as well as in the Carolinas. So, folks, I hope you benefit from this show, and I hope you enjoy, okay? Folks, the title of our show today is Cashing in Your Harvest with a Roth Strategy. Cashing in Your Harvest with a Roth Strategy. Now, why am I titling the show this way, okay? A couple of opportunities to note. All right, right now, we are in the lowest tax season that we've seen in years. We're actually lower in taxes than we were in 2000. The year 2000, we're in a lower tax bracket. So there is an opportunity to convert taxable money to tax-free. Why do I believe it's important? Okay. I'm going to give you a couple of things, and today's show is going to be pretty fascinating. We're going to be listening to excerpts from Robert Kiyosaki and also Peter Schiff, which are some recent opinions that they put out there. That way, you know, it's not just me giving opinions, because I believe there's an opportunity to cash in your gains right now, perhaps convert it to a Roth. We have an account that's available right now to our listeners, where we can add 20 to 30% into your money. That's immediately credited to your money, and you're earning interest on your money, plus the infusion of close to 30%, folks. This is unprecedented. I typically don't talk about this on air, that this is an opportunity. It's not a sales pitch. It's actually a call to action to say, hey, there's an opportunity to cash in on your gains. Now, why is that important? Because I believe that we are on a pinnacle of seeing this market correct. Now, I've been saying this for years, but what I did not calculate and anticipate is our government's been addicted to printing. It's been addicted to printing, and that's what's been driving the market up. Look at the chart. You can go to Yahoo Finance and look at the chart right now. But we have a looming problem right here. I'm looking at the usdebtclock.org, and we are $39 trillion in debt, approaching $40 trillion. Our GDP is $32 trillion. Now, the good news is we are better off now than we were 5 or 6 years ago, slightly. We were $6 trillion. We were $13 trillion upside down. Now we're $7 trillion upside down. The problem is we're accumulating more debt. So this bubble is going to burst. I want to welcome Patty James on the show, who does the show with me faithfully. And Patty, how are you doing today?
9: I'm doing great, Greg. It's wonderful to be here. We had a nice event last night and yesterday afternoon in the Greenville area.
8: Yes, we did.
9: Got to meet some really nice people and looking forward to doing the show with you today.
8: Well, thank you. I'm glad you're doing the show with me. We did have a very good workshop yesterday where we talked about, are you prepared to be unemployed for the next 25 to 35 years? And the other question is, how much of your money do you want to be safe? And it's always...
9: It's funny. Yeah, exactly.
8: Everybody always says 100%. Uh-huh. But then when they come and talk to us and they look at the portfolio, we look at the portfolio, they've got 90% of their money at risk.
9: Exactly.
8: Why? Because everybody's blinded to this upward trend that we've seen for the last 11 years. Sorry, last 18 years.
9: The false sense of security.
8: The longest bull run we've ever seen in history. Now, people forget that, people forget that the market corrects. Mm-hmm. This bubble is going to burst. So what we're going to do right now is we're going to play you an excerpt from Robert Kiyosaki. And it's from the Minority Mindset podcast by Jasper Singh. And so we're going to listen to it starting right now. We're going to listen to a couple of minutes and then we'll comment.
10: People are concerned about AI taking jobs. People are concerned about the stock market and their 401ks. People are getting more concerned about where the housing market is going to go. They're getting concerned about Bitcoin, even gold. So I wanted to get your opinion because we talked about 5 years ago. Do you think that the stock market is heading towards a downturn, or do you think that the economy is going to boom in the coming years?
11: Well, I hope I'm wrong, but I wrote a book, I think in 2012. It's why the biggest, it's called Rich Dad's Prophecy. And my rich dad says the stock market is going to crash big time, biggest crash in history. So it hasn't happened yet. And that's my concern, is because, you know, for my generation, I'm a boomer. I was born in 1947. And my birthday was yesterday, you know, turned 79. And my generation, the boomer generation, is the first generation without a defined benefit pension plan. So that means if they don't have anything by 65, they're in trouble. You know, and if the stock market crashes, then if you get cleaned out, no, who's going to save you? So that's been my concern. And then I'm a history buff. So in 1974, I was getting out of the Marine Corps. I flew for the Marine Corps in Vietnam, two tours. So 1974, I get out. But 1974 was ERISA in America, Employee Retirement Income Security, 401k. So that was 1974. 1974, the dollar became the petrodollar. Today, we have war and Hormuz, you know. And you look at all of these, I'm not really religious, but signs from God saying, hey, pay attention. Because everything is changing at such high rates of speed. And my message is, well, we know is that it doesn't make a difference what happens, but if your financial education is solid, you'll still get rich. Like right now, the price of oil is going through the roof. I'm getting richer. unfortunately, most people are getting poorer.
10: How are you getting richer because of high oil prices?
11: I own oil wells.
10: So you
11: I don't own oil stock. I own oil wells.
10: What's the difference between an oil stock and an oil well?
11: I own the production.
10: But that's, if I buy stock in an oil company?
11: Well, the stock has to go up and down. I get paid for every gallon or barrel pumped. So the price of oil goes up, I get richer. Of course, I want to let you know that I did go to school for oil. So I am an oil man. I drove oil tankers, which are sitting in Hormuz right now, for a company called Standard Oil. And back, you know, today I think it's called Exxon or something. So I do understand oil, and that's what I went to school for. So somebody says, what did you study in school? You know, liberal arts? I said, no, oil. And my degree is in naval architecture, oil.
8: So I'm going to jump in right there. And the thing that people need to realize is he is warning some things that are very fascinating right now. He believes if you look at the actual YouTube, and you can find this on YouTube, folks, it says Robert Kiyosaki, the American empire will collapse in 2026. Now, I'm not telling you it's going to collapse in 2026. What I'm recommending to our clients and to our listeners to consider is two key things. Reallocate your risk. If you've got money at risk right now, let's say the majority of your money's at risk. Because see, what people forget, Patty, is that retirement plans weren't designed to go into the stock market. That started when George Bush started promoting that heavily in the early 2000s, which interestingly enough, led to the collapse in 2008 because there was so much greed in the housing sector.
9: Wow. But that's absolutely true.
8: Yeah. So that's important that you keep that in mind, folks. This is the problem that's existing. And so what I'm recommending to our clients, reallocate your risk, take some of your winnings and make a profit in addition. So let me give you an example. Let's say you've got $1 million 401k, a $2 million 401k. All right. Let's say you're $2 million and you say, I'm going to hedge my bet. And you take $1 million of the 401k and you put into one of our accounts that immediately adds 30%. That 401k is worth $1.3 million, that portion of the 401k. The other million, if the person loses 50%, they got $500,000. They hedge themselves. They're only down $200,000 in the scheme of things. But if people sit in there and wait and watch, they can watch their gains go down significantly.
9: So what you're telling me is that a recovery from a correction is going to be longer than just a few months.
8: Well, you know, we talked about this. Brokers are telling people it's going to be just a few months. Why? They're using COVID. COVID was a black swan event. Folks, a bear market runs 25% longer than a bull market, and depression lasted 24 years. If Kiyosaki's right and we go into a depression, we better be prepared. Folks, we're out of time this segment. 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

0: back, listeners. This is Greg Elliott of the Prosperity Group, and the song that you heard, I sang it in 1987, and that was a recording of How Great Thou Art, and that's going back a number of years ago, and that was with my late wife on there. Folks, I just want to let you know, cancer is truly a horrible situation. This marks the 10-year anniversary where we're recording the show on July 15 that I lost my wife and that she went to heaven. So it's been 10 years that she died from breast and bone cancer. And I have a client of mine that I'm going to go see. He's got bladder cancer right now. And it's just horrible that we've got so many things like that going on in our nation. So I ask you for prayers for anybody that's you're dealing with that has cancer. And, but I do sing with hope that God is great. And, you know, we recover from these things. We can sustain ourselves from these things. There is hope. You know, one of the key things that we're talking about, Patty, is I believe that cashing in some of this harvest could be really crucial for folks. And one of the things I was just thinking about is many of our listeners have annuities that they bought 10 years ago, 15 years ago. And some of them have, they're orphans. They have no agents helping them. Folks, we can help you with that. We might be able to improve your income, your position. But I met with actually, he goes to my church. He was a founder of a church in Greenville, South Carolina, about 40 years ago. And I never try to do business with my church. So if people want to do business, then they call me. I just don't do that as a practice unless they call me. Well, they called me and they asked me to do a review. And the person put them into an account where they average 1-2% a year. Had they used me 20 years ago when I could have put them in something, I could have got them 8% rate that would have been guaranteed for 16 years and would have done a lot better than what they've done. They didn't get hurt. And they had enough income, but they could have done better. Okay. Here's my point. You can do better than what you have, but unless you give us a call and say, hey, you know, what did you say? How can we improve our position? Give us a call again at 1-800-297-5755. Some of you in WFLA that have been listening to us for the last 6-7 months, give us a call. We've had a lot of calls lately and we're helping a lot of folks. So, give us a call. Patty, this is an opportunity. That's why I titled the show Cashing in the Harvest and with a Roth strategy. So we'll talk about it, but I'm going to have one more before I do. I want your comments, but I'm going to have one more thing from Peter Schiff that talks about what he's concerned about. But what are your thoughts on what I'm saying?
1: I think that there are several things that come to mind. One of them, when you talk about no one ever loses money by taking a profit.
0: That's so true.
1: So we're not saying necessarily to trade your entire positions in for something like this, but to take some of it and do that is just being frugal. It's being smart. It's being what we believe is the thing to do. I mean, it's creating that foundation for you. Now, if you're in your 30s, maybe 40s, okay. But if you're looking at retiring soon, then it's definitely a strategy to take advantage of because A, we do believe that something's happening and the people that you're playing is backing up that belief.
0: They are talking about this, Patty.
1: They're talking about it. And these rates that we have make up any especially if you go into a tax-free program, it makes up any of those taxes that you would pay.
0: Absolutely. You know, Patty, this does. If I have 30% in my account that's infused into my account, that's going to cover most tax liabilities. So if I want to take $100,000 and convert it to a Roth, they're going to add $30,000 into the account.
1: It's crazy. I mean, just about any tax situation it would cover.
0: Yeah. Now, there's some, you know, things to it that to see if it's a right fit for someone. Absolutely. Most people it's a right fit for. But again, give us a call, folks. 800-297-5755. You can email us at info@mymoneyissafe.com. 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But we're going to put up Peter Schiff right now, who is a hedge fund person in Wall Street. that's talking about something. And so Joe's going to be kind enough to cue it up and listen to this, folks.
2: Homes have never been less affordable than they are right now. In all of American history, housing has never been less affordable. And that flies in the face of over 50 years. In fact, more than 50 years. I mean, it started in the 1930s, so 90 years. But ever since the 1930s, the government has decided to make home ownership a priority, to make it easier for people to buy homes, to make housing more affordable. Yet it's more unaffordable than ever. And you know what? That is not a coincidence. That's not irony. That is actually the predictable consequence of America's policy. So here you have Congress passing this 21st century road to housing bill, pretending that this is going to solve the affordability problem. It is going to do nothing to solve that problem. But the problem itself was created by Congress. The U.S. government is the reason that housing is so unaffordable. And this bill will do nothing about that. Despite some rather bearish news that should have caused a bigger decline in the stock market, but thanks to the AI bubble powering tech stocks, the markets were actually generally higher, although the Dow Jones did snap a four-week winning streak by falling about 0.75% this week, as did the Russell 2000, was down a little bit more, 1%. Not a lot of tech stocks there. But the S&P 500 up 75 basis points and the NASDAQ up about 82 basis points, thanks to the upward move in stocks, particularly tech stocks. But the news that happened, that I mentioned this on my Wednesday podcast, was the collapse of the peace deal. The memorandum of understanding fell apart. The war is back on. The markets rallied on the news that there was a peace deal. Oil came down based on the fact that there was a peace deal. Bond yields even lowered a bit based on the idea of peace. Yet now the rug was pulled out from under that, and the markets really didn't react. In fact, the only markets that reacted were precious metals. Gold and silver were down based on the renewed tension in the Gulf. Gold was down about 1%. I mean, not that big a drop. Closed the week at 4,119.40. Silver, though, down 3.5%, below $60, $59.76. But it was the gold and silver mining stocks that really took it on the chin. The GDX was down 5%, and the smaller ones, GDXJ, were down 6%. But the news was actually bullish for gold, bullish for silver. The fact that the war is going to continue is bearish for stocks, but not for gold and silver.
0: All right, let me jump in, Joe, on this right here. Again, that was Peter Schiff from the Peter Schiff Show. Okay, now we're one of the few firms that talks about gold and silver. If you see my commercial with Mike Rowe that's been going around the country, we talk about gold and how gold has its position as part of your portfolio. Now, what he's saying, and we ended on that, he said that the fact that the war is going to continue is bearish for stocks, but not for gold and silver. So your gold and silver should be a hedge. We can talk to you about that. But what I want you to note from this, and he goes deeper into it, you can listen to Peter Schiff's show on YouTube, but or his podcast. The fact that he's going into it, folks, is the fact that he is warning the same thing that Kiyosaki is. I can give you 10 other people that are very prominent hedge fund people that are economists that are concerned with what's going on. What we're saying to you, cash in some of these gains. Now, I don't mean cash in and pay tax on it. You may not have to pay tax. If it's qualified money, you can transfer it and there's no tax being paid. You can add money into it and then do a Roth conversion. If you don't want to do a Roth conversion, you don't have to. But it's a great, great strategy that we can utilize. So, folks, this is something that is crucial to your wealth. It's crucial to your wealth. So it's really, really important right now. So again, these are strategies that can protect your money. So what are we talking about? Patty, we're talking about an account that we can put up to 30% into, which will cover the tax for the Roth. Or let's say somebody's had a position that they've lost. They want to make up the loss. Or let's say they won with everything and they say, hey, I'm going to reallocate a portion of my money to safety, throw in a 30% infusion. I gave $1 million example. That's $300,000. That's not too shabby. What I'm concerned about, and we've got a little bit of time on this segment, I'm concerned that people are going to watch their winnings go up, watch their winnings go down, and they could come out in a really bad position if they do not take advantage of these things.
1: Right, because then you get into what's called trying to time the market.
0: Right, which is dangerous.
1: It is very dangerous because we have clients that, I wish I had done that last week or 2 weeks ago. Now my account's down 15%. I need to wait till it's back up to that.
0: Right, right. That's the big mistake.
1: So if you're down 15%, we can give you 30%. Guess what? You're 15 ahead.
0: That's right. And folks, we'll be right back. Call us at 800-297-5755 or go to MyMoneySafe.com.

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2: With SRN News, I'm Bob Agnew in Washington. President Trump's media company has planted charge for special high-speed access to Truth Social posts. That includes a possibility of his own, something that critics say could have national security implications and implications for the financial markets. The move announced on Thursday would allow Wall Street trading firms and other institutions to get news from Truth Social contributors in milliseconds so they can make quick trades and react to that information more quickly than the general public. U.S. companies have signed about $60 billion worth of agreements and partnerships with the Iraqi government. That includes deals intended to create alternative routes for shipping oil out of the Persian Gulf. Chinese President Xi Jinping has called for more global cooperation in the development and governance of artificial intelligence, even while he promises to support other countries in their AI development.
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5: This afternoon, expect rainy conditions with some heavy downpours and the possibility of a thunderstorm. Please remain alert for potential flooding. The temperature will reach a high of 86 degrees. Tonight, the sky will be mostly cloudy with a few showers and a chance of a thunderstorm. The low temperature will be around 78 degrees. I'm meteorologist Jason Caterina. That's your exclusive AccuWeather forecast on AM 930, The Answer.

0: Welcome back, listeners. This is Greg Ellie of the Prosperity Group, and we are talking today about how you can cash in your harvest with a Roth strategy, or you can hedge yourself from the market right now by taking some of your winnings. What I'm concerned about, Patty, we were talking about in the last segment, is that people will watch their gains drop, because I really believe there are opportunities of things that can be done. But isn't it funny that Warren Buffett's got so much cash right now? That tells me really all I need to know.
1: It tells you volumes. And as my daddy always said, if you want to know how to do something well, watch you successful at doing that one thing, and there you go.
0: Yeah, and that's what he's doing, and there's reasons for it. And we're living in an economic bubble that I've never seen in history. I'm looking at a chart right now. Folks, you can go on Yahoo Finance and look at the Dow Jones. It's a little easier to read than the S&P. But on the Dow Jones, we're looking at a increase that's been unprecedented outside of COVID. I thought the market was going to correct around 2016, 2017. It did slightly, but then it started going up. And the reason is, folks, is our government's printing money. Now, we were just listening to Peter Schiff from the Peter Schiff Show. He says bonds are selling out. So here's what a bond is. It's most bonds, government bonds, are IOUs by the government, and usually the government doesn't default. But we've seen the government default in recent years with their balance sheet. And so the solution that our government continues to do, regardless of party, is printing money, kicking the can down the road. At some point, the road ends. You can't kick the can further down the road. And that's where we're at. So I'm imploring our listeners to give us a call. Number one, I'm going to give 3 points. The first one, Patty, are folks that have these annuities that are older than 4 years old. Mm-hmm. They're locked into low interest rates. They think they're probably all set up, but they need to have it reviewed. And if their agent hasn't reviewed them, give us a call, folks. We'll review and show you ways where we can increase your income. We increased $32 million of our clients' accounts and increased their income 20 to 30% per client.
1: That's unbelievable.
0: That is. And think about with the inflation that's going, we're not getting calls from our clients and saying, hey, you know, I need to pull money out, because guess what? We were ahead of the game. Now, I'm not telling you we were at the inflation, but we did a seminar last night. Folks, do you all know what the real rate of inflation, if I'm using the same criteria as we used in 1982? Okay.
1: It's not 4%.
0: Well, the government says it's 4%.
1: Yes, they do.
0: But they cooked the books. They've changed the criteria. But if I'm going to go apples to apples, inflation was at 14.5% in 1982. Do you know, using the same criteria, we're at 17%.
1: That's crazy.
0: We, in 1982, the dollar with inflation, with a 28 or 25% tax bracket and your deductions, you were at a negative $1,500.
1: Wow.
0: We are at a negative, what did I say yesterday? Negative $13,000.
1: Yeah.
0: Negative $13,000. So we were in the hole $13,000. Folks, if you don't protect yourself with the income, you're going to find out that your guaranteed income that you locked in under these lower rates is not going to be adequate enough. So it's worth getting a second opinion and see if we can help you with these strategies. That's what we're saying. So folks, we've got accounts that immediately will add up to 30% to your account. Now, we've got some that'll add 20. Why am I telling you different numbers? Because depending on what your goal is, the 20% might be more adequate to you than the 30%. But nevertheless, I'm looking at some of my old accounts, and if I can take 30% and move the account, you know, take 30% infused into my original account, I'm going to do it, because it's a great opportunity that needs to be done. So it's important when I look at that. You know, we've heard Peter Schiff, we've heard Robert Kiyosaki, Harry Dent, a ton of other people right now, Porter Stansberry, all these people that are saying, hey, we cannot continue. I just looked at the world debt clock. We're hovering at $40 trillion. But Patty, that's not it. Do you know what the problem is? The unfunded liability. The unfunded liability is huge. And the problem with the unfunded liability is it could be, goodness, let's see what it says. Unfunded liability. Now they're not posting it here. It's around $240 trillion. Okay. Total unfunded debt in the USA is $113 trillion.
1: Hmm.
0: 113. So that's four times or three times more than what it's currently at, close to $40 trillion. And do you know what? Right now we are $7 trillion upside down. So our budget, the official budget is 1.6, we'll call it 1.7 trillion, but our spending is 7.2 trillion. These are official numbers. That means we are upside down about $6 trillion.
1: Wow.
0: That cannot continue because the debt for every taxpayer in this country is $356,000. When a newborn baby is born, they start $114,000 in the hole.
1: Wow.
0: Debt per citizen, $114,589. So, folks, it's important. Do you know what our federal tax revenue is? This is why we can't tax ourselves into this. If our spending in the debt is $7.2 trillion, our federal tax revenue is $5.5 trillion. Okay? So the impact of the tariffs have actually been helpful. Trump was right with what he said. Now, is it a long-term strategy? I don't know, because the whole world is being affected by this. It's helped us, but it has hurt some of the other countries. And so now there's a war that's going on. So here's the problem. We are upside down because we're spending $7.2 trillion and we're taking in $5.5. So if we doubled, what would happen if our taxes doubled? Right?
1: Right.
0: If they increase taxes, what it's going to do is people are going to make less money. The money's going to get clogged up. But I mean, I'm looking at this and I'm looking at this debt clock as we're doing the show, and it's very sobering. So, folks, if you want to look at it, go to U.S. National Debt Clock and usdebtclock.org, and you can look at what I'm saying, folks. This is not made up. It's not grandstanding. I'm just telling you where we're at. And this is why I'm saying there's an opportunity to really take advantage of this. Patty, any thoughts on, you know, we've covered a lot here.
1: So we have these accounts that can help clients make these strategy changes, right?
0: Right.
1: And we think that it's a good time to do this. So if you were listening, what would you do?
0: Yeah.
1: Exactly. So that's all we're saying. You know, give us a call on. We would love to sit down with you, review your account. Now, if you think that the cost of living is reasonable and you can sustain your way of living, then you may not need us. But if you would like help with that, if you would like to pay Uncle Sam that what is his, but keep as much as you can for yourself, call us. If you would like to enable your family, your generations, your children and your children's children to have more of the life that you had dreamt for them, then call us. Because these plans can help you with all of that.
0: Patty, I'm looking at something. In 2030, the national debt's supposed to be at $44 trillion.
1: I mean, those numbers are so huge.
0: Well, I mean, a trillion. I think if you count it to a trillion, it'd take you, I don't know, 18,000 years to count to a trillion. It's that voluminous. And we hear trillions like they're dollars, like they're hundreds of dollars or thousands of dollars, and people have no clue. And so if you are a retiree and you're not protecting yourself for what we're talking about, you are exposing your money tremendously. And so what's the solution? Consider reallocation, number one. Number two, have an income review to see if we can give you a raise to your income. Number three, do a Rothing strategy so that taxes will be mitigated as much as legally possible, okay? So the question is, how many of you that are listening to me thinks taxes are going to go down? Right now, this is the lowest tax rate that we've seen in 26 years.
1: Wow.
0: 26 years. So this is why we're telling folks there's a window of opportunity to do a Roth conversion, to do these strategies to protect your money and go into a tax-free strategy. 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I said, Einstein said the eighth wonder of the world is compound interest. I believe the ninth wonder of the world is tax-free compound interest. It's much more user-friendly.
1: Much more.
0: So, folks, again, as we go forward in the show, in our Greenville area, we're picking up part two of the show on iHeart in Greenville. 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

0: Welcome back, listeners. This is Greg Elliott of the Prosperity Group, and the song that you heard is my daughter's first release, Phoenix. She recorded in Nashville, and you can find my daughter's music on Spotify if you want to download the song. She's a singer-songwriter. She wrote that song. I'm very proud of her, but I'm not just a proud daddy that used to sing and my late wife used to sing. It's something that my daughter is very talented at and she's very gifted at. And I just want to just bring to remembrance to our listeners right now, this marks the 10th anniversary that I lost my wife to breast and bone cancer, and 10 years. And I'm so thankful. I know where she's at. She's in the heaven with Jesus, and but we miss her. My family misses her. And so since 10 years, it's hard to believe it's a decade that my wife went home to be with the Lord. So I just want to honor her because she was assisting me and was a crucial part of helping my business be successful. And although it was a tough road for 7 years dealing with the cancer, many people didn't know I was even working part-time during that time because we were taking her in to treatment in Reno, Nevada. So folks, if you've been touched by cancer, you know what? Give us a call. I'll give you some of the resources that I found out about it because it's afflicting too many people. Patty, we're going to bring the show home here into Harbor. And one of the songs that I played was Safe in the Harbor that my wife sang.
1: Love that.
0: And it would be great to have retirees' money safe in the harbor.
1: It would be. I mean, and everyone, and it's even biblical to have a strong foundation.
0: Absolutely. You build your house on a rock, not sand.
1: Perfect.
0: It's so true.
1: And that's all that we're saying. Do we say put everything in this type of instrument? Possibly not. Possibly so. It depends on your situation.
0: Right.
1: Again, we are not a cookie cutter operation. We believe in strategizing and specializing a plan just for you to suit your needs, your temperament, etc. But to make a strong foundation is so important, something you can build on.
0: Yeah, no, it's so true, Patty, because if people don't have a strong foundation, if Peter Schiff and Robert Kiyosaki are correct and this market comes tumbling down, we're going to see, you know, the old adage, the bigger they are, the bigger they fall. If people are not prepared, and that's what I'm concerned about, there's a lot of people that are not planning and not prepare because they've got that mindset. It'll keep going up. It'll keep going up. And they want to keep up with the Joneses. They say, oh, the money's going up. I don't want to reallocate. Have you ever heard the term? And I know you have, sell high, buy low.
1: Yeah.
0: I mean, that's what we're saying, folks. Cash in your gains while you're high. Now, I don't mean necessarily even pay tax on it. I'm just saying, you know, I had a conversation one time with a client, Patty, and he said, well, Greg, if I cash in this account right now, this was non-qualified money, he goes, I'm going to pay taxes. And I said, okay, how much are you going to pay? So I showed him it was 15%, right? Mm-hmm. So it was a $100,000 gain. So I said, so you're going to pay $15,000. I said, you're still $85,000 to the good. He goes, well, yeah. I said, let me ask you a question. What if you lose $50,000 because the market corrects? I said, so to get now your taxable gain is going to be $7,500, but you got half the money. I said, which one are you better off?
1: Exactly.
0: They go, oh, okay. And they understood. But guess what? None of our clients that have followed these safe money strategies have ever been hurt with any of the corrections that have taken place.
1: Mm-hmm.
0: And we can even help folks with precious metals. We can guide you in that direction. And I believe that should be part of every retiree's portfolio. And I'm surprised that some people with quite a lot of money have no precious metal strategy.
1: Absolutely. You know, there's one way not to have to pay taxes.
0: What's that, Patty?
1: Just don't make any money.
0: Don't make any money. Yeah, that's fine.
1: You know, and if that's your strategy, well, then, okay. Yeah, I think you know what you need? You need a new strategy. Again, people always, they're like, so I'm going to have to pay the taxes? Yes. There's no magic get out of jail free card.
0: Right. That's true.
1: You will have to pay, but you can be smart about what you pay and how you pay it. And with this, you know, in a way, yes, we can get it where you, you know, theoretically are paying taxes. And that is through these accounts that we have, because we are giving you, you owe the government 20%. We're giving you a 30% bonus. You're going to net 10% bonus.
0: Patty, you know what's interesting about 35 years ago, this was my first year in the business. I had a client. He was from England. His name was Stanley. He was in St. Petersburg, Florida, and he had emigrated from England to the United States. When I met him, he was 80, 2 years old, and he was worth about $2 million. And I said, hey, do you understand what's going to happen when you pass away? Because right at that point, the exemption was $600,000. Mm. So he was going to pay 50% of the $1.4 million, which means, and he said, Greg, I'm so thankful to the country. I don't want to shortchange it by not paying taxes. And I said, you've got one son. I said, would you rather leave him $1.4 million and you're not doing anything wrong? You're doing this legally, ethically. And it took me a while to convince him, and he finally did. And his son was certainly better for it. But it was really interesting. He was such a patriot. He was so thankful and grateful to this nation for giving him the opportunity to retire a millionaire being a grocer. All this,
1: wow.
0: A small grocery store, not a grocery chain.
1: Wow. I wonder if people can make that kind of money and save it now being a grocer.
0: And he was a saver. He kept saving 2/3 of his money. And he grew it. And he grew it in stocks and things like that. Very wise. And over that period of time, it gained. But that's 1990, Patty.
1: Wow.
0: The markets have changed really a lot nowadays. And there's so much volatility doing that. A straight buy and hold strategy may not be the way to go. Not anymore. I don't believe in buy and hold for myself. I mean, there's some things I'll hold to.
1: Right.
0: I got involved with SpaceX. I think I'm holding on to that and cashing in some of the profits, hopefully, down the road that I believe will come from it. But right now we're seeing a AI run, a correction in AI, because it went up too quickly. But the fact is, this is what we're saying on this show, is there's an opportunity to cash in some of these gains, protect and reallocate your funds, or increase your incomes. Hey, we got about 4 minutes before the close of the show. I want our listeners to give us a call at 800-297-5755 or go to mymoneysafe.com. You can watch our television show. We are on television. We've been in Sarasota, in the Tampa area, and we are also on television in the South Carolina area. But if you go to our website, you can actually watch our television show. It's a half hour. I think we've got 13 to 15 shows on our website that people can look at, and they can go and listen to our radio podcasts, and they can actually go to our website and listen to previous radio shows that we title. Patty, any closing thoughts?
1: Just want to reiterate what you said, to take advantage of these promotions that we have, the rates where they are right now. We had some clients that have met with us that said, I remember one in particular that said, I want to retire, but I want my account to be at X.
0: Right.
1: What that magic number was for him, where he felt comfortable. And we had an account, and this was a couple of years ago, and we had accounts back then that were able to get him to X. And now he is comfortably retired.
0: That's really retired. That's right.
1: And we can do the same thing for you.
0: Well, Patty, I'm looking at an account, and I'm going to move one of my IRAs over. Why not? They're going to add 30% to the money.
1: Right.
0: And I'll move it over into that account. I mean, to me, it's a no-brainer. It makes sense. And I'm getting 30% infused in my account right away. It just makes sense.
1: And if you know anything about annuities, you know something that's called the renewal rates, et cetera. The renewal rates are really good. Yeah. It's not just a front end bonus. And that's so important. That's something that we look at. Not all accounts are created equally.
0: You know, we need to do a show on income riders because, like you say, they're not created equally. Some are great. They're great tools. But some of them are gimmicks because they just have the income but no gain of principal. 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We try to use accounts where the gains are good. 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I'm not getting 1 or 2%. I got 5.5%.
1: It's just, it was so crazy because I work with a lot of our clients on the renewal rates. And yesterday, the majority of our clients are making 7.5% up. And I got tired of writing leave as is, because it's doing great. And that's a phenomenal feeling. It really is.
0: It is. And so this is the opportunity that exists for our listeners, our clients, folks. 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
5: In 1862, Abraham Lincoln signed the Morrill Act, helping states create colleges focused on agriculture, mechanics, science, and practical education. The principle was not centralized control, it was opportunity. Lincoln's Morrill Act reminds us that America can support education without surrendering education to Washington. Why did it matter? Because a free nation needs citizens equipped to work, build, steward, and govern themselves. Scripture gives work a sacred weight. In Genesis, God placed man in the garden to work it and to keep it. Proverbs honors the one who works his land. Paul warns against idleness and calls believers to earn their bread. Why does that still matter today? Because education should form capable people under God, not dependent subjects under bureaucracy.
2: Maybe you've thought about taking a cruise. Maybe you've even talked yourself out of it. But this is not just another vacation. This is the Gulf of America Cruise. 7 days through the Caribbean with Mike Gallagher, Scott Jennings, Larry O'Connor, Jennifer Horn, and a ship full of people who love this country.
6: With SRN News, I'm Bob Agnew in Washington. Heavy smoke has moved into more areas from the Great Lakes to the Mid-Atlantic.
7: Warnings of dangerous air quality conditions are expected to remain in effect through Saturday across a wide swath of the U.S. as heavy smoke from uncontrolled wildfires in Minnesota and Canada blankets even more of the Mid-Atlantic region, including Washington, D.C. In New York City, public health nurse Barbara Glickstein says people should take precautions.
8: I wish more people were wearing masks and little babies and children were inside.
7: The National Weather Service says smoky conditions won't be gone anytime soon as fires continue to burn largely unchecked. I'm Lisa Dwyer.
6: A member of President Trump's cabinet says he's ready to go after voter fraud.
9: Homeland Security Secretary Mark Wayne Mullen talked about election fraud.
10: If you are an illegal or you're voting illegally, we will hunt you down. We will find you.
9: In a White House briefing, Mullen also threatened fines, even prison time, for state election officials who refuse to hand over sensitive voter data. Ed Donahue, Washington.
6: Meanwhile, new polling and election forecasts giving Republicans some fresh optimism about holding onto the House in the upcoming midterms.
11: Democrats still lead the generic congressional ballot, but a new RMG research survey shows that advantage shrinking to just 2 points, 47-45%. Analysts say soft Republican voters appear to be returning to the GOP. Meanwhile, major election forecasters, including Crystal Ball, Cook Political Report, and inside elections now show Republicans with a slight edge.

0: edge in the battle for House control. And in North Carolina's key Senate race, Republican Michael Whatley trails former Governor Roy Cooper by only 4 points in a Democratic-sponsored poll. John Scott reporting.
1: And this is SRN News. Abortion groups have their sights set on the upcoming midterms with big plans to try and flip Congress toward the Democrats in November.
2: This month, Planned Parenthood announced millions in donations to try and elect Democrats in the midterms. Now, Reproductive Freedom for All has gone all in, promising $2 million to try and flip 9 Republican seats in the House of Representatives. That's on top of $23.5 million for an RFA nationwide campaign called My Body, My Ballot, designed to get out the vote for pro-abortion candidates everywhere. All House seats and one-third of the Senate is at stake. Michael Harrington reporting.
1: International Christian Concern is sounding the alarm about the plight of believers in Syria. The Muslim insurgent group that drove dictator Bashar Assad from power continues consolidating its grip on that country. ICC says, quote, concerns about religious restrictions have increased as the government has introduced policies influenced by conservative Islamic norms. This is SRN News. After 246 years, Private Johnny Pumphrey is no longer unknown.
3: For more than two centuries, a fallen Revolutionary War soldier was unknown and unnoticed. Now, thanks to happenstance and the wonders of DNA, he has a name just in time for the 250th birthday of the nation he fought and died to create. The remains were found in 2022 in a shallow grave associated with the 1780 Battle of Camden, South Carolina. DNA extracted from a small bone at the base of his skull was analyzed and uploaded to genealogical sites. The soldier was recently identified as Private John Pumphrey of Maryland. An orphan, he may have been as young as 13 when he enlisted in 1777. I'm Bernie Bennett.
1: Another milestone for Caitlin Clark in the WNBA, the sharp shooting star not far removed from a back injury, had the first career 40-point game of her three-year career while helping rally her team to a 110-107 victory. More on these stories at srnnews.com.
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10: Tonight, expect a chance of a thunderstorm early, giving way to partly cloudy skies later on. The low will be 76. Tomorrow will bring a mix of clouds and sun with a few showers and a thunderstorm possible. The high temperature will reach 89. Tomorrow night, there may be a heavy thunderstorm during the evening, then mostly cloudy skies overnight. The low will be 78. That's your AccuWeather forecast. I'm meteorologist Jason Caterina for AM 860, The Answer.
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13: My therapist says I have a preoccupation with vengeance. We'll see about that.
14: I really do hope it's somebody we want to see. But you know what? Son of a gun. Say hello to my little friend.
15: Folks, there is never a shortage of material when leftism decides to put on a full court press of crazy. And today is no different. We're going to talk about the NFL linebacker, a guy named Jason Short. He's being accused of being a racist. And in this day and age, that charge gets tossed around like a bad handoff on fourth and one fumble. Anyway, buckle up. We're going to take a look at that one because trust me, the laughs are already writing themselves. Then, as if it weren't bad enough, the Democrats have this, call it a ghost from the past. Black dude, he was going to be the next Obama. They called him, his name was Andrew Gillum. He was going to be the Florida governor. Do you know how close this man came to becoming the governor of Florida? What would that state look like? Oh my goodness. A whisker. As my brother would say, another coat of paint. Anyway, he got himself arrested for dope. Now, I'm not saying that Florida dodged the bullet, but Florida dodged the bullet. We'll check the scoreboard on what he's been up to since that narrow loss to Ron DeSantis and see how the almost governor's chapter has been playing out in his life. I think you already know it's not too good because he got arrested and he had some meth, but we're going to revisit him. Because, see, that's what you got to do to Democrats. You cannot let them forget what they wanted. Let me ask you, do you think there'd be a Democrat that would admit that Gillum would have been the wrong choice as the governor of Florida at this point? Looking at DeSantis's record, would a Democrat admit this? What about on the international side? Iran is doing what Iran does best. They're acting like the neighborhood bully who keeps getting surprised when somebody comes along and smacks them in the mouth. This country has been a rolling disaster for decades. And you know who caused it? Jimmy Carter. And you know who propagated it? Barack Hussein Obama and Joe Biden. And President Trump is putting another whooping on the Iranians. He's calling them exactly what they are. He called them crazy and he called them liars.
16: Have any questions?
17: Mr. President, is the ceasefire over? Is the ceasefire done? Is the MOU dead?
16: It's a very interesting question. To me, I think it's over. I don't want to deal with them anymore. They're scum. You know what scum is? They're scum. They're sick people. They're led by sick people. And they're vicious, violent people. And if they had a nuclear weapon, they'd use it. As far as I'm concerned, it's over. I'll speak to our negotiators. They want to negotiate. They're good people. Steve Witkoff, Jared Kushner. But they have to come back to me. As far as I'm concerned, it's just a waste of time dealing with them. They're liars. We make a deal. And they, if I make a deal with him, we have a deal. And he goes out, he talks. We make a deal. Everyone's agreed. No nuclear weapon. We make a deal. They go outside, talk to the press. They say, we never even talked about it. There's something wrong with them. They're cuckoo.
15: I got to tell you, I absolutely love that President Trump does not mince words. Tells you exactly how things are. And I think Iran believes that they can stretch things out until the midterms and Democrats will be able to use it as campaign fuel. Good luck with that strategy. And by good luck, I mean fat chance. Trump is, he doesn't play. And Iran's going to find out the hard way. Already are. I don't know what the next leash of whoop butt is going to be. Kick butt. that's in the can when they open that can. But I can tell you this, I wouldn't want to be on the other side of it. And then we get a guy, forget his name, he goes to Iran, invited by the regime, holds a pro-regime rally. I think, honestly, America should revoke this dude's citizenship. Forget his name. Kendall or something. President Trump on the international scene has been giving Italian Prime Minister Meloni the business, and that's not going too well for her. So he tweeted something about her, like, you know, like she's essentially a stalker begging for his autograph or whatever. But here's what I'm going to tell you. She will back channel to President Trump very shortly, trying to get some sort of public forgiveness. This can't be doing well for her in Italy. Donald Trump is not just the president of America. He's the president of the world. I know a lot of people don't like hearing that, but it's a fact. He's more popular than 99.99. I leave a little bit of wiggle room. 99.99999% of the leaders in the world, they would all trade to have President Trump leading their countries. What else we got? A federal judge reversed the ruling from Sparkle Suknanen. Yes, Sparkle. She had blocked the federal government from using Social Security number searches and bulk uploads to verify citizenship on voter rolls. Why would you do that? This foreign-born judge comes over and thinks, I can tell the president what not to do. Anyway, the roadblock got removed. And at the same time, we're finally deporting people who've been treating America like an all-you-can-eat buffet that they never intended to pay for. Yep. We got a mad congressman, Ro Khanna, because he said, ICE is still, they're deporting people by the thousands. You're right, Ro. They sure are. It said average of 2,000 a day. I don't know if that's true, but 1,000 a day. Ro Khanna's upset because 10,000 various illegals got deported in America in 1 week. Now think about that, 52 weeks a year. So we're talking about 500,000, give or take. If it is 10,000 a week, 500,000. Now maybe it is 14,000 and it's not 10. So maybe that kicks it up to what, 750? Something like that. It's never enough. Now, what about the self-deports? That's who we're kicking out. What about the self-deports? I want to know what this number is, because they claimed that it couldn't be done. And here's President Trump getting it done, getting her done. I love it. We'll play the clip of Ro Khanna coming back in because it's so worth it. Democrats are concerned about losing their voter base. That's all this is about. Andre Carson's upset because a president may make it to where some of these people that supposedly have their jobs at these Somali leering centers are going to get kicked out as well. Folks, we got nothing but good news. You got to be excited about being a conservative in America or being a true blood, pure blood American. You got to be excited. Most of you know my story. I grew up poor, lost my mom before I turned 5. My father was in San Quentin prison most of my life. I faced odds that could have broken some people, but I learned how to overcome tragedy because of America. I feel compelled to help create a generation of young people who know how to overcome hardship and who express true love for this country. I also want to strengthen every American who feels forgotten or abandoned. But this is not about me. It's about you, because you're the heart of the show. Your stories, your resilience, your quiet patriotism. My role is to bring honest takes on politics and culture to spark hope and real conversations. 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Time for real talk. 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
25: In 1862, Abraham Lincoln signed the Morrill Act, helping states create colleges focused on agriculture, mechanics, science, and practical education. The principle was not centralized control, it was opportunity. Lincoln's Morrill Act reminds us that America can support education without surrendering education to Washington. Why did it matter? Because a free nation needs citizens equipped to work, build, steward, and govern themselves. Scripture gives work a sacred weight. In Genesis, God placed man in the garden to work it and to keep it. Proverbs honors the one who works his land. Paul warns against idleness and calls believers to earn their bread. Why does that still matter today? Because education should form capable people under God, not dependent subjects under bureaucracy.
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15: Before we get back to talking about getting Trump, because I do want to get back to Ro Khanna and Andre Carson and things that these guys have said. And love all the backtracking is still occurring with Platner, and we're going to talk a little bit about him. And so I want to play a couple of clips. And these are a hodgepodge because we're never going to get to them. But you're going to enjoy this. This is Swalwell versus Platner in their various speeches. And by the way, you could do this with a lot of politicians. Check it out.
0: That you see and hear from me directly. I wanted to directly address the troubling, serious, and false allegations against me. These allegations of sexual assault are flat false. Any accusation of non-consensual behavior is categorically false.
1: I'm going to spend time with my family and friends, and I appreciate those who have reached out to me to show support.
0: We are taking the time to reflect on the best path forward for the state that I love, the people that I love.
15: The Platner saga continues, and I want to talk about him with respect to the women's movement. Because did they not see this coming? I mean, come on. I called it. I said, Platner's not going to make it. And the only real question was, what took the party so long to admit what anybody with eyes would have seen? One can only believe the Democrats pulled another Biden 2020 when they did. They wanted to see how much America was willing to take when they offered up their Nazi. Because why would you pick this man? He was probably going to make it. If he could have foregone this one last person. I mean, Platner, the Marine and Army National Guard veteran turned oyster farmer, finger quotes, on Frenchman Bay, stormed to the Democratic nomination last month, and he promised authenticity in a race against long-term Senator Susan Collins, who is no friend to the Republicans. And Democrats felt like he looked like the kind of guy who could reach voters that were tired of the coastal elites. The party saw the same thing and decided the upside outweighed the obvious problems. They saw what this man was about. Those problems weren't subtle, folks. They were the chest tattoo that he got in Croatia nearly two decades ago, the Totenkopf, the death head's emblem of the SS. And he covered it later, only to claim that he only recently learned of its meanings, which another girlfriend dispelled and said he knew. This ex-girlfriend had recognized it earlier and said he flatly did know that. It didn't help that Platner referred to his penis as Der Führer and threatened to blitzkrieg women from behind. An obvious reference to having his way with them. The party treated these things as youthful mistakes at best, and they didn't want to examine too closely things that he said because he had now become their nominee. So what happened next? Well, guess what? We got the Reddit post. There were the earlier stories from women about toxicity, verbal intimidation, misconduct in relationships. The party of Believe Women and the Kavanaugh hearings knew the outlines. They chose not to make them disqualifying. For them, Platner represented their best bet on flipping that Senate seat that they wanted so badly. Not because it was going to change fundamentally. Susan Collins, as I said, isn't a fan of Trump's or MAGA, but they just wanted the win. So they calculated that Platner's veteran and oyster man story would sell better than the opposition research that the other side might run on him. Then Jenny Rakico came along, and Politico detailed the account of what happened late 2021. She said she and Platner had an on-again, off-again relationship, and he showed up at her house drunk after she texted him, "Don't come." Forced himself on her despite repeated objections and left a sewing needle in her leg after knocking over furniture in the struggle. And she described waking the next morning to him not remembering and realizing he had no idea what he'd done. Now, he denied it. He called it a smear. But folks, there was no Republican operatives going, "Okay, let's go find some bimbos and we'll get Platner." Nope. Didn't have to. Now, I already talked about Corey and all these other people, but the thing that I wanted to stress was the women's movement. Because you have to admire the choreography of the left, these women, the self-appointed guardians of women's dignity, operated like a high-end bouncer at an exclusive club. One wrong look from the wrong guy and you get canceled faster than a bad Tinder date. Careers, folks, shattered like fine china at a frat party. Reputations vaporized. And all the while, their favorite sons, the Harvey Weinstein types, lurked in plain sight. Their sins, the worst kept secret since the Obama happy marriage lie, right? Hollywood power brokers didn't just tolerate it. They built entire ecosystems around Weinstein, complete with NDAs and sympathetic shrugs. That's just Harvey. Yeah, there was a line they delivered with the weary sophistication of somebody explaining why the dog keeps peeing on the rug. And then Jeffrey Epstein, well, guess what? He took it upscale. Private jets. Private islands. A Rolodex that reads like a DNC donor list crossed with Harvey Weinstein's casting call list. Leftist circles didn't just attend the parties, folks. They lingered in the inner sanctum, feigning shock only after the flight logs and the photos became impossible to memory hole. And the same voices decrying rape culture suddenly developed selective blindness when the culture in question funded their causes. And worse, they tried shifting the problem to, you guessed it, Donald Trump. MAG is covering up. Look at the Epstein files. Epstein. Even to this day, I saw a thing Bongino says. He's in different battles because, you know, people are going, why didn't you release the files? And he's like, well, we had our reasons. I don't know what they are. Frankly, I don't care. Here's what I do know. Everybody on the planet knows it is hardly a Republican involved in this. It is Bill Gates. It's Bill Clinton. It's a bunch of Holly weirdos, mostly 99% of them left. It's not going to go down the list. Don't try to pretend. We know exactly what was going on. So then the script gets flipped into pure farce with the trans movement. Holy cow. Can you deliver me anything more? I mean, talk about a movement that is imploding on the Democrats. The Supreme Court ruling is like, okay, we've seen enough. And we don't get a whole lot of wins sometimes from these guys, even though we supposedly outnumber them 6-3. Same road, same thoughts, same quiet. Women thing. Became whatever you felt like on insert day here. We'll be back.
31: He's putting an end to identity politics.
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2: With SRN News, I'm Bob Agnew in Washington. Smoke from the Canadian wildfire severely impacting the U.S. and 20 states, Washington, D.C., all impacted by smoke that could affect everything from emergency rooms to people just trying to make it safely down the street. People are being urged to stay indoors, especially those with health conditions like asthma. Department of Homeland Security Secretary Mark Wayne Mullen discussed the administration's efforts to secure Americans' elections. In a news conference yesterday, he said some 250,000 non-citizens in four states are believed to have voted in the 2020 election. Another milestone for WNBA star Caitlin Clark. The sharpshooting star, not far removed from a back injury, had the first career 40-point game. That's in her short three-year career so far, as she helped rally the Fever to a 110-107 victory. This is SR.
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10: Tonight, expect a chance of a thunderstorm early, clearing up later with partly cloudy skies. The temperature will drop to 76. Tomorrow will bring a mix of clouds and sun, along with a few showers and a thunderstorm. The high will reach 89. Tomorrow night, anticipate a strong thunderstorm in the evening, then turning mostly cloudy. The low will be 78. That's your AccuWeather forecast. I'm meteorologist Jason Caterina for AM 860, The Answer.
31: He's putting an end to identity politics.
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11: I thought the truth was potent, but it's nothing compared to this.
31: He's Kevin Jackson.
12: Yeah. They tell us he's black.
13: Negro, that's all you had to say.
15: Talking about Donald Trump. Trump and the Democrats, man. Do we got a president whose name is a verb? And it means to defeat somebody, to get trumped. I love it. We're talking about the women's movement. I'm so curious as to how these people are going to behave, the women's movement, because are they getting a dose of it or what? I already talked about Harvey Weinstein. Wide open, 3 decades, they let this guy operate. Jeffrey Epstein, same thing. Decades long, still going to parties and everybody wanting to be with Jeff, inviting him to their parties, wanting to go to his island and all kinds of stuff. And one of the biggest cover-ups in history. I don't really care though. You're gonna give me names on there and go, "Ooh, I'm shocked. Bill Clinton's really on there. That's a shocker." You know, you're gonna have all kinds of people on there that you shake your head and go, "Man, I didn't realize Diddy was on there too. What, Diddy?" I know, shocker, right? Diddy would be in an Epstein party. Welcome back, folks. Kevin Jackson Show. 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KJRadio.com, 844-551-8255. The leftist movement flipped the script on itself in ways, again, ignoring Weinstein, ignoring Epstein, knowing who was doing these things. All these starlets in Hollywood, all these wannabes that want to hang around money, they want to, you know, pretend they're jet setters. They all gladly gave it up with the idea that as long as my movies keep coming, as long as I keep getting cast, and as soon as they not get cast for roles, then suddenly they want to narc. But let a Republican, you know, be up for the Supreme Court and, oh, look at what he did. He messed with my hypothalamus and my hippocampus and, Or, yeah, he talked about a pubic hair on a soda can, and I was devastated. Oh, just Clarence Thomas. I'm sorry, they don't fool me. I have zero sympathy for their crocodile tears. And then, adding insult to injury, forget that these so-called women, we don't know what a woman is because now we've got this whole new category called trans women. Women that will never, ever have a menstrual cycle, will never go through I hear that menopause can be rough. Ladies, I've never been through it. I don't want to do it either. I don't want it. That's why I feel for you. I can't imagine hitting 13 years old and then they say, hey, you're going to bleed every month for 7 days out of your body somewhere, Kevin. You know, I hope it's my finger. What could it be that would be good? Please. I hope it's my elbow. No, you don't. Your knee? Where do you want to bleed from? No, a guy will never answer. Kevin, where would you want to bleed from 7 days a week? I mean, a month. Nowhere. I mean, I wouldn't pick it. So I respect women. I respect the stuff your body goes through. I respect that there comes a time of the month where you have no control over your hormones. And sometimes it can be egregious. I respect that you have to deal with that. I've learned a lot from my wife with it because, man, I was like, why are you crazy? Why are you all of a sudden crazy, girl? She's like, I have no control over my crazy, babe. Okay. But the point is, we respect women. We know what they're about. They don't care. Sports records with these trannies falling like dominoes. Women's shelters turned into co-ed experiments. And prisons. Well, let's just say biology took a backseat to your feelings, ladies. How are these women getting pregnant in women's prisons? And it ain't security guards. Somebody tell me. If anybody can become a woman by declaration, what's left to protect? Why do we play these silly games with the left? This is probably one of the most stupid arguments I've ever heard. Why don't we win this? We win this outright. Now, maybe we are at the, you know, at that subsonic level. Maybe we're hearing it. Maybe other people are getting it. I think they are to a large degree, but not enough for these people to drop it. The advocates who once chained themselves to fences for female-only spaces now cheer as those spaces dissolve faster than ice cream on a Texas summer sidewalk. Real women, the inconvenient kind, you know, with chromosomes, lived biology, these real women get told that their concerns are exclusionary. If you do that, we can't include the trans community. The irony of that, folks, lands like a whoopee cushion at a funeral. The movement that screamed, my body, my choice, now struggles to define my body. My body, my choice of whether or not I should have a baby. Do you think the trans have that as part of their thing?
6: My body, my choice. If I choose not to have a baby, well, forget it, but you know what I'm saying.
15: No, I don't. Please continue. But look, I'm not even talking about that. I'm talking about Graham Plattner, the oyster farming Marine veteran turned Democrat Senate nominee in Maine, gunning for Susan Collins. That Graham Plattner, who has just ceased his campaign, and we all know his career is over. He's done. And a Democrat's I mean, come on, seriously? They had to have seen this, right? A guy with a backstory tailor-made for progressive dreams, combat tours, populist fire, foe for billionaires. What could go wrong? Well, plenty, as it turns out. Look, I've watched drinkers. I'm having them in my life. My dad was an alcoholic. My grandmother on his side was an alcoholic. My Aunt Lula was an alcoholic. I know lots of alcoholics. And I'm going to tell you something. A guy I worked with, a tech, I swear, he used to tell me, Kevin, I drink my lunch. Rather than invite him to lunch, I was like, let's go to lunch sometime, man. I drink my lunch. Okay. And they all have, there's a look about them. There's something about them. For example, you know smokers. Sometimes you can tell it in their voices, like if a lady talks like this. Yo, hey, Kevin, how are ya? Hey, good, Edna. When her voice is deeper than mine, I think Edna probably smoked. Edna, did you smoke? Yeah, Kevin, I smoked for 40 years. 40 years. Yeah, you can tell when somebody drinks. Sometimes they reek of alcohol, but they have a look about them. Their skin texture is not good. Same with smokers. Anyway, whispers of heavy drinking for this guy. Infidelity during the honeymoon phase of his relationship. Look, if you want to have the 7-year itch, I've heard about it. They made movies about it. Okay. But you're newly married and you got 6 women in your phone that you want to give the old der Fuhrer to, you know, 6 verified dalliances, folks, by some counts. And the wife who I think was waving red flags like a matador on overtime going, look over here, look over here, look at his phone, please look at me, look at him. And they go, no, she wanted to be a senator's wife. No, I don't think so. Deleted Reddit posts suggesting assault victims, ready? Take some responsibility. How'd that age? A tattoo that raised more eyebrows than a botched Botox job. And these leftists go, oh, this seems like a good candidate to me. What could you possibly want with this man? Earlier allegations of mistreatment from exes, but Democrats powered through the primary like a freight train ignoring a crossing light. Character, they shrugged. It's for Republicans. We don't need no stinking character. I mean, I think about what my buddy Clarence Thomas survived, a circus of accusations. And luckily, he made it to the court. Nothing verifiable. Oh, Anita Dunn, oh, he did this, and he would talk about the stallion, the black stallion, and he talked about pubic hairs. And Oh, you mean he mentioned some off-color thing that he read about or heard about or whatever, and you took it as, oh, my gosh, he's hitting on me. I mean, it was ridiculous. It was ridiculous. And do I really need to get into Brett Kavanaugh? I got fired over Brett Kavanaugh. I haven't even met Justice Kavanaugh. He probably wouldn't even see me because he'd be like, you know what, Kevin, I just want to forget that angry part of my life. I wouldn't blame him. But Brett Kavanaugh went through hell. And you remember the cackler, Kamala Harris and Cory Booker laughing at this man as he's crying, you know, talking about his daughters and working with their volleyball teams and all this stuff and wondering where this nonsense is coming from. He was not prepared for this kind of attack. Most people wouldn't be. And the Democrats just smirked. We'll be back. They sending us to war
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22: In 1862, Abraham Lincoln signed the Morrill Act, helping states create colleges focused on agriculture, mechanics, science, and practical education. The principle was not centralized control, it was opportunity. Lincoln's Morrill Act reminds us that America can support education without surrendering education to Washington. Why did it matter? Because a free nation needs citizens equipped to work, build, steward, and govern themselves. Scripture gives work a sacred weight. In Genesis, God placed man in the garden to work it and to keep it. Proverbs honors the one who works his land. Paul warns against idleness and calls believers to earn their bread. Why does that still matter today? Because education should form capable people under God, not dependent subjects under bureaucracy.
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14: Can you imagine being Brett Kavanaugh after all you went through? And you watch what Graham Plattner has been accused of, and that there's verifiable stuff. Everything Blasey Ford knows Skank said about Kavanaugh was a blatant lie, made up. All of them gone. Has anybody apologized to this man? Have they done? No. But then they bring on this guy. They know he's full of infidelities. They know about his sexual exploits with Der Fuhrer, and they know what he's done to these women. They're coming out of the woodwork, and there's probably others that don't even want to get in the game. Did Republicans go looking for these women? Absolutely not. Brett Kavanaugh, I mean, if it were me, I'd be vocal. I'd be on the Supreme Court going, y'all, I ain't keeping my mouth shut on this one. Kevin Jackson's who you're listening to. The Kevin Jackson Show, kjradio.com, 844-551-8255. I wouldn't keep my mouth shut. If there were women's issues that came up before the court, I'd be, ooh, I'm waiting on this one right here. Yes. Ooh, Me Too is about to get a smackdown. I'd be talking plenty mess. They would have a reason to impeach me off the court. But it's common sense, though. You know, this Me Too movement went way too far, accusing people for nothing. But with Graham Plattner, no, sir. And but by the way, before we get off of the conservative men, look at Donald Trump. Remember in 2015, man, when he was running for in 2016, it was bimbo eruptions. Gloria Allred representing women that had nothing
15: you know, they were making stuff up. Then they go get Stormy Daniels, who they had already gotten to ruin the reputation of the reputation of a Republican. You see why I was doing all that? Yeah, because there's a reputation of a Republican senator. He lost because of Stormy Daniels. A setup. They thought they could do it with Trump. That should have been the Democrats' warning right there. That, man, if we couldn't use our skanky prostitute to get rid of Trump, we better reevaluate. We may not want him as our opponent. But they got cocky. Donald Trump, man, the left treated every claim like Exhibit A in the apocalypse. But Plattner, a few youthful indiscretions. You know, mental health context from service, right? Let's not judge too harshly. The double standard didn't just waddle, it strutted. Look at here. Then came Jenny Rakaco. On again, off again, girlfriend. Couple years. And then, as I mentioned before, Plattner shows up drunk, forces himself on her. She says, no, no, no. And you know, no means no. And another ex described the stealth condom removal. What's that about? And what was he doing? Oh, I'm not going to go there, but you maybe figure it out for yourselves, but let's just put it this way. He didn't want any babies, but the point is, Plattner denied it all. He said it was false. He said it was all politically timed. And we played the clip of both him and Swalwell earlier, both flipping around on the, I didn't do it. And it's patently false. It's patently false. And it was, they're lying about me. They're lying about me. Yeah. Suddenly the Believe Women choir hit the wrong note. The women didn't realize, hey, wait a minute. We didn't ask for you. No, no central casting here. We don't need you yet. No, it's not a Republican. This is our Nazi. This is our womanizer, our misogynist. Get back. Go, go, go, go, go. No, not now. But the audience saw him. Yeah. Bernie Sanders, Senate leaders, Maine Democrat Party, all of these people, all these leftist women, they're pivoting with the grace of a drunk pig on roller skates, urging withdrawal now before the ballot deadline. And now what's he could say? No, I don't know what he's going to say. I don't even care. But I love it. I love that we're having a conversation about this clown. The View, they were, you know, they talked about it. They jumped each other on it. Marjorie Taylor Greene, we talked about her yesterday. Marjorie Taylor Greene was like, well, I didn't mean what I said when I was talking about the victim of rape was doing this. It's not what I meant, even though my words seemed like that. And when you put them all together, but you jumbled them together and you made a sentence and it made sense like you're saying, but that doesn't mean it means what it means. Sonny Hostins, remember? She said, you know, I just may have to hold my nose and vote for that Nazi rapist. Because the Senate seat means so much more. It's always for the greater good. Yeah. Imagine the same movement that turned Believe Her into a sacred incantation, now discovering nuance and context and the need for full investigations only when the accused shares their donor list. The selective outrage turned into very public outrage hits peak absurdity, folks. Women who spent years criticizing mostly conservative men for breathing now back away from the derelict they fully endorsed. If the women's movement truly guarded women, why the pattern of protection rackets for the powerful? I've talked about them. You know who protected Weinstein? Women in his circle. You know who protected Epstein? Ghislaine Maxwell and other women in his circle. You know who protected Bill Clinton? Hillary. All these rapists, Bill Gates's people. You think these women Kevin, they were powerful men and we couldn't do anything about it. Oh, whatever. Funny how the excuses roll in. Weinstein's enablers didn't look away, folks. They profited. Most didn't blow the whistle on Weinstein. That's what I meant, Weinstein. Maybe I said Epstein. But anyway, they didn't do anything until their careers were over. Ashley Judd and what's that other girl's name? I can see her face, but I can't remember her name. And there's a bunch of them. Even Jennifer Siebel, Gavin Newsom's wife, is supposed to have been a victim of Epstein. I mean, of Weinstein, sorry. I get the Steens mixed up. Y'all know what I'm talking about, though. Epstein's network didn't dissolve in disgust. It adapted. You still don't know most of these lecherous clowns. You know Clinton. You know Bill Gates. There's a ton more. And like Weinstein, Epstein operated for decades in leftist circles.

0: early feminists battled for concrete protections. They wanted to vote. They wanted to own property. They wanted safety from exploitation, grounded in observable sex differences. But today's version redefines woman into oblivion, then acts shocked when predators exploit the loopholes. Principles prove flexible when power beckons. Yeah. So look, Plattner's fall isn't going to rewrite the script. Democrats are going to replace him. They're going to issue statements about standards, and then they're going to resume the march. Onward, women. But the audience, everyday Americans, sick of the reruns, we see the punchlines clearly, folks. The movement that cried wolf on toxic masculinity suddenly finds its own wolves wearing a progressive collar. Hypocrisy that rich doesn't need embellishment. The facts deliver the gut laughs. I'm loving it. I'm telling you right now, I'm going to make every one of those leftist women that ever brings up anything about Trump or Trump said grab them by the hoo-ha. Really? Your guy raped women. He used Der Fuhrer to blitzkrieg them. I will never let him forget. You chose a Nazi. Oh, my goodness. Too funny. Women's real advancement demands consistency, not convenient amnesia. And until that lands, the stand-up routine of the selective sisterhood is going to play on. But they're not going to get any applause. Nobody's going to be like, woo, because people paying attention see the hypocrisy. It's not even irony anymore. It's just flat out blatant hypocrisy. They bring out these bimbos to accuse conservative men, sometimes catching their own. But this time, boy, oh, what a web we weave when we practice to deceive. Kids on the block trying to pull me to the flame.
1: Say I'm acting different. He's putting an end to identity politics.
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4: With SRN News, I'm Bob Ack. In his nationwide address this week, President Trump again called on Congress to ensure ballot integrity by passing the Save America Act. On the Salem News program this week on Capitol Hill this week with Tony Perkins, House Speaker Mike Johnson said it is likely to happen as early as next week as they tie legislation to a major reconciliation bill.
5: Desperate times call for desperate measures. The reason we have to get Reconciliation 3.0 done, it is the vehicle for us to deliver the Save America Act to the President's desk. It is the only way to do it, because remember, there's no way to get 60 votes for Save America in the Senate. The Democrats just simply won't go along with that.
4: Former Deputy National Security Advisor K.T. McFarland is weighing in on the election integrity concerns. Here's correspondent Willie Nelson.
6: Following President Trump's address on election integrity, former Deputy National Security Advisor K.T. McFarland says foreign adversaries are increasingly using technology and social media to influence Americans and shape public opinion.
7: One great strength of America is our elections, right? We choose our own leaders. But it's in some ways the greatest weakness, especially in an era of social media, because they can scramble with our brains, whether it's China using TikTok to feed a certain narrative. So it's like a disinformation campaign.
6: McFarland appeared on Salem News Channel with Larry O'Connor. Willie Nelson, The White House.
4: At a reception with President Trump, FIFA President Gianni Infantino says that the World Cup tournament this time around achieved its mission of bringing people together from all around the world.
8: Full stadiums, 7 million people in the stadium, tens of millions in the cities in America, in Canada, in Mexico, billions in front of their TV.
4: Health experts warning people may be need to be aware of all that wildfire smoke moving down from Canada. They say it attacks nearly every system in the human body. This is SRN News. A newborn baby is alive and well today in Canada, but not before surviving a series of unusual challenges.
9: Some might call it a sign of the times. A homosexual couple is suing the surrogate mother they employed for refusing to abort their baby

0: because tests indicated the child might have a cleft lip and other birth defects. The two men have filed suit against the woman in what amounts to a wrongful birth case. In fact, the child was born healthy with only one minor birth defect and is expected to live a healthy life. The two men are seeking $600,000 in damages. Michael Harrington reporting.
1: Legal experts say transgenderism is liable to come before the Supreme Court. Boys playing on a girls' sport. Narrow one, and the court stressed even at that time that it was focused only on sports and that the court was not weighing in at that time about the broader transgender issues. This is SRN News. The Trump administration is changing how long foreign journalists are allowed to stay and work in the U.S., replacing the current duration of status system with fixed periods of time.
2: The Department of Homeland Security says it's shortening visas for most foreign journalists to 240 days, down from stays of up to 5 years. Journalists from China will face even stricter limits, with visas capped at 90 days, prompting Beijing to warn of possible reciprocal countermeasures. While visas can still be extended, the change has raised concerns over press freedom. Advocates for foreign journalists say the shorter time frames will make it harder for them to live and work in the U.S. Homeland Security says the change is necessary to better vet visa holders.
1: It's Marcela Sanchez. U.S. companies have signed roughly $60 billion worth of new agreements with Iraq. That includes deals intended to create alternative routes for shipping oil out of the Persian Gulf. That would be done using pipelines. More of these stories at srnnews.com.
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10: Tonight, there will be a chance of a thunderstorm in some areas during the evening, then turning partly cloudy with a low of 76. On Wednesday, expect a mix of clouds and sun with a few showers and a thunderstorm later, reaching a high of 89. Wednesday night, anticipate a strong thunderstorm in the evening, otherwise mostly cloudy skies with a low of 78. That's your AccuWeather forecast. I'm meteorologist Jason Caterina for AM 860, The Answer.
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11: I'll say what I want to say, and if the consequence of that is losing money, so be it.
12: My therapist says I have a preoccupation with vengeance. We'll see about that.
13: I really do.
8: hoping somebody we want to see. But you know what? Son of a gun. Shout out to my little friend.
13: It's my wife's birthday today. Happy birthday, love. What a beautiful woman inside and out. I'm so happy to be celebrating this day with her. Taping this show, I want you guys to be aware of that. But that's okay. Still good. It's fresh, baby. This is good stuff right here. And I know everybody else is talking about what President Trump says. Here, you've got opinions about it. You know about it. I'm going to talk about it on Monday, because by then the dust will have settled and the left will come in with their responses and all the other things that are happening. But in the meantime, I'm telling you what led up to this. And I'm predicting this. I haven't seen it. So this is all fresh. I recorded this show early on Thursday because I had to prep a lot of stuff for my wife's birthday. But so I haven't seen it. I'm going to see it later. And then I may tweet about it or something like that. But I'm going to do a show about it on Monday. That's for show. Anyway, glad you guys are here. The Kevin Jackson Show. KJRadio.com. 844-551-8255. Just watch leftist man in their splendor. Just watch them. Watch how they try. President Trump is going to drop some nuclear bombs on them today. He's going to. And the Democrats say, that's a lie. We're fact checking the president on this. And then whatever. You can fact check all you want. He's going to tell you the truth. And it's going to drop like, I mean, it's going to be good. I can't wait. Anyway, I'm looking at, like I said, all the things that led up to this. Hey, let me ask you, have you thought that the Democrats might be cheating in fundraising? Well, guess what? We know they are now. Have you thought that the Democrats actually cheat in elections? Look at the number of ways they try to stop you. We're protecting our data. We don't want the government to get your Social Security number. Hey, memo to the Democrats. The Social Security Administration already has your Social Security number. Has anybody even thought about that? Has anybody ever said that in an interview when the Democrats, we're just trying to protect the data of our citizens that vote? And have anybody fired back and said, protect the data? Everybody that votes, in theory, has a Social Security number. They have the data. That's how Doge went in there and said, we got people that are 170 years old getting Social Security. We got dead people getting Social Security. We got dead people getting on Medicare and Medicaid. We got dead people on Obamacare. Millions, not a few, not outliers like, well, you know, statistically, there's always going to be about a 0.001%. Yeah, like the number of people that are going to die from COVID. No, statistically, you shouldn't have 3 or 4% of people dead on a program that's paying out billions of dollars. Anyway, doom and gloom, the Democrats predicted. Well, guess what, folks? It's here. Kevin Jackson, so you're listening to The Kevin Jackson Show, KJRadio.com. We're going to be featuring a gentleman. He's a fun guy. His name is Richard Serrett. And he's going to talk about the psyops of rock and roll. We talked about it, Noel and I did, on the dark side, but not to the degree that he did. And what we're talking about is taking over of culture, pop culture in the form of music and movies. You guys heard me talking about Supergirl. The only way you make Supergirl is if you're playing with somebody else's money. You would not lose put $170 million on a bunch of drivel on Superman Light that's a chick that's a bisexual. If somebody came to you with that idea and said, now, Kevin, give me $170 million, I'll give you a beatdown. I ain't gonna give you no $170 million to make that trash. Now, think about this, conservatives. How many great films? I mean, I could make 10 films. With $170 million, I could make 100 films. But I could make 10 films with the catering budget of Supergirl, and you would enjoy every single one of them. I would tell you stories that would absolutely fascinate you. You would be telling other people to go watch them. And by the way, this is one of my beefs with Angel Studios. They don't make good enough films for you to go, man, you got to see it. Oh, I know. They did the one with the Jim Caviezel and all that. I get it. I'm talking about they didn't make that film. They bought that film. And for the record, that's cool. They bought it. They own it. But We make better films. And I'm talking to people right now who are investors, about to be, in the Flick Fest. And by the way, I invited people to come in. Don't be trying to be a Johnny Come Lately. I've got Unified Solutions America. We are on the cusp of some absolutely fantastic stuff. And when that happens, gonna blow your mind. Everything we do is to further the cause of conservatism. I make movies because I love movies, but I want to change the culture. We did Right Tracks Music because I want to change the culture. I want something that we can leave as our legacy for our kids that we're proud of. I'm sick of the left. I'm sick of them owning everything and then dictating how it goes. Determining, oh, we don't want any conservatives doing it in Hollywood. Sorry, we're going to limit you. And what's your choice? Go become an independent. Well, guess what? Independents are going to take over. We can take the messaging. We can take it all. And not maliciously. Look, if there are people that espouse leftism, espouse it. Have it. I don't care. But I'm going to give you something different. And that's what everything I do is about. By the way, you're going to see me in a lot more media. I've been on Lindell TV probably four times in the last month and a half. I'll be on Newsmax, eventually Fox News, who knows? But I'm getting back into media. And let me tell you, I go do these hits and people are like, whoa, who is this dude? You get to hear it every day. But people are starting to go, who is this Kevin Jackson? A guy on the radio asked me the other day, Kevin, is this your person? I go, dude, this is my personality, whether I'm writing an article, on TV, on the radio, making a video, whatever. This is who, he goes, Kevin, you and I could be friends. And I was like, yeah, probably so. We are going to knock them dead for the remainder of this year. And I'm telling you, I believe it is God's grace. We're going to have the most fantastic rest of this year and next year. It is going to be mind blowing. And I will have you people to thank. And every one of you who helped to make it possible, I'm telling you, as God is my witness, we will reach out to you in some way and do something special for you. I don't know what it is. We'll do it. But are you beginning to see a pattern? The old reliable outrage props of the left don't work. Abortion, police encounters, ICE encounters, border stories. Did you know the story of this person that died? And people go, yeah, well, don't give me that sob story because 14 people got killed by this illegal over here. Look at what Tim Walz did. Talk about an outrage. Short break. We'll be back. Most of you know my story. I grew up poor, lost my mom before I turned 5. My father was in San Quentin prison most of my life. I faced odds that could have broken some people, but I learned how to overcome tragedy because of America. I feel compelled to help create a generation of young people who know how to overcome hardship and who express true love for this country. I also want to strengthen every American who feels forgotten or abandoned. But this is not about me. It's about you, because you're the heart of the show. Your stories, your resilience, your quiet patriotism. My role is to bring honest takes on politics and culture to spark hope and real conversations. 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
17: 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I'm Jonathan McKee with Plugged In by Focus on the Family.
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13: I'm just putting on my crystal ball, my Carnac hat, and I'm predicting what President Trump is going to say tonight. I had to record this early because it's my wife's birthday, and we're going to make sure she has a great time. She's had a heck of a year. August 22nd of last year is when she developed vertigo or inner ear issues, and she's still dealing with it. She looks up, she falls back. If she stoops too quick, she'll fall over. She looks to the left, her eyes will quiver, and then, she goes into these spirals. It's crazy. But she's better. For everybody who's asking me, and I appreciate you asking, she's better. My medical bills are atrocious because we're beyond insurance on a lot of stuff. But you know what? She's worth it. She's, what's that? The Charlie girl, there's a face and it's new today and they call it Charlie. Man, am I dating myself? No, she's worth it. We will move my son and I, all the kids, we will move heaven and earth to make sure their mom is okay. Yes, because she's absolutely worth it. Yeah, I mean, and I know many of you men, you feel the same. I know a lot of you out there, you've been with your wives for 40, 50 years. Good for you. Good for us. You know, and if we can create that in the next generation of kids, what legacy do we have? Look, I know we're not sitting around going, I want a legacy, but there is a legacy to be had. Hey, by the way, priority one for us is debunking this nonsense of the left. We need to debunk 2020 and January 6th. And I predict that's what President Trump focused on with actual evidence, machine issues, process changes, foreign angles. The way the January 6th committee ran its show, fresh light on cases like the pipe bomber who planted the devices the night before and whose investigation sat cold. Yeah, for years. Do that convincingly, and everything the Democrats have said since 2020 is going to face much more scrutiny. It's already under scrutiny. When we outed the SPLC, do you know how much that caused? How much damage that caused? The SPLC, they did what? They were paying white racists? Wait a minute. This is an organization that is supposed to be stopping racism, paying racists. Even the lamestream media had to cover it. Everything that they talk about is up for grabs. Let me play this clip. This is the Massachusetts governor then versus now. I want you to hear this. This is on the oil pipeline and gas to Massachusetts. And she's saying, well, it's not my fault the prices are high.
0: Gas is so volatile, you know, and we don't even produce it here. And with Jones Act and other things, it's hard for us to even get it here. Okay. Remember, I stopped two gas pipelines from coming into this state.
13: Boom. That isn't Kevin Jackson making it up. That is Massachusetts Governor Healey telling you, look, it's not my fault. There's no gas. I mean, we don't make it here. They got to bring it in. And then you get a clip of her bragging that she's not letting it come in. See, that's the Democrats. That's the hypocrites that they are. And they're mad when you tell them. She would get angry with you. Well, wait, Governor Healey, you're the one who said you shut down. You proudly boasted. You shut down the gas. How dare you? Yeah. The ripple, folks, of what President Trump's going to say tonight is going to go backwards and forwards. It's going to go, it's going to go back and hit the left on what they said, and it's going to go into the future. And let me just say this. It'll go at least a decade back and capture all that BS that the left had, but the where it goes into the future could be 10 to 20 years. It depends on who follows him. But President Trump, if he exposes the Democrats for who they are, the midterms are done. They're toast. We will win the presidency again. Those two election cycles, so give me the 2.5, 3, 4 years, whatever that is, we're going to win that. The question is, will we win the midterms in the next election? And my answer to you is as follows. We will win the midterms, the next presidential election, the next midterms, and the next presidential election. And after that, if we continue doing President Trump's policies, we will win the next elections, probably the next 4 or 5, minimum, after that. Now, I'm not going to go into, we'll win the next, we had them Negroes voting Democrat 100 years. I'm not going to go there. But we will win the next series of elections. And if we stop election cheating, and then we don't let Democrats pretend to be Republicans, certainly pretend to be MAGA, and we only elect MAGA people, and we hold these people feet to the fire, we will go back to politics the way it should be. And let me tell you what else is going to happen. The Mondanis of the world, those people, they are going to fall by the wayside. But President Trump, when he's done tonight, the spin's going to hit. Media's going to call it recycled grievances, a threat to the norms, the usual courts already rule deflection. And then they're going to dodge the merits for procedure because they know what we know. And they're going to cut the president. It's a vendetta campaign. He's after, you know, blah, blah, blah. They're going to make stuff up because they have to. They got nothing. And every time I tell people Kevin, I go, okay, I'm going to just do it again because you're making me. You're going to make me hurt you. So who's the leader of the Republican Party? Donald Trump. And anybody that answers differently is a buffoon. Who's the leader of the Democratic Party? Well, yeah, you don't know, because that person doesn't exist. And if you can't give me a leader, so let me ask you this. What policy are they going to know? Because that person doesn't exist. And if you can't give me a leader, so let me ask you this. What policy are they?

They're going to look at the money being ripped off through the government that went through USAID, that went through NGOs, back to the Democratic Party. And then the Democratic Party said to the Ilhan Omars, go forth and multiply the fraud and get lots of Somalis in it. If you don't think that people know how to put two and two together on Ilhan Omar and Tim Walton, what they did in Somalia, you're an idiot. They know exactly what to do. And the same is true of Gavin Newsom in California with the Armenians and everywhere else. There's a Democrat in control. You've got a group of people who've been ripping us off. And you can tell me what I'm paying for eggs or cheese or whatever. But let me tell you, at the end of the day, when I know there's a Somali driving a Porsche that hasn't done anything except learn how to rip us off, I get pretty doggone mad. And I am mad. I'm fighting mad, furious. I got to get out. My wife has to go to her therapy sessions, and we're coming out of pocket with money that I got to go to the bathroom and try to create with toilet paper. You know what I'm saying? And these people are driving Porsches and living in multi-million dollar homes, laughing at me because I'm the one paying it. I'm not happy about it. And I'm going to tell you, there are millions more just like me, and they don't have to be people on welfare. They're the middle class. They get up every

0: putting an end to identity politics.
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2: With SRN News, I'm Bob Agnew in Washington. Some warnings still going out from the health care side of things because of that smoke coming down from Canadian wildfires. A lot of fires are also burning in the state of Minnesota. But the upshot is a lot of the smoke is making its way to the upper Midwestern states as well as parts of the Northeast. And that means that even Washington, D.C. is being impacted today. People being urged to stay indoors, especially those with any kind of health conditions. Also, the medical experts stress that that type of smoke is especially dangerous and just small particles can work their way into the bloodstream and affect almost every part of your human anatomy. It's especially vulnerable for pregnant women, children, and the elderly, anybody with pre-existing conditions. The Department of Homeland Security has discussed the administration's efforts to secure America's elections. It's a major focus brought to the fore this week in an
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8: In 1862, Abraham Lincoln signed the Morrill Act, helping states create colleges focused on agriculture, mechanics, science, and practical education. The principle was not centralized control, it was opportunity. Lincoln's Morrill Act reminds us that America can support education without surrendering education to Washington. Why did it matter? Because a free nation needs citizens equipped to work.

0: build, steward, and govern themselves. Scripture gives work a sacred weight. In Genesis, God placed man in the garden to work it and to keep it. Proverbs honors the one who works his land. Paul warns against idleness and calls believers to earn their bread. Why does that still matter today? Because education should form capable people under God, not dependent subjects under bureaucracy.
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5: Tonight, expect a chance of a thunderstorm early, giving way to partly cloudy skies later on. The low will be 76. Tomorrow will bring a mix of clouds and sun with a few showers and a thunderstorm possible. The high temperature will reach 89. Tomorrow night, there may be a heavy thunderstorm during the evening, then mostly cloudy skies overnight. The low will be 78. That's your AccuWeather forecast. I'm meteorologist Jason Caterina for AM860, The Answer.
6: He's putting an end to identity politics.
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10: Negro, that's all you had to say.
11: All right, folks, we are on with Richard Serrett, author of Tales from the Rock and Roll Twilight Zone. And I got to tell you, I'm really excited to have Richard on the show. We were talking a little bit before he came on with you. And what an interesting character, Richard. First of all, I'm looking at the backdrop of your office there, which I find very fascinating. We'd have to talk about that over a beer or two. But the book is intriguing to me because the music industry is obviously a cultural thing. And from our discussion, you have really got me thinking about this. It's, my mind is whirling on some of the psyops and these programs that where music has sort of infused itself into culture and actually shaped pop culture in many ways. So let's talk a little bit about the Tales of the Rock and Roll Twilight Zone. And some of the stories inside that you had mentioned to me before. So anyway, give the audience a little bit of an idea of why you wrote the book, your background, and then we'll get into the thing that we were discussing off air.
12: All right. Well, first of all, Kevin, thank you so much for having me. I appreciate it. It's great to meet you and your listeners, your viewers. So the Rock and Roll Twilight Zone started out as a podcast in 2018, and people have been sort of on my case for the last 8-10 years to write a book. And so I thought, well, why not repurpose the podcast and turn it into the Tales from the Rock and Roll Twilight Zone? So I took 16 stories from the 40 episodes that I produced, and here we are. And I've always sort of worked in the conspiratorial, paranormal, occult sort of arena in terms of broadcasting and podcasting. I'm a guest host on Coast to Coast AM, which is a very popular late night radio program. And so I've always asked the big questions, you know, why are we here? Who's running the show? What happens after we die? Are we alone in the universe? Some of these things, quite frankly, conflict with I put everything through a biblical lens or try to in my, sure, my personal life as an Orthodox Christian. But, you know, it's always occurred to me that the power that culture has in society, more so than politics, you know, that old saying that politics is downstream from culture. But I think, you know, everything is political now. So politics is part of our culture. But you take, for example, a 3-minute song with a really catchy riff or a melody that can influence a person much more than, let's say, a 3-hour speech on the Senate floor from, you know, Chuck Schumer or the late Lindsey Graham.
11: So as you say that, not to interrupt you, but as you say that, I always come back to "I Kissed a Girl and I Liked It," sung by a girl, right?
12: Mm-hmm.
11: And here people go around singing this little ditty. And what she's saying is, "I kissed a girl and I liked it. So now I'm either bisexual or I'm gay. And that's the end of it," right? And but there are little girls singing this song, not even, I mean, and to be honest with you, I've even thought about songs that I've hummed from my youth. And I go, I didn't even know the lyric, you know, I didn't even think about what the lyrics were saying in these songs, but it was a worm that got put in your head, right?
12: Exactly, exactly. So the book opens, the first four chapters are called The Beatle Enigma. And the first chapter posits that the Beatles, they were unwitting participants. They were incredibly talented, charming young men. Who, you know, they didn't necessarily see the strings on the marionette puppet, but they were, they had the machine behind them. Who was the machine? The British Empire, MI6, the Tavistock Institute. And there's a lot of overlap between people that were involved in the latter years of the Tavistock Institute, which came about after the First World War to treat shell-shocked soldiers returning from the trenches. After the Second World War, it became more of a Sigmund Freud meets the Ministry of Defense. They were trying to figure out how psychology, mass psychology, and the culture can influence and manipulate society or culture. And so they decided, according to this theory, that the Beatles could be weaponized. And, you know, we often hear the term the British invasion. When all of these groups washed ashore in early 1964 in North America. Well, maybe it wasn't metaphorically a British invasion. It was an actual British invasion. The British Empire trying to retake the colony of the United States that they lost in 1781 when General Cornwallis surrendered to not George Washington. He surrendered to a general, a French general, Lafayette. So were the Beatles an attempt to subvert the culture, introduce sex, drugs, and rock and roll. And keep in mind that the youth culture in America were traumatized by the assassination of John F. Kennedy. And this is kind of classic MK Ultra protocol. If you want to change someone's personality, first you traumatize them. It can be done with drugs. Mm-hmm. It can be done with ritual abuse, satanic ritual abuse, all of these things. The Nazis were investigating this. And so along come the Beatles. And they've got these, it started out innocently enough, you know, I want to hold your hand and she loves you, yeah, yeah, yeah. But in 3 short years, you know, the hair started getting longer, the fashion changed, they started introducing, you know, LSD, references to drugs and so forth. And if you look at youth culture, they were evolving or perhaps devolving almost in lockstep with the Beatles and other groups with the, you know, the Rolling Stones or Eric Burdon and the Animals, all part of this British invasion. And people started, young people started, it was normalized, right? Sex outside of marriage, love, if you can't, you know, love, you know, can't be with the one that you love. Love the one you're with. Yeah, love the one you're with. Free love, the summer of love. You know, smoking grass and LSD and all of these things were becoming normalized.
11: Pop the magic dragon.
12: There you go. It was all becoming normalized. And then people started questioning authority. They started questioning the organized religion, the church. They started
11: Let me interject before you go into that a little bit more. Let me interject because I mentioned that a similar thing was happening in the Black community, and of course, the American community at large, people were listening to the Beatles, including some of the Motown guys. But I happen to know a little bit of the insight to Motown because I'm friendly with Berry Gordy. But I know that there was the same transition happening musically with Black music, where the Temptations introduced a song called I'm Doing Fine on Cloud Nine and Psychedelic Shack, which was a reference to LSD. Cloud Nine was more of a reference to weed. And Marvin Gaye started writing songs about ecology. And so he wrote a song called Mercy, Mercy Me, which became a big hit. And of course, What's Going On, which was talking about war and things like this. Now, these are all probably good things for people to be thinking about. But I think there was also subversion coming from other places, you know, Russia in particular. So I think that you're right. There was this, the British said, hey, let's run our psyops. And unbeknownst to the Beatles, maybe they were doing that. My curiosity would be, do you think that the Beatles shift in musically was, do you think that there were people influenced because they were writing their music? And if there was a shift, who was influencing that shift to free love and drugs all the other things that that sort of were meant to tear down American society?
12: That's a great question. One of the individuals whose name pops up is Theodore Adorno. Theodore Adorno was a cultural critic. He was also a Marxist, and he was with the Frankfurt School. This was a school of academics, again, cultural critics. Most of them were Marxists.
11: Yeah, critical theory, right?
12: Yes, absolutely. Critical theory, which, of course, we now see today with critical race theory diversity, equity, and inclusion. It all really stems from the Frankfurt School. And many of these academics infiltrated organizations, universities, and so forth. Well, Adorno, this is the theory. I mean, there's no smoking gun document that proves right. that Theodore Adorno was, you know, writing lyrics and handing them to Paul McCartney and saying, here, sing this. But he did understand. And he was a musician, I suppose you could call him that. I mean, a lot of his music is, if you hear Theodore Adorno's music, it's atonal. It's god awful, really. and in fact, he was a critic of pop culture. He hated the Beatles, supposedly. He thought, you know, the music was repetitive, but he also understood the power of that repetitiveness.
11: Let me interrupt you right here for just a second, Richard, because we're going to run out of time. We've got about a minute. I want to introduce you back. So Tales from the Rock and Roll Twilight Zone. I'm talking with Richard Serrett, and we're going to have to take a short break here in just a second. And I want Richard to finish talking about critical theory, critical race theory as it relates to music, because I think many of my audience, we all know culture is where we're losing the battle. We've got the right ideas. I mean, if you're a person who believes in a loving, living God, and you believe that, you know, you should find a mate and enjoy that person for life. And, you know, we believe in life of the unborn and a host of other things. And we don't have to agree on everything. But if you agree with any of these things, you understand that culture can upend it. So we're going to take a short break. We'll be right back with Richard Sayette, Tales from the Rock and Roll Twilight Zone. They sending us to war
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11: All right, everybody. Welcome back. I am fortunate to be visiting with Richard Serrett. He's the author of Tales from the Rock and Roll Twilight Zone. And I'm interested in this conversation for two reasons. One is Richard is an interesting person, and his book is fascinating. And we've been talking about the Beatles and how that's influenced pop culture in America. And was it a PSYOP, you know, MK Ultra operation, which there's some controversy around that. The second thing is as a lot of my audience knows, we started Right Tracks Music, which is to do exactly this, to undo the cultural, I don't want to say undo the cultural influence. Music is going to have a cultural influence, but give the other side of the cultural influence to good things. Back when pre-Motown, when it was baby love and, you know, and everybody was lovey, lovey, lovey, but and suddenly we go to drugs and sex and all these other things that and I'll just use the black culture, cultural music has evolved to where we're talking about women in very derogatory ways and things like this. And it's all about money and power and how many women I can get and how many fancy cars I can drive and big houses. So we started that. So I was curious. That's what made me actually curious to want to speak with Richard about it. But Richard, let's continue on talking more about the book. So first chapter or few chapters may be dedicated to the Beatles. We talked about them sort of being an influential potential PSYOPs operation. Let's continue down that thread. We were talking about critical race theory and this guy that you mentioned that maybe started the Frankfurt Institute.
12: Theodore Adorno was a member of the Frankfurt School, along with you know, a number of other influential academics, Marxists again.
11: Marcuse.
12: Yes, Marcuse, thank you. And they looked at, for example, the family structure, the hierarchy of the family as fascistic. I mean, that gives you a very good indication. We know where that's gone.
11: Right.
12: So, for example, you know, even Black Lives Matter for a while, that was up on their website. They saw their raison d'etre was to tear down the nuclear family because they saw it as a sort, you know, it's the patriarchy. It's
11: right.
12: And so forth. So this was a very, I guess, early iteration of that with the Frankfurt School. But the theory is that Adorno understood how musical, let's call them codes. I mean, even a musical chord can by and a melody in particular, particularly if it's repetitive, that can bypass the analytical mind, and it can it does influence our nervous system. So, for example, you look at Muzak, M-U-Z-A-K, Muzak, which was introduced into factories during the Second World War, because I mean, factory output was essential to national survival during the war. And people, you know, workers were getting fatigued, or they were getting bored, or they were becoming distracted. And so they would pipe in Muzak, and they didn't look at it as art so much. I mean, they had audio programmers. They looked at it as almost like a chemical compound where the musical notes and melodies could influence heart rate, can influence, again, the nervous system, circadian rhythms, all of these things. And that was in the 1940s. So, it's long been known, For example, Marshall McLuhan was a great Canadian thinker, communications guru. He was known as the medium is the message. But he believed as well that the arts were controlled by the secret societies. Now, whether people believe, you know, in such a thing, just think of them as, you know, incredibly powerful, rich people who don't always have our best interests at heart. So I think this has always been the game that these powerful groups, individuals, institutions have sought to co-opt, culture and the arts for their own purposes. And sometimes, you know, the messaging is positive and, you know, rally around the flag and patriotism and things like that. It can be a force for good, even when it's co-opted, but it can also be a force for more sinister means.
11: Well, it's funny you mention it. You know, I'm fascinated by the human brain, always have been. And you talk about the influencing the nervous system. And I people used to say that to me, and it just kind of brushed by me. What people do not understand, and I'm speaking with Richard Serrett, author of Tales of the Rock and Roll Twilight Zone. What people don't understand is that everything that you do, it's impacted by your nervous system. So it's either it's soothing or it's frantic. So when we talk about what you were just describing, if you hit, there are people that go, Kevin, I can't stand heavy metal. And I go, yeah, I know why, because it overloads your nervous system. Right. And then there, you listen to some easy listening tune, a jazz tune, and you're calm. It can calm you down. And it's funny to me that there are people, I look at it as just, oh, I like this song, you know, Afternoon Delight, right? It's a, you know, cute little song. And then you find out it's about getting a little nookie, right? in the little afternoon. But, you know, your nervous system gets happy. And, you know, but you're not even really paying attention necessarily to the message. And it's funny to me that there are people that study this and say, we can put this into song. We can put this into a chemical. We can put this into whatever, you know, something, whatever the human condition is, and we can influence it. And it's rarely into influence for good. I mean, unless it's an advertiser. You know, the best part of waking up is Folgers in your cup, right?
12: Right.
11: You get the aroma when you hear the best part of waking up. You know, the little tune becomes a worm, and then you associate it with the smell of coffee, right? And then you go buy the coffee. So I get the good, if you want to call that good, the influence of it. But I think when we're speaking about your book and these influences, this is what we're talking about. What are your thoughts?
12: Precisely. Absolutely. And I mentioned MK Ultra earlier, which was, you know, we know it's real. They're talking about it in Congress right now. These, you know, this program, CIA program from 1953 to 73. Well, we're told that they closed the shop on MK Ultra.
11: You
12: know, one could argue maybe they haven't. And the only reason we know about it was because they misfiled about 20,000 financial documents. And from those 20,000 financial documents that were saved from the shredder, I guess, we discovered all of these things that they were doing, psychological torture, drug-induced trauma, and it spilled over into Canada, for example, at the Allan Memorial Hospital in Montreal and McGill University. There was a Dr. Ewan Cameron, a psychologist, CIA-funded, and he was bringing in female patients who were probably suffering from postpartum depression. And he gave them massive doses of LSD, wiped their memories virtually clean, and then he subjected them to something that's called psychic driving. And that's when you put a repetitive message. It's not so important necessarily what the message

0: besides finding out that somebody's manipulating you. And I get it. I mean, we want to sell books. We want people to watch our podcast. But my thing is, if you like my message, watch my podcast. If you like what Richard has talked about in this book, go buy Tales from the Rock and Roll Twilight Zone. I shouldn't have to manipulate you to do it. There should be something inside of you that drives you to that. And I find it interesting that we've got these psyops. And to your point, what don't we know? I mean, you're talking about the Beatles in your book, and they didn't know that they were being manipulated by MI6. We've got this dump on MK Ultra that Congress is talking about that we would have never known about had the right powers that be succeeded in getting rid of it. What don't we know, Richard? Is that what the book is going to tell us?
1: I think so. And it's not just about, you know, the Beatles. There's an entire section of the book called Cursed Chords. And I delve into the occultic influences in rock and roll. Led Zeppelin, for example, and Aleister Crowley. There's a chapter on called Killer Riffs, where we reopen the case file on the death of Elvis Presley. Spoiler alert, he didn't die of a heart attack while sitting on the toilet. There's a case here to be made that Elvis was murdered. Yes.
0: Wow. Hey, we're going to have to leave it there, Richard, because we're running out of time, and I want to make sure people know where to get a hold of you. So again, Richard Syrett, his name is spelled S-Y-R-E-T-T, but it sounds like carrot, so it's Syrett, and author of Tales from the Rock and Roll, Twilight Zone. Fascinating stuff, Richard. We got to have you back, man. It was a great interview.
1: I would love to, Kevin. Thank you so much.
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5: With SRN News, I'm Bob New in Washington. The battle is intensifying over the Strait of Hormuz.
6: Video from U.S. Central Command showing the launching of strikes and warplanes taking off, aimed at infrastructure and military targets in Iran. U.S. Central Command saying they were the seventh straight night of strikes. The most significant damage was in Kuwait, where sirens sounded. Kuwaiti authorities say Iran struck a water desalination plant and an oil facility, injuring several people. Iraq says it shot down attack drones, and Jordan's state-run Petra News Agency says the kingdom's air defense system downed Iranian missiles. I'm Donna Water.
5: Also at SRNnews.com, smoke from those Canadian wildfires are still severely impacting the U.S. We get a closer look from correspondent Laura Winters.
7: 20 states in Washington, D.C. impacted by the smoke pouring down from Canada as a result of the massive wildfires. People are urged to stay indoors, especially folks with health conditions like asthma. A big concern in East Rutherford, New Jersey at MetLife Stadium, which has been covered in the haze. That's where the World Cup soccer finals are scheduled to take place on Sunday, the final matchup between Argentina and Spain at 3 o'clock Eastern.
5: Barbara Glickenstein is a 72-year-old nurse, living in New York City. She says she's only going outside in rare cases these days.
8: I'm healthy, but I know what air particles do to the body, and I wish more people were wearing masks and little babies and children were inside.
5: And experts warn that smoke also harms pregnant women, increasing the risk of premature births and even low-weight babies, some who could have breathing problems when they're born and for the rest of their lives, according to doctors. Then there are long-term health care risks for those with pre-existing conditions. More at SRNnews.com. The Pew Research Center asking Americans about the Ten Commandments and their place in American life and culture. Here's correspondent Michael Harrington.
9: The question is, should public schools display the Decalogue in classrooms? Turns out the country is pretty evenly split on the issue. 50% say yes, 48% say no. White evangelical Protestants are the group most likely to favor posting the commandments in the schools. 83% like the idea. Black Protestants come in next at 64%. Followed by Catholics at 56%, and then white mainline Protestants at 52%. Michael Harrington reporting.
5: Two boys who were seeking to play on girls' sports teams in New Hampshire have withdrawn their lawsuit. The action comes in the wake of the June ruling by the Supreme Court upholding state bans on males playing against females in school sports.

0: courts. The teenagers first challenged President Trump's executive order barring federal funding for schools that allow boys to play on girls' teams, later amending their complaint to target New Hampshire's ban. This is SRN News. Officials now believe a bird strike may have brought down an NYC New York helicopter sightseeing tour in 2025.
1: The National Transportation Safety Board says evidence and witness reports suggest that a sightseeing helicopter that crashed into the Hudson River last year struck several birds before plummeting into the river, killing a Siemens business CEO from Spain, his family, and the pilot. The helicopter took off from a downtown heliport, flying north along the Manhattan skyline before heading towards the Statue of Liberty. Less than 18 minutes into the flight, parts of the aircraft were seen tumbling into the water. I'm Lisa Dwyer.
0: The Public Religion Research Institute has been asking people questions about whether or not God granted the U.S. a special role in human history amongst the general public. 44% say they believe that is the case. 52% say it is not true. More on these stories at srnnews.com.
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12: Tonight, expect a chance of a thunderstorm early, clearing up later with partly cloudy skies. The temperature will drop to 76. Tomorrow will bring a mix of clouds and sun, along with a few showers and a thunderstorm. The high will reach 89. Tomorrow night, anticipate a strong thunderstorm in the evening, then turning mostly cloudy. The low will be 78. That's your AccuWeather forecast. I'm meteorologist Jason Caterina for AM 860, The Answer.
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14: I'll say what I want to say, and if the consequence of that is losing money, so be it.
15: My therapist says I have a preoccupation with vengeance. We'll see about that.
16: I really do hope it's somebody we want to see. But you know what? Son of a gun. Shout out to my little friend.
17: I stopped carrying Sarah Huckabee Sanders briefings. Just refused to carry them because having worked there, it actually hurt me to watch her lying. And I'm not saying that every press secretary in every White House doesn't, you know, try to get the best coverage they can or put the best possible light on the things that their boss is doing. But what they were doing, and this lie about the caravan seems quaint to they're eating the dogs, they're eating the cats. Like, why do you think the lies about immigration were so effective politically for him this time?
14: The time.
10: That was MS Now's Michelle Nicole Wallace. And she says, I refuse to listen to the president's spokesperson for whatever reason, because I didn't like what she had to say. And it cracks me up because here's, you know, MSNBC at the time in triage. And she's like, you know, I censored them because, you know, now every administration sort of doesn't give you this and they put their best foot forward. But these guys just lie. So Biden didn't lie. You know, she'd been there. You know, I've been there. I see what they do. And it's funny because every time I hear these people talk about, oh, Donald Trump is a liar, I think you do realize we know you're the liars, right? Welcome back, everybody. Kevin Jackson, who you're listening to, The Kevin Jackson Show. She's talking to Jim Acosta. And I got to play his response. Yes, we're going to play this. I got to play his response because Jim has a whole series of reasons as to why the left sort of lost their minds for a little bit. Check out what he has to say.
14: I think that, you know, we were coming out of COVID. People were, you know, I don't know if we got meaner and nastier because we were sort of walled off from one another for a couple of years, or just became less sensitive to one another. You know, there were all the fights on the planes and there was a lot of just like pent up aggression and hostility because everybody had been locked into their. I rather enjoyed it at times. I mean, I watched Tiger King and drank a bottle of red wine like all.
10: I don't know about you, but I came out of COVID going, finally, what took so long? Why did these morons allow this to happen? And of course, we came out on the heels of we had lost the election through fraud. And the Democrats came out like, oh, we're vindicated. Look at what we did. They cheated their way in. Then they rationalized their bad behavior and shooting, you know, arresting people at the Capitol because they wanted to get to fight this whole complete farce of an election. And Jim Acosta says, well, you know, we were meaner and nastier. Maybe we were a little less sensitive. We were fights on the plane, pent up aggression, hostility, blah, blah, blah. I get it, Jim. Okay. I wasn't meaner and nastier. I was more PO'd. I was pissed. Because I knew what had happened. Many of you were too. And you know what we did? We didn't go out and shoot people and kill people and, you know, do all the other things that leftists do. We just said, you know what? We're going to get you. The rhythm ain't going to get you. MAGA's going to get you. So when I think about everything that's going on, like right now with Iran and, you know, the media trying to convince us that Iran is winning, I got asked this question, and it's a decent question. Kevin, what happens if the war continues and it goes bad and blah, blah, blah? I go, yeah, great. And what happens if we didn't close the border? And what happens if we couldn't deport 3 million people? And what happens if we couldn't bring the crime down in D.C.? If we couldn't reduce inflation? If we couldn't decrease gas prices? If we couldn't rebuild the economy? If we couldn't expose all the criminal activities of the Democrats with all these Somalis and Armenians and all the other things of the Gavin Newsoms? If we don't do any of that, we're going to lose. Here's a problem. We're doing it. We're doing all of it. Yeah. But Iran, they're winning. Yeah. Okay. They got no Navy. They got a little bit of an army. They got no Air Force. They got drones that we shoot down on the regular. And yeah, they're a nuisance. They are a nuisance. But are they winning? We keep bombing. Every time they do something, we bombed an oil refinery. Now we're getting into their money. We're bombing oil refineries. I guarantee you, we're tracking their management team. We just took out a general that the president talked about. But they're winning, right? The Iranians could launch a paper airplane painted in camouflage green, and CNN would interrupt programming. Military analysts are concerned. MS Now would bring on 8 professors and other subject matter experts to explain the symbolic significance of folded notebook paper. And the New York Times headline would read, "Experts warn origami may shift the regional balance of power." Meanwhile, the paper airplane lands in a goat pasture. I mean, it's just ridiculous. And I've noticed something. Where are all the anti-war Democrats? I asked this question earlier when I was in a press deal, with a PR meeting with my PR team. And I was like, "Where? Explain to me, where are all the people that hate, you know, they're like, oh my gosh, you know, he's bombing Iran. You know, where are the celebrities? Where's Hollywood recording another version of Give Peace a Chance while standing safely behind their armed security guards? Does anybody remember the first time President Trump bombed Iran? It was what, 60, 80 days ago? You would have thought he personally challenged every yoga instructor in Santa Monica to a cage match. The left screamed, "World War III, we're all going to die. He's being reckless. He's unstable. See, I told you." And we got a bunch of righties that pretend to be conservatives who were defectors. "I don't like the President Trump's stance on the war. Blah, blah, blah. Bunch of big babies. It's the end of diplomacy." And now President Trump launches repeated strikes. He says, "You know what? Diplomacy is over. You suckers don't want to listen. You're done. You're dead to me." Where's the outrage? I told everybody, I said, "Look, if you wanted to do something in America, all these Europeans came over here and go, 'We love America. It's amazing. This country is so good. This country is not like I thought it was,' you know," and everybody's going back going, "America's fantastic. It's nothing like they said. The people are friendly. Oh my gosh, I want to move there. I want to live there. I want to visit there." And they're all going back. And Trump says, "Oh, really? So America's got a pretty high Q score. Why don't we bomb Iran? Where's the world? Help the bad United States. How can you talk bad about us when your people have just talked good about us? How can you talk bad about somebody when you admit Iran is not going to negotiate?" President Trump exhausted all means of, "Do you want to negotiate?" He comes out, he says, "I think we have a deal." They come back and go, "We're going to change the deal." He goes, "Well, you just can't do that. That's not a negotiation. You got to love what you're seeing, folks. Seriously." We'll be back. Most of you know my story. I grew up poor, lost my mom before I turned 5. My father was in San Quentin prison most of my life. I faced odds that could have broken some people. But I learned how to overcome tragedy because of America. I feel compelled to help create a generation of young people who know how to overcome hardship and who express true love for this country. I also want to strengthen every American who feels forgotten or abandoned. But this is not about me. It's about you, because you're the heart of the show. Your stories, your resilience, your quiet patriotism. My role is to bring honest takes on politics and culture to spark hope and real conversations. 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
10: I've got Steve Lance of NTD TV joining me in just a bit, and he's going to be discussing China, but it's going to be in a way that you've not heard about. And it's, I live this. I know exactly what he's talking about. And it has to do with an advertisement of a Chinese dance troupe. If you think Cirque du Soleil, ask yourself this. Why would Canada decide they're going to target Cirque du Soleil? I'm not saying that they are, but it's a Canadian troupe. Why would they do it? And that's what we're going to be talking about, but with respect to another group. And it just shows you how the level of minutia the Chinese are involved with their citizens and why we don't want to be that. So we just got finished talking about, I call it delusion contusion, because the Democrats get a bump on their head and they think that they get smarter. they get brain damaged and they're like, we're even smarter than we were. I don't understand them. I don't understand what it is that will not allow them to say, I do like this about Trump, or I do like this about MAGA, or I do like this about the direction of the country. It's a simple thing to do. If it's something's right, it's right. But they can't do it. And I get it. I understand the human emotion of it. Like, you know, I don't like Barack Obama, so I hate having to give him credit. I get it. But if you're smart, you'll say, you know what? You got to put things aside sometimes, because sometimes people do come up with good ideas. Now, will he implement it? Is it going to go right? Don't know. But the idea is good. And God forbid a leftist actually do something and it turns out that it works for everybody. That's very rare. You would have to give credit to that. I don't like crediting ideas, because I think ideas are, you know, they're like you're where your doo-doo comes out. I mean, everybody has one, right? That's not the big deal. The big deal is, can you take that idea, make it into something, and make it positive, not only for yourself, but for everybody? This is why I like Elon Musk, because he says, you know what, take the patents. I watched the Chinese, they landed a rocket backwards inside of this, an enclosure. And Musk just lets it drop. You can bet the Chinese took Elon Musk technology and they used it to do that. Gavin Newsom says Elon Musk is the reason why America's not going to be the leader in electrical vehicles. We don't need to be. Why do we need to be the leader in electric vehicles? Why can't we just be the leader in, I mean, if I were building vehicles today, I'd be building gas engine vehicles. I wouldn't be worried about electric vehicles. If I want to build one, I can build it. It isn't like it's difficult. People, how many electric car companies are there now? Practically all the major companies have an electric vehicle, and there's got to be five. There's been more car companies start in the last decade than started in the last 200 years. But everybody's concerned, and some of them aren't going to make it. Anyway, President Trump, he tried to work with the Iranians to no avail. You know what the Iranians did? They responded with terrorism, proxies of terrorism, attacks, the usual mantra, death to America. And diplomacy reached its expiration date with the President Trump. He says, your parking meter says time's up. And he decided to go after him. He's winning something bigger than military victories, though. He's winning the argument. That's what frustrates the left. The favorite script no longer works. Donald Trump, they want to see him as Dr. Strangelove. But Americans watched him repeatedly offer negotiations first, olive branches to the Iranians. Every time they asked, he stopped it. With the caveat, I'm not going to play your game. And everybody's like, look at him. He's just going back and forth like everybody's complaining about. Okay, fine. Did any of those people that supposedly use his tactics, did any of them destroy their nuke program? However you define it. Did they decimate the nuclear program? Short answer, yes or no? Short answer, no. Did any of them destroy any of the infrastructure that's happened over the past 60 to 80 or 90 days? Short answer, no. So don't tell me it's the same. It isn't the same. The public saw patience on the part of Donald Trump. Iran showed fanaticism, and that flipped the entire narrative. And then you add to that the way the world is seeing America now. It's not isolated to us or a few people that came over. Those videos circulated all over. People are like, really? You had that much fun in America? I think I'm going to have to go and check it out for myself. Yeah, the left can convincingly call somebody a warmonger when the other side keeps refusing every off-ramp. And that's why the outrage has become so, shall we say, anemic. It's hard to stage another Broadway production of Orange Hitler Starts World War III when audiences already know how Act One ends. Even people who don't particularly like President Trump can see a pattern. He doesn't look for wars. He looks for leverage. And when leverage fails, he acts. That's credibility. Foreign policy, folks, used to be America sending strongly worded letters while hostile regimes framed them as souvenirs. Oh, looky here what we got from President Obama. Very nice. I tell you, add it to the wall over there with the other 15. Yeah. Trump changed the equation. Now America's enemies have to ask themselves a different question. What happens if he actually means what he says and he acts on it? And that uncertainty is worth more than 1,000 diplomatic communiques. And the irony doesn't go unnoticed on me, folks, because the people who spent all these years saying Trump was going to drag us into endless wars are now quiet as America demonstrates unmistakable strength without becoming bogged down in another nation-building fantasy. And when I got asked that question, I said to the guy, okay, so we've been fighting this war, and I use my finger quotes, for 90 days, whatever it is. More people will be killed in Chicago the next weekend than have been killed in this war. In a weekend. And is anybody asking anything about that? No, they're like, we're going to run out of missiles. We're going to run out of this. And let me tell you something. I jokingly say this. We are depleting a missile inventory that's been gathering dust for years. They don't even know if half these things work. Get rid of them. And yeah, start building the new stuff. And that's what's happening there. How much money have we spent on? Think about the money spent in the Pentagon every single year. I know we got troop movements and all that kind of troop, you know, and we, you know, these people got to train and all that. I'm talking about how many people, how much money is spent in the military that on missiles and other tech that just goes and sits in warehouses. Every single year, the Pentagon budget this year is going to be $1 trillion. I don't know what that is in personnel and all the those tangibles. But when you start counting missiles and different systems, we haven't shot off those systems in decades. And yet they're aging somewhere. Somebody's got to keep inventory. So if you say to me, Kevin, you know, what do you want to do with that stuff? Ship it to Ukraine. Ship it to where we can try it out. See if it still works. Don't use it on our guys. Don't use it with us. Let's build the new stuff. Anyway, this and much more when we come back.
0: He's putting an end to identity politics.
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1: With SRN News, I'm Mary Rose. The U.S. military is reporting the first U.S. troop deaths from direct Iranian fire since the war's early days. Two were killed and one is missing after an attack on a base in Jordan on Friday. Iran's supreme leader warns of unforgettable lessons if the U.S. continues its attacks. And Tehran says it has suspended its commitments to the interim deal signed with the U.S. The intensifying exchange of fire in recent days has hit infrastructure and affected civilians. The conflict over the Strait of Hormuz is again impacting global oil prices. Hazardous wildfire smoke is impacting over a dozen states. Air quality alerts span from the upper Midwest and Great Lakes to New England and south through the Northeast and Mid-Atlantic.
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7: In 1862, Abraham Lincoln signed the Morrill Act, helping states create colleges focused on agriculture, mechanics, science, and practical education. The principle was not centralized control, it was opportunity. Lincoln's Morrill Act reminds us that America can support education without surrendering education to Washington. Why did it matter? Because a free nation needs citizens equipped to work, build, steward, and govern themselves. Scripture gives work a sacred weight. In Genesis, God placed man in the garden to work it and to keep it. Proverbs honors the one who works his land. Paul warns against idleness and calls believers to earn their bread. Why does that still matter today? Because education should form capable people under God, not dependent subjects under bureaucracy.
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13: Tonight, there will be a chance of a thunderstorm in some areas during the evening, then turning partly cloudy with a low of 76. On Wednesday, expect a mix of clouds and sun with a few showers and a thunderstorm later, reaching a high of 89. Wednesday night, anticipate a strong thunderstorm in the evening, otherwise mostly cloudy skies with a low of 78. That's your AccuWeather forecast. I'm meteorologist Jason Caterina for AM 860, The Answer.
15: He's putting an end to identity politics.
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29: I thought the truth was potent, but it's nothing compared to this.
15: He's Kevin Jackson.
30: Yeah. They tell us he's black.
31: Negro, that's all you had to say.
32: All right, everybody, Kevin Jackson here. I'm on with Steve Lance, and Steve is the vice president of NTD Television Network, and I've already been enlightened by Steve. There's a group that does this, the Chinese theater that's called Shen Yuan, and they perform all the time where I live. And my wife and I have been trying to figure out, when are we going to go see this? Because as a person who is big into Chinese culture and a martial artist and having lived in China for a year, you know, I enjoy the culture of it all. I enjoy everything about China except the politics, right? And so Steve has done a film that explains all the details of what this is really about. It's actually about Chinese resistance and the Chinese Communist Party's efforts to erase traditional culture and persecute dissidents on American soil. And we've seen this, and I can tell you firsthand of people that have come from China, and the CCP is after them in very small ways. And it probably Steve can enlighten us on that. So I want to bring Steve Lance on. Steve, welcome to the program. Let's talk a little bit about this. You've had on-air confrontations with a gentleman by the name of Michael Rothfeld. Maybe we should start there.
33: Kevin, thank you so much for having me on your program. And yeah, so Michael Rothfeld, he's a journalist at the New York Times. And, you know, our documentary, which is Unbroken, The Untold Story of Shen Yuan, really explores two main tracks. One is the human interest track, where we embed with the dancers, the performers, various folks, and really get to understand them on a much deeper level than really the public has ever gotten to see outside of seeing their beautiful performances on stage. And then there's an investigative track that includes Michael Rothfeld and sort of his co-author, Nicole Hong. And, you know, the New York Times, with, you know, the help of Michael and Nicole, wrote 12 hit pieces targeting Shen Yuan in a very short span of time. It was roughly 6 months. And that's sort of what, you know, prompted our film. You know, that's an unusually large amount of attention for the New York Times to give to anything, let alone a benign dance group based in New York. And so that's, yeah, we dig in and try to understand their process as well.
32: Let me stop you there, because as I said, I think when people see Shen Yun and it's advertised, you just think that it's like Cirque du Soleil, or you think that it's like, you know, the Bolshoi ballet or whatever. You're just thinking it's an entertaining thing, because me personally, I love the artistry of the, you know, of what they do. And by the way, I've never been, I've only seen the advertisements, but I've been wanting to go. And I never thought of it as a political statement. And what you're saying is they're making a political statement, and the Chinese government is going after them because they are making a statement. So what does Lance, what are you arguing about? I meant to say what with Rothfeld, but what are you arguing that the New York Times is, I mean, do you feel like that people are going to say that, I mean, I don't even know if people realize this, but that the Chinese Communist Party has no bounds in terms of stopping people from telling their story. What is the core message here? Because, again, I didn't know Shen Yun was sort of a anti, you know, going against the, quote, CCP establishment.
33: Well, you're absolutely right. You touched on quite a few key points. And Shen Yun is not political per se, but everything that can be politicized. And the CCP is the master of sort of turning the tables. But I will say Shen Yun's has a very unique mission and tagline. If you see their posters and their billboards, the tagline is China before communism. And so naturally, that's going to draw the ire of the CCP. But what does China before communism really mean? It means a China that, you know, you experienced and deeply appreciate, absolutely, as you said at the top of the show, the culture is really beautiful, and you know, thousands of years in belief in the divine, whether it was Buddhism, Taoism, Confucianism, and the Chinese Communist Party has gone to great lengths to subvert and really destroy those traditions. And so Shen Yun's, you know, message, China before communism, it's bringing back to life all of those things that people appreciate about the Chinese culture. And of course, it also talks about, there's multiple vignettes and stories throughout the program. And some of them bring us to modern China under the Communist Party's rule, and talks about some of the, you know, ongoing crimes against humanity that are taking place there. And yeah, so the New York Times, you know, so, and another thing that you said was sort of like this all out, campaign, if you will, that the CCP is throwing at this group. And it's that's actually something that they're very sophisticated at, which is asymmetric warfare. And yeah, by use of various proxies and different organizations with benevolent sounding names established here in the United States. And unfortunately, that's something that's actually happening and unfolding.
32: The level of control that they exert is fascinating to me, because Shen Yun is really a tribute to Chinese culture. And I mean, the pieces that I've seen, every time I see it, it reminds me of my time in China, where I studied martial arts. Now, I wasn't there for that particular time for that reason, but because I was working over there, but I was doing martial arts while I was working. And I've always marveled at the discipline, you know, and the focus and all of these various things. And the Chinese have, just from a business perspective, they've always operated on thin margins. They've never been greedy, you know, capitalist and things like this. So there's lots to admire. But the fact that communism wants to control you to the point of what you put out as art, I find fascinating. So how does the idea of you guys being embedded with the performers, can you give us maybe some idea of what are they, give me an example of what one of them are going through. I would love to meet with one of these performers and just talk about if you've seen even parts of the elements of the show, you see the level of precision and that, I mean, these are athletes beyond belief. And having worked with a lot of these people, as I said, as a martial artist, I can tell you they're the top notch in what they do. They study things to a level of detail that will just make you, I mean, they put the Constitution on a thing of rice. I mean, they can do things like that. So give me an example of what one of those performers may go through in terms of the CCP going after them.
33: Well, you know, the point that you raise about the level of athleticism is one of the biggest eye openers for me. You know, I've always enjoyed watching the performance from the outside as an audience member. And when you're doing that, you don't really, maybe just me, fully appreciate everything that goes into what it takes to be at that level. And sort of one of the narratives that the New York Times, I almost called them the CCP, was putting out was putting out there was that these dancers were being abused. They found a couple of disgruntled former Shenyun dancers who left the company, who eventually developed ties to the Beijing Dance Academy, which is essentially an instrument of the CCP. The New York Times, by the way, failed to mention any of those ties in their reporting, and accused them of neglecting the dancers or not allowing them to seek treatment. And so, of course, when you hear these allegations, as any normal human being, it draws your concern. So it was very interesting for me when we started knocking on the door to Shenyun for backstage access, to access their facilities. And, you know, to your previous point, that's what really gave me this sort of bird's eye view of what goes into their process. You know, when we think about professional athletes, we hear about mental toughness. These are Olympian style athletes. These are, and what comes along with that, as you know, as a martial artist, is the competitive spirit, right? And so when it comes time for the big game, if you're dinged or dented in any sport, I played hockey, it's going to take a lot to get you off the ice. And that's not the company, that's you as a player, maybe, you know, hiding it from your coach, right, that, you know, you're not feeling the greatest, right? But at the end of the day, we knocked on the doors up at Shenyun. They pointed us in the direction of one of the treating physicians, who's a world-class physician, by the way, treats professional athletes in New Jersey, Dr. Damon Noto. And, you know, it was completely contrary to the New York Times reporting in terms of the level of treatment and care that these dancers are getting.
32: Yeah, well, listen, we're going to have to take a short break here in a second. When we come back, folks, we'll talk a little bit more about the CCP in general, because obviously you guys have heard me talking about, I believe we've been completely infiltrated and they no longer even have to hide it. Here in America, it's just blatantly open in academia and corporate America. And even in something as benign as Shenyun, which is this beautiful, appears to be very... Again, I've been dying to go, so give me tickets, Steve. Anyway, I'm here with Steve Lance. He's with NTD TV, and we'll be back shortly to talk more about the deeper ramifications of the CCP infiltration and more about Shenyun that you should probably go to see, and certainly see his documentary. We'll be right back.
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15: He's putting an end to identity politics.
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29: I thought the truth was potent, but it's nothing compared to this.
15: He's Kevin Jackson.
30: Yeah. They tell us he's black.
31: Negro, that's all you had to say.
32: All right, everybody, Kevin Jackson here. I'm on with Steve Lance, and Steve is the vice president of NTD Television Network, and I've already been enlightened by Steve. There's a group that does this, the Chinese theater that's called Shen Yuan, and they perform all the time where I live. And my wife and I have been trying to figure out, when are we going to go see this? Because as a person who is big into Chinese culture and a martial artist and having lived in China for a year, you know, I enjoy the culture of it all. I enjoy everything about China except the politics, right? And so Steve has done a film that explains all the details of what this is really about. It's actually about Chinese resistance and the Chinese Communist Party's efforts to erase traditional culture and persecute dissidents on American soil. And we've seen this, and I can tell you firsthand of people that have come from China, and the CCP is after them in very small ways. And it probably Steve can enlighten us on that. So I want to bring Steve Lance on. Steve, welcome to the program. Let's talk a little bit about this. You've had on-air confrontations with a gentleman by the name of Michael Rothfeld. Maybe we should start there.
33: Kevin, thank you so much for having me on your program. And yeah, so Michael Rothfeld, he's a journalist at the New York Times. And, you know, our documentary, which is Unbroken, the untold story of Shen Yuan, really explores two main tracks. One is the human interest track, where we embed with the dancers, the performers, various folks, and really get to understand them on a much deeper level than really the public has ever gotten to see outside of seeing their beautiful performances on stage. And then there's an investigative track that includes Michael Rothfeld and sort of his co-author, Nicole Hong. And, you know, the New York Times, with, you know, the help of Michael and Nicole, wrote 12 hit pieces targeting Shen Yuan in a very short span of time. It was roughly 6 months. And that's sort of what, you know, prompted our film. You know, that's an unusually large amount of attention for the New York Times to give to anything, let alone a benign dance group based in New York. And so that's, we dig in and try to understand their process as well.
32: Let me stop you there, because as I said, I think when people see Shen Yuan and it's advertised, you just think that it's like Cirque du Soleil, or you think that it's like, you know, the Bolshoi ballet or whatever. You're just thinking it's an entertaining thing, because me personally, I love the artistry of the, you know, of what they do. And by the way, I've never been, I've only seen the advertisements, but I've been wanting to go, and I never thought of it as a political statement. And what you're saying is they're making a political statement, and the Chinese government is going after them because they are making a statement. So what does Lance, what are you arguing about? I meant to say what with Rothfeld, but what are you arguing that the New York Times is, I mean, do you feel like that people are going to say that, I mean, I don't even know if people realize this, but that the Chinese Communist Party has no bounds in terms of stopping people from telling their story. What is the core message here? Because, again, I didn't know Shin Yin was sort of a anti, you know, or going against the, quote, CCP establishment.
33: Well, you're absolutely right. You touched on quite a few key points. And Shin Yin is not political per se, but everything that can be politicized. And the CCP is the master of sort of turning the tables. But I will say Shin Yun's has a very unique mission and tagline. If you see their posters and their billboards, the tagline is China before communism. And so naturally, that's going to draw the ire of the CCP. But what does China before communism really mean? It means a China that, you know, you experienced and deeply appreciate, absolutely, as you said at the top of the show, the culture is really beautiful and you know, thousands of years in belief in the divine, whether it was Buddhism, Taoism, Confucianism. And the Chinese Communist Party has gone to great lengths to subvert and really destroy those traditions. And so Shen Yun's, you know, message, China before communism, it's bringing back to life all of those things that people appreciate about the Chinese culture. And of course, it also talks about, there's multiple vignettes and stories throughout the program, and some of them bring us to modern China under the Communist Party's rule, and talks about some of the you know, ongoing crimes against humanity that are taking place there. And yeah, so the New York Times, you know, so, and another thing that you said was sort of like this all out you know, campaign, if you will, that the CCP is throwing at this group. And it's that's actually something that they're very sophisticated at, which is asymmetric warfare. And yeah, by use of various proxies and different organizations with benevolent sounding names established here in the United States. And unfortunately, that's something that's actually happening and unfolding.
32: The level of control that they exert is fascinating to me, because Shin Yin is really a tribute to Chinese culture. And I mean, the pieces that I've seen, every time I see it, it reminds me of my time in China, where I was studied martial arts. And I wasn't there for that particular time for that reason, but because I was working over there, but I was doing martial arts while I was working. And I've always marveled at the discipline, you know, and the focus and all of these various things. And the Chinese have, just from a business perspective, they've always operated on thin margins. They've never been greedy, you know, capitalists and things like this. So there's lots to admire. But the fact that communism wants to control you to the point of what you put out as art, I find fascinating. So how does the idea of you guys being embedded with the performers, can you give us a few, maybe some idea of what are they, give me an example of what one of them are going through. I would love to meet with one of these performers and just talk about if you've seen even parts of the elements of the show, you see the level of precision and that, I mean, these are athletes beyond belief. And having worked with a lot of these people, as I said, as a martial artist, I can tell you they're the top notch in what they do. They study things to a level of detail that will just make you, I mean, they put the Constitution on a thing of rice. I mean, they can do things like that. So give me an example of what one of those performers may go through in terms of the CCP going after them.
33: Well, you know, the point that you raise about the level of athleticism is one of the biggest eye openers for me. You know, I've always enjoyed watching the performance from the outside as an audience member. And when you're doing that, you don't really, maybe just me, fully appreciate everything that goes into what it takes to be at that level. And sort of one of the narratives that the New York Times, I almost call them the CCP, was putting out was putting out there, was that these dancers were being abused. They found a couple of disgruntled former Shen Yun dancers who left the company, who eventually developed ties to the Beijing Dance Academy, which is essentially an instrument of the CCP. The New York Times, by the way, failed to mention any of those ties in their reporting, and accused them of not, you know, neglecting the dancers or not allowing them to seek treatment. And so, of course, when you hear these allegations, as any normal human being, it draws your concern. So it was very interesting for me to, you know, when we started knocking on the door to Shenyun for backstage access, to access their facilities. And, you know, to your previous point, that's what really gave me this sort of bird's eye view of what goes into their process. You know, when we think about professional athletes, we hear about mental toughness. These are Olympian style athletes. These are, and what comes along with that, as you know, as a martial artist, is a competitive spirit, right? And so when it comes time for the big game, if you're dinged or dented in any sport, I played hockey, it's going to take a lot to get you off the ice. And that's not the company, that's you as a player, maybe, you know, hiding it from your coach,
0: right,
33: then, you know,
0: coach.
33: You're not feeling the greatest, right? But at the end of the day, we knocked on the doors up at Shenyun. They pointed us in the direction of one of the treating physicians, who's a world-class physician, by the way, treats professional athletes in New Jersey, Dr. Damon Noto. And, you know, it was completely

0: which is this beautiful, appears to be very, again, I've been dying to go. So give me tickets, Steve. Anyway, I'm here with Steve Lance. He's with NTD TV, and we'll be back shortly to talk more about the deeper ramifications of the CCP infiltration and more about Xin Yuan that you should probably go to see, and certainly see his documentary. We'll be right back.
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3: News this hour at Town Hall. I'm Bob Agnew in Washington. The battle is intensifying over the Strait of Hormuz.
4: Video from U.S. Central Command showing the launching of strikes and warplanes taking off, aimed at infrastructure and military targets in Iran. U.S. Central Command saying they were the seventh straight night of strikes. The most significant damage was in Kuwait, where sirens sounded. Kuwaiti authorities say Iran struck a water desalination plant and an oil facility, injuring several people. Iraq says it shot down attack drones, and Jordan's state-run Petra News Agency says the kingdom's air defense system downed Iranian missiles. I'm Donna Water.
3: Smoke from the Canadian wildfire severely impacting the U.S. Correspondent Laura Winters has a closer look.
5: 20 states in Washington, D.C. impacted by the smoke pouring down from Canada as a result of the massive wildfires. People are urged to stay indoors, especially folks with health conditions like asthma. A big concern in East Rutherford, New Jersey at MetLife Stadium, which has been covered in the haze. That's where the World Cup soccer finals are scheduled to take place on Sunday, the final matchup between Argentina and Spain at 3 o'clock Eastern.
3: Federal health officials, meanwhile, are warning that smoke can be very harmful to pregnant women, increasing the risk of premature births, among other possible problems. At a reception with President Trump on Friday, FIFA President Gianni Infantino said the World Cup tournament has achieved one of its biggest missions of bringing people together.
6: Everyone enjoying the game with happiness, with joy, with peace, and the American dream, Mr. President, came to reality. We united the world.
3: The FIFA president meeting yesterday with President Trump. More on these stories at townhall.com.
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3: Officials now believe a bird strike may have brought down a New York City helicopter in 2025.
8: The National Transportation Safety Board says evidence and witness reports suggest that a sightseeing helicopter that crashed into the Hudson River last year struck several birds before plummeting into the river, killing a Siemens Business CEO from Spain, his family, and the pilot. The helicopter took off from a downtown

0: heliport, flying north along the Manhattan skyline before heading towards the Statue of Liberty. Less than 18 minutes into the flight, parts of the aircraft were seen tumbling into the water. I'm Lisa Dwyer.
1: The Public Religion Research Institute has been asking a question: has God granted the U.S. a special role in human history? Amongst the general public, 44% say yes, they do believe this country has a special responsibility for the world. 52% say that is not true. You'll find breaking news and analysis at townhall.com. Federal health officials have identified lettuce from Mexico served by Taco Bell locations across five states as a source of a widespread outbreak of diarrhea-causing parasite known as cyclospora.
2: The Centers for Disease Control and Prevention confirmed the source and warned consumers not to eat shredded iceberg lettuce from Taco Bell restaurants in Indiana, Kentucky, Michigan, Ohio, and West Virginia. Officials have identified a single supplier of the lettuce. The federal warnings to consumers didn't identify the company, but a federal official who was briefed on the investigation and not authorized to discuss it told the AP it was Taylor Farms in Salinas, California. I'm Haya Pinchwani.
1: An elementary school bus carrying pupils back from an educational tour to a scenic waterfall in Uganda veered off the road and overturned, killing at least 20 children and one adult. Police on Friday said that the crash left at least that many people dead. Of course, it is still under investigation. You'll find more on these stories at townhall.com.
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4: 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It's Kevin McCullough, Monday through Friday, on That Kevin Show. And now, from the Connors and Sullivan Broadcast Studios, the man who is not what he wants to be, but is way grateful that he's not who he used to be, here's
9: Welcome in, Kevin McCullough. Glad to have you with us. It is the Thursday edition of That Kevin Show, and per usual, we've got a full one for you. I think we're going to have some amazing discussions today. Today is July 9th, and that's the day when the toppling of King George happened here in New York. New Yorkers actually tied ropes around the statue and pulled down 4,000 pounds of lead and said, "No more, King George. No more. No more for you." And that was part of what set off the entire revolutionary conflict, although the reading of the Declaration earlier in the day also contributed to it, and the men who signed it and pledged their lives, their fortunes, their sacred honors, they all knew it when they signed it. They all signed it anyway because they thought that freedom was precious and important and something worth going to war for. Which is very interesting when you look at one of today's top stories. I can't help but draw the comparison here. I'm looking at early headlines earlier today, and I see that President Trump has decided not to use the new Air Force One to fly home because he's afraid there might be vulnerabilities to it that they had not necessarily scouted out. So he's got the military now kind of going over that thing, you know, tooth to nail, or whatever the expression is, stem to stern. They're checking it out, making sure that it is as safe as it needs to be. And so he called for the original Air Force One to come back and get him from Turkey as he was flying home. But you should have seen, first of all, the parade of airships that were with him as he's flying back to the U.S. You have you have Air Force One. You've got a couple of F-18s. You've got a couple of F-35s. You've got a couple of B-2s. You've got some incredible firepower just surrounding his ship as they're all flying back. And I saw some social media footage of it earlier, and just the roar of the thunder overhead while that stuff goes by. Just, it's very impressive. But the reason that he called for that is because at the Khamenei funeral on Saturday, the IRGC had people roll out "We will kill Trump" banners. There were some others that said, "Hey, Trump, we will kill you." There was another one that said, "Youth in Africa, kill Trump." And they're all written in, you know, multiple languages on the banners themselves. But with this kind of overt kind of, this is what we're going to do, they just decided it would be better if you're flying back from Turkey, which is kind of close to the region, to have the established Air Force One that we know the bomb withstanding capabilities that it has and so forth. So that's what he did. But I just also have to say that while Trump was in Turkey, Iran thought it was a really good idea to start shooting at ships in the Strait of Hormuz. And I can't think of a dumber thing they could have possibly done, because the president got up today and said, "Okay, ceasefire's over." And last night we struck 90 targets inside of Iran. Specifically, the Iranian Revolutionary Guard installations. Specifically, the ones that were trying to shoot missiles at civilian boats going through the strait. Like, these idiot terrorists in Iran, these IRGC morons, think that they're going to have the upper hand on this. And they think that because they have been allowed to operate with an upper hand by passive American presidents in the past for a very long time. And I'm gonna repeat what I said many times weeks ago, but I'm gonna repeat it today. These IRGC nutjobs, they do not speak for the average Iranian person. Iranians overwhelmingly want the IRGC to go. They overwhelmingly want the Khamenei's to go. They want the clerics out. They overwhelmingly want to have a free society where women can go to school and become lawyers and doctors and all the things that the clerics then made illegal once they came back. 47 years ago, Iran had some of the highest rates of, you know, population of women becoming doctors, lawyers, all the things in society that they've been able to do here in the U.S. for a while. More by population survey in Iran than any other place in the world. And then I don't even know how you describe these guys, the terrorists, the buffoons, the bumbling idiots. They come in, "We're going to tell you, and you're not going to do anything that Allah doesn't allow, and only we can tell you what Allah allows," and all the rest of it. It's just utterly, utterly dehumanizing. But this is the challenge, and that's why the president took the other Air Force One home than the one he had taken, because they just wanted to make sure that he was there. Now, that is what's going on in Iran. Here in America, and we need to understand that these things are not disconnected. It's just insane to believe and to understand now that you have terrorist sympathizing folks in charge. Ilhan Omar backed a mayoral candidate, and the Omar backed mayor took a trip to Somalia during the country's 250th anniversary weekend. And this is St. Louis Park Mayor Nadia Mohammed. And she fired back at critics who criticized her 4th of July weekend trip to Somalia during the country's 250th anniversary began after local news outlet Alpha News reported that the mayor had repeatedly been praised by Omar, was actually in Somalia over the semi-quincentennial 4th of July, citing a Somali news outlet that reported her, on her visit. And video of Somali's president showed that she was there. She sarcastically then apologizes, and this is the part that I think is making people angry. Allow me to offer my sincerest apology for daring, for having the audacity to take vacation time to see family members I have not seen in 10 years. Allow me to apologize for utilizing the federal holiday that we have and the time off that we have to be able to go see my grandmothers, in which I have not seen in 10 years, in which 6 of those years I have worked diligently to serve the good people of St. Louis Park. I'm so sorry. How inconsiderate of me. How treacherous. It is treacherous. Treacherous of me. See, she's mocking. She continued, if you must know, I also met with the president of Switzerland. I would have loved to have told you about that. I would have loved to have had an entire news article written about that. I will do better next time. It's not just the insensitivity. It's the lack of reading the room, where she is actually mocking the constituency that she serves. That's the problem. And it doesn't sound like she handled it very well. Kevin McCullough, we're going to ask how we live next.
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0: welcome back. It's That Kevin Show, thatkevinshow.com, and glad to have you with us. And before we get too far into the show, you know, every day we stop to ask the big question before going any further, and that is, how do we live? How do we live in a culture that is just at cross ends with God in every way possible? Just, I don't want to do it your way. No. And for those of us that read scripture and draw comfort from that and pray and worship the God of the universe, we seem to be problematic to some of these people's way of thinking. And that can sometimes be an excuse for us to say, well, I don't need to witness. They don't like me, or they don't want to be around me, or I would argue that's the opposite of what we're supposed to be doing, that we actually should be more effective in our witness because they may have that negative or hostile view towards our faith and towards the Savior, Jesus himself. So what can we do to help us stay on the right track? That's why we ask the big question, how do we live? And Dr. Joel Grassi is back with us, Commonwealth Baptist Church in the Bronx. It's been a great series this week, Joel. We've been looking at a very unusual piece of the gospel where Jesus says the gospel will be preached to the poor, an interesting pairing of the gospel and poor, and why he highlights that and pull. We don't have any instructions to the middle class specifically or to the wealthy. Well, I guess we do have some language regarding the wealthy, but here this is specifically that the poor will receive the gospel, will hear the gospel. And we've been applying that in a lot of different ways. And we're turning today's application to the Great Commission. So Matthew, Mark, they both discuss it. What's the significance here?
1: Yeah, thanks so much, Kevin. You know, I think with the 250th anniversary of our nation just behind us, and we think about, you know, Lady Liberty and Ellis Island, and obviously immigration is always a topic that we're all thinking about. And right here in the Bronx, we have just seen over the years that I've been here, just such an enormous influx of people from all over, and just a changing culture and a changing city. And sometimes it can be kind of like a bit, you know, startling. You go down a street you haven't been down in a while, and you notice there's no English on the storefronts anymore. It's all in different languages, and it's really kind of remarkable. And even to the point where, you know, people have been coming up to me asking if they can buy our building to, you know, convert it into something else. And I got thinking about how maybe I've been looking at this backwards. I'm probably never going to get on a boat or a plane and cross the ocean to actually preach the gospel to all nations, to every creature. I'm not going to cross the Pacific and go to every country, or do like Paul did and go up all over the place there in Northern Europe and whatnot. But all the nations are right here. They're right here at our doorstep. And what excuse do I have when Jesus literally says, preach the gospel, teach all nations? And here in America, we have access to so many people from so many nations. We ought to really pivot with this and say, this is the opportunity of the hour to do more of shining the light, of proclaiming the word, and impacting people who otherwise we wouldn't have this opportunity if it wasn't for America's great opportunity of liberty.
0: I think that is so well said and so important, because I do think that we talk ourselves out of the Great Commission on a regular basis. And I think you know what I'm talking about. Well, I don't speak that language. Well, I don't relate to whatever's going on. Like the excuses can come flying at us a gazillion a second. When in reality, we do need to be thinking about the very thing that you just said.
1: Yeah, absolutely. You know, I think being soul conscious is just something that we can seek to hone in our day-to-day operations. I mean, I know that we're so much more insular now, where we just do everything through a screen, through our phone. But any opportunity we have, if we're walking into a restaurant and we can tell that the people maybe are from another culture. What an opportunity to engage and just make new friends and ask questions. The disciples were sometimes surprised at who Jesus was talking to. And people even would sometimes, you know, say, hey, he's a friend of sinners, you know, like sometimes some accusation against him like that. And, you know, maybe we'd say, boy, how odd to see someone who looks like me talking to someone like that. But that's how we can then begin to say, hey, I'm curious if you've ever heard of Jesus, and start that conversation right there and bring in the gospel.
0: I think that part of that, too, has to be something that the pulpits advocate for, because I find that congregations largely reflect what is said from the pulpit. Crazy enough. That's how it works. But I know of at least one tri-state area pastor who is in North Jersey and had, you know, just a few years ago, pre-COVID, probably a predominant, what he would consider like a suburban congregation, multiple campuses, but probably mostly, you know, European descents, et cetera. And in recent years, they've had a huge influx of immigration and people from like the closer outer city areas moving out a little bit, and so kind of moving into the community where their churches are planted, and they've seen a huge influx of Latino attendance, and they said, okay, if this is who God's bringing to us, how do we best serve them? And at their third service on Sundays, they decided, well, we're going to have translation with earpieces, and they didn't know how to do that. They had never done that before, etc. But they researched it and they did it, and I think they have now several hundred a week that appear at that service with, you know, the earpieces in their ears, because they're coming, they're hungry, they want the gospel. But if the church doesn't acknowledge the hunger, if they don't recognize it, if they don't step into that, what waste there is in terms of the gospel and the kingdom's call, because that's exactly what we're supposed to do. We're supposed to be saying, how can I help? How can I help them understand it a little bit better?
1: Absolutely. No, there's no excuse. We can't be on the defensive or even worse, you know, wringing our hands or saying, oh, you know, it was easier way back when. No, today is the day. This is the day of salvation. This is the opportunity that we have. And, I love hearing that earpiece idea. You know, when I go into a Spanish-speaking restaurant, I brush up on my Spanish and I start engaging. Hey, you know, tell me a little bit about, you know, you. Do you go to church? Do you have an iglesia that you go to? Have you heard of Jesucristo? And I've even picked up a few Bangladeshi phrases. And there's so much literature in every kind of language, and obviously with the internet now and these translating apps, I mean, there's really no excuse for us not to try to engage, go out of our comfort zone, be we're called the light of the world, Jesus said to his disciples there in the Sermon on the Mount. And light doesn't discriminate. It illuminates it for everybody. And so every single person, as we talked about this week, is someone who is potentially spiritually poor. If you know the Lord, then you are spiritually wealthy, and we've got this obligation to share that wealth to one and all every step of the way.
0: No, I completely agree with that. Now, let me be practical, Joel, because you're right in the middle of the Bronx, and you have cross-cultural opportunity just sitting at your doorstep, literally. Even if we don't have a super diverse community in our own community, we can still have a global mindset and a heart for reaching the world.
1: 100%. I mean, again, I think, you know, by and large, everybody today is so connected, even if they're in maybe a remote area, small town, middle America, whatever it is, there's got to be something on your heart where you, you know, allow the Lord to guide you. Maybe you've got a burden for Jewish people or Muslim people or Asian, or maybe you have an ethnic background that you're feeling more called to or drawn to, or maybe you just want to, like, you know, reach the city that you're closest to. I mean, I'm sure everybody is within a few hour drive of some larger metropolitan area, and you can see, is there an inner city mission? Is there something where I can invest my time, my resources, pray for them? Obviously, that's the first and foremost thing we all can do. And then just, again, every church should be reflecting, as you said, reflecting its immediate community. So when new people are coming in, that is the Lord tapping you on the shoulder saying, hey, have you, you know, so to speak, baked that apple pie and welcomed them and given them a gospel of John, you know, that kind of thing.
0: No, that's great. All right. Another convicting conversation, Dr. Joel Grassi. Thank you. We will wrap up the week with you tomorrow, but thank you for making us think this week. It's been challenging and it's been good.
1: My pleasure, Kevin. Thank you.
0: You got it. Kevin McCullough coming right back. It's That Kevin Show, thatkevinshow.com for the podcast.
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3: In news, I'm Mary Rose. The U.S. military is reporting the first U.S. troop deaths from direct Iranian fire since the war's early days. Two were killed and one is missing after an attack on a base in Jordan on Friday. Iran's supreme leader warns of unforgettable lessons if the U.S. continues its attacks. And Tehran says it has suspended its commitments to the interim deal signed with the U.S. The intensifying exchange of fire in recent days has hit infrastructure and affected civilians. The conflict over the Strait of Hormuz is again impacting global oil prices. Hazardous wildfire smoke is impacting over a dozen states. Air quality alerts span from the upper Midwest and Great Lakes to New England and south through the Northeast and Mid-Atlantic. This is SRN News.
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1: Kevin Show, thatkevinshow.com for all related, including the podcast, the TV show, the columns, everything that you want, all in one place. Glad to have you with us, and very glad to still be celebrating. Really, we're in a season of 250 for a while, but today, July 9th, is a significant day. At least it is here in New York, and I want to talk about it with my next guest. Peter Christian Eigner is with us. He was with me for our Fun Friday show here in New York on AM 970 a few weeks back, maybe a couple of months back at the most. But he heads up the Gotham Center as the head of that. He leads all programming. His initiative, the organization, has a lot of new programs, including establishment of major research and writing and fellowship programs. But one of the things about today that is exciting is that he and his compatriots, Ted Knudsen and some of the others who have been putting together this fun little app to help kids understand New York's portion of the revolutionary story, helped observe today General Washington's decree to have the Declaration of Independence read publicly, and it was done so here in New York City, and Peter joins us to discuss both the original event and the reenactment, which I understand, Peter, you just walked out of, and now you're joining me live right after it's concluded. So thanks for taking the time to do that. But why is July 9th special to you?
2: Great to be here again, Kevin. And July 9th, as you said, is an iconic moment, not just for the city, but in the story of the revolution. I wouldn't be surprised if some of your listeners have seen some of the many, many images and depictions that were done over the years of the toppling of the statue of King George that once stood in Bowling Green in downtown Manhattan, which back then was the very southern tip of the city. It stood right in front of this giant military fort, which was probably the most kind of contested area in the city in the lead up to the war. So at the very beginning of this period of contestation and rebellion that leads up to the actual war for independence, folks are familiar with the Stamp Act. The Stamp Act basically is you know, the one among the series of laws that are passed, this first wave of regulations that kicks off this crisis. And it's really the straw that breaks the camel's back. And we see protests across the colonies. In New York, New York had by far, you said earlier, New York's portion in the story. We've argued in the exhibition we did at the Museum of the City of New York and these apps that we've created, the Walking Freedom Trail tour that we have, that New York really is at the center of the story. And that's right from go, where this giant riot outside the fort over the Stamp Act. But there's another iconic moment right before the actual warfare begins at the end of that period that historians call the Imperial Crisis. And that's when they pull down this statue of King George that gets put up after they repeal the Stamp Act. So the city elite, the folks who are on the city council and others, fund this giant statue. It's the biggest statue of King George in the colonies by far. It stood, you know, something like 20, 30 feet high, wow. gilded in gold, and meant to look, it doesn't actually look anything like George in terms of dress or appearance. It's based on this famous statue of Marcus Aurelius, who was this famous Roman emperor at the height of the days of the Roman Empire. And, of course, it's meant sort of a nod to the fact that Britain had just kind of established this big global empire. I won't bore your listeners with all that, but that's kind of really actually the backstory and how that whole crisis gets going. So Washington, you know, long story short, we have these rebellions and Congress keeps on passing laws, repealing laws, et cetera. It bubbles to the Imperial Crisis and the push for independence. The first major battle and the largest battle of the revolution happens in New York in the summer of 76. That's why people also know that year and that period of time. They send to New York City, which was really just then Lower Manhattan, population of 25,000. They send 32,000 soldiers. It's the biggest amphibious invasion until D-Day. And while those ships are gathering in the harbor, Washington starts sending, you know, they've been gathering, they're sort of prepared for this battle. Everyone knows that New York's going to be the place where the revolution really kicks off, because both sides saw it as, you know, in John Adams's work, the key to the whole continent. So the city's fallen under rebel control. Washington shows up at the end of this period. He orders his troops to read the Declaration in New York City on July 9th. That's why we're celebrating this day. And they gather outside of what's today City Hall, today that back then was called the Common or the Field, another place where, you know, it was kind of, you know, these two spots really the sort of revolutionary spots. So many events happen in those places. That's where the famous Liberty Poles go up. And so his soldiers read out the Declaration of Independence, and people are so impassioned by this that a few hours later, some of the maritime workers on the East River and some of the soldiers go marching down to Bowling Green, where that statue is.
3: Get a rope.
2: That had just been put up a couple of years earlier, right? And this is a gigantic thing. It's 4,000 pounds of lead. And they, you know, some of us anyway, remember that footage of watching the folks in Iraq pull down a statue of Saddam Hussein.
3: Right.
2: It was a very big deal, particularly since, you know, this is the age when, you know, monarchs are still kind of regarded as deity-like figures.
3: Yeah. Okay, Peter, we got to take a quick break, but I've got so many questions to follow up on out of that moment. So it's a good place to take this break. Peter Agner is with us. He is the head of the Gotham Center. And if you want to know more about any of what we're talking about, you can go to revolutionarytrail.org, gothamcenter.org, or echoesofrevolution.com. They will all have follow-ups on some of what we discuss right now. Kevin McCullough coming right back from New York. Don't go away. If you could impact the world for Christ right now, would you? Hi, it's Kevin McCullough with That Kevin Show, and I know you would. That's why we're joining with the Bible League International to send Bibles to 10,000 waiting Christians in places like Asia, Africa, Latin America, and the Middle East. 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

0: back. It's Kevin McCullough. It's That Kevin Show, thatkevinshow.com. And just before the break, our guest, Peter Christian Aigner, is back with us. He was with us, if you were listening locally in New York on AM 970 about 8 weeks ago, he was with us talking about the Revolutionary Trail of New York City and the New York region. Obviously, New England was the place where all of these events took place, and New York made an outsized contribution in a couple of different ways to the revolution. One, it was the most British populated city during much of the wartime, as this was kind of the home base for where Britain decided to run their military campaign from. But it was also significant in that much of it started here, much of the pushback against what the Crown was doing. And Peter, as we were going to break, you were just bringing us up to George Washington on July 9th. This day, 250 years ago, has the Declaration read aloud, and it causes such an emotional stirring in the crowd that some of them start making their way down to the statue of King George. They lace it up. They pull the thing over. It's 4,000 pounds. What happened as a result of these two acts, the reading of the Declaration and the toppling of the king's image?
1: Well, the most immediate thing is that they break this thing into shards. It takes the full night. It's like a heat wave. Hundreds of people are gathering around. They're doing this by candlelight, as you said, with hammers and saws and picks and chisels. And then they break it up into pieces and they parade it through the city. And then they ship it up by boat to Litchfield in Connecticut, where a bunch of nice ladies melt it down into 42,000 bullets that then go directly into Washington's army to fire at King George. We don't know where the head is. That's the big mystery of the story. But it is this very iconic moment, and it had a very material basis because it provided resources to a heavily outmatched rebel army, the folks who gave us our country. But what then commences afterwards and in late August is the battle for New York, often just called the battle for Brooklyn or the battle for Long Island. It takes place all across the metropolitan region. And we kind of lose that part of the story. It's really kind of skirted over because Washington loses. You know, my reaction to that is, well, of course he loses. He's going up against the biggest empire in the world.
0: Right.
1: And it really kind of buries the lead because literally this is a few weeks after the Declaration of Independence. And there are several moments in the battle for New York when it could have all been over right there at the beginning. And there are these truly amazing stories. The most famous one, of course, is when he gets shellacked in they get outflanked in Boston, in Brooklyn, and they get pinned up against the water in Brooklyn Heights. And there's this heavy rainfall, this huge fog comes into the harbor. It allows cover, right? Because all those ships are just sitting there in the harbor waiting to pounce on Washington. And the British, in a moment of strategy, sort of hold back a little bit because they're still trying to kind of win over the folks that are on their side. And Washington has this idea to make an escape. He relies on these very skilled and diverse seamen who part of the Marblehead Regiment in Massachusetts. They evacuate the survivors of the Continental Army over the East River, and then that allows the revolution to survive. It was, you know, we always kind of think in history that it had to turn out the way it did. It didn't. That's another thing I think that people really get wrong about this part of the story and why New York really has to be at the center of our popular memory of this period. So you're entirely right. Washington is near obsessed at times with recapturing New York. Why do they think it's this, you know, the British and the rebels, why do they think that it's this central place in the colonies? Well, it's because of the Hudson River. But there's another really important thing that we emphasize in the work that we did, which is that it's a Pyrrhic victory. You know, the British, it gives you, I think, a really fresh perspective on the revolution at large. The British think that this is some sort of, and a lot of Americans still kind of tell the story of it's kind of this resounding victory for the British. The reality is, you know, the British are then saddled with New York for the next 7 years.
0: Yeah.
1: You know, there are a lot of people who are on the side of the British. Historians estimate a fifth of the population was loyalist, and then another two-fifths were neutral. So the British basically kind of had a working majority on their side when they started. And that's true in New York, too. You know, Manhattan is rebel territory, but in the outer boroughs, in parts of the metropolitan region, there are a lot of loyalists and neutral folk. By the end of the war, they are firmly on the side of Washington and his army, because the war is a miserable period. This is the least known part of New York City's history, and I think in part because it's the darkest.
0: Yeah.
1: Now, the price of basic necessities jumps 800%. There's constant talk of famine. Epidemics just rip apart the city. The city becomes basically a giant open-air refugee camp for all these loyalists who stream in. A third of the battles are in New York State. Another third are in Jersey. You know, it's a miserable period. There's record cold winters. There's a giant fire that burns down a fifth of the city's housing. It's the population jumps tenfold. It's a really bad time. The British are hoping, and they make very good efforts, you know, sincere efforts to try to bring things back to normal, bring a sense of law and order, bring, you know, business back to these ports that have been depressed for 12 years in a very severe way. They can't do it. You know, in the outer boroughs, part of the reason why those folks who were sympathetic to the British are so alienated steadily is that not only is there martial law with all the usual perfidy that goes with that, but it's this constant state of civil war because Washington does want to recapture the city. So he leaves a very large, at significant cost, he leaves a very large regiment of soldiers outside. So the whole perimeter around Manhattan is constantly sort of besieged. And again, it's sort of significant to New York's place in the story. The British do go everywhere in the colonies, more or less, and they do capture other cities. But New York is the only place that they manage to hold on to for a significant period of time, and they hold on to it from the beginning to the end. But even there, right, they are kind of besieged. It's their Vietnam. And it gets so bad by the end that their rivals start pushing for advantage in other parts of the British Empire, which is a big part of why the British actually decide to leave, right? They win most of the battles, you know, but the Americans, like, basically kind of, like, wear them out.
0: Dr. Eigner, on that point, we're going to have to end because the computer is going to shut us off. But what a great memory of July 9th, the Declaration of Independence being read. King George being toppled, and of course that just set off a whole bunch of good stuff that ended up with where we were this last week with America 250. Dr. Peter Christian Eigner, thank you for all that you've done.
1: My pleasure. Anytime, Kevin.
0: Kevin McCullough coming back from New York. Don't go away.
2: Stick around for more of That Kevin next.
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6: In 1862, Abraham Lincoln signed the Morrill Act, helping states create colleges focused on agriculture, mechanics, science, and practical education. The principle was not centralized control, it was opportunity. Lincoln's Morrill Act reminds us that America can support education without surrendering education to Washington. Why did it matter? Because a free nation needs citizens equipped to work, build, steward, and govern themselves. Scripture gives work a sacred weight. In Genesis, God placed man in the garden to work it and to keep it. Proverbs honors the one who works his land. Paul warns against idleness and calls believers to earn their bread. Why does that still matter today? Because education should form capable people under God, not dependent subjects under bureaucracy.
7: .com.
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0: All right, friends, glad you're with us. Final few minutes of the first hour, and I want to say thank you to a very special sponsor of the show. Lou Bassanese and TheBigSkinny.com is still offering his special report on 10 ways to benefit from the AI boom in your stock investing that do not include purchasing the very expensive stock NVIDIA. If you thought, you know, AI and chips and these types of things, it would be a great angle for our portfolio to increase, but you're looking at the price of NVIDIA and say, oh, it's so high, I didn't get in early enough, et cetera, et cetera. Well, Lou says, hey, don't worry about it. There are 10 other stocks that are AI industry adjacent, like chips and other technologies that need to be used for it to work properly. And he's got a list of them for you. If you just go to TheBigSkinny.com and request it, TheBigSkinny.com, TheBigSkinny.com, and request your copy of the 10 AI plays that are not named NVIDIA. Right? Super simple. 10 AI plays not named NVIDIA that are put together by TheBigSkinny.com. All right. Kind of a fun one to end this hour on. The airport formerly known as Palm Beach is now celebrating as it has been rebranded as Donald J. Trump International. DJT, in fact, will end up being its call sign. But they've landed another marquee, and it officially opened today. And Eric Trump was there and celebrated the milestone by landing the first flight into the hub. He said, there's no way I was letting UPS or someone else be the first plane to land. We got on Trump Force One. We touched down at exactly 5:01 this morning, and it was a beautiful day, he told Fox and Friends this morning. I don't think there's anybody more synonymous with Palm Beach, Florida than Donald Trump. The South Florida hub was formerly known as Palm Beach International Airport for nearly half a century leading up to the change. The rebrand has been linked to the president's deep ties to the area, including his repeated presence at the airport and his Mar-a-Lago estate located just a few miles away. The president's son also said that choosing Trump Force One to usher in the rebrand's debut was no coincidence. Tying the plane's significance to seasons of Trump's campaigns and presidency, he said, this is the plane that carried him to victory. It was the backdrop of so many of the presidential campaign stops. There's so many stops with us as a family, so it was an incredibly special moment for us this morning. Thursday's inaugural flight marked the ceremonial culmination of a law signed into effect by Governor Ron DeSantis earlier this year and officially redesignated Palm Beach International Airport as President Donald J. Trump International Airport in recognition.

Donald J. Trump International, and your new baggage tags, if you land there, sometime in August, we'll switch over to DJT. That will be the three-letter abbreviation for the new airport, DJT, for Donald J. Trump International there in South Florida. All right, Calvin McCullough, we've got a big second hour straight ahead, including some important stuff on your kids, their financial future, and how you can take control of it earlier than later because of the administration. Coming right back. Stay here.

0: FM 93.7, W229BR, Bayshore Gardens, and AM 930, The Answer, WLSS Sarasota.
1: News this hour from Town Hall, I'm Mary Rose. Homeland Security officials say election security remains a top priority for the Trump administration. Willie Nelson reports.
2: Homeland Security Secretary Mark Wayne Mullen says the administration will aggressively pursue voter fraud cases following President Trump's address to the nation. During the speech, the president cited DHS findings showing more than 270,000 non-citizens are registered on voter rolls and raised concerns about vulnerabilities in electronic voting and ballot counting systems. The administration says those vulnerabilities pose a major cyber threat and an election security nightmare. Willie Nelson, The White House.
1: New records released by Senate Republicans are raising questions about whether former special counsel Jack Smith accessed congressional text messages after previously testifying under oath that he did not. Correspondent Ken Lorman reports.
3: Senate Judiciary Committee Chairman Chuck Grassley and Senator Ron Johnson say Justice Department documents show text messages belonging to both lawmakers were obtained by Smith's team during the January 6th investigation. The senators argue those communications were protected by congressional privilege. Missouri Senator Eric Schmidt is now calling for Smith to be prosecuted, alleging he lied to Congress under oath. Ken Lorman reporting.
1: This week, eight Democratic candidates in Maine participated in two debates on TV. And over 50 million people in the Northeast and Mid-Atlantic are at risk for severe weather this weekend. A severe weather threat is in effect from the Ohio Valley through the Mid-Atlantic and Northeast. Residents of New York City, Philadelphia, D.C., Pittsburgh, and Cleveland could see damaging winds, large hail, isolated tornadoes, and flash flooding. The National Weather Service said Northeast residents face the potential for scattered flash flooding. More at townhall.com.
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1: The flooding devastation continues in Texas.
6: Downpours dumped more than 2 feet of rain across parts of South and Central Texas over the past week, swelling rivers, cutting off communities, and washing out roads. In Uvalde, Texas, where a section of bridge collapsed due to flooding on the Nueces River, Governor Greg Abbott thanked responders who rushed to rescue hundreds of people trapped by high waters.
7: The state is going to work with local officials to expedite things like debris removal and to accelerate the rebuilding process.
6: As the water recedes, residents like Sandra Gomez are returning to a messy cleanup.
8: Mud is all throughout the house.
6: I'm Jennifer King.
1: Federal health officials have identified lettuce from Mexico served by Taco Bell locations across five U.S. states as a source of a widespread outbreak of diarrhea-causing parasite called Cleisospora. The Centers for Disease Control and Prevention late Thursday confirmed that. Breaking news, townhall.com.

0: YouTube has appealed a landmark social media addiction lawsuit verdict.
1: The jury found YouTube and Meta negligent in March in a case involving a young woman who claimed social media addiction worsened her mental health. Jurors awarded the woman $6 million in total damages after the five-week trial concluded. YouTube's lawyers filed the appeal days after Meta had already filed its own appeal. Both defendants had filed post-trial motions asking the judge to toss out the jury's verdict and for a new trial. The judge denied those motions in early June. Keith Peters reporting.
0: Toxic smoke from Canadian wildfires is blanketing large parts of the U.S. Over 900 wildfires are raging in Canada, from Newfoundland to the Northwest Territories, and about 200 are uncontained. More on these stories at townhall.com.
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4: Featuring the music of Dick Tunney and the Dream in Color Orchestra. Everything you need to know about the top headlines of the day and a perspective that will give you some eternity to it, plus practical tips for family life, spiritual life, and good old regular life. It's Kevin McCullough, Monday through Friday, on That Kevin Show. And now, from the Connors and Sullivan Broadcast Studios, the man who is not what he wants to be, but is way grateful that he's not who he used to be, here, the Kevin!
9: All right, welcome in. Kevin McCullough, glad to have you with us. We've got a big hour in front of us. Patrice Onwuka is going to be with us from the Independent Women's Forum. The administration has kicked off these things called Trump accounts, and they are slated to actually really give our children a boost in terms of their future. And if you understand how they work and if you understand the benefit and there's no cost to participate or to be obligated, you should be rushing to sign up for these as fast as you can. They're just a tremendous idea. And there's rumors that the administration may be wanting to start Trump accounts for grown-ups. I would argue that they are equally important and significant, but we'll ask Patrice Onwuka about that before we're done. And lots to get to. Shelley Goldberg, of course, going to be with us to talk a little bit of parenting as well. So lots of good stuff coming up this hour. I do want to make an observation about something I saw in show prep today. I was reading through a number of things, and with the recent Supreme Court cases being handed down kind of the way they have been, you're starting to get some real life reaction to what they mean. And so, for instance, yesterday, the YMCA announcing that they're going to have to change all of their policies because they were still allowing men to basically sleep and shower and change next to women in their facilities. And guess what? The Supreme Court says that's not such a great idea. Someone else who has made comment about the Supreme Court's actions is the author of Harry Potter, J.K. Rowling, who, while the debate was going on, was speaking about it early on, was speaking up in defense of women early on about it, and she was really, really harshly ridiculed by literary colleagues, by, you know, Hollywood folks, by other people. I experienced the same thing when I cautioned and said we need to think of women that are unprotected and make sure that we do all we can to protect them. I was labeled a transphobe. I was labeled all kinds of things. But I knew she was right. I knew that I was right, and I never had any doubt about that. Of course, the people who were wrong are now trying to move the goalposts. It's the only way they can save face, basically, in my way of thinking. But that's why her recent observation struck such a nerve. And as more voices begin distancing themselves from ideas they once defended with unwavering confidence, I think the conversation has quietly changed. It isn't anymore, were we wrong? It's, did you really have to say it that way? And that's a pretty big shift. It caught my attention, at least. The debate itself seemed to have shifted because it suggests that the argument is no longer about whether uncomfortable facts should be faced. It's about whether the people who spoke up about those facts verbally were polite enough in doing it. You were mean. You didn't use the nice words. For years, Americans watched an intense cultural battle unfold over questions that reached far beyond politics. Parents questioned whether children should receive irreversible medical interventions for gender dysphoria. That's something that parents shouldn't have to be deciding. They shouldn't even be faced with it. Children should not be questioning that. They're still children. Parents were branded extremists for asking what schools were teaching their own kids. Medical professionals who questioned prevailing practices found themselves under enormous professional pressure. Researchers, journalists, ordinary citizens learned there was a price for refusing to repeat ideas they believed were false. And that's not what a confident movement does. That's not how, if you're in the right, you behave. That's what the movements do when they believe dissent itself is too dangerous to tolerate, might topple their whole pyramid. Language itself becomes part of the battle. And that may have been the most revealing part of the entire episode. We weren't simply asked to tolerate ideas that we disagreed with. We were expected to adopt the language that many believed obscured reality. If I call my daughter a boy, that is a false reality. If I call my son a daughter, that's a false reality. We're not going to do that. If you declined to use that language, the argument often ended there. You weren't simply considered mistaken. You were accused of being cruel. And that's a really odd place for a free society to find itself. And that's why Rowling's observation lands with such force. The people who spent years insisting these questions shouldn't even be asked are now asking whether the people who asked them could have chosen gentler language. That's a big time reversal. After years spent trying to discredit the messenger, the complaint has become the messenger's tone. Reasonable people will continue to disagree about law and medicine and public policy. But no healthy society will flourish if citizens are expected to say what they do not believe to be true. You want to kill a society? That's a good way to do it. Freedom of speech has never existed merely to protect popular opinions. It exists because unpopular opinions are often the first to challenge assumptions everyone else has stopped questioning. And that's why the Supreme Court's case mattered. That's one reason freedom of speech matters so much. Today's consensus has a funny habit of becoming tomorrow's embarrassment. That's happened so many times in my lifetime. I'm only 56, and it's happened multiple times. The ability to question prevailing wisdom isn't a flaw in a free society. It's one of the reasons free societies keep correcting themselves. At some point, friends, people said, if we declare that all men are created equal, why do we still own slaves? Somebody had to say that out loud for abolition to become reality. The temptation in every generation is to make consensus certainty. Once that happens, disagreement becomes something to suppress rather than something to examine. That's a dangerous habit, I would argue, regardless of which ideology you hold on to. The debate surrounding gender has never been only about pronouns, sports, and medicine. It's also been about whether the objective reality can withstand social pressure. Can biological sex be discussed honestly? Can medical risks be debated openly? Can parents ask questions without fear of professional or social punishment? These are all questions that are demanding answers. As public opinion shifts, institutional memories have a funny way of becoming selective. But history doesn't simply record who was eventually right. It also records what it cost to say what was right before it became socially acceptable. The people who questioned prevailing orthodoxy didn't simply endure disagreement. Many accepted real professional, financial, personal consequences for refusing to repeat the talking points that they believed were false. I was among them. And we spoke anyway. Rowling was right. I believe she was right then. I believe she's right now. Those who spent years portraying dissenters as beyond the pale don't get to quietly rewrite the story now that the cultural winds have shifted. We've already paid the price for speaking plainly. The least those who got it wrong can do is simply... Kevin McCullough, coming right back.
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0: says from New York, that Kevin McCullough.
1: Welcome back. It's That Kevin Show, thatkevinshow.com. I'm very glad you're here with us. Always very glad to feature great, informed experts that can come on and give us insights into things that I don't have naturally, but I learn when I talk to some of my favorite guests. And Patrice Onwuka is certainly one of them. She keeps her mind and thoughts on all things economics for the Independent Women's Forum, which is one of my favorite groups. They are doing incredible work, not just for women, but for all Americans. And Patrice, it's great to see you. And I didn't get to see you going into 250. It's been a little while since you've been on the show. For us, we spent the day yelling and screaming for America, watching planes fly up and down the Hudson River, watching tall ships sail in. And it was just, I think, one of those days where my family was like, wow, this is a cool country, which was the intended effect I was hoping it would have. But sadly, a lot of people in this country, media people in particular, got on and like groused and grimaced about the whole thing and how terrible America is and the rest of it. I'm curious, you're a no-nonsense mom. You live in the nation's capital. You also happen to be African-American. That's not a predetermined defining point for me, but some people, it's important to some people. What were your thoughts about this 250th?
2: Well, you know, Kevin, I'm really Black American, meaning I'm a naturalized citizen and I'm Black, but I'm really from the Caribbean. And the funny thing is that we came to this country about 41 years ago, the week of Independence Day. So this year...
1: So it was like an Ameriversary for you.
2: Ameriversary, absolutely. Because, you know, I had a number of TV media hits last week and I choked up every time thinking about the fact that when we stepped off a plane in Washington, D.C. 41 years ago, that my parents did so with two little kids and a few suitcases of clothes. You know, they left everything they knew in the Caribbean, and it was like a modest but decent middle class lifestyle to start over, move to fly to Washington, move to Boston. You know that story. Grew up in the ghetto during the AIDS, the drug epidemic, gang violence, drugs all around us. But they instilled so much in us that those external factors never affected us. And they worked hard, menial jobs to put money aside to buy a house, a fixer-upper on the outskirts of Boston, away from the violence and away from, you know, the disparity that we had to move to. And so every time I think about Independence Day, and especially 250, I think about the promise that America makes to people who are born in this country and people who we welcome to this country. And when I say welcome, I'm talking about people who go through the rigorous, costly, vexing process of saying, I want to come here. Can I come? That means vaccinations. That means proving you won't be a ward of the state, but you can raise your family on your own dime, and then coming here legally so we're not living in the shadows. But that promise of opportunity is available to all of us. And my parents can look back and say, wow, they took advantage of it. Their kids took advantage of it. And now they have grandkids who will never know that kind of hardship and that kind of sacrifice because of the blessing and opportunity in this country.
1: You're going to make me choke up if you keep going. We've got other things to talk about, but you kind of opened this can of worms, so it's your fault if I go there now. I started noticing probably 25, 30 years ago that my immigrant Black friends oftentimes have a very different view of America and the opportunities that she presents than do my longstanding second, third generation Black friends that are domestically born and did not come here. And first of all, I don't think that you could have come here 41 years ago because you're only like 25 to begin with. But, aside from that, do you experience that as well? And what can you, what do you attribute the difference to?
2: Absolutely. You know, I grew up going to, you know, schools that were for high achievers where there are a handful of Black students, and the majority of the Black students, which means we're the majority of a minority of a minority, were from either African nations, their parents are from African nations, or they're from Caribbean and Caribbean nations like myself. And our perspective is very different. There is so much opportunity around you if you're willing to put the effort and the time into it. Delay gratification. Maybe you don't get that BMW right away, but you save towards buying a house so that your kids can go to school. And then when you're in retirement, your kids buy you that BMW. That's the kind of mindset that you see find among immigrants, black immigrants to this country, whereas black Americans have a lot of grievances. And some of it is understandable, and some of it is because of indoctrination, false indoctrination about the plights of blacks in this country that goes from the founding to the end of slavery, and then skips all of the progress during Reconstruction, skips the fact that the black family was extraordinarily strong with higher marriage rates than even whites in this country during Reconstruction, skips the fact that the first black members of Congress were from the Republican Party, skips all the way to Dr. Martin Luther King and the Civil Rights Movement, skips all of the progress of black communities and the black mobility and black wealth that was being achieved, which was attacked, you know, by whites, certainly. I'm not underplaying that. But there was a lot of progress that blacks had made after slavery, and all of that gets wiped out, doesn't get covered, and we just pick up with civil rights, and then you have the Great Society solutions, which really became problems, and you see the degeneration of so many black families to today. And their solutions are about government, when really it should be about what Booker T. Washington always preached, which was you taking care of yourself. Build your human capital through education, through skills, through entrepreneurship. Build your communities. The church is right in the center of that, helping to build families and keep the community together. And then you can achieve the success that you want, despite the heinous racism and segregation and all of those factors that they face. So you have two competing visions, and a lot of black Americans don't understand a lot of their history, or they only see some parts of their history, and that has that long-term grievance factor that a lot of them have, where now they don't want to celebrate the flag or celebrate 250, the founding of our nation, because to them, America is about oppression, when really it's about opportunity and overcoming these challenges from our founding and afterwards.
1: I saw Joy Reid. I don't know if it was on July 4th, but it was somewhere around there. It may have been the day after, but she was on some podcast or show somewhere, because I don't think she has her show anymore. But prominent African-American female journalist that, you know, was on MSNBC for years. And she was saying something about how she could take no joy in celebrating a country that had built all of its prosperity off of slavery, and how horrible the founding fathers were. And the person that she was on with did not push her, did not test her on any of that. But does she know that well more than 50% of the founders, the signers, were actually anti-slavery to abolitionist, yeah, in terms of their, yes, viewpoints and mindedness? And does she admit that there was always from the very beginning of the Declaration through the signing of the Constitution and the Bill of Rights, there were always voices that were saying we're not living up to the ideal that we're putting forward? I mean, thank God that Madison built into the Constitution this kind of mechanism where we could go back and correct original sins. But, yeah, you know, it took us too long to get there. I feel that strongly as a white, mm-hmm, evangelical male. You know, I should be like the most banished person on the planet. Somehow I still have a show. I don't know how that works. But as that white evangelical male, I feel, mm-hmm, badly that it took us too long to get to that point. But the point is that we did get there. Yeah. And as you said, Reconstruction was an amazing period of yes, history for us. There were so many people that were rewarded for their loyalty and their patriotism, for, you know, doing what was right and fighting for freedom. And then when you get into the 1900s, it is the Democrats that start the Ku Klux Klan. It is the Democrats, yeah, that keep a plank for the Klan in their political platform through into the 1960s, that was still in existence all the way through the 1900s. And yeah, I want so badly people to come to life in America now whether they've lived here three or four generations, whether they're like your family and still somewhat fresh and new and appreciative. I just want everybody to see that we've always been a country that has had some degree of contradiction, but there's always been something where we've sought divine providence and we've sought God's heart on things, and we want to do the right thing. And if we aim for that, it seems aspirational. It seems like we're hitting something that's higher than all of us, better than all of us, will bring a better future about for all of us if we aim for God's ideal. And the backbiting and the bitterness and the rancor, it's just, I want to see that lesson. I want to see God be made greater, and hopefully good things will come of that. Did not expect to have any of this conversation with you this morning, but grateful to. Let's take a break, and when we come back, there's some news on the economic front about Trump accounts, maybe even for grown-ups. We'll talk about it next. Patrice Onwuka is my guest.

0: SRN News, I'm Mary Rose. The U.S. military is reporting the first U.S. troop deaths from direct Iranian fire since the war's early days. Two were killed and one is missing after an attack on a base in Jordan on Friday. Iran's supreme leader warns of unforgettable lessons if the U.S. continues its attacks. And Tehran says it has suspended its commitments to the interim deal signed with the U.S. The intensifying exchange of fire in recent days has hit infrastructure and affected civilians. The conflict over the Strait of Hormuz is again impacting global oil prices. Hazardous wildfire smoke is impacting over a dozen states. Air quality alerts span from the upper Midwest and Great Lakes to New England and south through the Northeast and Mid-Atlantic. This is SRN News.
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0: Sambuca is with us from the Independent Women's Forum, IWF.org, if you want any of their resources, and I recommend all of them. Patrice, you keep your eye on the economic policy and kind of the impact of economic policies that they have on us as a nation. And I've seen a lot of ads in social media lately on Instagram, seeing a lot of graphics saying, if you enroll your kid in a Trump account and you do the minimum contribution by 18, this is how much they earn. And by 28, this is how much they earn. And then if you do like the maximum, like a 28-year-old's a millionaire by the time they're 28, with the maximum donations. Why are these so popular? And is it true that he's thinking about doing something like that for grownups?
1: So Trump accounts are these tax advantaged accounts that, you know, if your baby was born between the start of 2025 and the end of 2028, they will get a $1,000 grant from the federal government. But these accounts belong to your child. And so they grow over time. The app that you can download, if you go to TrumpAccounts.gov, you download it at an app, very simple, easy process. And you have to be a United States citizen, have to have a social security number, a valid one. But you put that information there, your Trump account is opened in minutes. And if you have that baby, that $1,000 grant is deposited. But it's important because the government also provides financial literacy tools in the app. So you can learn about compound interest. You can learn about savings. You can learn about credit card debt, things like that. And it's meant to be an educational tool for children. They also get to own a piece of America, American companies specifically. And so the way these are designed is that they're funds held by State Street, but they're invested in the stock market. And so theoretically, your child gets to own a piece of Apple. It gets to own a piece of, you know, SpaceX. And imagine over time, you talked about the growth, the compound interest. Let's say you never add another penny into that account. Your 18-year-old child will, at 18, get access to about $27,000. But if you are doing the $5,000 limit, and when I say you, it's parents, Kevin. It can be grandparents who make contributions. Your employer can make contributions or match yours. It can be philanthropists like Dell, like the founder of Dell, who has given over, I think, $250 million for kids from low-income zip codes, putting money into their accounts. Everyone can contribute. And over time, it is remarkable how much those accounts can grow to. Kids can use that towards educational expenses, maybe getting a trade, skills training. They can use it for a down payment on a house or to start a business, or they can just let it continue to sit until retirement. Yeah. So this is, I think, conditioning younger generations to understand that you can own your future. You can have access to American capitalism. It's not a dirty word like the socialists are trying to convince us that it is, but that by ownership, you get to determine your future, not be handed to something from the federal government, which may not be there, aka Social Security.
0: Let me ask you about the kids account one bit further. Yeah. What if you don't have a newborn? What if your kids are a little bit older when this was introduced? Is there an advantage to still opening accounts for them?
1: Absolutely. Great question. Yes. Any kid under the age of 18 can have a Trump account. So I've set them up for my 6 and 7 year olds. You can still contribute. The $5,000 contribution max annually still applies. And importantly, grandma, instead of sending your kids a toy they're going to break in 2 years for their birthday, put money in the Trump accounts. You know, people can adopt their local soccer team and put $50 in the Trump accounts. Local foundations, community foundations can adopt a school or adopt a kindergarten class and put money in those Trump accounts, and it can grow over time. So it doesn't just have to be a baby. However, only babies, those born between 2025 and 2028, will get that $1,000 grant. And what's great is that you can still also control what companies that you're buying into. You can have some control as an individual or as a parent in where that money is being invested.
0: I mean, it's better than a savings account. So
1: that's right.
0: They're on average about 3% right now. So that's great. All right. So what is the scuttlebutt about Trump adult accounts? What's the concept there?
1: Well, we know that Social Security is moving to insolvency by 2032. I mean, for context, Kevin, think about every U.S. senator in the midterms being reelected. They will be in office by the time Social Security insolvency hits. And when that hits, we're going to see automatic cuts to those Social Security retirees who are getting benefits if nothing gets done. Well, President Trump is, I mean, he's been hesitant to touch Social Security, and he's not. But he's also saying, what can we do? Can we create Trump accounts for adults, which would, again, be tax-advantaged accounts that are in the market, so you're getting the benefit of a stock market that's hitting new highs every single week, it seems like, where individuals can decide where their money goes, in addition to Social Security. And I think the way he's thinking about it, the way Australia's system works, they have something called superannuation, where instead of the government providing your retirement through Social Security, most people's retirement in Australia is through these kind of Trump account style private accounts. And then their social program is very small for just very poor elderly people. And then obviously you can still have your own savings vehicles as well. So it's a three-part leg. And I think it's a way of saying here in America, Social Security is running into insolvency. It is fiscally, it's running out of money. What can we do now? And maybe there's a way to start to phase in something like Trump accounts for adults.
0: I absolutely love it. I hope that they're successful with that. Patrice Onwuka, always appreciate your smiling insights on everything that we have going on. Thank you for sharing your 250 story with us, and have a great week.
1: Thanks so much.
0: You got it. Kevin McCullough coming back from Times Square. Don't go anywhere.
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13: 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Why did it matter? Because a free nation needs citizens equipped to work, build, steward, and govern themselves. 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In Genesis, God placed man in the garden to work it and to keep it. Proverbs honors the one who works his land. Paul warns against idleness and calls believers to earn their bread. Why does that still matter today? Because education should form capable people under God, not dependent subjects under bureaucracy.
14: Therapy may not be right for everyone. 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

0: welcome back. It's Thursday, and on Thursdays, you know that we enjoy welcoming Shelley Goldberg to the microphone because she has for years reported on parenting, first at New York One and now with that Kevin show for a number of years. And Shelley, we don't try to do anything complicated here. It's just one idea each week that we try to help parents and grandparents do a little bit better job of helping bring up these kids. And this week, I think you're hitting on a really important idea that I think parents really need to pay attention to. In fact, I would argue it's one of the most important ones. You said, can we talk about how we make sure that all the kids get the proper individual attention that they need? And I think when you come from families that have multiple kids, the instinct kind of, and I wouldn't call it laziness, but maybe efficiency, is to just try to be cookie cutter for all of them and to just do everything the same. And that is not the way to go.
1: Thank you for the intro, Kevin. Thank you. Yes. We want to try. I mean, hopefully we love all three of our kids, four of our kids, five of our kids equally. But fair, life is not fair. We're going to try. But there are things that sometimes get in the way. You know, you younger kids, little kids, babies need more attention. You might have a child with special needs, a teenager who's going through something significant that requires our full attention. So life intervenes, but we do want to give them all the individual attention they absolutely need. So first thing I would look for, Kevin, how are your kids letting you know that they don't feel that you're giving them the attention that they need? Number one, are they constantly interrupting conversations? Are they throwing temper tantrums? Are they fighting with each other constantly? Are your kids being overly clingy, not following the McCullough family rules? I would look for signs. Is there something going on here that they're, because be a great detective. Awareness is key here,
0: yeah.
1: Right? Then what can you do as a parent, as a grandparent? Number one, Kevin, for you, make sure you're giving each child at least 10 or 15 minutes of your time. So three kids, that's 45 minutes. It doesn't matter if they're doing an errand with you, playing a board game, reading a book, 15 minutes every night, every day, as much when you get home from Kevin. Number two, schedule special time every month. So if Charlotte was born on January 17th, the 17th of every month, Charlotte gets to spend special time with Dad.
0: Hmm.
1: She goes with you to pick up the pizza. You go on a bike ride. But, you know, maybe use her birth date as a way of figuring out this is her time every month. Jonathan gets this date, blah, blah, blah. Third is, in terms of family activities, make sure that every child has a role to play. Every child feels needed to get this done. So let's look at dinner time. There should be a kid that sets the table, a child that helps bring the food and puts it out on the table, and somebody else that clears the table. So everyone equally is responsible, it's fair, but they're all involved in family activities. Other things you can do is something called practicing active listening. And it simply means that you're really listening. You don't have your phone next to you. You're not glancing at your phone. You're giving eye contact. And the other thing is to pay special attention to the individual interests and gifts that your children have. So I know that Jonathan is very interested in science. I mean, that's the kind of thing. If you know a child is interested in music, I think it's Charlotte who's interested in music. Pay attention to what they're interested in and build on that in terms of conversations, special places that you go. That'll be tremendously helpful. And then in closing, there's something called love languages, the five love languages.
0: Gary Chapman. Chapman wrote them. Yes.
1: Yes, you know all about it. So he has his whole thing for adults, but then he looked at it and said, wait a minute, this really works for kids as well. So he wrote a book for kids. So making it, simplifying this with the basic points, there's five. He suggests that when kids are under four, you really give them a chance to, you interact with them with all five love languages. But as kids get older, they tend to show a preference. And if you know what the preference is, if you're aware and alert and you see what the preferences are, your kids are letting you know how they best feel seen and heard. The five love languages, Kevin, aren't number one. It's physical touch. That's the hugs, the cuddles, the pat on the shoulder, putting your hand in theirs when you walk down in the street. Some kids feel so seen and heard by that, especially younger children. So that's number one. Number two, words of affirmation. That's the praise, not the random praise, but the specific praise where you're letting them know how proud you are, and you want them to be proud of themselves. You say things like, I'm so proud of you, or you must be so proud of yourself, or your room is so neat, Jonathan. But it's the words that convey warmth and love to them. The third are gifts, not store-bought gifts, but finding something special. You might find a gadget, let's say at the office, that you know if you bring that home, Jonathan might see the science implications in that and really enjoyed what you brought and you thought about him to bring this home to him. There's acts of service, which basically means helping your kids with things that they're doing, like picking out books at the library or tidying up their backpack, helping them with lunch, you know, put together a sandwich. And the last is just quality time. There are kids that just want more of your time because they want you to get to know who they are.
0: Mm-hmm.
1: So, Kevin, your thoughts about all of this?
0: Well, real quickly, I think that this is one of the most important things that you can do. Kids need FaceTime, and they need to know that is a safe space, and it's a welcoming space to have that FaceTime with that parent. And the more that you engage it, the more they flourish, the better they do. And I can just say that because I have three very different ones. And regardless of the differences of their interests or where they're at, they always appreciate dad asking, tell me about your day. What happened today? What was the highlight? How did you respond to it? What did you do? What would you like to do differently? Whatever the most, curious thing I can ask about their day, always seems to unlock a different layer. And I would really encourage people to do it. Shelley, always appreciate your insights. Thank you for being here.
1: Thank you, Kevin. We'll continue with this.
0: Kevin McCullough coming back. Don't go anywhere.
2: Stick around for more of That Kevin next.
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2: 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Serving it up with a no drink minimum. It's that Kevin Show.
0: All right, Kevin McCullough, glad to have you with us. I just got logged on and tried something that I've been telling you about. I logged in to Dominion.chat. I got my service set up for that. And I got to tell you, if you've used any of the other chat devices, you're going to love this, especially if you're a person of values, of morality, of a Christian worldview. You know that artificial intelligence, AI, is on nearly every device. In fact, if you take your phone out and you look at the apps that are on there, nearly every single one of those apps are going to say, try our new AI help model, try our AI option, try our AI this, try our AI that. And every one of them are going to be trained on different models of AI that are going to give you different kinds of information back. And the guys at Dominion were sitting there a few months ago and they said, you know what? We've got all of these tools that are telling us what all of the advice on all the planet has to say, except the most important one, the Christian worldview, the biblical standard. What is the godliest way to go about seeking information that you can? And so they went to work, and the brilliant people that they are, they have now produced the first AI chat that helps you do all the things that ChatGPT and Claude and those other guys help you do. But they don't just serve back to you a perspective that you want to hear. They actually speak truth. So if you have questions about sexuality or biblical living or things that are, you know, whatever, they will help you come to a biblical understanding of that decision. But it will also do all the stuff that AI does. It'll help you proofread papers. It'll help you fix your refrigerator. It'll help you do all the stuff that AI has become known for and famous for now. And friends, I'm just going to tell you, your kids, whether you like AI or not, is not the issue. Your kids are going to use it. It is going to be a part of everybody's life. Dominion.chat is a tool, especially for faith-based people, that they're going to be incredibly thankful for, because you're going to be able to trust the information that it gives you. Dominion.chat. Someone tried to put the Dominion in the URL last week. Don't do that. Just the word Dominion, D-O-M-I-N-I-O-N, Dominion.chat. That's all you need in the URL. It'll pull up the home screen and you can go from there. 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And coming soon, I'm going to be able to tell you about how you can win a complimentary 1-year subscription to Dominion.chat, because we're going to give, I think, 100 of them away. So be listening for that. But go check it out for yourself first, Dominion.chat, Dominion.chat. And glad that they're part of that Kevin Show, and thankful that they've stepped up and said, we want to sponsor what Kevin's doing. It's I believe that technology is important. And I believe it's really important for Christians to understand technology. You don't have to be a fan of it. You don't even have to like it. But I think it is incumbent upon us to certainly understand it and understand the ramifications of what it does for the people that we love, and how the people that, you know, are in our families are using it. And that's one of the reasons why I'm really grateful that Dominion.chat now exists. We have an option that I really feel like is family safe.

0: Pray that they have a good memory of her that they can share together as they commemorate that. Calvin McCullough, we've got a lot to get to on the Friday edition. We will see you then.
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2: SRN News, I'm Mary Rose. The U.S. military is reporting the first U.S. troop deaths from direct Iranian fire since the war's early days. Two were killed and one is missing after an attack on a base in Jordan on Friday. Iran's supreme leader warns of unforgettable lessons if the U.S. continues its attacks. And Tehran says it has suspended its commitments to the interim deal signed with the U.S. The intensifying exchange of fire in recent days has hit infrastructure and affected civilians. The conflict over the Strait of Hormuz is again impacting global oil prices. Hazardous wildfire smoke is impacting over a dozen states. Air quality alerts span from the upper Midwest and Great Lakes to New England and south through the Northeast and Mid-Atlantic. This is SRN News.
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5: Welcome to Seculo. This is Logan Seculo. Will Haynes in studio as well. Got a packed show for you today. And look, it's Friday. We are wrapping up this week's ACLJ Liberty Drive. I need you to be a part of it today. If you've ever thought about donating during these special months, we're able to offer really great opportunities to have your donation doubled. 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That's someone that gives every month, like a member, who decides that they will pledge to unlock a donation. And what we do, we pull them all together and we have a very, very large potential. So large that, like I said, if we ever hit it, I'll tell you one day, but usually we can match anything that's donated by an ACLJ supporter. So I encourage you right now, if you can, to go to ACLJ.org and have your impact doubled today. Stand with the ACLJ, not just in our fight in the courtrooms, even if you just watch this show, you like the media side. This is not a small operation. We have a huge team that works on the media operation each and every day to make sure you get this show, like it says at the beginning, to keep you informed and engaged, to create, not only cover the news, but actually tell you the truth. Again, I always like to say, whether you like it or not, we tell you the truth. We're not here to just tell you what you want to hear. It's something very different what we do here. We do it in a way that's professional. We do it in a way that's consistent. And we do it because we believe in the truth. And I want you to right now join us during this ACLJ Liberty Drive. And we're going to cover a lot more today, but I wanted to start there because, look, it is Friday. I'm not going to have as many opportunities to give these sort of big pushes over the weekend. So right now, that's why I wanted to do that.
6: That's right. And when you think about, even you talk about the truth that we fight for here at the ACLJ and the foundations of this country, those are things that are, it almost feels like a luxury these days to be able to go and get content that is just going to tell you straight what we believe as an organization, what we see the fight ahead as being, because so much seems to be in an ecosystem, whether it's conservative or liberal, it doesn't matter, but it's, you get caught up in the talking points of one side or the other. And sometimes, for better or worse, you may not like what you hear, but we are going to tell you what we believe the truth to be, what it falls within our constitutional framework. And that comes sometimes at the expense of making one side or the other mad. But we're not afraid of that. What we know is that you have to keep fighting for these principles. You have to hold fast to them. And that's what we do here, whether it be the legal work, the fights that our attorneys are engaged in every day, whether it be our UN work, where we are trying to share the truth and spread the light to a very dark world, a world that doesn't want to hear the truth many times. We are doing that. Our senior counsel, Cece Heil, right now is overseas. When she gets back, she's going to be able to talk about some of these things she's doing in North Africa right now, where she is there with the ACLJ as an ACLJ representative to speak about religious freedom, about protecting those that are persecuted for their faith,

0: And so you may not see even some of the moving parts that are going on behind the scenes every day, because we can't cover everything every day. But know that there is so much work going on. And when you support the ACLJ, especially during this Liberty Drive, it is vital to keep that work going.
1: That's right. So I'm going to encourage you. Look, there are days where we just feel like we have to talk about the work of the ACLJ and we have to do some fundraising. Today's one of those days. Be a part of it. Be a part of this team. I see a lot of you comment on YouTube all the time. You've created a whole community, a whole family there where you go back and forth. Same on Rumble, where you, the same people join us each and every day. They have their own sidebar discussions. If you even like that, the fact that we've built a community of people that are like-minded, sometimes not so like-minded, but are cordial and respectful and will have these conversations also. Again, all of that happens. We got moderators. We got all of this huge crew, whether that's our production crew, whether that's the editorial crew. All of it happens because people like you support the work of the ACLJ. Because I never want to put our content behind a paywall. I never want to ask you to pay for legal work. You're never going to have to pay for legal work if we represent you. And I certainly don't want to have to ask you to pay for any of the media operations that we have here. I want to make sure it's easy for you to share this content with as many people as you can so we can get our message out there. And really, when we get our message, it's your message, because you represent so much of what we do here at the ACLJ. We'll be right back with more on Secula.
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1: 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We do have phone lines open for you at 1-800-684-3110. President Trump right now is also meeting with the Iraqi prime minister at the White House. So if there's anything worth note, we have a team watching that. We'll break in if we need to. My brother Jordan is joining us from Washington, D.C. First, we got to say and let him know in the chat, happy birthday. Welcome.
5: Thank you. Thank you much. We won't disclose age because after walking around Capitol Hill with some of the meetings this morning, when you're talking to the younger, and you used to be the younger guys on the Hill working, you realize you're different point of life.
0: You're not staffer age anymore. We can say that.
5: No, that's definitely not staffer age. And I was just talking to one of our attorneys, not junior attorneys anymore.
0: There we go. Jordan, you're on Capitol Hill. We're actually talking about today as well the security that the Supreme Court Justices Elena Kagan and Amy Coney Barrett are actually testifying before the Supreme Court today for security increase. And I think it's pertinent to talk about this. You're there. We've seen the security threats even against the those Antifa members, the terrorist members that were arrested, that were trying to attack the UFC event. We've seen security for our nation's capital and every branch of government be something that's heightened, a heightened threat. You're there in D.C. We know that the crime rate in D.C. has actually gotten under control in a way that we haven't seen in decades there. But the threat to our institutions seems like it's at an all-time high. And I want to give you a moment to speak about this, even as we see this unusual, it doesn't happen often, last time was 2019, that justices go before the Appropriations Committee asking for, in this case, more money to keep them safe.
5: Yeah, I was actually in a meeting with Senator Hagerty's, who's up on this broadcast a lot, but his chief of staff and a couple of staffers, and it caught the corner of my eye because I saw Elena Kagan, Justice Kagan, testifying. And I was like, this is not like replaying a video unless we're talking about a judicial nomination. It somehow happened in this crazy last 48 hours. And you look at it, it's very rare to see because, again, you don't have the court broadcasting any kind of back and forth ever before when it comes to the visuals. You get the audio, but it's also interesting to see them on the other side of the room, if you will, sitting back down, you know, having to answer questions instead of being the person who does ask questions. I know Senator Hagerty is going to have an opportunity this afternoon as well to be a part of that questioning. And I think there's a lot of bipartisan support. Our office is behind the U.S. Supreme Court and right catty corner to the first the Senate office building in Russell. And so there's already a lot of security right here because this is the street justices or their vehicles come down to park. And so now, anytime that the court is in session at all, which means the justices are there, this street is blocked for vehicles. We can walk. You can walk down the street, but there are the armed guys come out, not just with handguns, but also sometimes you'll see machine guns, big presence when they know there's a big case either being argued or that is possibly the decisions coming out. And so on a regular basis, you've got right now, which has been about two blocks or two and a half block radius, is now expanding down Second Street. So if you were to take a right out of our office, it used to kind of stop right at that intersection for folks who may have seen our office before in D.C. where at that catty corner. It now goes for you guys, for who I know have been there a lot, Logan and Will. It now goes blocks further. So I think that tells us right there that what could be done quickly enough because of the amount of security threats the court is facing. And I think that you're hearing that today from, again, the justices. And when we talk about the wise use of resources and the intimidation tactics, we want to make sure justices of the U.S. Supreme Court feel safe, that they can't be intimidated by groups for either ideological reasons or just because they happen to be a Supreme Court justices. And we live in an age where even though, guys, you know, you don't see much this visual. You'll see sometimes them doing lectures and things like that, but not this kind of a visual. We're living in a day and age where you can't hide behind the building anymore. And so with that being said, I think, again, I kind of in Washington and where we are and what we do, as long as it's smart and it's things that have already shown in the past to work, it's a good place to invest resources, not just because our office is right here, not just for the justices, but for all of the American people who visit Washington, D.C. and our nation's capital. Maybe they do it once or twice in their, you know, in their life to feel like they are safe when they are taking tours and going to the most important places that our federal government is associated with. So it's not just for the justices, it's for all that staff. You know, they've got people that behind us, they've got a parking lot, and you know, people are working 24/7. These are huge government buildings. So from everybody down to the janitor on up to the justice themselves, you want them to be safe. And then you also want a law enforcement on the Hill, the Capitol Hill police, to be able to focus on their job, which is different than the Supreme Court police's job. They work together, but they have a different client, if you will, where they're focused on protecting. So, yes, I mean, it is serious in Washington. You guys have seen the talk about the what's happening potentially in front of the White House. That's something that can also probably be more temporary, but that they're just nonstop threats. I think that's as far as I can go with communication I've had, but the threats do not stop. And out of just, you know, maybe it doesn't mean that they're all credible, but we've seen in the past there are people that will act or try to act against these justices.
0: Jordan, I think one of the other issues here, and this is something we're going to get on later in the broadcast, and I know you've got meetings you're about to head back out to. We're grateful you could hop in literally, and thanks to our team to get everything in our studio in D.C. turned on real quick, have Jordan in. But here's another issue, and this is what I see as the broader issue. These threats, I think, are the unfortunate symptoms of what is happening at a broader level in our country. We saw first in 2016 and then 2024, the way that the left said President Trump is an illegitimate president. So they delegitimize the executive. And what do we see? We see violent threats. We see people that feel like the only thing they can do is use violence to try and stop the executive. We saw then through the Supreme Court, illegitimate court, pack the court. You see that symptom again. You see them having these threats against the members of the court. Now what we're hearing, and we're going to get into this more, Jordan, the DSA, who has all these candidates that are now going to be in Congress because they've won in safe blue seats, their primaries, they're calling to abolish the Senate. And I know you are meeting with senators, but they think it's an illegitimate thing because of the very reason the founders created the Senate.
1: The whole
0: to have
1: the whole Senate.
0: Yeah, the entire Senate, all 100 seats,
1: the idea
0: every state,
1: of it.
0: The concept of having equal representation from states based off not just a direct population representation like the House, they want to get rid of it. So obviously very difficult, if constitutional at all, to amend it out, but that's their goal. And I'm not as concerned about them getting rid of it on paper as much as the threat to the very people that you're having meetings with, because they're delegitimizing now the third branch of government in the legislative branch. Jordan, it's shocking and also dangerous.
5: I would love to know if Bernie Sanders is a self-hating socialist enough that he would support getting rid of his really, I think, the only job he's had, which is in politics as elected official, maybe some part-time work as a professor when he was much younger. But it is rhetoric, right? It comes down to the idea of they've been demonized. The left was really, they took that mantle on. On the right, we would disagree with decisions by justices and by the Supreme Court, but we'd never made it personal or call these calls for violence and again to make it difficult for the police to do their job of just trying to keep people safe. And so again, the whirlwind that we've heard, you know, with Senator Schumer, and I think it just reminds us all that the rhetoric that has been being used in Washington that is most dangerous emanates from the left. And as you said, Will, it's the radical left, and they are being normalized by becoming members of Congress in the House of Representatives. And so their rhetoric is becoming normalized. So I am glad to see Justice Kagan there as well to make it clear to everyone that this is not some partisan move, while at the same time understanding that much of the rhetoric is coming out of the left, especially the rhetoric that takes it past just "I fundamentally disagree." And then, of course, this abolish the Senate. I mean, yes, the Constitution can be amended, but here's the thing, it's interesting for those socialists, what the Senate does is to make sure that states with smaller populations still have full representation in Congress, because they're not going to get that in the House. And so they've got to work together, the House and the Senate. But really, that's so that they are representing all of us equally.
1: All right. Well, thank you, Jordan, for joining us. I know you got a lot of work to do. We appreciate it. Phone lines are open, and happy birthday. Phone lines are open at 1-800-684-3110. Let's hear from you about this. Also, we are right smack in the middle of our ACLJ Liberty Drive. 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
1: Welcome back to Seculo. Phone lines are open. We have a lot of calls coming in. 1-800-684-3110. Of course, talking about the security and safety of the Supreme Court justices as they were testifying today to try to get the budget upped due to ongoing threats. And we can kind of trace back. I mean, look, Supreme Court justices in modern day have always been a little bit of celebrities. We obviously, in the 80s and the 90s, there was people that we all knew of. We knew their, at least their names, their faces, but maybe they weren't as regularly a part of the mainstream media, or maybe they weren't targets of attacks. They were maybe targets within their own political parties, or if you watched CNN, if you watched the news, you knew about these people. The difference was, and a lot of it, you know, goes back to the Dobbs decision. We can flash back to even someone like Senator Schumer, who started to inflame the rhetoric. We know this has been an issue with the right and the left over the last decade or so, where it went beyond politics and started becoming very personal. And like Jordan said, if you live in a modern day, you live in a modern society where finding out where someone lives is not exactly the hardest thing in the world, especially when those people are public figures and Supreme Court justices. And you have Supreme Court justices like Amy Coney Barrett or Brett Kavanaugh or whoever it may be, who have come under real threats from people who are crazy, who have been inflamed by their political leaders. So let's flash back before we take this call. Let's flash back to Senator Schumer, you know, back when the Dobbs decision was leaked.
6: I want to tell you, Gorsuch, I want to tell you, Kavanaugh, you have released the whirlwind and you will pay the price. You won't know what hit you if you go forward with these awful decisions.
1: Again, threatening Supreme Court justices from our elected officials. We have some calls coming in about that. I want to go to Martin in North Carolina, who's an ACLJ champion and someone that gives on a monthly basis or automatically a membership, which is great. And I always like to give them, you know, first bite of the apple here. They're always able to get on the air quicker. Martin, go ahead.
7: Thank you, sir. I was glad that you all are at the helm and you hit on it. Jordan hit on it too. It's a two-phase thing that I'm going to touch on. Exactly what you just said. I'm a firm believer in freedom of speech. And I'm glad we have it. But like you just said, George, Logan, is that it becomes inflammatory. And I would really, I don't know how to do it, like to see some sort of way of holding these things in check. It's almost treasonous with that kind of rhetoric, with the leaks that are going on, with the Dobbs decision, Schumer and Comey leaking, and even this last week and a half, 2 weeks, the leak that came through the news media about the assassination attack. Something, there's got to be something to hold people accountable so that we can move on and do things decent and in order, as they say, and not have these inflaming arguments and rhetoric and things of that nature continue to fan the flames to do, like you said, the crazy people out there that are going to do stuff.
1: Martin, you can hear real, and I hate to say this, you can hear real fear in the voices of these Supreme Court justices who are out there testifying for Congress, asking for more money, for have their security, to be raised. Let's hear, this is Bite 2. Let's hear from Amy Coney Barrett again, talking about something that's just happened to her in the last few weeks.
8: It's also been reported in the news that roughly 6 weeks ago, I was the victim of a swatting incident. At that point, my teenage son, one of my teenage sons, opened the door to go out with friends and saw in our street, it was full of police cars, who had responded to a false report of gunshots and raised voices in my home. I was very, very grateful that I had Supreme Court police outside my home because they were able to stop and meet with and explain to the county police that it had been a false alarm. And so the police did not actually attempt to enter our home.
1: I understand that in many occasions, and this has happened directly, by the way, to people, again, sitting in this room, where you have people who feel justified in making your life miserable because they disagree with maybe your political point of view, or maybe it's a little bit different because they're the ones who are, you know, they are deciding the law of the land here. And if you have political leaders saying, unleash the whirlwind, we are going to go after you, you're not going to know what's going to hit you. Yeah, Senator Schumer may be living in a old school mentality going, well, I don't mean physically, and that's not what I meant by there, but we don't live in that world anymore. We live in the world where every word is scrutinized, where everything is justified. And sadly, we have now seen that rhetoric raise up, not just to a Supreme Court justice, but we've seen it across the board, not even just for political opponents or people that are in the political sphere. Basically, if you're willing to have a voice, you have to be willing to take real security protocol because your life may be at risk.
0: Well, and once again, I think the positioning of this before the Congress today, it was Elena Kagan, an Obama appointee, and Justice Barrett, a Trump appointee. It was two different justices from two different eras. It also, Elena Kagan opened her remarks talking about the Senator Graham, who just passed away because of how he engaged with talking to someone that he didn't agree with. And that's one of the things he caught flack for, was he would interview. He was on the Judiciary Committee, actually was the chairman of the Judiciary Committee at the time of his passing. But he would get flack for voting for nominees that were judges Democratic from the other side. And she pointed out, she goes, it's rare these days. It used to be justices got 100 or 99 votes to sail through. What she was trying to point out is that, one, disarm the committee a little bit and say, hey, we're here. Obviously, it's a Republican-led committee at this time, and they were there for a specific reason. Now, people, there was one congressman from Wisconsin that was trying to make it about the shadow docket. They're asking for security, and they're obviously they have their prerogative, and they can do what they want with their time, especially when they don't get to speak to the justices very often. But trying to, in some ways, use the rhetoric that people have been using to delegitimize the court itself by saying you took a lot of things on the shadow docket. You made a lot of these decisions, to which Justice Barrett said, yeah, we're the court. If it comes before us during when we're out of session and it's a stay grant request, we have to dispose of it. We have to do either grant or not. That's how that works. But they, even in their questioning, when they're talking about security for their families and themselves, there were Democrats trying to go after something that has been a Democrat talking point and a media talking point this entire year. I also, to Martin's point, the rhetoric of Chuck Schumer was very bad. But it's not only isolated to people on the left.
1: Of course not.
0: I mean, even the dehumanizing language that we see when people say demon rats or these cute names or they're all demons, that's a dehumanizing thing. Now, we may disagree with, and a lot of their policies may be anti-human or
1: it
0: evil,
1: justifying
0: the way that they are so pro-choice, those things. But it doesn't mean that you strip their humanity or them being created in the image of God from them and try to find a way to work towards a more perfect union.
1: When we get back, I want to actually play the bite that Justice Kagan spoke about Senator Graham, because, again, maybe that little glimmer of hope that we can get back to that kind of place. And again, the fact that we're talking about who is uniting us, it feels like the most unlikely case, sadly, would have been the passing of Lindsey Graham, someone who was very controversial and very polarizing for a lot of people. But what you've been able to see is that it was old school Washington, D.C. in the way that you worked with people and actually could get things done. Maybe we need to get back to that. Speaking of getting things done, it is our Liberty Drive. 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We'll be back in just a minute. 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There's a lot happening in America right now. Our values, our faith, our freedoms, they're being challenged in courtrooms and on Capitol Hill.
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11: SRN News, I'm Mary Rose. The U.S. military is reporting the first U.S. troop deaths from direct Iranian fire since the war's early days. Two were killed and one is missing after an attack on a base in Jordan on Friday. Iran's supreme leader warns of unforgettable lessons if the U.S. continues its attacks. And Tehran says it has suspended its commitments to the interim deal signed with the U.S. The intensifying exchange of fire in recent days has hit infrastructure and affected civilians. Hazardous wildfire smoke is impacting over a dozen states. Air quality alerts span from the upper Midwest and Great Lakes to New England and south through the Northeast and Mid-Atlantic. Over 900 wildfires are burning across Canada, sending smoke into the Northeast and Mid-Atlantic. This.
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19: This afternoon, expect a couple of heavy showers and thunderstorms due to a tropical rainstorm, which could lead to flooding. The temperature will reach a high of 86 degrees. Tonight will be mostly cloudy with a few showers and thunderstorms continuing from the tropical rainstorm with a low of 77 degrees. I'm meteorologist Jason Caterina. That's your exclusive AccuWeather forecast on AM 930. The Answer.
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21: Guys, welcome to the Joe Mullins Show. We are here live in Wynwood, Florida at the World Cup. We wanted to bring you on location to see some of the most amazing events that we have in this community, in the state of Florida. And this is why people say Florida is the greatest place to come and see these events, to live, workshop, and play. And this is playing at its fullest. We are here at the Fogo de Chao pop-up tent. I want to take you on a tour of this. You're going to see some amazing stuff here. We're going to see a lot of the locals come in, people from all over the world. Brazil, Fogo de Chao, Miami, Wynwood. We're going to come here live tonight, and you're going to see it. So I'm looking forward to it. We're going to interview some very special people along the way from all over the world to talk about this. And this is some of the great things that we have in Florida, to be able to come and play in the greatest state in the greatest country in the world. Guys, we're here at Fogo de Chao, and I've got Fernando. Fernando is the GM up in Fogo in Fort Lauderdale. But we're not in Fort Lauderdale, Fernando. We're in Wynwood, Florida, where there's not normally a Fogo here. Explain what the concept behind this is and why Fogo de Chao did this.
22: No, absolutely. Thank you for having me, Joe. It's a pleasure being here with you. So we're doing an activation in Miami for the FIFA World Cup. So we decided to bring Fogo to the heart of Miami and just expose Fogo to everyone in Miami that it's here for the World Cup. So we did a 12-day activation. Today's our last day. And we're going to have a big day today with Scotland and Brazil playing. So it's going to be a big game for us. We have some digital influencers from Brazil and from here coming as well to promote the event. So we're here bringing the Southern Brazilian hospitality to the heart of Miami. And hopefully, you know, we can get some exposure and continue to grow our amazing brand that we have in South Florida, the U.S.
21: It's amazing seeing something like this, because when you go into Fogo, you don't even fathom that you're able to take this out to the community and do it. And it's some of the best food. I mean, I've been here the last few nights eating, and people have been raving about the quality of the food. It's no different than when you get when you're inside Fogo.
22: No, absolutely not. So part of our mission statement is to support our community. So Fogo is a type of restaurant and service that we can bring it to anywhere, like you mentioned. You can have Fogo at home. You can have Fogo for any of your events. We can cater Fogo in any venue. So everything that you see inside of the restaurant, we can also bring it outside, and you still have a similar or equal experience that you have inside of the restaurant. That's what we're doing today in Miami. We're serving our famous picanha. We also have some Wagyu station that we're going to be serving tonight, our famous grilled cheese. So Fogo is not just inside of the restaurant. So if you're looking for a special event that you're hosting, for a special occasion, you know, choose nowhere else. Just go to Fogo and we'll absolutely cater to you.
21: You know, what's so beautiful is talking to people. I was on my way down from Orlando to come to the event, and I stopped at the gas station. And these people had just come in from Brazil. I had no clue they were huge influencers in Brazil. Over a million followers to their Instagram pages. And we started talking, and they said, "Where are you going?" And I said, "To Fogo." Hold on, we'll let him go. They said, where are you going? And I said, "To Fogo." And they go, "Oh my God, that's one of our favorite restaurants in Brazil." And I said, "Well, they've got a pop-up station." And they came here last night. They saw it. They were talking about it. And people all over Brazil were like, "Oh my God, you're home." And it was neat seeing that correlation come in. But the food, they came up and said, "Oh my God, it's no different. It's so good." And they had never seen any kind of sight like this. But from what I understand, Fogo in Brazil is something you can get lots of different places. This kind of churrasco, the cooking, you guys are used to going along the streets and being able to eat like this.
22: Absolutely. So the Brazilian style of barbecue, right, what we call churrasco, It's one of the most popular and famous traditions in Brazil when it comes to cooking. And Fogo in Brazil, it's a brand that it's been there for over 50 years. So it's well established. People know about Fogo, and I'm not surprised that people in Orlando knew about Fogo, because we started in Brazil and then we migrate to the U.S. and we are in every major city in the U.S., other countries as well. And as you mentioned, Joe, what they do in Brazil, we do here in the U.S. You know, the churrasco, where we cook it on an open fire with rotisserie grill. That experience you find in any Fogo in the road, any Fogo in the country, in Brazil, South America, now we're in Asia as well, and in Europe as well. So the experience that you have here, you're going to have the same experience in Brazil, and that's why we've been so successful here in Miami, because all the Brazilians that are in Brazil coming to this event, they see Fogo and they feel like home.
3: Now, this is the first event you guys did on the pop-up. Is it open to the public where they can come? Is it a limited amount? Is it a private event? How do people find out about this when y'all execute something like this?
22: So definitely social media, on our Instagram page and Fogo.com. That's where we promote all of our events. You can also sign up for the rewards at Fogo.com, and you become a rewards member, so you start getting email campaigns that we're doing. But mainly, you know, this event over here tonight, we're doing for digital influencers to promote the game, but it's also open to the public. Okay, so my advice, just go to either Fogo.com or to at Fogo on the Instagram, and you'll find all the events that we're hosting here in Miami and moving forward as well.
3: You guys do so many different events, though. You guys are at the Orange Bowl doing Taste of the Orange Bowl. You're doing so many things y'all don't just do inside the place. But, you know, a lot of the listeners and viewers always ask me, yeah, but Fogo's so expensive. I've actually been in, you guys have a hamburger that is unbelievable, that a lot of people think is $30, $40. Tell them a little bit about that. And if you, some of the food choices you have, if you want to do an event there, because it's one of the best venues I've ever been to do an event with many people.
22: Absolutely. So
3: Fogo, and it's cheap. It's not very expensive.
22: It's definitely not. Fogo is for everyone. We have our food trash experience that it has its fixed price, but we also have some great price opportunities, right? As you mentioned, our picanha burger, which is our number one bar Fogo menu item that we sell in the restaurant. It's made with real picanha and a smoked provolone chimichurri sauce, and that's probably one of the best burgers in the region.
3: It's better than any burger I've had at any high-end Ruth Chris anything. It's one of the top burgers I've ever tasted.
22: Absolutely. And the best thing, it's on happy hour price all day, every day for $10 only.
3: Yeah, $10. Yeah. You're selling a burger for $10 that everywhere else is $25 and $30.
22: Absolutely.
3: Unbelievable. And it tastes even better.
22: It is. And not just the burger, but we have an amazing bar Fogo menu. We have bar bites starting at $6. We have happy hour all day, every day. Beer starting at $6. Caipirinha, our national drink of Brazil, for $10 all day, every day. 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So I understand people have that mentality that Fogo is expensive, but not anymore. 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
3: It's unreal. Yeah, going in there. How do people find out about, like, if I want to do an event there and I've got 10, 15, 20 people, how do I contact the restaurant? Or if I've got a party or something and I want you guys to come out to it, how do I contact the restaurant? What's the best way to contact them from, you know, any of your locations?
22: 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Or if you go to Fogo.com and try to reserve or book an event, there's a section there that says book an event. And once you create and you put all your information, that information comes to our sales managers. And then they will reach out to you and contact you about your party. And then they will do a design menu for you. They'll work with your budget. So primarily Fogo.com, or you can reach out and call the stores as well. And as we speak with the manager or the sales manager, every store has a person dedicated to group dining and events. So we absolutely have someone to help you right away.
3: What's been great is we've been able to do watch parties there for Formula One. We've been able to do events, political up in Washington, D.C. In New York, we've done some major fashion events. But now seeing this site, which we're about to take an amazing tour of, you guys are bringing it to the event to make you feel like you're at the event and get the quality food. Not stadium food, but some of the best food you can actually eat.
22: Absolutely. What we're doing here is completely different than anywhere else, than any other watch party. What we're serving are premium meats, premium food items, premium protein at a group price, and it's still a good atmosphere that you feel like you're just at a stadium eating your food. So it's a special event. We're very thrilled to be here and very blessed to have this space over here. And for sure, this will just be the beginning of the future of Vogel related to sports events.
3: This is amazing. Thank you, Fernando, for coming up. I know you're busy. You got a big night ahead. You got a lot of people coming in. Thank you for taking the time and talking to us.
22: It's my pleasure. Thank you.
3: And you guys have music at the Fort Lauderdale location. Actually, it's a wonderful place to sit out, listen to music, get some stuff done.
22: Yes.
3: But people watch. It's unbelievable.
22: Yes, we have live music Friday, Saturday, and Sunday at our patio. And we have a guy playing the sax inside of the restaurant on Thursday.
3: Wow.
22: So it's an amazing experience. Look nowhere else. Come to any Fogo in South Florida, any Fogo in the U.S. We have over 90 locations.
3: I got to say, my favorite one is Fort Lauderdale. 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It's the spot to be in Fort Lauderdale.
22: It's always a pleasure having you. Thank you for your time. Thank you for having me talk about Fogo. And come check us out in Wynwood tonight. And just to stay updated about promotions, campaigns we're doing, just go to Fogo.com or our Instagram page at Fogo and find everything there.
3: Thank you, Fernando. We appreciate you today.
22: My pleasure. Thank you.
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5: And we want to welcome you back.
23: But I want to show you some of the event in the tent. This is some of the food we've got. The guys working hard. It is hot in there. When I tell you it's hot, it is hot. But these guys are doing an amazing job. You can see them cooking the meats. Delicious. Some of the best food and the best gauchos in the world. These guys are unbelievable. But they're cooking and doing everything. See the pineapple, cheese, all of it's amazing. Over here, we've got the best meats. Which meat is this? Kanya and chicken breast. The chicken breast is something that they do. You got to request it. Amazing food. The Kanya is their signature meat, and you can see it cuts like it's butter. It's unbelievable. You guys do a great job. Boca de Chao, Miami. And we're walking around. We're seeing some of the fans out here watching. I want to show you a little bit more inside in what they're doing. We got all the great sponsors. They're up here set up. Some of the misting spray. These guys are key to putting these events on. It's so great to have them. Look, those big old charities, big old supporting organizations, big old supporting charities. One of the biggest is No Kids Hungry. You got to come out to an amazing event. Okay, here, all of the great fans sitting out here watching it. And then inside, you got a venue in here. You're going to see a lot more events with Fogo.
3: And where are you from?
24: I'm Colombian.
3: Colombian. And you're here supporting the Fogo event. Morning, the soccer.
24: Absolutely.
3: Who's your favorite team?
24: Brazil.
3: Brazil over Colombia. Ah, I love it. There you go. You got Colombians that are rooting. But such a great culture, great Latin American culture, unbelievable. They know how to party. They know how to have a great time. Tell us about the products you have.
24: So this is a very amazing brand. It's from Rio. Every single number has a specific theme to it. So this was, for example, the year that the song Girl from Ipanema came out. So that was 1962. 1940 was in the carnival.
3: Ah,
24: So every single year has a specific theme. And they're all amazing. Which is unbelievable. Now we came out with another product. It's a jelly, which you stays in your body, which is great. What else do we have? We have amazing products. We have the Boom Boom, which is for the whole body. It's great.
0: Where can people get this product if they're not?
24: Sephora.
0: Yes. Sephora has this.
23: Unbelievable. So,
0: now the fruit, does it have fruits in it? Is it natural or?
24: It has guaraná, which is a very specific from Brazil. So it does have a lot of Brazilian nuts. It does have a lot of bits. So it's great. It does have fruits.
0: This stuff's amazing. Thank you. It's so great seeing all this stuff and seeing the events. And we come through here. We've got all the sponsors, everybody here. Fogo de Chão, amazing event they're doing. It is unbelievable seeing what they put together in such a short time. But you can see, just the fans. Let me show you a little bit of this. The best food in the world. You got lasagna, and you got chicken. And look how all this nuts. Look at it, butter. It just looks like butter. It's unbelievable. Great stuff. Thank you so much. Delicious. It's some of the best food. But we're bringing great food to a great event. It is unlike anything else.
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6: And we want to welcome you back.
0: And I'm here with Barry McGowan. Barry is the CEO of Fogo de Chão. Barry, Fogo de Chão has changed so much in the last few years. Yep. What is going on with it?
22: Well, we're originally, I remember, authentically from Brazil. We started in southern Brazil, in Santa Catarina. And today, 47 years later, we have 92 restaurants in America, coast to coast, and 122 globally. So we're just throwing one restaurant at a time based off true authenticity. We're from Brazil. We focus on the culinary art form on what we love. Like we're in Miami, but not just in Miami. Miami, Kansas City, L.A., Dallas, and the rest of America has embraced our culinary art form. So we're really excited to be here to host the World Cup.
0: This is unbelievable, and it's so unlike Fogo because you guys usually are in the restaurant doing all the cooking. But y'all lately have now started going and doing events. This is one of the biggest events, been the best event I've seen anywhere with World Cup right now. And you guys have some of the best food here. What brought y'all into doing that?
22: Well, it's just one. We're from Brazil. You know the players. A lot of travelers from South America love our culinary art form. So we feel at home here in Miami. So we're able to put an event on with our restaurants big enough. We have an event catering section of our company that basically just does these events. If you can't come to the restaurant, we'll bring our experience to you. And this is one of the ways we can do it. It's a lot of fun. We have a lot of collaborators, partners, the DoorDash and other partners from Brazil, like Javiana. And we're just having fun. But we're sharing the culture, the foods, the game, and passion for all things from Brazil.
0: May you see your employees. They're so excited. They're so happy to be there. You can tell it's a company that supports their culture.
22: That's right.
0: Now, you guys also have a big charity arm. You guys do a lot of charity things.
22: We do quite a bit.
0: No Kids Hungry or Kids Got, the Feed Kids.
22: Yeah, right.
0: Tell us a little bit about that program.
22: So, look, we feed people every day. That's what we do. It's a passion, serving others. We serve those in the military, those that serve others. And we also believe that ending childhood hunger is really paramount. So you want to do anything well in the community, the most vulnerable cannot be left behind. So we play our part. So we work with share our strengths,
23: nationally, and we focus locally on every food bank and every restaurant, every community we're in. Because we know every community starts with kids not being hungry. So it's very passionate what we do. But by the way, we do it every day to serve others. But we feel it's very paramount to our success long term that no one's left behind, especially children in need. Barry, I know you're busy and you got a big event here tonight, and I don't want to keep you much longer, but I hear there are a lot of new locations opening up. I've heard Charlotte. I've heard several in South Carolina, just in the region over here. Yeah. Where are some of the big stores that are going to be?
1: So this open Nashville, South, Southeast, we're growing. We've got 10 in L.A. We're North, Northeast, as you know. But we're about to open, we're about to announce Tottenham Square, London, downtown London.
23: Wow.
1: It'll be our second location in London. Very excited about that. Infonema, Leblon in Brazil, in Rio. So that's our third location in Rio. So really, remember, we're an international brand growing in America. So you'll start to see a little mix of U.S., what I call it, iconic cities like Nashville, L.A., downtown Seattle. You just opened a rooftop downtown Seattle. Then Ipanema, Brazil, Rio, and then, Tottenham Court, London. And then, by the way, we're about to open our second location, you see, in Manila. So really excited.
23: Unbelievable. A global company. It's amazing. Barry, I appreciate you being on the show and talking about it, and appreciate you coming out here and allowing so many fans to come together and bring in this brand. Is there going to be more sites like this?
1: We'll do walk-ups continuously with our event catering. So a part of it's about our community effort. We want to be involved. This is a fun way to gather, to celebrate culinary form cultures, and a game that is global. We love that Americans are switching on to global, this global sport and phenom, and we're just proud to serve and give an experience for everybody to enjoy.
23: It's unbelievable. I don't know how you guys make money, especially with people like me when I come in and eat dozens of it. But you guys have been doing it. You're growing. It's an amazing brand. Thank you for what you do. And thank you for the charity part you guys have back.
1: Thank you. Appreciate it.
23: Thank you, guys.
2: 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We'll be right back.
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23: Here, Fogo de Chao, amazing event they're doing. It is unbelievable seeing what they put together in such a short time. 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Kids are getting with the virtuality. It's unbelievable seeing how they do it. And then over here, you got the champion trophy. We're going to see what country is going to end up with that. And over here, you've got the concert venue. It's pretty amazing. You can see over here, you got a beautiful venue over here where we're having a concert and having everything going on. It's an amazing event. Who's going to win the World Cup? Who's going to win the World Cup?
9: Oh, I don't think.
23: I think it's going to be, you think it's going to be Haiti?
9: No,
23: you've got the soccer balls where they're signing and creating all kind of graphics on them. It's neat seeing that. This is just such a wonderful event, and so many people enjoyed it. But you can see they're doing the names on the soccer ball, and almost like graffiti, but it's a form of art they do. This is what these events are. It brings cultures together, brings people together. It's so amazing seeing them. And so amazing seeing these different things going on.
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0: news this hour from Town Hall. I'm Mary Rose. In his nationwide address Thursday evening, President Trump again called on Congress to ensure ballot integrity by passing the Save America Act. On the Salem News program this week on Capitol Hill with Tony Perkins, House Speaker Mike Johnson said that's likely to happen as early as next week, tying the legislation to a major reconciliation bill.
1: Desperate times call for desperate measures. The reason we have to get Reconciliation 3.0 done, it is the vehicle for us to deliver the Save America Act to the president's desk. It is the only way to do it, because remember, there's no way to get 60 votes for Save America in the Senate. The Democrats just simply won't go along with that, and you've only got 53 Republicans. We're going to make it a reconciliation matter, tying it to the budget with a fiscal impact that will qualify it for that process so we can pass it with 51 votes in the Senate and finally take care of this problem.
0: Former Deputy National Security Advisor KT McFarland is weighing in on election integrity concerns.
2: Following President Trump's address on election integrity, former Deputy National Security Advisor KT McFarland says foreign adversaries are increasingly using technology and social media to influence Americans and shape public opinion.
3: One great strength of America is our elections, right? We choose our own leaders. But it's in some ways the greatest weakness, especially in an era of social media, because they can scramble with our brains, whether it's China using TikTok to feed a certain narrative. So they're it's like a disinformation campaign.
2: McFarland appeared on Salem News Channel with Larry O'Connor. Willie Nelson, The White House.
0: Health experts are warning people to be wary of all that wildfire smoke moving down from Canada. They say it attacks nearly every system in the human body. Officials in Texas have implemented major changes to improve flood warnings after last year's deadly floods in Hill Country. They passed laws for better early warning systems and infrastructure improvements. More on these stories at townhall.com.
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0: The Trump administration is changing how long foreign journalists can stay and work in the U.S., replacing the current duration of status system with fixed periods.
5: The Department of Homeland Security says it's shortening visas for most foreign journalists to 240 days, down from stays of up to 5 years. Journalists from China will face even stricter limits, with visas capped at 90 days, prompting Beijing to warn of possible reciprocal countermeasures. While visas can still be extended, the change has raised concerns over press freedom. Advocates for foreign journalists say the shorter time frames will make it harder for them to live and work in the U.S. Homeland Security says the change is necessary to better vet visa holders.
0: Authorities say the largest residential fire in modern Norwegian history has destroyed over 100 homes. The fire started on Friday. Breaking news and analysis at townhall.com. In the UK, Andy Burnham officially became leader of Britain's governing Labour Party on Friday, clearing his final hurdle to taking office as Prime Minister next week.
6: The centre-left party will announce the results of a leadership contest to replace departing Prime Minister Keir Starmer, in which Burnham was the only contender. He had secured nominations from 379 of the 403 Labour lawmakers in the House of Commons as of Thursday night. Burnham, the former mayor of Greater Manchester, has been prime minister in waiting for weeks, but he has revealed little details about his policy priorities. After winning a special election for a seat in Parliament a month ago, he pledged to build a politics, quote, based on unity and hope, and an economy that spreads growth evenly across the country. Bernie Bennett reporting.
0: U.S. companies have signed roughly $60 billion in agreements and partnerships with the Iraqi government, including deals intended to create alternative routes for shipping oil. More on these stories at townhall.com.
7: Tonight, expect mostly cloudy skies with a few showers and thunderstorms associated with a tropical rainstorm, with a low temperature of 76.

0: 7. Tomorrow, anticipate heavy showers and thunderstorms from the tropical rainstorm, which could bring beneficial rainfall, but also the potential for flash flooding with a high of 86. I'm meteorologist Jason Caterina. That's your exclusive AccuWeather forecast on AM 930, The Answer.
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3: 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And while most of David's guests are doctors or authorities in their area of expertise, they do not diagnose or prescribe on the air. If you have a medical condition that requires treatment, see a health professional. The information contained in this program is for educational and entertainment purposes only. 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
4: 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And for you new listeners out there to the show, just want you to know that while I'm not an MD, I do have a BS in BS and a PhD in common sense. And, oh, by the way, I'm also a bone specialist. I specialize in funny bones. As well as being a board-certified toxicologist, not to be confused with a proctologist. That's the other end. Don't confuse the two. Anyway, today on the program, thank you so much for joining us, by the way, and making us a part of your weekend. Today, a double feature of the show. First, a topic that we have never done an entire segment on before, and that is the health hazards of what 30% of you have somewhere on your body, and that's a tattoo. Think about it. You know, would you knowingly ingest ink or, you know, put it in your food or beverage? Yet millions of you give permission for a tattoo artist to inject ink under your skin, your epidermis, or under your epidermis. And some of that migrates to other parts of the body, and we're going to tell you about that when we have our guest on in just a few minutes, Norbert Heuser, who's done a lot of research on this topic. He'll give you a broad history of the history of tattoos, as well as some of the dyes that are used and some of the things, the consequences health-wise that you can encounter, namely your lymphatic system. About up to 30% of the ink is migrating to your lymph nodes and other parts of the body. And so this is not a minor concern. It can have dramatic ramifications on your health, your immune system. Of course, then there's contaminated needles. We'll talk about hepatitis, things like that. And then what about tattoo removal? How hard is that to do? And if you're allergic to ink and much more. So we'll cover that in that first segment of the program. Then in the second half of the program, Mary Keating is joining us. She's the author of Recalibrating Gravity. And the topic is, I'm using it as a working title, basically gaining inspiration from disabilities. You know, at 15, she was in a horrific traffic accident that resulted in her being paraplegic, and yet she went on to earn a law degree, worked for IBM for a number of years, and then became even a scuba diver. And so she'll talk about the stereotypes that people often try to peg disabled people either as victims or as heroes and sometimes everything in between. But we'll talk about that when it comes to mental and emotional health with Mary Keating. First, some news you can use, then onto our regular features, and then onto our two guests for the program. And by the way, if you miss any part of the show in the morning, which you're listening to right now, or maybe you're already listening to the rebroadcast, but just check your local listings at drhealthradio.com. 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You can listen to the show all over again. All right, a week ago or so, we did a show on travel health, and I didn't get to a few of these articles. This is, I guess, more like in the realm of financial fitness, but be wary of some of these discounts as far as travel bargains. You know, researchers have found, and this actually has to do with mental health too, because, you know, and impulsivity and everything, But researchers have found that vacationers who get surprise discounts when booking their getaway, whatever it is, whether it's a cheaper hotel room or maybe a cruise cabin, they're more likely to splurge for add-ons, whether it's spa treatments or excursions and the like. And so why is this? Well, the lower price creates a feeling of bonus money, and that makes the upgrades easier to justify. But the catch, those extras can actually cost you more than you saved, end up costing you more than you ever saved for booking that cheap flight or fare or cruise. So before you book, it's always a good idea to wait about a day before you do anything else. Okay, what's the safest way to sleep in a motel bed if you're traveling this, well, even if you're on work travel, not necessarily a vacation this summer? Well, that is to take the bedspread off. That's because, I mean, you know, I remember seeing a microbiologist's analysis of some of the things that you find in bedspreads in motel rooms, E. coli and semen and urine, yeast, mold, lice, even bedbugs, some of the things that you'll find lurking in your hotel room. But a lot of that is right on the bedspread. And reports have shown that while most hotels and motels wash the sheets, of course, and pillowcases between guests, how often does the bedspread get washed? Hardly ever. I mean, they go long periods without it ever being cleaned. So just something to be aware of. All right, three powerful healing benefits of water if you're going on vacation or are lucky enough to live by a body of water, whether it's ocean, lake, stream, whatever have you. It helps to reduce your stress levels. Watching ripples, listening to fountains, even just relaxing and floating in a pool reduces anxiety, they say, and as well as improving mental clarity. Also boosting your joy, people report feeling emotionally lighter, after spending time swimming or even just sitting in the water. And then it also lowers your blood pressure. The sound and sensation of water relaxes the muscles and calms the nervous system. In fact, research shows that swimming or even just listening to waves can lower your heart rate, also lower cortisol levels, that's your stress hormone, and release built-up tension. All right. All right, tomorrow is National Ice Cream Day. Let me ask my producer what his favorite flavor of ice cream. I think it's going to be...
2: Strawberry, actually.
4: Oh, I thought you were going to say vanilla, which is the most popular, but strawberry, really?
2: Strawberry is my favorite.
4: Okay. And do you put extra fresh strawberries on top of it?
2: If we have them at the house, yes.
4: Okay, good. So what I think I suggested it last... I think last week or the week before it was ice cream Sunday. But, you know, I always tell people, just like with pasta salad, put a lot of vegetables in the pasta salad, just a little pasta. And same with ice cream Sunday, put a lot of fruit, maybe a fruit salad, and then put a scoop of ice cream on it. So just do the reverse of what most people do. Anyway, it's National Ice Cream Day, and so I wanted to just cover a few facts about ice cream. You know, the FDA says that for a food to be called ice cream, it must be made with at least 10% milk fat and 20% total milk solids. Well, problem with that is that it is loaded with calories and fat and sugar, and as are most frozen desserts. And, of course, there's gelato. Actually, gelato, you know, it takes a smaller amount to satisfy you. Do you like gelato, AJ?
2: Whenever I've had it, it's been pretty good.
4: Yeah. And you notice that, I mean, it's in a smaller bowl usually. You don't have a big bowl. And yet it's satisfying just having one scoop of that versus maybe two or three scoops of ice cream as far as...
2: Other than the whole bowl of the...
4: Yeah, the satisfaction. Satiety effect, yeah. And they say that it's because it, you know, the ingredients in gelato, it leans more toward milk than cream for a smoother, denser dairy dessert. And then the added bonus is less cream means less fat, and you know, but then less fat means less flavor, and so they often add a lot of sugar. So that's the problem. But if you, it's all portion size, okay? Portion distortion, which a lot of people have. Frozen yogurt too. I mean, remember how popular frozen yogurt places? I mean, in the 80s and 90s, I mean, there were every corner. It was like a convenience store. Every corner had a frozen yogurt kiosk.
2: Yeah, Froyo, Pranit, Froyo.
4: Oh, all the chains. Yeah. Where do they go? But it does contain less fat and fewer calories than traditional ice cream. But sometimes and some have the added benefit of gut healthy probiotics. But the downside is that so much of it was sugar. It was just a glorified frozen dessert ice cream, and it had the health halo of yogurt, but not much better for you. And then, since we broadcast in Hawaii, and that's where I'm originally from, Hawaii's signature frozen treat is shave ice. That's literally just ice shaved off a block, and then they unfortunately flavor it with syrup. It's just pure sugar and water. Once in a while, to refresh your revive your senses and keep you hydrated. Oh, and then finally, my favorite is, as your radio snowman, you know what it is, for frozen desserts.
2: You got me.
4: Snow cones.
2: Snow cones.
4: Of course. I'm the snowman, which can be just as bad for you because all it is ice, finely pulverized ice with sugar syrup. Okay. All right, back to serious news. Too much mocha may be bad for your brain. If you're drinking more than 6 cups of coffee a day, that may be putting yourself in danger of developing, brain issues later in life. This was a study of 17,000 participants where they linked excessive coffee consumption to higher risk of dementia and stroke. They say coffee drinkers consistently found to have reduced brain volume, and it's been associated with mental decline. Also a 53% increased risk of dementia. And in just a few minutes, by the way, our guest, I didn't mention this, but the guest we're having on in regarding tattoos, he also wrote a book on coffee addiction and caffeineism, but we'll try to focus on more on the tattooed health hazards of tattoos. If we have time, we'll cover caffeine as well. Okay, let's see a few other articles before we get on to the fitness. Let's just go right to the fitness file. Research from a new university study finds that 45% of dementia cases are preventable by modifying lifestyle-related risk factors. And what lifestyle habits top the list? Maintaining your muscle strength. They found that people with low muscle strength combined with excess body fat, which most of Americans, right, that's how you define it, faced a significantly higher risk of developing dementia. And there's actually a name for this condition. It's called sarcopenic obesity. So you're both, you're losing muscle mass as you age, and then you're also gaining fat deposits, which both, it's a double whammy. They're both bad for you. One surprise, though, I read in this research report is that obesity alone was not linked to a higher dementia risk if muscle strength was preserved. So, if you don't want to lose weight, at least keep your muscle mass or keep exercising. And of course, a nutritious diet and keeping your blood pressure in check. Those are also important factors in reducing your risk of dementia. All right. And finally, let's go to the Funny Bone Pharmacy. Do you sometimes forget things? Well, we all do from time to time. Some more than others, I might add. But here's a few lines for those who are absentee-minded or absent-minded. I've often forgot my car keys or my PIN for the money machine. Have I taken my pill? Did I pay off that bill? Is the stuff in the washer clean? Last Friday, I missed my appointments with the doctor, the dentist, the vet, and another one, too, but I can't tell you who. My mechanic, perhaps? I forget. And where did I put down my glasses? Is the cat in or did he get out? I guess you can tell that my brain's getting, what were we talking about? speaking of being absentee-minded, another consequence of aging and memory loss is how it impacts your driving. Here's a note on that. Grandpa Lars had driven cars since 1917. He's never once been ticketed. His record's squeaky clean. On curves and hills, his well-honed skills have shown no signs of aging, or slowing, excuse me. If only Grandpa Lars could just remember where he's going. All right, I know where we're going. We're going to a break. very briefly, but then we will be back with our guest, our first guest, Norbert Heuser, talking about tattoos and the dangers and hazards of having ink under your skin. Stick around if you want to stay healthy. I'm David Snow here on Dr. Health Radio.
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2: Welcome back to the show, David Snow on your radio. Hey, our information is 82% new, 18% review, and it's all good for you. Appreciate you tuning in and making us part of your weekend wherever you're listening to us. In this segment of the program, Norbert Heuser is my guest, talking about the health hazards of tattoos, and he's done a lot of research on this, although he doesn't have a book on it, but we want to learn more about it because about 30% of the population has one. Welcome once again to the program, Norbert. How the health are you? Norbert.
9: Thanks a lot for having me, doctor. It's a pleasure. It's a privilege.
2: Yes, yes. And by the way, I'm not a doctor. That's the name of the show, but thank you for the honorary degree. hey, you know, once it was just a custom reserved for sailors, it seems like, and now it cuts across all professions and ages and genders and, I mean, just all of society. About 30%, shockingly, of which is tens of millions of people, have a tattoo. So, first of all, give us a brief history of tattoos. I know they've been around for, I don't know, 1,000 years or so. And then some of the health ramifications of having one, if you could.
9: Okay. Okay, I'll be happy to do that. The oldest tattoo is about, we know of, is about 5,000 years
2: old. Whoa, really?
9: And, yeah, it's the Iceman. He was
2: In the Italian Alps.
9: Mountains.
2: Yeah.
9: Mm-hmm. Yes, yes. And he is in a museum in Bolzano in southern Tirolia. You can see the his body, 5,000 years old. We had tattoos as well in Egypt 3,000 years ago and so on. So tattoos are not new. And they've been around the world in Egypt, Russia, Caucasus, Philippines, Japan, Korea, in the America as well. And tattoos, the word tattoos as we use it today, was originally created, came from the Polynesian island.
4: Right.
9: So there's a lot of history. I don't want to bore you. So I have on my website, I have webinars, seminars, where I talk about it and I show images to make it more interesting. And
4: yes,
9: more,
4: I did see one of those images, Norbert, and it was quite shocking where it was, what was it, from a dissection of a cadaver, somebody that died, and it was in their, it was lymph nodes, right, that were colored, yeah, that same color as the tattoo that they had.
9: Yeah, so that's we're getting to the bottom line here of what's happening. I don't care people what they think about beautiful and being nice and sexy and attractive. That's all fine with me. I just want to explain people what risk they're taking.
4: Yes, please.
9: First
4: do.
9: Of all, nobody who has a tattoo parlor has to have any kind of qualification. Everybody can do that.
4: Oh, really? They don't have to be licensed or anything?
9: No. Oh. You just rent a location and you register it with the city. You get a permit, but you don't have to have a health education as such, or a certificate, or a study, or whatever. It doesn't matter.
4: Hmm.
9: So the next thing is that these machines give you injecting 90 to 120 pinpricks per second into your skin, okay?
4: Okay.
9: Okay, which is the first problem, because your skin, through your skin, runs a fine layer of energy, of electricity. We're electrical beings. Without electricity, our heart, our brain wouldn't work. Through our body runs very fine electricity. And when you are punched with these needles, you interrupt in your skin the natural flow of energy.
4: But isn't that temporary? I mean, then you come back to equilibrium?
9: No, the hole is there.
4: Huh.
9: You punched a hole in your skin.
4: Yeah, but then if it heals up, obviously it takes some time.
9: A hole doesn't heal up. A hole is a hole.
4: Okay.
9: The same counts for I have another topic where I talk about, the metal parts in your body, the...
4: Like implants or like joint replacements?
9: No. Jesus, I have a blank here. Sorry about that.
4: Oh, like you mean like dental devices or
9: implants? No. Okay. No, in your skin, the decorative earrings and whatever you have.
4: Oh, like body piercings?
9: Piercings, thank you. Piercings. So the same for piercings, but that's another topic for another day. So, okay, so the holes are in your skin. They interrupt the flow of energy, of natural electricity you have. Secondly, every hole creates, every pinprick creates inflammation.
4: Right.
9: It's a natural reaction when your body is harmed. Inflammation is, of course, a source of illness and needs to treatment. Now, this is all side effects. The main effect is that the dyes which are used are not coming from an organic farm.
4: What
9: These
4: are they
9: dyes
4: made?
9: Are,
4: okay.
9: Well, they're primarily chemicals, loaded with chemicals and heavy metals. And for the most of the years, they used dyes coming from the car paint industry.
4: Really? Whoa.
9: And from the printing industry.
4: Jeez.
9: From the printing industry, full of chemicals, which we try to get chemicals, heavy metals, out of your body. And then you put them in by the millions. Okay. So what happens is now, if they inject those dyes into your skin to create an image, we assume that about 30% of that dye does not stay in the skin to create the image, but ends up in your body, in your lymph system.
4: Mm-hmm.
9: Okay? It ends up in your lymph system because what happens, the body recognizes, like if you get a splinter in your finger, we all had that, a wooden splinter in your finger.
4: Yes.
9: Within 6 seconds, the immune system realizes this doesn't belong here and sends out white blood cells to attack the enemy.
4: That's right.
9: The white blood cells die, and then we call it pus. Pus is nothing else than dead white blood cells.
4: That's right. Yeah. Okay.
9: So, and then the body tries to encapsulate those enemies to transport them out of the body, and these dyes, this strange product, this physical particle which doesn't belong there, ends up in your lymph nodes. And your lymph system is your first utmost defense for your health, for your immune system. So the lymph system gets immediately compromised, and about 30% ends up in your body, in your organs, and in your lymph system. Now, in my seminars, which you just quoted, I show images from a person who died who had those tattoos. They cut open the lymph nodes of that person.
2: Right.
9: And the lymph nodes were full of that dye. So if the person has primarily black ink, the lymph nodes were black.
2: Jeez.
9: If the ink was green and yellow, the lymph nodes are green and yellow. The dye stuck in the lymph nodes.
2: Okay.
9: Do you think lymph nodes with the dyes in there can make their job? No, they can't.
4: Okay, so let me ask you, Norbert, was that somebody that had, you know, half their skin tattooed, or was just one or two tattoos, or like how tattooed were they? I mean, was it somebody that was very heavily tattooed, and that's why their lymph system had the deposits of ink in them?
9: I don't know that question. Okay. I've never been asked that question, and I didn't research that question,
2: okay,
9: which was for me only secondary, because you cannot be a bit pregnant. You're pregnant or not pregnant. You're poisoned or not poisoned. If you have one big tattoo or small big tattoos, the fact is, unfortunately, in this context, that most people who have one tattoo don't stop.
4: My next question. If people, because I have heard this, and okay, so you're validating it, that people can get addicted to getting tattoos, because I know so many people, or I've met people over the years that, you know, they got one or two tattoos, and then, oh yeah, and I'm looking forward to getting, they already picked out the next one they're going to get. And so it's kind of an addiction, isn't it? Where people get actually more tattoos than they originally planned on.
9: Yeah. Yes.
2: Okay.
9: So, back to your question, I don't know whether these people they diagnosed there.
2: Okay.
9: How many tattoos they had,
2: mm-hmm,
9: but the fact is that one estimates 30% end up in your body, in your organs. And I met more and more doctors who confirmed when they did surgery on people that they find more and more tattoo dyes in all the kinds of organs.
4: Whoa, really? Okay, and how does that affect the immune system? Is there any research on that?
9: No, but it kills it. I mean, if you're, I can tell you one thing. I have a study here, which I quote in my seminars and I show on the screen and give the reference. The Swedish government has studied deceased people and found that the likelihood of having lymphatic cancer,
4: right,
9: lymphoma, is 20% higher if you have tattoos.
4: Is that right? 20% higher in people who have a tattoo that suffer from lymphoma?
9: Yes.
4: Okay. Wow. That's a shocking statistic. Now, what about going from the immune system, because we only have a few minutes left before our next guest, but contaminated needles, that's always a issue, isn't it, in tattooed parlors, or at least the ones that are unhygienic and in third world countries, and, you know, the possibility of hepatitis contraction, things like that?
9: Well, I made some studies there before I entered this, and I present this, what we talk about here, in my podcast, which takes then an hour, in which I substantiate much more information,
4: okay,
9: with material and so on. So I went to some parlors before I started to bring this up as a topic, and I interviewed them. I played the idiot, which is easy for me to do. I played the idiot and said, hey, listen, my daughter wants to have a tattoo. I need to know, is there no danger involved? And everybody only reflected to the danger of the needles, okay?
4: Uh-huh.
9: We have, you know, it's very sterile, and we...
4: disposable needles, et cetera. Okay.
9: True or not true, I don't care.
4: Yeah.
9: It's just one part. And none of them had any idea about what I said about the dyes ending up in a lymphatic system.
4: Right.
9: Back to your question. If your lymphatic system is compromised, your body health is compromised.
4: And your immune system is also compromised. Yeah, yeah, okay.
9: Exactly. The lymphatic system is the forefront of your immune system. And right there, you already sabotage your body.
4: Okay.
9: Right?
4: Now, one of the last questions I had, as far as tattoo removal, how hard is that to do? And then, I've actually met, I have a few friends that have had them removed. Does that remove the danger of the tattoo that originally was posed to, or subjected to, that they subjected their body to?
9: Depending on the technology, it may double the problem.
4: It doubles it? You're kidding. Why? Why would it do that?
9: Why? Okay. The major technique I'm aware about, it explodes the dye in your skin.
4: Oh, whoa. Really?
9: The dye gets attacked, like an explosion, right?
4: Uh-huh.
9: And guess what? That part of the dye, which was still sitting in the skin, now comes into the lymphatic system again.
4: Oh, so you're introducing even more into the circulation, into the lymphatic circulation of
9: the ink. I can guarantee you that it's with every technique,
4: okay.
9: But I can guarantee you that it's with the most of the technique.
4: Okay.
9: On top of that, I've been told it's very painful, more painful
4: yes.
9: than getting the tattoo.
4: I have heard that, yeah.
9: And more expensive again.
4: Okay.
9: I mean, for me, it was the basic question, why do people get tattoos? And I think it has something to do with the personal drama and self-esteem.
4: Okay, well, that's a whole other program. But is there a website people can go to for more information, Norbert?
9: Sure. On my website, improveyourlife.us.
4: Okay.
9: Improveyourlife.us.
4: Improveyourlife.us.
9: Yes.
4: Okay.
9: There's a button called webinars, and there's a button called podcasts. And there you find my shows, among others.
4: Okay.
9: As well, about tattoos.
4: All right.
9: You see a lot of images there. I speak more, I explain more than we can do.
4: A picture is 1,000 words. Thank you so much, Norbert Heuser, for being with us. Really appreciate it.
9: Thanks for having me. Have a great day.
4: Okay, you too. Coming up, mental health on the menu, gaining inspiration from your disabilities. We'll tell you how. And we have a very inspiring guest coming right up here on the Healthiest Hour on Radio. So don't go anywhere if you want to stay healthy.
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2: That would be me, David Snow on your radio. Hey, we're here, not here to judge you. We're here to nudge you into the habits of good health, and we appreciate you having a healthy habit of tuning us in every Saturday morning and evening, depending on what show you're listening to, if it's the rebroadcast or the morning show in your particular state of being, or actually state of the country. In this segment of the program, Gaining Inspiration from Disabilities, Mary Keating is my guest. As I mentioned earlier, she's the author of Recalibrating Gravity. At the age of 15, she was in a horrific traffic accident that resulted in her becoming a paraplegic, and yet she went on to achieve a law degree from Yale and also worked for IBM for a number of years as an attorney, and surprisingly also became a scuba diver. So she has she's a very inspiring person to have on talking about disabilities, and we welcome her to the Dr. Health Radio microphones this morning. Mary, how the health are you?
17: I'm great, David. How are you? And thank you for having me today.
2: Well, of course, yes. You know, I want you to give our listeners some inspiration because, you know, I've always had the contention, Mary, that everybody has a disability. I mean, sometimes it's obvious if it's a physical disability, of course. It could be congenital or acquired or, you know, for whatever reason, or it could be mental and emotional, which is often disguised or hidden. The person doesn't want to divulge it, or sometimes it's obvious, but usually it's not so obvious if it's anything other than a physical disability. So tell us, I want to remind everyone that, and you do the same thing. I know in your book you say that a disability is kind of an ordinary part of life. So if you could expand on that, and because a lot of people use disabilities, either they feel sorry for the person or they think, you know, they put them on a pedestal. What is your feeling about that? I mean, there's all different degrees in between those two extremes, but give us your take on it, please.
17: Oh, sure. So, well, 1 in 4 people in the United States have some kind of a disability, and some people have many disabilities, and it's part of her human existence. I actually met an Egyptian scholar who told me that many of the, and she herself was disabled, and many of the Egyptian kings or their reliefs were showing people in daily life with disabilities working. The kings who were disabled were married to queens who weren't disabled. And so it was all part of society. Hmm. So somewhere along the line, it became, disability became a dirty word instead of just part of human existence. So when I was 15, and I was a very active kid, I was one of 5 kids in a big family in the middle, and I got into a car, and in an instant, my life changed. I became a paraplegic, and I had this perspective of someone who wasn't disabled suddenly becoming disabled and finding out that the world wasn't built for people in wheelchairs. And I said, ooh, that's not really very good. So I've spent my life fighting to make things accessible.
2: Wow, good for
17: and
2: you.
17: And access, I actually got the mayor, I wrote a story for our local paper, and I got the mayor to come downtown in a wheelchair, and he couldn't even get into his own office.
2: Whoa, really?
17: He had the press there. Huh. Yeah, so he changed. So he put in curb cuts and parking years before we had laws that said towns had to do things like that.
2: Wow.
17: So when something happens to you, first you have to get through and heal whatever happened to you.
2: Of course, yes.
17: And then you have to figure out how you're going to function in the world. Unfortunately, our world is not that accessible, and it's always exhausting trying to figure out how to get from places, because before I even leave the home, I have to figure out, how am I going to get there? I drive a van.
2: Mm-hmm.
17: I'm completely independent. I drive a van. My wheelchair is a bolt under that locks me in when I pull behind the driving wheel. So it's a wonderful van. It has a lift that folds, a ramp that folds out, and it actually kneels. I can drive.
4: It goes up and down.
17: Yeah, so what's super important are those parking spaces and those lines next to them, because so many people park over those lines, and when they do that, I can't get in or out of my van. It blocks me in because I actually need all the space that's there, sometimes even a little more.
4: That's good to
17: know.
4: And
17: so if people, if people listening would never park on those lines, they're there for a reason. Don't block them, because then you block my independence and other people who use those vans.
4: Speaking of handicapped parking, Mary, you know, it just it gets my goat. I mean, it makes me so... I can't use the words on the radio, but when I see people, you know, they have the handicap sticker or whatever, and it's obvious they're not handicapped. Maybe, you know, one of their family members has that sticker and, you know, for that vehicle or whatever. And I mean, they're lazy. They want to park right in front of the store. And I see that every week. It never fails. And so what's your answer to people like that, that abuse handicap parking?
17: Well, as you said, you know, a lot of disabilities are invisible. So I would first say, do you have the permit to park there? You know, I'm always a bit shy to blame somebody because I don't know if they do or don't have a disability. Right. I don't want to judge that. But you're right. A lot of people abuse those parking spaces. And actually, when people don't park in the lines, they park on top of the lines, a little switch goes off in my head and I become very, very verbal, and I don't like it when they do that at all. But you shouldn't park there, not even stay there for a second. It's really, you could be endangering someone's life, actually, because if they need to go somewhere for an emergency and they can't get in or out of their car, it could be very dangerous.
4: Okay, let's backtrack. Go ahead. No, finish the thought, please.
17: Well, I was just saying that a lot of things that are made for access need to be kept clear, because a lot of people need that access, like on the trains or the buses. You need the extra space.
4: Good point.
17: And you shouldn't block it. So
4: Or
17: the bathrooms. They block the bathrooms too. But I didn't want to talk about all of that.
4: I think you wanted to help
17: people, like, if they became disabled, like, what is some tricks or what can you do to get through something like that?
4: Yes, but before that, since you mentioned discrimination as far as disabilities, do you think it's like age discrimination, where people discriminate people that are disabled as much as they do, you know, say older people, or, you know, there's so much age discrimination? I mean, everybody talks about race discrimination. Of course, that exists, but age is probably even more prevalent. And what about disability discrimination?
17: I think the more that disabled people are integrated into society, and the more people see disabled people doing things, going out, being with their friends, and relating, and beginning to realize, oh, they're just like me, or just like my friend. Mm-hmm. They're not some alien from outer space.
4: Right.
17: Then that helps with discrimination. But still, there is a lot of discrimination in the world, unfortunately.
4: Yeah.
17: And people tend to have stereotypes in their heads, thinking that, oh, a wheelchair is a terrible thing, to be in a wheelchair. To me, my wheelchair is like a freedom chair. I can go everywhere in it. I can get around. And it really helps me, you know, navigate a world that I obviously couldn't do without it. I can't walk.
4: No, that's for sure. Mary, we need to take one last break of the hour. And on that note, since you mentioned wheelchairs, let's talk about technology. And you mentioned your van that is a godsend, because it enables you to be just as independent as any other driver on the road. So we'll talk about technology as it relates to disabilities, as well as turning your disability into an ability or strength. And we'll talk about that, turning the negative to the positive, when we return from this brief break. My guest, Mary Keating, the author of Recalibrating Gravity, will tell you how to get her book as we return from this brief break. I'm David Snow here on Dr. Health Radio. Stick around if you want to stay healthy.
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18: 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On a 78-degree day, temperatures in a parked car can rapidly increase to 100 degrees. 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
2: 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And if you're just joining us, Mary Keating is my guest in this segment, talking about Recalibrating Gravity, the name of her book, talking about disabilities. How can people get your book, Mary?
17: They can go to their local bookstore, Barnes & Noble, Amazon, my publisher, Woodhull Press. And I have a link on my website. It's MaryKeatingPoet.com, and it's K-E-A-T-I-N-G.
2: Okay, and tell us about the book. Now, it's a series of poetry that illuminates disabilities, is it?
17: Well, it's my life in verse. So I wrote it in short poems. It's not with a capital P. It's very accessible poetry, easy to read. It's just short vignettes told about the story of my life before and after my accident and how my life shifted and how I learned to deal with that and exploring, how, you know.
2: And it inspires others how they can change their lives for the better. Now, let's talk about how someone can turn their disability into an ability or actually a strength, turning negative into positive. Can people do that with your book? It'll help out, help in that regard?
17: Well, I hope it will help them out because, it, there's some wisdom in there. My mom was in a recovering alcoholic, and when I had my accident, she gave me AA's little black book, and she said, one day at a time, easy does it, don't rush things. Mm. And she told me to just, you know, relax and take your time, but also push to do as much as you can. She was really good about forcing me to just be independent.
4: That's great.
17: Which sometimes I thought she was a little extreme, but look at okay. me. I've started my own law firm and twice, and I'm very independent and get around the world pretty well.
4: And helping your independence is technology. You mentioned how your wheelchair is so beneficial, and your van is makes everything accessible, just as if you were a driver without a disability. Tell us how else technology helps with people in physical disabilities such as yours.
17: Sure. So they came out with these new devices that you can attach to your wheelchair. So if you have a manual wheelchair and you need to go, you know, your shoulders are hurting or you want to get a little assistance, they have these power assist devices.
4: Oh.
17: I have one of them on my chair made by Smooth, and it hooks onto the back of my chair. They have a bracket for that. And then it has a control unit that hooks onto the front of my chair. And so I can turn my chair into a power chair.
4: Whoa.
17: But I can still take it off. The unit itself weighs about 18 pounds, and I can take it off if I just want to use my chair without the assisted device. But with that device, it really helps my shoulders, because when you're pushing a wheelchair a lot, you tend to get shoulder injuries.
4: Right.
17: It really saves your rotator cuff
4: from
17: damage. So that's one great technology.
4: Yeah, no, that's a good example. And, you know, I'm such a car guy that I'd probably want a turbocharged wheelchair or something. I want the high-performance version.
17: Anyway. It goes pretty fast.
4: I'm sure. Really fast. I've seen some people really haul ASS with their wheelchairs, you know. Especially when I was in the hospital, I was like, whoa, I didn't, you know, you see them coming and going. It's like, whoa, I didn't know wheelchairs went that fast. Okay, let's
17: I know.
4: We just have a minute. Go ahead. Finish the thought, please.
17: I have a lift into my house, and that helps me get in. I also have a ramp to get out. So there's a lot of technology that can,
4: no
17: can
4: doubt.
17: Help you when you get injured.
4: Okay, speaking of technology, because this sport, it's a requirement whether you're disabled or not. But the last question in the last minute of our show, I want to ask you, you're actually a paraplegic scuba diver. Tell us about that in a minute or less.
17: Well, it's really great to be in the water. So I just get onto usually a boat that's flat. And then when I get down onto the ground of the boat, and then I hold my mask and tumble into the water with all my gear on. And once I'm in the water, it's completely freeing. And it's just so beautiful down there. I just recommend it for anybody to learn. It took a while for me to learn. I had a great teacher. And I did my certification dives in the Cayman. And it's a whole other world down there. And I don't have gravity bothering me underwater.
4: Wow, that is amazing. Boy, you are so inspiring, Mary Keating. Give us your website one more time, as well as the title of the book, please.
17: It's Recalibrating Gravity. And the website is Mary Keating, KEATING, poet.com. 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
4: Thank you so much. And keep up the good work of inspiring others to do the same as you are doing.
17: Thank you, David. Thank you so much.
4: All the best.
17: Bye.
4: Thanks for being on. Okay, there goes Mary Keating. And here we go with another edition. But join us again next week, same time, same station, for another edition of Dr. Health Radio. Until then, I'm David Snow, thanking you for joining us. And remember, it's not how long you live, it's how you live long. Aloha, have a healthy week.
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0: headlines showing the launching of strikes and warplanes taking off, aimed at infrastructure and military targets in Iran. U.S. Central Command saying they were the seventh straight night of strikes. The most significant damage was in Kuwait, where sirens sounded. Kuwaiti authorities say Iran struck a water desalination plant and an oil facility, injuring several people. Iraq says it shot down attack drones, and Jordan's state-run Petronews agency says the kingdom's air defense system downed Iranian missiles. I'm Donna Water.
1: The World Cup final is about to get a helping hand from a big weather system.
2: Meteorologists say smoke from the Canadian wildfires that has engulfed the Northeast in haze is expected to mostly clear from the New Jersey area just in time for the World Cup final on Sunday, thanks to thunderstorms passing through the area. Warnings of unhealthy air quality remain in effect across a wide swath of the United States. Rain and thunder boomed at MetLife Stadium, where the final is taking place. The storm front will largely move the smoke out of the Northeast for the final between Spain and Argentina. I'm Lisa Dwyer.
1: Rescue teams from around the country are descending on Texas to help save hundreds of people from rising floodwaters. Torrential downpours in central Texas killed two people this week and stranded hundreds in flooded homes. This is SRN News.
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5: I'm Jonathan McKean. 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
5: 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I'm Jonathan McKee with Plugged In by Focus on the Family.
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11: Tonight, expect mostly cloudy skies with a few showers and thunderstorms associated with a tropical rainstorm with a low temperature of 77. Tomorrow, anticipate heavy showers and thunderstorms.

0: from the tropical rainstorm, which could bring beneficial rainfall, but also the potential for flash flooding with a high of 86. I'm meteorologist Jason Caterina. That's your exclusive AccuWeather forecast on AM 930, The Answer.
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1: Good morning and welcome to Ask the Doctor. I'm your host, Dr. Michael Lang, as usual, here each and every Saturday morning live to answer any and all questions you may have regarding your vision, eye care, or a nutritionally related topic. We are broadcasting live from the Salem Media Studios here in beautiful downtown Tampa Bay. And we have the trifecta for you today. Not only me, not only Dr. Summerton, but we also have Taylor Moncato, Managing Director of Fortify Vitamins in the studio. So we've got three brains to answer any and all questions you may have. So take advantage of this live call-in show. If you're new to the program, what is Ask the Doctor? So I started Ask the Doctor April of 1993. By the way, it's the longest running medical live syndicated talk show in the country, I hear. And so I've been doing it since April of 93. Dr. Susan Summerton joined the team probably 4 or 5 years ago now. So I'm going to take this opportunity to introduce both of my co-hosts. Dr. Summerton is no newbie. All of you know Dr. Summerton. Good morning, Dr. Summerton.
4: Good morning, Dr. Lang and all our listeners out there. And good morning, Taylor.
5: Good morning. It's good to be here.
1: So we are at the FOA this week. So it's over at the Marriott, JW Marriott, right by the water, Tampa Bay. And that's the Florida Optometric Association. And so Dr. Summerton wears many hats. Not only is she one of the doctors at the Lang Eye Institute, and she is the advisory board at Fortify Vitamins. She helps with development of the supplements. And she's also fellowship trained and a diplomat in the nutritional arena. But she's also a trustee at the Florida Optometric Association. What does that actually entail?
4: Well, our job is to promote, protect, and progress the optometrists in the state of Florida. So just like in our practice, we're always looking to do better. I get to represent the doctors and help them do better and also help protect their patients along the way. And we want to provide the best care we possibly can. We know in today's modern world, everything is advancing and changing. And so we're keeping up with that to do what is best for the Florida optometrists out there. And we've been here all week. I've actually been here since Tuesday. And then we also have a big continuing education, learning the latest and greatest. And we have a big exhibit hall with all the latest equipment. And so we're out there just trying to do our best and give you the best eye care we can.
1: Oh, and the FOA is an amazing organization. And I want to thank you for what you do.
4: Thank you.
1: And everybody on the FOA, we definitely want to thank you for what you do. Yeah, we're doing a lot of shopping today at the Big Expo. I've got some of the staff helping me pick out all the new equipment for the new Lang Eye Institute in Ocala. So we're going to open up early next year. We bought the old Coca-Cola bottling plant, and that was built in 1937 and opened 1939. And we're turning that into the Lang Eye Institute of Ocala. And we're also putting a in-office surgery center upstairs. So that's kind of exciting to be able to offer surgery in-house, the latest in optical, the latest in nutritional eye care. And we're also moving the corporate headquarters to Fortify Vitamins. We're building out another 2,000 square feet just for Mr. Taylor right over there. Taylor, good morning. This first time you've actually been in the studio hosting Ask the Doctor. I think at one of our fall expos, we did an event where we did it on the laptop. So just introduce yourself to our listeners.
2: Yeah, good morning, Dr. Mike and Dr. Somerton. Thanks for having me on the show. You know, so my name's Taylor. We actually have just relocated here from Indiana. And so as Fortify continues to grow and as we take part in this new facility in Ocala and build out kind of what that dream looks like for Dr. Lang and the rest of the community, we are excited to branch that out. And as the managing director, we have huge plans, not only from a product standpoint, but from an influence standpoint for our products and for the research and science that we're doing. And that's the main goal. That's the main focus that we're going to be tuned into, and we're going to keep making that push happen.
1: Right. And Fortify's motto, right ingredients, right science, right for you. That's our continuous goal, to try to develop the best, fully transparent, science-based supplements with essentially nothing coming out of countries that we don't want them coming out of. So we try to source all of our ingredients from the best places out there. All right, the phone lines are open. Remember, this is a live call-in show. If you have a question regarding your vision or eye care, give us a call. We're optometric physicians from the Lang Eye Institute and also certified nutrition specialists as well. Give us a call at 877-969-8600. That's 877-969-8600. We also want to take this opportunity to welcome a new station. We're constantly growing, Ask the Doctor. So we're welcoming our Orlando, Florida listeners that are listening on AM 950, The Answer, and FM 94.9, The Answer. And that's another Salem Media affiliate. So we're on quite a few of the Salem Media affiliates, and we're actually broadcasting from Salem Media headquarters here in Tampa Bay. So we're coast to coast, actually. So on a whole host of different radio shows coast to coast, and we're live video streaming all over the world. So it's actually good morning, good afternoon, and good evening, just depending on what part of the globe you're listening or watching. So one more time, phone lines are open, 877-969-8600. Also want to take this opportunity to welcome Dr. Christine Gillikin to the Lang Eye Institute. Dr. Christine was one of my technicians years ago, went away to optometry school, just graduated, and she's been in the office three times, kind of following me around, learning the ropes. She starts full-time on Monday, and she's an amazing doctor with a great bedside demeanor, and we want to welcome Dr. Christine Gillikin. So let's talk about something that's kind of exciting. I'll let Taylor kind of chime in on this. So we created something called the Fortify Fit Bites recently. Dr. Somerton and I and Taylor were involved in lots of research and looking at what's going to work best. We really wanted to go after that market that wants to lose weight, that market that when you're overweight, one of the reasons you're overweight is you eat too much. And that's easy because you're hungry. You have this thirst for food, right, and milkshakes. And so we wanted to develop something that was natural, that wouldn't have any potential negative side effects, that would act kind of like a GLP-1 receptor agonist, these drugs that everybody's using and injecting to lose weight, that has potential side effects like any drug, right? So we did. We developed Fortify Fit Bites. And it's pretty amazing. We just launched it a few days ago, and this was the first time it's really been released to the public. And we had doctors from all over the state and all over the country come by and sampling it. And I want you to just talk a little bit about Fortify Fit Bites, what's in it, and, you know, what people are saying about the taste of this.
2: Right. Yeah. So Fit Bites is unlike anything that we've ever done before. You know, typically we've thrived in the capsule and ready to mix powder space, but you know, as we've continued to innovate, this is something brand new for us, the gummy, you know, the gummy format. And so as they become more popular, we wanted to create something that was going to be functional, but also taste good. I always say the diet that is best for somebody is the diet that they're going to stick to. And so it doesn't matter if it's a Mediterranean diet or keto or paleo, whatever it's going to be that works for you is the one you're going to stick to. And so we wanted to create this Fit Bites that was powered by Slendesta, which is a potato protein extract, which works with various molecules in the body, specifically a specific neural protein, but then also delivers these feelings of satiety, feelings of fullness, sweetened with allulose instead of sugar. So that was a key for us. And at Fortify, and those who have been following Fortify for a long time, that's always been our mantra, is not using sugar, no artificial dyes, no artificial flavors. So that combined with allulose and Slendesta in combination with a cocoa-based gummy, which to my knowledge and our knowledge has been the very first chocolate gummy on the market. And so even the manufacturer that we did a lot of work with was saying, this is, we've never heard of this. And they are one of the biggest manufacturers in the entire world for gummies specifically. And so that was real exciting for us, and in partnership with delivering a nice balance of taste, functionality, and goal achievement when it comes to your diet plan.
1: And it actually works. You've tried it. I've tried it. Dr. Sumberland's tried it. Tastes good. But after you eat one or two of these, you know, about 30 minutes later, you seem not to be hungry. I mean, I went 8 hours without having a meal after, and I usually eat every 3 hours.
2: Correct. And it's just a 2-gummy dose. It's not like you have to eat, you know, 20, 30 in one sitting. It's really that simple to get you from breakfast to lunch, or lunch to dinner, or dinner into sleep, too.
1: And it's only $29.
2: That's it.
1: So it's not real expensive. So check it out on the website at fortify.com, Fortify Fit Bites. And you can call Fortify at 866-503-9746, 866-503-9746. Potatoes usually have a lot of potassium, and some have phosphorus. And some people that have kidney problems can't have a lot of potassium. So the interesting thing is, the way they do this extraction process with this Slendesta basically has no potassium in it.
2: Right.
1: So it's compatible with people that have these kidney issues that can't have high dosages of potassium. And you like it, right?
2: Oh, I love it. So it's kind of funny, as we've stepped through the testing process, all ages from, you know, 20 that we've tested, all the way to folks in their 60s, 70s, 80s have loved the taste of this product, have loved the functionality of this product. And so being the fact that it works with hormones in our body that are involved in signaling satiety and fullness, I think that rings with a lot of folks. And it goes back to that piece of, you know, cravings are a part of the natural human process,
1: right?
2: But we're just trying to get folks to manage that appropriately and have those tools ready, like the Fit Bites, at the ready, so that they don't do mindless snacking.
1: Right. A natural approach to curbing your appetite.
2: Absolutely.
1: So maybe we put a dent on GLP-1 receptor sales. Uh-oh. I better get a bodyguard now after me.
2: 100%.
1: So we're going to talk more about something, the Ultimate Fit Bundle, in a minute. But I want to talk about a new study. You know, when we come to these conferences, Dr. Summerton and Taylor, we tend to overeat. And some people Absolutely. Even overdrink, all right? You consuming a lot more calories than you should, you know, because a lot of it's, you know, covered by, you know, all these reps and things. And so, you know, there's a new study out there that talks about just a gentle little walk, but right after eating, helps with your glucose. Now, that time is of the essence, isn't it, Dr. Somerton?
4: It is, and we all have heard that it's good to walk after you eat, but the question is, does timing matter? And it does, if you're looking to help that blood sugar. And literally, if you only take, like you said, a 10-minute walk, that stimulates to get that glucose out of your bloodstream without the insulin requirement. So you have a little 10-minute time zone right after you eat to make sure you don't get that blood sugar spike, which 10 minutes, we all can do 10 minutes after right. we eat. It's such a simple thing that's free and can make such a substantial difference.
1: Right. So after you walk, I mean, after you eat, get out and do a 10-minute walk immediately after. We're getting ready to take the next call. So Rebecca, hold on for 1 second in Augusta, Georgia. So talking about walking, Dr. Summerton and I mentioned this not too long ago. If you actually walk 5 to 7,500 steps a day, it's linked to a 54% reduction in cognitive decline. So anywhere from 5,000 to 7,500 steps a day, 54% reduction in cognitive decline. And then if you only have 2,500 steps a day, I mean, that's easy, 8% reduced rate of all causes of mortality. Now, here's the kicker. 8,767 steps, so 8,767 steps, a 60% reduced risk of mortality, all causes. 60%. So that's 8,700 steps. So let's try to get between 8,000 and 10,000 steps. We'll cognitively be functioning better and we'll live a little bit longer. Not to mention we burning calories and your blood sugar would be better.
2: Right.
1: All right, let's go to the phones. Rebecca in Augusta, Georgia has been waiting patiently. Good morning, Rebecca. Thanks for holding.
6: Good morning. I just had some questions about the cataracts. I've been told I have them, and my vision is getting more blurred. But anyway, I'm scared of having anything mess with my eyes.
1: So, a good question, Rebecca. And I always tell patients, when you get to the point in life where your vision isn't acceptable to you, okay? When the cataract surgeon says you've got a cataract, and you still have legal driving vision, then it's really up to you. When your quality of vision is to the point where it's affecting your quality of life, that's when you need to remove the cataract. Now, obviously, if it's causing a physical problem in the eye, it's causing you pressure to go up or angle closure, then it, you know, it has to be removed. But most of the time, cataracts are not going to cause serious problems until it's really, really late in the ball game. Now, as far as cataract surgery goes, we've come a long way with cataract surgery now. So it's really a painless procedure, and some cataract surgeons can have them out in 5 minutes. Some are just topical anesthetic and oral sedation, not even an IV, just depending on where you go. So it's relatively quick, it's painless. In the hands of a competent ophthalmologist, you'll get amazing results. I mean, really.
6: So can I interrupt you just a minute?
1: Yes.
6: So how do I find, there's a couple people here where I live that I think are pretty good. This one Dr. Marks, years ago, he had some kind of rating, like the top ophthalmologist in the Southeast or something like that. I can't remember exactly what it was, but.
1: Yeah, I'm sure that group is very good. Now, let's put it this way. First of all, if you're an ophthalmologist, you're cut above because, first of all, you finished 4 years of college, and then you got accepted to med school, all right? So it's hard to get into med school. Then you did really good in med school to get accepted to the ophthalmology residency. So these doctors are a cut above most doctors. And then if you become fellowship trained in cornea, glaucoma, retina, oculoplastics, you've even taken it to the next level. So, you know, we've literally got lots of great ophthalmologists in the South that are going to take care of you. And you can always go to their, you know, go to the internet and look at their ratings, look at their reviews, right? And see if people, you know, reviews tell you a lot.
6: Right. Okay. So the other question I have is, can they just remove, because my distance vision is real good. I can see real. I don't have need glasses or anything for my just reading. So, do you have to? Can you just have the cataract removed, or do you have to have the lens?
1: Yeah, you're going to have an implant put in. That's the cataract surgery. Otherwise, you wouldn't see. And that you just answered your question, though. You said you see really good in the distance. If you see really good in the distance, you might not need cataract surgery yet. Okay. And if one doctor says you definitely need cataract surgery and you think you're still seeing pretty good, then maybe it's time for a second opinion.
6: Mm-hmm. So how do you know how, is there like a way they can tell how bad they are?
1: Well, yeah, we grade a cataract on a number scale, but that sometimes can be misleading. So, 'cause I've seen people with grade 3 cataracts that I think they need cataract surgery, but they're still seeing 20/20 and they're asymptomatic. So once again, it's up to you. If your symptoms, if you think you see poorly, then you need to have it removed. So most people are going to notice blurred vision at night, glare at night, halos and starburst around cars, headlights at night. But if you don't drive a lot at night, then that's not a big deal. And then they'll notice you got to have a lot brighter light for reading. So Dr. Summerton, what do you think?
4: Yeah, cataract surgery is the number one surgery done in the United States. I believe it's over 3 million get it done every year because we all get cataracts. But the difference is how far along that cataract is. It's technically not harming you, but it is filtering light that can get into your eye. Less light equates to less vision. So depending on how you're doing, we obviously want you to be safe to drive. We want you to be able to see everything on the road. if you do a lot of night driving, that cataract is going to bother you sooner than someone who doesn't really drive at night. If you're outside in a lot of glare, as in the Villages, we hear a lot of golfers and they complain of glare and it's affecting their golf game. And that is, that's their lifestyle. That's what they enjoy to do. And we don't want to prevent you from enjoying your life. So it is dependent on how you're doing. If you're doing fine, you can leave it alone. If you're struggling to see, a thing I would suggest, the hardest part about cataract surgery for you is deciding if you want to go with traditional cataract surgery where you get a new implant. That implant is going to allow more light in. You can upgrade to a vision correcting implant depending on your desire to not use glasses. And that's something you'll talk with your cataract surgeon about in the consultation.
6: Okay.
1: And then, Rebecca, there's an old saying, if it ain't broke, don't fix it, okay?
6: Well, I'll tell you, the worst time I have the blurred vision is when you're in these stores with these fluorescent lights. They just hurt my eyes. They hurt my eyes before I started having the cataracts.
1: Right, and that could be related to the cataract, but also dry eye. So you may want to try some good unpreserved artificial tears and lubricate your eyes a little more frequently. Remember to drink plenty of water during the day. Eat a banana or an avocado for the potassium that can help with dry eye. And so, like I said, blink. Maybe do a hot compress on your eyes a couple of times a day. Drink enough good water. Eat a banana. Mm-hmm. And there's a lot of things we can do for dry eye. And we're going to talk more about that in just a few minutes about some new innovative technology for dry eye. So dry eye can cause some of those symptoms that you're having as well.
6: So is there any drops you can use to help them go away?
1: Well, sure. I mean, there's a lot of drops you can buy over the counter, but if you go to our website at fortify.com, that's F-O-R-T-I-F-E-Y-E, and go to the eye section, and we have the drops I like the best are either the Oasis or the Optase, and there's a few different brands on there. I love the Oasis Tears Plus, and I like the Optase Forte and the other Optase brands. But these are preservative-free. They're not made in China, okay? And they work. They have a little bit of what we call sodium hyaluronate or hyaluronic acid, which kind of acts like a natural anti-inflammatory. It sort of binds to the epithelium and lasts a little bit longer than the typical over-the-counter drops that you can get. So you can certainly try that. But then it's not a bad idea to see your local optometrist or ophthalmologist and make sure everything's okay. All right?
6: Yeah, I need to do it. I am. I'm going to make an appointment pretty soon. So.
1: All right, Rebecca. Thanks for the call.
6: Anyway. Yeah, I enjoy your show. I wish I was closer to you, but whatever. Thank you.
1: Bye-bye. Yeah, Augusta, Georgia's just a hop, skip, and a jump, right?
2: That's it.
1: All right, you're listening to Ask the Doctors. We're waiting for that first call from Orlando, Florida. All of you guys and gals listening to AM 950 and FM 94.9, write this number down. 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And that can link you up to all of our other websites and social media platforms and things like that. So we're getting ready to take another caller in just a second here. But before we go to Steve in Clearwater, I want to talk briefly about the Ultimate Fit Bundle. 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It's a complete anti-aging wellness system, unlike anything on the market.
2: Absolutely. And so combining these three products really, you know, catalyzed by Fit Pro early on and then branching off into Fit Meal as a premier meal replacement, not only just a few months ago, and then us pivoting strongly into Fit Bites, creating this trifecta that I think folks are really going to gravitate towards, especially as they work synergistically together. And so as we progress through that, we wanted to create the Ultimate Fit Bundle, and it's coming in at just under 20% off. So it's a pretty big markup when we're talking about getting these premier products at a discount in a bundle for one system. And so catalyzing the Fit Pro for the morning, pre or post your workouts, or even during, and also with the Fit Meal in place of one of your meals throughout the day, not just the supplement. I think that's been the common misconception of customers that we've seen and patients that we've seen come through our doors, is they think it's a supplement, and it's absolutely not. It's a full meal replacement. And so using that and then managing the appetite control all the way through the day in an enjoyable way with Fit Bites, it really makes it that premier system.
1: It's exciting.
2: Exciting for sure.
1: We're all going to be competing in the Ironman soon, Dr. Summerton.
2: That's the goal.
1: Fit Pro really does help. I mean, that's what we came out with first. I mean, you drink it 30 minutes before you work out. Fit Pro really gives you a lot of energy without being caffeinated. So, you know, a 75-year-old athlete could have it and not be concerned about going into atrial fibrillation and stroking out in the
2: gym.
1: Right. And by the same token, you know, a 16-year-old football player can take it. You know, so you take it pre-workout and post-workout. And so Fit Pro really does work quite well. Fit Pro is a combination German Crea Pure Creatine, which, by the way, where does all creatine come from unless it says Crea Pure Creatine?
2: It's coming from China, folks. Just about 99% at this current moment in the market. It's flooded with Chinese creatine. And so we wanted to make sure it was the best of the best, which is Crea Pure Creatine right out of Germany.
1: Right. And we use betaine hydrose. We use MyHMB. We use L-citrulline, vitamin D. And we pivoted from peak ATP, which stimulates adenosine triphosphate, which is a good product. But what are we using now? And you're an expert in that field.
2: So we pivoted recently to a product called ElevATP, sponsored and made by Futureceuticals out of Chicago, Illinois. And so that being said, that has pivoted to that product, not only to work on the surface level, but it focuses primarily, and really this is, you could make a case of this being the hero ingredient of Fit Pro, and saying that it works at the cellular level. So, you know, it reduces that oxidative stress. It focuses on lean muscle mass building and maintaining it through power output. And the clinical research on this just continues to expand, and what Futureceuticals has done, how this operates in Fit Pro, and how that will help folks either pre their workout, during the workout, or even after for a nice recovery shake.
1: And we have all those studies on the website. If you go to Fortify Fit Pro, or check it out, the all new Ultimate Fit Bundle at fortify.com. And the phone number for Fortify Vitamins is 866-503-9746. That's 866-503-9746. We got a lot to talk about. You're listening to Ask the Doctors and Taylor. That's Dr. Susan Summerton, myself, Dr. Michael Lang, and Taylor Moncato of Fortify Vitamins. So let's go to the phone, and that's our good buddy Steve in Clearwater. Steve, thanks for holding. Good morning.
7: Yes, next week maybe, or the week after, I've done some research on, you know, Lindsey Graham had that aortic tear. And sure enough, there is a nutritional connection with people who get that. And it's, like I said, I'll talk about that in a few weeks because I don't have all the facts, but it's very interesting.
1: Oh, okay.
7: Number two, do you know, and I'm using you as a reference here, do you know any sugar that is more common in raspberries?
1: The sugar and raspberries, fructose.
7: Yeah, do you know any particular sugar that's more common in raspberries?
1: So there is, raspberry has some certain ketones that helps you metabolize fat.
7: Okay.
1: But I'm not, as far as the sugar, I mean, just fruit sugar, fructose,
7: yeah. Okay.
1: I don't know any difference, but you may.
7: The reason I'm asking is because you know how NASA said that many years ago they found amino acids in meteorites and out in outer space they found amino acids. Well, they found sugar now in outer space. Mm. And during the report that they said that this sugar is a sugar found in high concentration in raspberries. So I'll try to figure that out and let you know about that.
1: Steve, we all know that alien diet consists of high amounts of raspberries. You know, that's why they come to planet Earth.
7: Yes.
1: To get the raspberries. So what do you think, Susan?
4: Well, I was trying to think what E.T. ate for a snack in that movie, but I couldn't connect it to that. But I did look up that it was erythrulose that they found in the Milky Way. But then I was thinking, did they mean a Milky Way candy bar?
7: Oh, okay. That's good to know.
1: That's interesting that they found amino acids and sugars in meteorites and in outer space. Wow.
7: Yeah, there you go.
1: Makes you go, hmm.
7: And one thing, one other question I have, when you're creating a, this is a question for Taylor. When you're creating a supplement, you know, there's some things that are good. Like, for instance, you don't want iodine for people with that thyroid disease, and you don't want this. Or you, how do you develop a supplement or a multivitamin that the most amount of people can take, and yet not be deficient in things that most people would be benefit from? How do you make that balance?
2: That's a good question, Steve. So as we're stepping through our process, we have to lean heavily on our own experience and expertise from a nutritional science standpoint, and then also do our additional research to create a product that's going to be balanced. And we're never going to create a product that's a one-size-fits-all type of product. And so as we're working through that, we want to do our best. And as we work with the manufacturers, too, because we lean on them heavily, not only for the production, but also to make sure and fine tune what we're putting into these products, because at the end of the day, they're under the same regulations from a science standpoint and a regulation standpoint that we are. And so even more so. And so we're working with them, and we continue to work with them on that innovative piece and on that informational piece to make sure that we're not, you know, obviously not infringing on any of the allergies that folks may have and any of those top nine, but really honing in on the fact of making sure we have a balance. And to my original point, you know, we're not going to find that one size fits all, but we can lean on that expertise, lean on the research, lean on our own experience, and work in tandem with the manufacturer to make sure that we're creating a balanced product.
1: And then also, we're also involved in clinical studies ourselves. I mean, we did the BLAZE study years ago, which was a pilot study, beta carotene, lutein, alpha carotene, zeaxanthin absorption study. It's hard to say. And we found out that beta carotene blocked the absorption of carotenoids in the xanthophyll family. So that's like lutein, zeaxanthin, mesozeaxanthin, astaxanthin. So we were literally one of the first in the industry, if not the first, to remove beta carotene from our supplements, especially being an eye supplement that has carotenoids that are beneficial for the eye. You do not want beta carotene. By the same token, we don't put carrots, sweet potatoes, and pumpkin into our superfoods, because that might block the nutrients that are good for the eye. And, you know, we've learned over the years about omega-3. We did many omega index studies, and we developed our Fortify Super Omega, our Fortify Super Omega-3 Max, to be at levels, therapeutic levels, that legitimately bring your omega index up to a therapeutic level to get the health benefits. You know, we did multitude of spectrocell intracellular blood studies on patients with macular degeneration and without macular degeneration. That's how we developed the Fortify Next Gen Macular Defense line. And we've changed that formula 17 times in 20 years. So it's based on some of our in-house research, but also, like Dr. Summerton has mentioned in the past and Taylor mentioned today, you know, ongoing research that we're constantly looking at. And we use AI technology daily to scan for new studies out there, because quite frankly, it works much quicker. So we're always looking at the latest studies, the latest science. And remember, we try to do no harm. We try to get all goods from the best sources. Our protein, our whey protein coming from New Zealand, our omega-3 coming from Norway. None of our products that are in our Fit Meal and things of that nature are coming out of China. That's because that's one country I don't trust right now. Maybe one day I will. So it's an effort. It's a team effort. And that's why I surround myself with people like Dr. Summerton and Taylor, because they're experts in the field. You know, I stole them away from where they were working before. And Dr. Summerton had a really good gig. And Taylor was with Futraceuticals, you know, a great company. But now they're on the Fortify team and helping us take Fortify to that next level. Remember, right science, right ingredients, right for you.
7: And one more real quickie. How many times in a month when you use your Optimat, does that result in a referral to another specialty? For instance, you find something that a rheumatologist might want to learn about, or you find something about a neurologist would need to know. How often does that Optimat find a problem in which you tell that patient that would require that patient to go to another specialty?
4: Oh, I would say several times during every week for each doctor.
7: Really?
4: For example, I think I talked about it a few weeks ago, and it's just not necessarily patients are coming in with a problem. We get patients coming in just for their annual routine eye exam, expecting us and hoping that we're going to tell them everything's okay, which that's what we want to do too. But we offer the OptiMax screening. And again, just last week, I had a patient. Everything was fine, routine exam. He hadn't had one in about 4 years, and we found a retina tear right there. And so we were able, even though it was a Friday afternoon, to get him into the retina specialist right away, because if you have that tear, we usually say you have flashes and floaters, but that is not the case for everybody. You might be no symptoms. And so we were able to get that lasered the same day so that they don't risk that whole retina detaching, which is a very much more difficult surgery to be able to repair and restore vision.
1: Yeah, the OptiMap is an amazing piece of technology. Every eye care provider should have an OptiMap because it helps you detect, like you said, things early in the ballgame. Vascular problems, melanoma, retinal holes, retinal tears, vein occlusions, artery occlusions. And so it helps us detect systemic problems, hypertension, diabetic, atherosclerosis. So an eye exam may not only be vision-saving, ultimately it could be life-saving. The key is early detection. And with that, Steve, we got a lot of people loading up, my friend.
7: Okay, and Taylor, you like Dr. Summerman, you're very, very verbally competent, and you speak well and explain things well. And I think Dr. Lang caught a good fish when he got you.
2: Well, Steve, I appreciate that. That means a lot.
7: Okay. Okay, bye.
1: Thanks, Steve. Have a good day. All right, you're listening to Ask the Doctor on the Team. Give us a call at 877-969-8700. That's 877-969-8600. You can always watch this review this tape, if you will. I don't know if we call them tapes anymore. It's not a tape. It's a digital apparatus. But you can go to our YouTube channel, and that's simply Ocular Health Dr. Michael Lang or Dr. Michael Lang Ocular Health YouTube channel. And for years and years and years, you can see videos and just look at the title. All right. If you got a question, give us a call, 877-969-8600. If you want to call and set up an appointment to see one of the doctors at the Lang Eye Institute in the Villages, Florida, I'm going to give you this number twice. So get a pen and paper. Lang Eye Institute is 352-753-4014. That's 352-753-4014. Lang Eye Institute is right there in the Villages. It's Golf Cart Central. And it's a pretty amazing place. So it's just, 40 minutes outside of Orlando or Tampa and, 30 minutes this side of Ocala. All right, let's go to the phones. Scott in Lumberton, Mississippi. Morning, Scott.
8: Good morning. How y'all are?
1: We doing great.
8: Good. Top of the morning to all y'all. And I see you got a new young man that you stole from somebody else, I hear.
2: That's right. Yeah, I think that's the case, yes.
1: That's Taylor.
8: Yeah, was that legal?
1: He was a good catch, as Steve said. Good catch. We're reeling him in, let me tell you. We got him on a broken back jitterbug for you bass fishermen, and we're reeling him in.
8: Well, I tell you, talking about backs and whatnot, now on some of your nutrients and these dogs running here. What's good for, say, arthritis or back pain if you're out in the field doing a bunch of work and you know how it is. I know you do a lot of that. Now you're out there hours on end, you come back. It could be arthritis. It could be just soreness. What ingredients are in your products that people should look out for that would help the body, not fillers, but the real deal,
1: right?
8: In your opinion.
1: Yeah, that's a great question, Scott. And as you know, if you especially follow me on social media, I'm out on my lake farm a lot and on the tractor and doing a lot of crazy things that I shouldn't be probably at 60 years of age or a little over 60 now. But And I've broken a lot of bones in my body racing motocross and things that I probably shouldn't have been doing either. So I have some pain and aches and arthritis in my body. And I got to tell you what I take and works really well for people. Number one, I think a good omega-3. You have to get a re-estified triglyceride form omega-3. And so we've, of course, developed Fortify Super Omega for everybody under 200 pounds and Fortify Super Omega-3 Max if you're over 200 pounds or really have a lot of inflammation. So that kind of is your base. It helps lower inflammation, improve circulation. Everybody would benefit from a good re-estified triglyceride omega-3. Remember, most omega-3 is an ethyl ester molecule, has ethanol attached to the backbone. You don't want that. If you squeeze those contents into a styrofoam cup, it'll rot a hole through that cup in 5 minutes. You want RTG or TG form. So super omega, number one. Number two, a good curcumin. We have Fortify Next Gen Curcumin. It has curcugin in it. Curcugin, in my opinion, is the best, curcumin on the market. It's an only oleoresin food grade curcumin. It absorbs about 59 times better than just a BCM95 type of curcumin. And it doesn't have any black pepper or any synthetics that can have potential side effects that are unwanted. So it absorbs very well. Curcumin also reduces pain and inflammation. And the final piece of the puzzle, and we're going to talk about this in more detail in a few minutes with Dr. Summerton and Taylor, is using a good marine collagen tripeptide like Moracal. It's a tripeptide instead of a peptide, and that means it absorbs much quicker and we can use smaller amounts. So that's our Fortify Rejuvenate. And our Rejuvenate is a powder, comes in four different flavors. It's all natural. And we also added hyaluronic acid, which is great for knee and joint pain, rice ceramides, Dermaval, which is a superfood developed by dermatologists, a mild multivitamin, some liposomal vitamin C, and a few other nutrients. So the combination of those work really well. If you only did one, I would do omega-3. If you did two, I'd do omega-3 and the next-gen curcumin. But if you want the trifecta, the triple whammy, I would do a combination of Fortify Rejuvenate, Fortify Next-Gen Curcumin, and Fortify Super Omega. And Dr. Summerton is also very athletic, and she's been known to have some aches and pains in her body. And I think she's gotten some relief, and she can chime in on some of her experiences as well.
4: I agree. All the omega-3, using that good form, the curcumin, which curcumin comes from that spice turmeric, but unfortunately, regular turmeric only has about 2-6% of that active curcumin that's going to really help lower inflammation, and inflammation and oxidative stress, that's usually what's causing the pain, and it's going to do it naturally. It is good to take it with food, same with the fish oil. They're both fat soluble, and so you want a little bit of fat in whatever you're eating because we want to maximize the absorption. And the good quality, your doctor might be a little picky if you're on other medicines with omega-3 and the curcumin, so you just have to check with your doctor first, especially the curcumin if it has black pepper. The black pepper they use helps you absorb that, but it'll also interfere with the absorption of your other medications. So we don't use the black pepper, one of those reasons, but always check with your doctor first.
1: And also black pepper long term can, believe it or not, damage your liver as well.
8: That's interesting about that black pepper. Now, you're talking about black pepper as an ingredient in products or across the table black pepper, or what are your thoughts on that?
1: You can put black pepper on your food. You're in Mississippi, so you like spicy things. I'm sure you're close to Louisiana and New Orleans, so black pepper on your food is fine, but it's concentrated black pepper that they're putting in some of these supplements to increase the absorption long term has some potential negative side effects for the mucosal lining in your gut, for your liver, and for absorption of other potentially beneficial drugs that you're taking. So I'd be very careful with that long term.
4: It's typically listed on the product as piperine.
1: Yep.
8: Right. Okay. All right. Well, that's some good answers as usual, and got a lot of brain power in that studio now. But I appreciate it, and y'all have a great day.
1: All right. Thanks, Scott. That's the Mississippi man. All right. You're listening to Ask the Doctors and Taylor Moncato from Fortify Vitamins. Give us a call at 877-969-8600. That's 877-969-8600. And if you want to call, and, you know, obviously you realize now that Taylor's a pretty intelligent young man in the nutritional world, and that's what he eats, breathes, and sleeps. And so I'm going to give you the phone number if you got to get in touch with Taylor during the day to Fortify Vitamins, or if you want to make an order, you want to, you know, ask him questions regarding the supplements. So Fortify Vitamins is 866-503-9746. That's 866-503-9746. And we're working on getting a state-of-the-art phone system, aren't we?
2: We sure are. Yeah, especially over the last couple of weeks. We're working on fixing a lot of or aligning some of the issues that we had, and then also upgrading that system too to make it a little bit more efficient for our customers, hone in on what has made Fortify successful, which is our customer service as the backbone of the organization, but also continuing to deliver that good service with premier products.
1: And then we'll be ultimately moving Fortify Vitamins, still, you know, a little ways away, a few months anyway, over to the new building. So we'll be probably closing down the one on State Road 200, the Lang Nutrition Center, and we're going to move it over there to the corner of 27th Avenue and Magnolia. And I think everybody would be pretty impressed when they see what we're going to have to offer there. And then if anybody wants to rent the space upstairs in that building, a two-story building on State Road 200, you just get in touch with us. All right. So the Mississippi man, Scott, he kind of segued into something we want to talk a little bit about. So one thing that sets us apart in the collagen world is we use a collagen tripeptide, where most people are using collagen peptides. And there's nothing wrong with collagen peptides, but you got to use 10 grams of collagen peptides to get some benefits. And when we were developing the Rejuvenate, we have a lot of other things in the Rejuvenate, so we didn't want to have to put 10 grams in there on top of that, so the scoop would be huge. So that's about the time a few years ago where FDA approval of a marine collagen tripeptide came out, and it's pretty exciting. It's called Moracal, and it's the first marine collagen tripeptide, not a peptide, and it supports collagen synthesis. It supports hyaluronic acid production. It supports ceramide production, so it helps with crepey skin. And I'm going to give you some of the statistics. It also protects the skin from UV damage. But 1 gram, that's just 1 gram of this, in 6 to 12 week studies, it's got 7.2 times increased hydration of the skin, 7 times greater skin elasticity, 10.5 times reduction in crow's feet, and 6.17 time improvement in skin roughness. So I like to say this is beauty from within. So this combined with a good diet, exercise, weight management, it's going to help you look a little bit younger, right? It's going to help your skin age more gracefully, maybe actually turn back the clock a little bit. And then when we add something like some of these skinceuticals, not the skinceuticals, but the one skin that we're using, that's an external skin. And then we can do something on top of that, IPL or OptiLift. And Dr. Somerton, now we have the ability to really help people, not only their eyes, but we can help the health of their skin, the integrity of their skin, as well, can't we?
4: We have, and it's another just looking to see what we can do. And we haven't talked about that ceramides a lot, but it improves your natural ceramide production in your skin. And that's kind of what is the cement between the bricks of holding the outer barrier together so you don't lose moisture and protects against even allergens and irritants and reduce that dryness. And before I forget, because I know this is really important, it's kind of what we talked about with curcumin that we forgot to mention this, Dr. Lang, is that study. There's a concern about the cyclospora, the big parasite outbreak. People are nervous about that. It's in 32 states. There's a study they just did on mice that taking that curcumin helps reduce that shedding and eliminates those parasite damage and protects the intestines. So if you guys are worried about cyclosporia, make sure you take your curcumin.
1: All right. Take that when you're eating your fruits and vegetables.
4: We don't want that contaminated lettuce.
1: So we got time just briefly here. We got about a minute and a half left. I want to mention something really quickly that we're going to be installing into the Lang Eye Institute. And this is a product called Sight Science. It's a tier care system. It's got a Medicare-approved code, and it actually treats the root cause of meibomian gland dysfunction and dry eye. It's called Tear Care by Sight Science. It's the only one approved by Medicare. And a lot of you have dry eye related to block meibomian glands. And we do the IPL treatment, which is great. But some of you might not be bad enough to do the IPL OptiLite. And so this might be what you need. Or sometimes we can try this before we try the OptiLite IPL because it is covered by your Medicare. So we're going to have this next week available at the Lang Eye Institute Sight Science Tear Care System to help your dry eye, to help open your meibomian glands. It's a really unique piece of technology. It's painless. It takes about 15 minutes. And it's covered by your insurance. Isn't that good, Susan?
4: Everybody likes to hear that it's covered by their insurance. They pay a lot for it, so we want to utilize it to give you that great eye health and good vision.
1: I want to thank Dr. Summerton. I want to thank you, Taylor, for co-hosting the show. We got many of these shows to come, so we're going to have a blast, especially when we move the studios down to the villages.
2: Exciting times.
1: So we've got 15 minutes to tell everybody goodbye.
4: 15 seconds. Have a great, happy, healthy day.
2: Have a great weekend, all.
1: All right. This is Dr. Lang helping keep America fit and healthy. We're out of here.
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10: Another potential victim of the rise of socialists in the Democrat Party is Israel. On Wednesday, the House voted 314 to 194 to defeat a measure that would have cut off aid to Israel. 103 out of 201 Democrats voted for an amendment to a defense appropriations bill that would have done just that. Even some establishment Democrats like Nancy Pelosi, who previously supported aid to the Jewish state, voted to stop the aid. This is about votes, not doing the right thing. Modern Israel has been under attack and targeted for elimination since its reestablishment in its ancient land in 1948. The left accuses Israel of genocide in Gaza when it's Hamas that is guilty of genocide in Gaza and Israel. Remember October 7? Hamas and other terrorist groups play their familiar game. They attack Israel with missiles and ground forces, and when Israel defends itself, the media blame the only democracy in the region. Democrats who voted for this measure should be ashamed, but shame, like Elvis, long ago left the building. I'm Cal Thomas.
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14: Deseret News, I'm Mary Rose. The U.S. has launched more airstrikes on Iran after the deaths of two American service members yesterday. U.S. Central Command announced today the new strikes were launched at the president's direction and are aimed at punishing Iranian forces who launched attacks on U.S. soldiers last night. Two service members were killed in an Iranian attack in Jordan, and one remains missing. At least four others have been wounded. Over 50 million people in the North